0: The two-time defensive player of the year. I mean, he's got those trophies in the case. So that reputation is already solidified. But the key for you, you know, if you want to elevate and be like immortal in the sport at whatever position you play, is you got to have rings. You got to have titles. And that's the one thing that he doesn't possess. So for Myles Garrett, if he gets that Lombardi trophy and is a Super Bowl champ, I think immediately he ascends to number one all time in terms of, you know, greatest defensive players ever, you know, wear a uniform in the NFL. He is in that discussion with an NFL Super Bowl title. So that's what is really going to drive and motivate him. And this is, you know, probably going to be the best situation of his entire career. You know, you could maybe argue maybe it's next season. And we don't know what impacts injuries are going to have over the course of the year, if any at all. But if Garrett can secure that Super Bowl trophy, yes, I would put him at number one, at least this century, and definitely would be ahead of Aaron Donald as most impactful and dominant and best defensive players in recent NFL history.
1: I honestly don't know if he can touch Aaron Donald unless he wins two more Super Bowls. I think he'd have to win two. Yeah. I think the more that time goes on, the more we're going to look at Aaron Donald as one of the greatest defensive players of all time. I mean, if we don't already, at least that's how I view it.
0: Yeah.
1: And I mean, he made the 2010s Hall of Fame team. Let me just like, for anybody that forgot already, in the couple of years he's been retired, Aaron Donald was first team all pro every single year but two. Now, he only played 10 years, right? A bit of a short career. Remember, it was kind of stunning, and he retired at the age of 32. The guy is only 35, 36 years old right now. He was defensive rookie of the year, and I don't think he was first team all pro that year in his rookie year. But then he was first team all pro seven straight years running, from 2015 to 2021. And he was first team All-Pro in his final year in 2023. Then he only finished outside of the top five in Defensive Player of the Year twice. Or excuse me, once. It was in 2022 when he got injured and only played 11 games. And that was the only year he didn't make first team All-Pro outside of his rookie year. He was a three-time Defensive Player of the Year. And when they won the Super Bowl, Aaron Donald delivered. Not only did he have a great playoffs where he had 3.5 sacks in 4 games and had 9 quarterback hits, he had 2 sacks in the Super Bowl. So he showed out on the biggest stage. Now, to this point, Myles Garrett, and you want to look at the numbers too. And again, he played on the inside, so slightly different than Myles Garrett, who's your typical outside pass rusher. Aaron Donald, despite getting double teamed every single game, multiple snaps, basically played defensive tackle and had 111 sacks in 154 games. That is incredible. Now, Myles Garrett, so far, he's played 134 games. He already has 125.5 sacks. So nearly a sack per game in his career. And coming off one of the best defensive seasons we've ever seen, 23 sacks, breaking the record. He's a two-time Defensive Player of the Year. And he's been a first-team All-Pro 5 of the last 6 years. I mean, he's, for him to surpass Aaron Donald, if he only wins once, and he's got to win the one. You and I think both in agreement, has to win a Super Bowl with the Rams. But like, unless he puts up another 20-sack season, and then in the playoffs, in a 4-game span, has like 4 or 5 sacks and has a big game in the Super Bowl, I still don't think he'd be in even on the same page as Aaron Donald. I just think Aaron Donald's greatness is something that might never be touched, considering he played on the inside and still wrecked games every single Sunday. But Myles Garrett, you know, can definitely start to get in that conversation if the Rams win a Super Bowl in the time that he's there and he balls out, you know, in the playoffs to help him win. Otherwise, I don't know if he'll ever touch Aaron Donald. If he doesn't touch Aaron Donald, he's not going to be the greatest defensive player of this century.
0: Again, I just feel all he's got to do is get one of those trophies, and he's going to be able to pull up a chair and have a seat at that table. I think there is a legitimate argument and a conversation to be had, and

0: trophy in the case, and you certainly are, because you have been truly, truly dominant in Ultra Elite, for the last several years running.
1: Yeah, number to join the show, 310-840-4910. If the Rams win a Super Bowl this year, where do you stand on Myles Garrett being one of the greatest defensive players of all time? Does he pass Aaron Donald? Get to your phone calls in a bit, but Brad, let's pivot, because we've talked about it multiple times. We got the reporting over the last several months here, the speculation. Well, it became official today, and nothing was done until you made it official. And on June 1st, we didn't have to wait long. A.J. Brown is now officially gone from Philadelphia. He is the newest wide receiver one of the New England Patriots. And what did Howie Roseman and the Philadelphia Eagles get back? A 2028 first round draft pick, so 2 years from now, and they get a fifth round pick next year, which is the better of New England's two current fifth round picks. So is this a good trade for the Patriots, giving up a first rounder for AJ Brown? And you look at his contract here, he signed a 3-year, $96 million deal a couple of years ago. And so AJ Brown is a $7 million cap hit this season, if I have that correct. Maybe spot rack is not factoring in the trade and what Philly was paying and all that. But either way, it was the 3-year, $96 million contract just a couple of years ago. So they give up a first rounder. And after the year that A.J. Brown had, which, again, everybody in that Eagles offense had a down year, he still had 1,000 yards and 7 touchdowns. And A.J. Brown is only 28 years old. He's going to be 29 by the time the season starts. So now that it's official, what do we think here? Because I still don't agree with the fact that the Eagles traded him away. I think there was reconciling to be had. I think you just don't trade away that kind of talent. And the fact that they only got a first round in 2 years from now, and a fifth rounder? I don't think this was a good move from Philadelphia, but I've been saying that for weeks. I never thought they should have traded A.J. Brown. The Patriots needed one. I said when they made their offseason acquisitions a couple of months ago, most notably getting Romeo Doubs to add to this receiver core, I said, if this is all the Patriots are doing, this is not enough. Now that you add A.J. Brown to the mix, now the Patriots feel like they're closer and closer to being not a lock, but a really damn good bet to make the playoffs again here, not have that Super Bowl appearance hangover. But again, I still think the Eagles never should have traded A.J. Brown, but, you know, I'm not in that locker room in Philly. I know the drama and the distractions he brought to the team. I still think they were better with him than without him, and they got to wait 2 years before they can even cash in on that draft pick. So I don't like how Philly has handled this offseason.
0: Yeah, it's not the greatest in terms of media gain, to say the least, for that organization. But they were tired of him, man. Tired of his bleep. And they wanted, you know, kick him to the curb and get him out of town and get the most draft capital they could possibly receive in return. So I don't blame Philadelphia for making this move. Now, was it the shrewdest move? Was the best payday? No, it absolutely wasn't. But they wanted him out of the locker room. Maybe they felt he was cancerous in some way. And now it's going to be more of a lively, jumpy, happier locker room as a result. Wins, losses, they're going to, you know, fight through it. And you're not going to get dragged through the mud that A.J. Brown had created. Now, I will say this. A.J. Brown in Foxborough is a massive, massive win for New England Patriots. Romeo Doubs is a fine receiver, fine red zone threat, can make the occasional big play outside the numbers as well. We've seen it during his tenure with the Green Bay Packers, but he's not a WR1. A.J. Brown is a legitimate WR1. Mike Clay, ESPN projected, updated his projected numbers today for Brown in light of his official acquisition for the New England Patriots, and he's got a forecasted for 130 targets, 86 receptions, 1,216 receiving yards, and 7 touchdowns. If he delivers on that kind of line, it's going to be gangbuster business for Vrabel and company there in New England. He's got projected as wide receiver 11 for fantasy purposes. I know Brown has the fifth hardest strength of schedule for a fantasy wide receiver, but you got to remember last season, his quarterback passer rating when targeted was only 98.3. That is suboptimal. That is subpar. That's inexcusable because Jalen Hurts really regressed as a passer.

0: he was missing his targets consistently and frequently. And now you're going to go from that guy with the errant throws to Drake May, who was top five in adjusted completion percentage last year. I think it is going to be a ballyhooed season for A.J. Brown as a member of the New England Patriots. I think he'd actually best these numbers. It could be like 90, 95 catches. It could be north of 1,300 yards. He could flirt with double-digit touchdowns. Remember, he's one of the best stretch wideouts down the field. He's number 13 in air yards, can make those big plays outside the numbers. Decent in yak, yards after the catch at number 27. Number 18 in yards per route run, that's very suitable there. The separation per target was lackluster last year, number 78. But again, I think this is a guy that has got a new lease on life. He's got a more accurate quarterback, and the gloves are off. And, man, he is going to be bare-knuckle brawling with all the DBs in the league. Career year on the immediate horizon, in my mind, for A.J. Brown here in 2026.
1: Number to join the show, your thoughts on the A.J. Brown trade, 310-840-4910. And here's the thing, like, I don't know, man. Is it just a given that just because A.J. Brown's going back to his old pal Mike Vrabel, remember, he started his career in Tennessee, Vrabel was the coach of the Titans, just because Mike Vrabel's coach in Tennessee or in New England now, are we just assuming that A.J. Brown's not going to bring that same kind of drama that was in Philadelphia to New England? I guess we'll get our answer, you know, after all, whether it really was A.J. Brown or whether it was somebody else in Philadelphia or whether it was a conglomerate of things. But again, this is a guy that was going on, you know, he's streaming on Twitch and he's kind of saying, oh, you know, look, I mean, he's playing Madden. He's playing with himself. And he's like, oh wow, you know, look at me. Actually, this is what happens when I get thrown the ball and, you know, going on and requested a trade a couple of different times. And he made the Instagram post just a few days after they win the Super Bowl. And he's like, yeah, well, I didn't dominate, so it didn't really mean anything to me. Because think about this. Stephon Diggs last year got 102 targets. He was routinely getting 140, 150 when he was at his peak in Buffalo. A.J. Brown last year got 121 targets. He got more targets than Stephon Diggs. There's balanced off. This is a balanced offense in New England. If A.J. Brown isn't getting 140, 150 targets, how long before he starts complaining again? So that's a headache. New England's got to make sure that they've got under control. Mike Vrabel, player's coach, he better make sure that the first game that the Patriots have to lean on a run game, or that A.J. Brown's getting double teamed, so they're throwing to other people, that if there is some talking on the sideline, that it doesn't become a problem. Because for one of many reasons, it did become a problem last year in Philadelphia. That's for damn sure.
0: Yeah, and that's a very fair perspective, to say the least. I just think, you know, even if he got 130 targets, that could be fair. That could be acceptable in A.J. Brown's mind. And if they're winning games, and he's a guy out there, you know, going out there getting, you know, 3-4 catches in a game, I think he's going to be a mighty fine and happy camper. Hopefully he will, you know, learn from his, you know, prior miscues that he has made mentally at some of the prior stops and kind of grow up a bit. So it's another opportunity for him in a new organization, one with high expectations. You've got a franchise quarterback there who is a stud, who's ultra accurate, who's got a big arm, who can really thread some needles and deliver the ball cleanly and crisply into A.J. Brown's hand. So as long as he's catching 3-4 passes a game, or, you know, of course, anything more than that, that frown is going to turn upside down. And I think A.J. Brown is not going to be creating a lot of this drama. He's not going to be saying things are going to rock the boat to the media or on Twitch or anywhere else. He's going to go out there and make plays, collect a check, not say a damn thing, and New England's going to win a lot of football games in the process.
1: Yeah, but, I mean, does he even care if he's winning football games? He was pretty happy in Tennessee when he was getting 150, 160 targets a year. It didn't matter how many damn games they were winning, as long as he was getting the rock. So it's looking like he might have to make that sacrifice again this year. And if his, you know, his old coach, Mike Vrabel, hopefully can keep that ship steady this season in Foxborough. And then the other question is I don't think it's addition by subtraction for the Eagles. So I'm having a tough time believing that this Eagles offense is going to be better this year. Then again, I was the one saying Kevin Petullo, the offensive coordinator last year, who didn't have a damn clue what he was doing, first time play caller, was the main reason why the Eagles offense was bad. But then they bring in another first-time play caller in Sean Mannion, a guy that's only been retired for a couple of seasons. So now that Smitty is number one, Devontae Smith, they drafted Mekhi Lemon, they've added Dontavion Wicks, they've added Hollywood Brown, they still have Dallas Goedert, and they still have Saquon, and of course Jalen Hurts. We'll see what the offensive line looks like, because it's basically the same one it's been for the last couple of years, and they won it behind that offensive line, the Super Bowl 2 years ago, and the offense was largely mediocre because of the offensive line. Is the Eagles offense going to be better without A.J. Brown just because there's going to be less distractions? I got a tough time believing in that, Brad.
0: Yeah, I mean, to a certain extent. I tend to agree with you. I think obviously the biggest winner for the Philadelphia Eagles is this. It's Devontae Smith. And I actually proposed this, and Zach asked me this question during one of the breaks. Our crew right here on BetMGM tonight, who's going to have the better statistical season for you fantasy football fans that are out there? Is it going to be A.J. Brown or the Slim Reaper, Devontae Smith? I actually have A.J. Brown at wide receiver 10 in my fantasy rankings. I have Devontae Smith at wide receiver 11. That's how close it is. Smith's going to see probably a surge in targets, though I still feel, even though he got a new coordinator there, it's going to be mainly a heavy run offense, maybe more like 52 to 48 run to pass compared to like 55, 45 that we've seen previously. How is Smith going to respond to being the WR1 in this offense? It just boils down to quarterback play. Who's more accurate, Drake May or Jalen Hurts? It's Drake May by a mile, like a long, long mile. And as a result, I will take A.J. Brown over Devontae Smith. So I'm going to ask you what I propose at Noisy Huevos on X or Twitter with my poll dancing poll question of the day. Who do you feel is going to have the better fantasy football season? In other words, assuming a 17-game season, who is going to have the better stat line? Pat, A.J. Brown, New England, or Devontae Smith with Philadelphia? Who do you got?
1: Well, I'll take Devontae Smith. I will. I'll take Devontae Smith. Yeah, because I still believe Jalen Hurts is a top 10 quarterback in football. And that feels like that is one of the hottest debates that you could have. I've seen the guy ball out in two freaking Super Bowls. I've seen him outplay Patrick Mahomes in both Super Bowls. One he lost and one he won. So I know last year, again, it was a conglomerate of issues for that Eagles offense last year. Yes, Jalen Hurts was bad in some games. Yes, Saquon Barkley didn't feel like he had that same explosiveness. Yes, the offensive line struggled. And yes, the play calling was god-awful. I think if Sean Mannion can step in and prove to be a decent offense coordinator, Jalen Hurts is going to have a huge year. And by product of that, Devontae Smith will have a huge year. Let's squeeze in a quick caller here. 310-840-4910. Again, talking about the Myles Garrett trade today. One of the biggest trades in recent NFL memory. Let's get to Mike, who's in South Carolina, next up on line one here on BetMGM tonight. What's up, Mike?
2: Hey, what's going on? I listen to Westwood One every night, man.
1: We appreciate that, brother.
0: Awesome.
2: Well, the player that I was thinking about was Joe Montana from the 49ers to Kansas City.
1: Yeah, you're talking about the trade?
2: Yeah. You probably wasn't even born then. This was in 93.
1: Yeah, that was right before I was born. I appreciate the call, Mike. Good stuff. That's good, good memory there, bringing up that trade. So again, just revisiting that one, the Chiefs get Joe Montana, safety David Whitmore, and a third round pick in 1994. And the Niners get the Chiefs' first round pick in 1993, which was the number 18 overall pick. And if I'm not mistaken, after that trade, Joe Montana, once he went to the Chiefs, Brad, I don't believe he really did anything. Well, I know they won games. He was a Pro Bowler, but obviously, once he injured his elbow, missed that 91 season, Joe Montana was never really the same quarterback again. So I don't know if like Myles Garrett's still basically in the prime of his career. Not basically, he is. He literally just broke the NFL sack record last year. So good recall. And I guess at the time, just because of Joe Montana, what he had done with San Francisco probably was a massive trade. But I mean, that was a guy in the tail end of his career.
0: Yeah, I mean, he was certainly, I think it was like 37 years old, and he was dealing with some elbow issues at that point in juncture in his career. So he wasn't quite a shell of his former self, but he was definitely in a level below the elite play that he had with the San Francisco 49ers. I mean, the Chiefs did win a division title in the first AFC Championship game appearance that they had in a number of decades with Montana at the helm. So it was successful for a season, but in general, a lot of people have already forgotten the impact that Joe Montana had in Kansas City. So, yeah, it was definitely a step down in his career at that point, just due to his elbow being out of shape.
1: Yeah, it's good. Good point there, though, by Mike. All right, we'll take a quick break here. 310-840-4910. We've got other callers that want to weigh in on the Myles Garrett versus Aaron Donald debate, and if Myles Garrett could surpass Aaron Donald if the Rams win a Super Bowl this year. So we'll get back to your phone calls when we return, and we'll also talk some baseball because it was a hell of a weekend in the Major League circuit. Yeah. So get you some score updates and get you caught up on the weekend that was when we return as well. 310-840-4910. He's Brett Evans. I'm Pat Boyle. This is BetMGM Tonight on Westwood One Sports.
3: Myles Garrett has been traded to the Rams. The NFL Defensive Player of the Year joins league MVP Matthew Stafford. It's the biggest move of the offseason, with Los Angeles now a heavy favorite to win the Super Bowl. Can anyone knock off Myles Garrett and the Rams? Westwood One Sports.
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0: 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Tonight, Westwood One Sports. He's Brett Evans. I'm Pat Boyle. Phone number to join the show, 310-840-4910. 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If you win your wager that was made with that token, you will receive extra winnings. All right, before we talk some baseball here, we asked you earlier this hour if Myles Garrett, who's now on the LA Rams, big jaw-dropping blockbuster trade today, Browns getting Jared Verse, a first-round pick, and two other draft picks in the future in return. If Myles Garrett wins a Super Bowl this year with the Rams, does he surpass Aaron Donald and put himself in the conversation for the greatest defensive player of all time? Let's get to Jacob, who's in Jersey, next up on line two on BetMGM tonight. Jacob, what's going on?
1: Yeah, what's up? Thanks for taking my call. So I would say absolutely that if he wins the Super Bowl with the Rams, then absolutely. Because if you just look in their past with their careers, right? So Aaron Donald was with Matthew Stafford, and he had a nice team there in L.A. But you, if you take Myles Garrett, if you would have put Myles Garrett on that team for his career, I think you easily would have said that he was – He, you know, maybe possibly even already surpassed Aaron Donald. So.
0: All right, Jacob. So you're saying the fact that Myles Garrett has played on a lot of bad Browns teams is the reason why he might not be in that conversation with Aaron Donald yet. And if he played on some great Rams teams that won a Super Bowl, he already would be.
1: Very possibly. I think it would. I'm saying you would have an absolutely different outlook had he won already a Super Bowl or been in multiple playoffs. He would have been able to rack up even more sacks and stuff like that if he was in more postseasons and stuff like that.
0: Okay, Jacob, I appreciate the call. Yeah. I do know. Look, Myles Garrett has played in three playoff games so far in his career. Two in 2020 when the Browns made the playoffs and they smoked the Steelers and then lost to the Chiefs despite the fact that Mahomes got hurt and it was Chad Henne playing. And then 2 years ago when the Browns got beat, who was that in 2023? Oh, and they got crushed by the Houston Texans. So three playoff games for Myles Garrett, only one sack, and only two quarterback hits. So look, he's had fewer opportunities than Aaron Donald, but I don't remember watching those two short runs for the Browns in the playoffs the last couple of years, Brad, and thinking like, wow, Myles Garrett making a big impact now that he's finally in the postseason. Again, I don't know if he would have been able to do anything because the Browns got crushed by the Texans, but small sample size. Only one sack in three playoff games. I don't know if it's fair to say, oh, just because the Rams have been a consistent winner doesn't mean Myles Garrett would have been the same performer as Aaron Donald was in the playoffs. Aaron Donald had two sacks in the Super Bowl, and he's had some big-time playoff games basically every time the Rams have gotten there.
2: Yeah, just another argument that Garrett, when presented the opportunity on a silver platter, and that silver platter being the NFL postseason, he's got to deliver on the hype. I mean, he's got to wrap dudes up. He's got to collapse pockets. He's got to wreak havoc, period, end of story. And that will add to the legend. That's got to add to the lore. It's got to bring all the fame. And it's got to bring the historical perspective overall. So, you know, again, you make a really strong point with Aaron Donald. It only adds to your case with what you laid out in his performance in the postseason. Garrett will get another crack as a member of the LA Rams this year, and I think he will deliver, and that's why this conversation is going to be quite heated. Are you team Donald? Are you team Garrett? There may not be no clear-cut winner once Garrett gets that trophy and elevates his game in the postseason.
0: 310-840-4910, number to join the show. All right, Brad, let's talk a little baseball here. It was an eventful weekend. Yeah. For your Cubbies. Now, they did lose the series to the Cardinals, which I can imagine made mad, especially last night on Sunday Night Baseball. Can't hit Matt Liberatore or Hunter Dobbins. But Saturday night, that was at least the high of the weekend, because PCA, four hits, and he cranks a rocket shot of a home run as an entire section of tarps off fans, which has overtaken baseball, sections of fans just shirtless, nips, and mostly dudes. Well, all dudes, right? Because I don't know if...
2: Yep.
0: But no. There is a double standard
2: no
0: in
2: ladies.
0: There. There's a double standard in there somewhere. Yep.
2: Totally agree.
0: But I don't know if I've seen any female, you know, girls taking part in it, you know, women. So it's all dudes with their shirts off, tarps off, as they're calling it. Yet an entire section of these dudes screaming, overrated. And as they're chanting that, PCA launches a moonshot as part of a four-hit night. So that had to feel pretty good, although losing a series to the hated Cardinals, not so great for the Cubbies.
2: Yeah, and he also had the game clinching catch in the end. And the Cubs were up, handsomely at that time, but it was an amazing, closeout that he had, sliding catch, and as he's sliding on the grass at Busch Stadium, his body turns around and he's waving with the ball in his hands at the tarps off section there at Busch Stadium, just pouring salt into the wound. Can I say something about tarps off, Pat? I think it's highly annoying. And I'm already tired of it. I think it's a phenomenon really took over college football last season. It's now carried over to Major League Baseball. The Cardinals, of course, taking credit. Oh, yeah, we were the people that invented tarps off. I mean, they were saying that on the broadcast last night on NBC. And I'm like, nah, man, I've seen this at various college football games over the last year or two. This is not some new phenomenon that you, the best fans in the game, the best fans in all of professional sports, only fill up half the stadium against your arch rivals when you're exceeding expectations. St. Louis Cardinals. I don't know. I think it's going to be overplayed. It's stated ad nauseum. Oh, yeah, I could hear the tarps off. I think it's annoying. Like, if I attended a game at Busch Stadium, I'm enjoying a baseball game, and I'm hearing those stupid chants in the outfield, and they don't shut up. You know, the Cubs could be up like four or five runs, and they're still saying, overrated. Let's go, Cardinals. No, dude, you're getting your ass kicked. Put your shirt back on. Put the man boobs away. Sit down and shut up. I'm sick of tarps off already, and it's just now beginning.
0: Yeah, look, here's the thing. Like you mentioned it. Let's not act like this is a new phenomenon. Like, There are psychos that show up to Buffalo Bills playoff games, Cleveland Browns playoff games, and it's 15 degrees outside and they don't have a shirt on.
2: Right.
0: It's a little weird for me. Yeah. It's a little weird for me when you've got an entire section of grown ass men with their shirts off and that's their thing. Like, look at us. We're 100 dudes all shirtless. It's like, that's not that cool. It's kind of weird. Like, you kind of look like a virgin doing that, in my opinion. I don't know. Like, don't get me wrong. Everything is cool once, but to, like, that's your identity? Yeah, hey, look at us. All these dudes, no women in sight, shirts off, because that's the cool thing to do. I don't know if I would want to be caught on camera at a game because my shirt is off as I'm watching other grown men play a sport. And I'm like, you see, it doesn't, it's not really cool. I agree with you, Brad. It's not really cool.
2: It's lame as you know what. And I will say this at Wrigley Field, you know what the Chicago Cubs fans do? They build beer snakes. That is cool. Everybody is throwing in their empty cups, and it gets longer and longer and more ridiculous every single game. That's creative. That's unique. That identifies with the great city of Chicago. That identifies with the wonderful organization, the Chicago Cubs. And that identifies with a historic Wrigley Field and the bleacher bums, not some like lame 20-something dudes with their shirts off who really need to go to the gym and throw up a couple of bars and work on them nips.
0: I agree. Tarps off. I don't know if it's annoying. It's just not cool. Like, it's not cool when it's 100 dudes, not a woman in sight, and you're all with your shirt off at a game where a bunch of grown men are playing a game and you're, I don't know. Maybe it's just me. Maybe set a higher bar. 310-840-4910, the number to join the show.
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1: All five of Auburn's homers have been solo shots, the 3-2. And there's another, deep and high to right as the rain comes down, and so does that one. A home run to right by Frelick. The heavens opened up when Frelick bombed it to right.
2: Cormier in the rocker. He delivers.
1: Struck him out. Swinging. Holy cow.
3: Ground ball to the shortstop. McCrane charges. Fields throws.
1: That's a winner for Auburn. And the Tigers and Milwaukee will play a game 7 today to move on to the Super Regional.
0: Coming up, starting lineups and our exclusive conversation with head coach Butch Thompson. This is the Leadoff Show. Here's the voice of the Tigers, Andy Burcham.
1: Yesterday, last night, and this morning was special. Needing to win twice to stay alive in the NCAA Regional, Auburn did just that. 9-3 over UCF and 8-1 against Milwaukee. Game 1 was delayed by 3 hours with two more weather delays during the contest. The day ended at 1 o'clock this morning. Game 7, winner take all of the Auburn Regional, is next. Good evening in War Eagle from the Rod Bramblett home radio booth at Plainsman Park. With Brad Law, Jacob Hillman, and Quinn Brekeen in our Skyview Auburn studio, I'm Andy Burcham. Auburn smacked 6 home runs against UCF. Cade Ballou hit a pair. Alex Petrovic notched his 10th win. Ryan Hetzler worked the final 3 innings for the save. Game 2 against Milwaukee didn't begin until 10 p.m. Hetzler made his first start of the season, going 4 innings, allowing a run. In his 2 games, Hetzler worked 7 innings and gave up just 1 run, striking out 11. L.J. Cormier worked the final 5 innings, shutting out the Panthers on 1 hit with 8 strikeouts. Milwaukee carried a 10-game winning streak into play last night. Cameron Kunkey, the Horizon League reliever of the year, got his first start of the season and was touched up for 5 runs in an inning and 2/3. The Panthers were held to a run on 4 hits. Auburn goes with Jake Marciano tonight. The sophomore left-hander is 5-6 with an earned run average of 3.27. He took the loss against the Panthers on Friday. Milwaukee counters with Riley Peterson. The junior left-hander is 6-4 with a 7.32 ERA. Peterson earned the win Friday, going 5 innings, giving up 5 runs on 5 hits, including a pair of home runs in relief. Get ready for Game 7. The winner gets Ole Miss in the Super Regional. When we return the Butch Thompson pregame report from the NCAA Regional, this is the...
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7: After a remarkable day, night, and morning of baseball, and it was remarkable, you now get set for a winner-take-all game here tonight, Auburn and Milwaukee.
14: Been a grind since this thing started. It's been... I'd advertised a little adversity. I didn't mean to be so prophetic earlier in the week, just knowing all the experience of playing in these postseasons. And what Hetzler did is one of the most amazing things I've ever seen. And you throw three guys in a doubleheader is incredible. Really, after our pitching staff for the first time all year, back-to-back games, I just give up more runs than they have the whole year. And it's like I didn't even know what team I'm looking at. And then the offense did such a good job, especially game two, to keep us in the tournament. And then the pitching showed up yesterday, Petrovic. And, you know, when the day started, that second inning with the bases loaded and one out, and the ball that took Guevara to the bag, like, was a moment. And we got to be locked in for those. And from there on, it got good. But you feel like that, man, it was on right from the jump street. And he settled and gives you six. And then back to Hetzler. Three innings to finish a ball game, and it's like, I feel great. So we start him after an hour or so, getting into the next game, and for him to go four innings, over 100 pitches, just incredible of his impact. You know, we really do a pretty good job with our arms all year, and understand there's going to be moments where you're going to have to do some goofy things or have to throw twice. Cormier came right behind Hetzler and dropped in the fifth inning, I think. Gave up a big home run against Milwaukee in the first game. That was, you know, really put that game out of reach for all intents and purposes at the time. And he was masterful. He absolutely followed the momentum by Petrovic and the momentum that Hetzler created. And I really hope that happens today, because Cormier got us all the way to the finish line and gets us set up for a championship game seven here on Monday.
7: Let me tell you, another group that was engaged all day and spent all day at the ballpark, the Auburn family. That is engaged an Auburn family crowd that I've seen all season long.
14: Yeah, and I think our players said it best. You know, you and I have conversations, and it's all accurate and truthful. I think it's even more powerful in some of the interviews I heard with the players after the game. Frelick's hanging on everything. Hetzler gives his outings, his ability to be able to finish a game in relief and start a game. They absolutely give props and credit to our fans. I mean, there's no stronger statement or anything I can articulate when Ryan Hetzler and Chase Frelick said it best.
7: Everybody's pitching staff is stressed at this point when you're to a game seven. So how do you look at it tonight from Auburn's perspective on the mound?
14: Yeah, we're coming right back with Marshawn. He come out in the second inning. Cormier did a good job of redeeming himself, and Marciano's been not good, but great for us all year. And I really think his toughness and some adjustments and some intent and our guys being behind him will make a difference today. Not going to get out of here if Milwaukee beats us. They're going to have to walk through Jackson Sanders, so he'd probably be the first line of defense. And then go from there. Maybe a little velo gives them a little bit of hiccup or something. We'll see where we get to. All those guys that threw, like Kulik and Johnston and Chancellor, those seem to be the next three guys. But it feels like, can Marciano and Jackson Sanders, you know, where are we at after those two guys is kind of how we're walking into this thing from meeting, from gut, from computers, from going to psychics, where we draw from every box, and this is what we've come up with. And those things are big to me, because those are the impact we have on the game. You know, the players are going to play the game and want that offense to stay hot, because probably whoever wins it really starts, you know, keeps up the ability to score runs today. Milwaukee did that to the tune of 26 runs the first two games they played in this tournament. I mean, we've really done it pretty much, you know, every game, been competitive offensively, but being present, staying in a moment, got to keep playing good offense up and down the lineup. And I know we sit here and talked about the pitching a little bit more, but the Frelick's, the Bingamans, the up and down the lineup, just an amazing job of playing offense and getting some timely hits last night.
1: Let me give you a couple guys down at the bottom of that order that have been given an opportunity in the last couple weeks and have really come through for you. One is Cade Ballou in center, and then Taylor Belza down at that DH role for you.
14: Yeah, two left-handers, two very talented. It's always in Cade, never... I'm a forever believer. He has so many memories in his career here that you're just waiting. And every time you cycle him in, is it time to hook it up? And the timing's been great for this tournament, and I want him to finish strong. And it's not just, I mean, he gets a bunt down. He's hit the two or three home runs. But, man, he went in right center field and caught a ball against the wall that I know saved one or two runs yesterday. Just complete. That's the Cade Ballou we've seen when he's locked in playing that good baseball. And then Belza hits one over the batter's eye last night. Just a young player. Again, still so many young players impacting, but those two guys have done an amazing job for us this week.
1: How do you handle your message to your ball club? I mean, there have been so many ups and downs, not only in this season, but just this weekend now.
14: The only thing that's changed after the first game, it's turned into got to.
1: Yeah.
14: And you process this thing the whole time in life, and that's the right way to go. And when you hear everybody talking about things like that, I believe in it wholeheartedly. But, hey, there's a few times in life where you got to do something. And really, when I say got to, it's like you ain't got to hit a home run, although those make a difference. But what you got to do is absolutely stay locked in to – understand this is grit time, and should be that way every way. But if we don't take care of a moment, like second inning, first game yesterday, when the bases are loaded and one out, and it looks like, man, how are we going to get out of this inning? Well, the ground ball that took Guevara to third base bag. You have to be aware of the moments, and we talked about staying present. So we got to, or we go home, and we have to be present for when these moments come up. You're like, everybody just sees the final score. There's always a couple of moments here where, like, are you really here? Are you drifting off somewhere? You can't win a title. You can't win a tournament till you win it. And we have to have the same effort we had the last three games. And this is really the last lesson for the team forever, how long they get to play this year is, you know, they got to. They got to show up. That's what the team that wins this time of year is going to do, is they're absolutely going to show up, make the plays, have some guys do some things, step up to the plate and see some things you've never seen before. Like Cade Ballou we just outlined. Ryan Hetzler is giving me a thumbs up in the third and fourth innings of, like, one more hitter. We were going hitter by hitter as he approached 100 innings in two different games. And after every hitter, he just gave me a thumbs up. This is just amazing stuff that I'll never forget. But that's what happens this time of year. I think of the Blake Burkhalter in 22 out in Oregon State. I just think about some of these great memories that we have. Some of those happened yesterday. But we got here for a 10 o'clock chapel yesterday morning and breakfast, and that was long. I laid my head down, in the middle of the night, literally. To get back out here, we got to bring the same juice. We got to bring the same energy. This is a team that's absolutely can keep us from wanting to do what we want to. But if we're present, if we absolutely stay together and fight, and we can have a bunch of interest in this thing today, I do think we can find a way.
1: All the best to you today. War Eagle.
14: War Eagle.
15: Children's of Alabama reminds you that every child's head injury should be treated like a serious injury until a doctor says it's not. 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
20: Here is the lineup for Milwaukee. The Panthers are 27-32 overall. Grant Ross, the third baseman, leads off. Batting second, the right fielder, Charlie Marion. And hitting third, the center fielder, Dylan O'Connell. The cleanup hitter is the catcher, Dominic Kibler. Braden Horn plays left field and bats fifth. Batting sixth, the first baseman, John Hadley. Hitting seventh at second base, Connor Bozak. Batting eighth, the designated hitter, Joey Spence. And Christian Holmes plays short and rounds out the order. Again, for Milwaukee, it's Ross, Marion, O'Connell, Kibler, Horn, Hadley, Bozak, Spence, and Holmes. Now for your Auburn Tigers, same starting nine and a little bit of a different lineup toward the back half of the lineup. Tigers 41-20 on the year. Mason McCrane in right field leads off. He's followed by Eric Guevara, the third baseman, hitting second, and catcher Chase Frelick batting third. The cleanup hitter is the second baseman, Chris Rembert. Up a spot in the order is Ethan Bingaman, the first baseman, batting fifth. Hitting sixth in center field, it's Cade Ballou. Bub Terrell plays left field. He'll bat seventh tonight. Hitting eighth is the shortstop, Brandon McCrane. And batting ninth, the DH, Taylor Belza. Again, for Butch Thompson's Tigers, McCrane, Guevara, Frelick, Rembert, Bingaman, Ballou, Terrell, McCrane, and Belza. Are you looking for pregame activities? 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Next game, pregame in Opelika. Jake Marciano will throw tonight's first pitch. We'll set the defense behind him. We'll get ready for baseball after one final pregame timeout. This is the...
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20: Marciano, sophomore lefty, 6'3", 180, transfer from Virginia Tech. He's 5-6 with a 3.27 ERA. Bub Terrell in left, Cade Ballou in center, Mason McCrane in right. Along the infield, Guevara at third, McCrane at short, Rembert at second, Bingaman at first, Frelick behind the plate, and Marciano ready to deal against Ross, Marion, and O'Connell. And to get us started on Championship Monday night, voice of the Tigers Hall of Famer, Andy Burcham.
1: 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Cloudy skies overhead. We've had a three-hour weather delay. Wind out of the south at 6 miles per hour. As Marciano gets ready to face Ross in the championship of the Auburn Regional, the first pitch is fouled back.
20: That follows the script for Ross in that leadoff spot. Their first three have combined for 14 hits over the three games of this weekend so far.
1: Marciano from the left side of the rubber, winds and fires. Upstairs, tried to hold up, he did. A ball and a strike. The umpires tonight behind the plate. Travis Carlson, Eddie Newsom down at first, Grady Smith is second, and Blake Felix is at third. 1-1 the count to Ross, winding the pitch. Strike, called in the inside corner, took something off of that one. 1-2. Ross 5 for 11 this weekend, has hit a homer, has scored 6 times, driven home 5. 1-2 pitch, fouled back here. Count remains a ball and 2 strikes.
20: And I don't know where you could fit any more people in this ballpark. I feel like an attendance record is going to be broken tonight.
1: Certainly the potential there with the extra seating, and it is a packed ballpark tonight for this championship game. Here's another 1-2. Left it upstairs, 2 balls and 2 strikes.
20: It's got a look on TV. That is higher than it looks if you're behind the plate.
1: 2-2 to Ross. Here's the pitch. It misses low. The count goes full.
20: Now, sometimes Marciano, when he's gotten in trouble, he's throwing too many strikes. So early on, going after corners.
1: Charlie Marion waits on deck. Full count now to Ross. Line in the pitch. Strike 3 call.
20: Ross knew it. He got a fastball down the middle at 90 miles an hour. When the crowd comes to its feet on the first strikeout of the ballgame.
1: Did it ever. First strikeout of the night. K-counter presented by Kia of Auburn, where you're always number one. And here's Charlie Marion. Right fielder, 4 for 11. No homers, 5 runs batted in. Auburn with the shift to the right side of the infield. Guevara plays even with the bag now up the pitch. It missed the outside corner. Friday, Marciano struck out Ross and then gave up 8 straight hits in that first inning. Wind in the 1-0. It misses low, 2 balls and no strikes. Marion hitting .313 this season. A team leading 13 homers. And 59 runs batted in. One out. We're just the start of things here in the top of the first in this Auburn Regional Championship. The pitch. Ground ball, base hit to left. Terrell gets over to cut it off. And Marion will hold up at first. And Bub has gone down out there on the warning track.
20: Yeah, he slipped when he was throwing. He planted to get it in quickly to second and hold Marion to a single.

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2: A base hit erased on a double play, and Milwaukee is turned away in the top of the first. Auburn comes to bat against Riley Peterson, the starter for the Panthers. He got the win in the game here Friday. He has been their Sunday starter. He has won Horizon League Pitcher of the Week honor to his name this year. Peterson, a lefty, 6'1", 185, out of Verona, Wisconsin. A junior, Peterson is 6-4 with an earned run average of 7.32. 67 and two-thirds innings, 73 hits, 55 runs, 25 walks, 73 punch-outs. Teams are batting .279 against him. He gave up 5 runs on 5 hits, including a couple of home runs in his 5 innings here Friday. Defensively, Braden Horn in left, Dylan O'Connell in center, Charlie Marion in right. On the infield, Grant Ross at third, Christian Holmes at short, Connor Bozak at second base, John Hadley at first. Dominic Kibler's been the DH the first three games for the Panthers. Tonight, he's the catcher. Kibler catching for Peterson, and for Auburn, it's McCrane, Guevara, and Frelick to get it started.
3: Mason, 6-for-17 in the tournament. Scored 6 times. He's driven home 4. He's hit a home run. As a team, Auburn is hitting .276. That's incorrect. Auburn is hitting .282 in the postseason, and McCrane goes after the first pitch and fouls it back.
2: And .302 in the regional.
3: That's what I was looking for. Thank you. With 15 homers in this tournament. McCrane has one of them. Open stance from the left side, facing the left-hander, Peterson. Here's the wind in the pitch. That one ducked low, and McCrane held up.
2: Close. Butch Thompson mentioned sometimes you got to do different things, funky things in the postseason. Peterson has not had a span this year of this short of rest.
3: 1-1. Ground ball to the second baseman. Bozak charges and throws to first for the out.
2: A fastball kind of handcuffed McCrane a little bit. Didn't get much behind the swing.
3: One down for Eric Guevara. Auburn's third baseman, 3-for-13 in the tournament. Has scored 3 times, driven home 6. He has walked 5 times in this regional. Third baseman Ross close to the bag over there, the pitch. Guevara swings and misses, comes up empty on a fastball at 90. A standing room only crowd here tonight for the championship of this Auburn Regional, though 0-1. Missed the outside corner, a ball and a strike to Guevara, hitting .329 this season. 13 homers, 55 runs batted in.
2: One of those home runs came against Peterson here Friday night. He was 1-for-3 against him.
3: Now the 1-1. High ball 2.

0: Seen a more patient Eric Guevara this weekend. He's drawn five walks.
1: 2-1 pitch to Guevara. Strike call. 90 on the heater. Peterson, a team-leading 73 strikeouts this year, 2-2. There's almost had 74, but Guevara got a piece of it in and out of the glove of the catcher, Kibler.
0: Peterson had a stretch of three starts, Butler, Youngstown State, and Oakland, where he only gave up one run in 18 innings.
1: Has a win in relief in this tournament. That came Friday against Auburn. 2-2. Swing and a miss. Went after one high. Two outs.
0: That was the issue Friday against Wisconsin, or against Milwaukee's two pitchers. High fastballs.
1: And here's Frelick. The Auburn catcher, 7 for 17 in the tournament. Six runs scored. 13 runs batted in. And an Auburn record, 5 home runs in this regional. 19 to lead Auburn with 58 runs batted in. Pitch on the way. Strike called on the outside corner.
0: 22% of Chase's RBIs for the entire year have come in the regional.
1: Takes up a good portion of that left-handed batter's box, awaits the 0-1. Strike two. Peterson in this first has done a good job of filling up the strike zone.
0: You want to run that pitch count up if you can, because he's coming in on short rest. He hasn't needed many this inning, only 11. Only three balls.
1: 0-2 pitch to Frelick on the way. Just missed the corner. Peterson thought he had strike three. He was heading to the dugout.
0: Yes, he was. A 1-1 count to McCrane, 2-2 to Guevara, 1-2 to Frelick. He's gotten ahead.
1: Outfield play straight away. Deep in right is Marion. 1-2 pitch. Frelick, jam shot to the third baseman who charges. Fields, no throw. Frelick is safe with an infield single.
0: Absolute jam shot. Fisted it out there very softly, and Peterson was in no position to try to make the play. Almost impossible for Ross.
1: That was right down almost on the handle. But Frelick at first with an infield single. And here's Rembert. 7 for 19 in the tournament. Has scored twice, has driven home two. Frelick, short lead at first. Peterson stretches and pitches. High ball one.
0: Yeah, if Auburn can see it up and lay off of the pitches that are too high, that'll put them in a good spot.
1: Ball and no strikes to count to Chris Rembert. Here comes the pitch. Swing and a base hit into right field. Big hole on the right side. And he put one out there. Back-to-back singles for Auburn. Eighth hit of the weekend for Rembert. Frelick holds up at second. And here comes Ethan Bingaman with two outs and two on here in the first inning.
0: Now the early swing there. Rembert, quick bat. He was early on a 90-mile-an-hour fastball, but he got enough of it off the end of the bat to push it opposite field, and that side of the field was wide open.
1: And here's Bingaman in his first NCAA tournament action, 7 for 17, 7 runs scored, 7 runs batted in, and 4 home runs. Two on, two outs, and the Auburn first to pitch. Bingaman through the right side and into right field. Frelick's going to try to score. Frelick will score. 1-0 Auburn. Bingaman drives home his eighth of the tournament. Went the opposite way like Rembert.
0: Well, the chess match here. They want Peterson. Of course, Peterson wants to get as many outs and innings as he can eat up tonight. He's throwing strikes. Auburn starts out, wants to be patient, but if he's throwing 4-1 strikes to balls, you're going to get something to hit early in an at-bat, and these last two guys have taken advantage of that.
1: And now Ballou to the plate with two on and two outs. The pitch, swing and a miss. That was running away from the left-handed hitter. Cade is Auburn's leading hitter this weekend. He's 6-for-13 in the tournament, 7 runs scored, 6 runs batted in, and 3 home runs. 1-0 Tigers on top. Bingaman at first and Rembert at second as Peterson comes setting the pitch. Outside low. 1-1 to Cade Ballou, moving up in the order today, tonight. Batting behind Bingaman. 3 straight base hits for Auburn here in the bottom of the first, all coming with 2 outs and nobody on. Here's the 1-1. High, ball 2.
0: See it up. Rembert did a good job of that. Now Cade has done it.
1: Outfield play straight away. Infield back with 2 outs. Pretty good hold on the left side of the infield if Cade can take one the opposite way. Peterson comes set. 1-0 Tigers lead it. We're in the top or the bottom of the first. And there is ball 3. Just missed the outside corner.
0: I was going to say you could really do damage if you drop a late bunt down right here and force them to make a decision. Not 3-1, though.
1: Peterson comes set. 3-1 pitch. Ballou goes after one that sweeps away, and the count is full.
0: Well, he's gotten swings and misses on that pitch twice. I would not be surprised if he sees it again.
1: Rembert from second and Bingaman from first will get the early jump on a 3-2 pitch with 2 outs to Cade Ballou. Peterson works off the left side of the hill. Here's the pitch. Ground ball to the right side. Second baseman Fields flips to first, and Ballou is retired. And Auburn is retired in the first. A run on 3 hits. No errors and 2 men left for Auburn. We go to the second in this NCAA regional championship game. Auburn 1, Milwaukee nothing. And Auburn baseball continues in a moment.
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1: Auburn mounted a rally with 2 outs and nobody on. Scored a run on 3 hits. Through 1, Auburn leads it by a score of 1-0. Tonight's second inning is presented by Auburn Bank, champions of you.
0: You're looking at the pitch counts for the first inning. Marciano threw 11, and Peterson was rolling right along. But Auburn got those 3 hits in succession. They worked him into 21 pitches in the first inning.
1: And a 1-0 lead. Marciano will face the catcher, Kibler, Horn, and Hadley here in the second. The winner of this regional will play Ole Miss this coming weekend. If it's Milwaukee, they're heading to Oxford.
0: Yep.
1: If it's Auburn, Ole Miss is coming here.
0: There are 3 regionals that are still in the process of being determined. USC and Texas A&M are underway, top of the second in College Station, and they're in the 10th in Morgantown. West Virginia and Kentucky are tied at 5.
1: Dominic Kibler will lead it off, the catcher. Pitch on the way. Get a little bit high to Kibler. Kibler is 1-for-10 in the tournament. Couple runs scored and an RBI. Batting 307 on the year with 11 homers and a team-leading 60 runs batted in.
0: Yeah, he was up around 330 going into their conference tournament.
1: Here's the 1-0. Strike call on the outside edge.
0: Kibler went 1-for-10 in the Horizon League tournament. He's gone 1-for-10 so far this weekend.
1: Marciano peers in, rocks and fires. Kibler takes strike two. It appears the outside corner is there, at least to the left-handed hitters for the Auburn and the Milwaukee pitching staff.
0: That's especially good for Marciano.
1: Kibler transferred to Milwaukee from Kent State. He awaits the 1-2, and he swings and lifts it out of play over the grandstand off the left side and out. .58/.190, a junior from New Berlin, Wisconsin. Now back in the box. Pitch clock down to 10. Here's the pitch. Up and in. 2 balls and 2 strikes. Very pleasant evening at the ballpark. It cooled things off when that rain came through here about 2-3 hours ago. 2-2 pitch. Kibler fouled it back on a fastball.
0: Well, and the officials got ahead of it today. A really good job to get ahead, communicate clearly to everybody so that everybody could adjust their plans and we could be well clear of a storm that knocked power out for a lot of people around the central part of the state today.
1: Another 2-2 to Kibler. Swing and a miss. Went to the outside corner. Second strikeout for Marciano, the K-counter presented by Kia of Auburn, where you're always number one. Here's Braden Horn.
0: Some finals today. Andy, the Troy Trojans are going to host a Super Regional. Troy battered Florida in Gainesville 10-2 in the finale of the Gainesville Regional. And Oklahoma upset Georgia Tech in Atlanta.
1: In a walk-off.
0: Yeah, walk-off home run.
1: First pitch to Horn. Tried to hold up on a slider. He went around as they appeal to first. Horn with a key at-bat here Friday. In the first, he came up with runners at first and second. And on the first pitch from Marciano, he hit his fifth home run of the year over the War Eagle wall.
0: He ambushed a fastball, and that was the exclamation point. They were off and running.
1: 0-1, high and away. A ball and a strike. They scored 4 runs in the first. By the time Auburn got its first base runner Friday, the Tigers trailed 10-0. Came back, made a game of it, but could not overcome the Milwaukee Panthers. 1-1. Horn, fly ball to center. Blue comes in, rests underneath this one, makes the catch. 2 outs.
0: Breaking ball down. Horn went down to get it, but didn't have much power behind the swing.
1: 2 down in the inning. And here's the first baseman, John Hadley, 4-for-12 in the tournament. 2 runs scored, a run batted in for Hadley, batting .270 on the campaign. 7 homers and 23 runs batted in. Tall left-handed hitter with 2 outs in the second, the pitch. Strike.
0: Yeah, if that outside corner is there for Marciano, it really opens up his entire arsenal. He works left and right, up and down. That corner away to lefties is critical.
1: Now the 0-1. That one missed low. 1 ball and 1 strike to Hadley. 7 out of 8 stolen bases. Milwaukee 27-32. Winners of the Horizon League tournament. 1-1. Strike. Outside corner again to the left-handed hitter. And then Milwaukee came in with an 8-game win streak, won the first 2 games of this tournament, scoring 13 runs in the first two. Auburn held the Panthers to 1 run in that elimination game for Auburn last night. 1-2 pitch to Hadley. Missed the corner. Didn't miss it by much.
0: Yeah. See, and if he's consistently getting that corner, Milwaukee's hitters are going to have to start looking out a little more. And that's when Marciano busts that inside corner with a fastball.
1: A long line of John Hadley's. He is John Hadley the sixth, the waist of 2-2. Line drive up the left field line. That is fair. That will get into the corner. Hadley around first base. He digs for second, and he's in with a two-out double, his eighth of the season. Fine piece of hitting by Hadley to go away from the shift and into the left field corner.
0: Both of their hits have come against the shift. Lefties going the other way. A hard hit ground ball past Guevara from Marion last inning, and then there Hadley got some air underneath it down the left field line. Didn't try to do too much.
1: So two outs for Connor Bozak. Milwaukee second baseman is 0-for-9 with three runs scored in this regional.
0: And that was another instance. Marciano went back to the outside corner. Hadley was looking there, just reached out and took it where it was pitched.
1: Pitch to Bozak is a strike to the right-handed hitter on the inside corner. He's batting .213 this season, a homer and four runs batted in. Bozak getting his 12th start of the season tonight. 0-1. Swing and a foul tip, and that got Frelich as it bounces up the third base line. Anthony Sanderson comes out, the Auburn athletic trainer. I wonder if that got Chase on his throwing hand.
0: He was looking at his right hand.
1: Oh, boy.
0: And that's where Anthony's looking.
1: Butch Thompson joins his catcher and his athletic trainer. Carl Nonnemaker comes out as well as Anthony Sanderson works on the right hand of Chase Frelich. It was a foul tip from Bozak that got the Auburn catcher. Wipe off the hand, wipe off the face.
0: Frelich, a Buster Posey Award finalist.
1: Yep.
0: That announcement came through today.
1: In a year of great catchers in this country, he is amongst them.
0: Somehow he was left off the All-SEC list. That's unconscionable.
1: It really is. And I think he's taken it to heart since then.
0: That's a good point.
1: He's trying to shake off a foul tip off of his throwing hand. He puts that batting helmet back on backwards, and then the mask.
0: We asked Chase after the game last night about the pitching performances, and he said, you know, those guys were pitching. They were pitching for Auburn. They weren't pitching for themselves. It was about more than themselves. Mm. And for him to say that tells me he's playing for something more than himself, too.
1: 0-2 to Bozak. Stretch. Here's the pitch. Just missed the inside corner. Everybody anticipated Travis Carlson throwing up the right hand. 1-2. Everybody, including Bozak.
0: Yeah.
1: Hadley at second base with a double. He's there with two down. 1-0, Auburn leads it. We're in the top of the second. Stretching the pitch. Strike three call. Got him there. Third strikeout of the night for Jake Marciano. No runs, a hit, no errors, and a man left to the bottom of the second. Auburn 1. Milwaukee nothing, and this is the Auburn.
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12: Bucks Montgomery out.
1: Bottom of the second for Auburn. Bub Terrell, Brandon McCrane, and Taylor Belza, the bottom three in the order. Tigers lead 1-0. 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With Brad Law, our in-booth producer, Jacob Hillman, and Quinn Burkeen in our Skyview Auburn studios, I'm Andy Burcham. Glad to be with you on this Monday night, championship night of this Auburn Regional. If the Tigers can prevail for the first time in the history of mankind, there will be three Super Regionals in the state of Alabama. There's never been more than one at a time.
0: Yeah, that's right. Yeah, Alabama's going to host St. John's. St. John's beat Florida State today to win the Tallahassee Regional. Troy will host Little Rock. Trojans hammered Florida in Gainesville.
1: Bub Terrell leads it off. He swings and drives it deep into the night to right. Is it deep enough? Marion at the warning track makes the catch in front of the bullpen.
0: That's just not fair.
1: Woo! Just got under it a tick. One out.
0: Fans are coming to their feet for Bub Terrell.
1: He's 1-for-18 in this tournament.
0: This group, man, this fan base.
1: Yeah.
0: And by the way, when Bub breaks out,
1: oh my goodness,
0: it's not going to be quiet.
1: It's a good thing that there won't be a dome over this stadium.
0: Right.
1: All right, here's Brandon McCrane. He shows bunt, pulls the bat back, and takes it outside for ball one. McCrane trying to get things started. He's 1-for-14. Had a good season for Auburn, batting .328, a homer, 28 runs batted in. And Auburn's everyday shortstop, 1-0. Down the middle, at the knees, a ball and a strike.
0: Yellowwood School Board, West Virginia walks off Kentucky in the 10th inning in Morgantown. So the Mountaineers, the overall 16 seed, will host Cal Poly in a super.
1: 1-1 pitch. Just missed inside, maybe a little low, two balls and a strike. Boy, that's a culture clash.
0: Yeah, that's a great point. I think those guys from San Luis Obispo know what they're in for.
1: 2-1 pitch. Good swing, and he fouls it back here. Wait till they start burning couches.
0: Yeah.
1: Boy, it has been a wild and crazy first weekend of NCAA tournament
0: goodness.
1: Action.
0: The 1-2 overall seeds are out.
1: Mm. Two balls and two strikes to McCrane. One out, bottom of the second. Here's the pitch. Loops one into center. O'Connell coming in, makes the catch. Two down. He reached for that one, that 2-2 yep. pitch. And two outs now for Taylor Belza. Inserted in the lineup is Auburn's DH. That really had become a struggle over the last two, 3 weekends of the regular season, that DH role. And Belza has settled in nicely. He's 4-for-12 in the regional with a homer. 6 runs scored and a couple runs batted in. He bats with 2 outs and nobody on. Third baseman plays up, and Belza takes strike one.
0: You have 6 SEC teams that have won regionals and 2 others that are in action right now, including Auburn, that have a chance to do that. You could have as many as 8 SEC teams in the Supers.
1: 0-1 to Belza. Watches that one sail low. A ball and a strike to the Auburn DH. One of Auburn's backup catchers as well. Well, never forget the game he had when he was pressed into duty at Florida.
0: That's right.
1: It was a pivotal game, a pivotal win for Auburn in that weekend, the 1-1 in there for strike two.
0: Got a high strike call there. Yeah, Frelick was hit by a pitch, had to come. I think he was hit by a pitch. Yeah, had to come out of the game.
1: Steele was already in as the DH.
0: Right.
1: 1-2 to Bozak. Got jammed, and he fouled it up and out of play off the left side. Bozak had to come in at the start of an inning, and I believe it was the start. Or was it in the middle of an inning?
0: I think it was in the middle of the inning.
1: Yeah. Caught the rest of that game. Auburn won it and then won the series the next day.
0: Auburn had two or three guys out. Belzo, one of the ones who had to jump in there.
1: 1-2. Strike three call on the outside corner. Three up, three down for Auburn in the second. We're through two. Championship game of the Auburn Regional. Tigers lead the Panthers 1-0. Auburn baseball continues in a moment.
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1: 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Take a look out there at the back 40. Let's see, Stephen Pearl, Alex Golish, Butch Thompson, I believe the Malvos.
0: Yes.
1: Anyone else?
0: Larry Vickers.
1: And Larry Vickers, all right. And who?
0: Oh, John did too.
1: John Cohen.
0: Wow.
1: All bought tickets for the Auburn students.
0: Like a 1,000 student tickets.
1: It's a packed house in the back 40.
0: That doesn't happen everywhere else.
1: It happened today.
0: Yeah. Yes, it happened from this morning on. But, I mean, you look at some other schools and some of their crowds for regionals. Not like this.
1: Joey Spence, the DH tonight, leads it off here in the third. Pitch to him. Line drive into right field for a base hit. That's his sixth hit of the tournament. First pitch swinging for a single to right. First time tonight that Milwaukee's had the leadoff man on base.
0: Tell you something else doesn't happen everywhere else. All those coaches we just mentioned, most of them are here in the ballpark tonight. Jordan Szabo is in the ballpark tonight. Alex Golish, Stephen Pearl, DJ Durkin's here. The Malvos are here.
1: And their children.
0: Yep.
1: All right, here's Christian Holmes, a leadoff single for Spence. Tigers lead at 1-0. We're in the top of the third. Guevara plays up at third. The pitch to Holmes. Fastball a little bit up. Two pitches thus far for Jake Marciano. A long look in. Pitch clock down to six as he comes home. Swing, fly ball into center. Blue to his right. Makes the catch for the first out of the inning.
0: Got it up the barrel toward the end of the bat.
1: One down for Grant Ross. Ross, a backwards K to open this ball game.
0: That's the only full count, the only three-ball count to which Marciano has gone. You like this early contact when it's not landing in grass.
1: Spence at first has seven stolen bases on the season, and he gets his lead. Stretching the pitch to Ross. Up speed and upstairs, ball one. Ross is 5-for-12 in the regional. Six homers on the year with 27 runs batted in. 1-0, Auburn leads it. One out, runner at first, pitch. Swing on a foul. Back to the screen. Went after a high fastball and fouled it back.
0: Fastball at 88, and he had a good, healthy cut at it. Saw that fastball 90-91 in the first inning.
1: Marciano stretches the 1-1. Ross popped it up, left side. Shallow left. McCrane calls everybody off. Brandon near the line makes the catch for the second out.
0: When you're looking fastball and have to slow that bat down, it leads to that kind of swing. You get underneath the off-speed pitch. He hit it a mile in the air.
1: Now two outs and Spence at first base. In the top of the third, Auburn 1, Milwaukee nothing. And here is Charlie Marion, who singled up the left field line back in the first, stretching the pitch. Foul over the top of the Auburn dugout off the screen and caught. Is that Chancellor?
0: I think so. Way to go, Abe.
1: Nice work, Abraham. 0-1 to Marion. Out of Franklin, Wisconsin. Pitch on the way. Outside, a ball and a strike. Just how long can Marciano go? Same question for Peterson, the starter for Milwaukee.
0: Yep, both guys pitched Friday.
1: Marciano stretches. 1-1 to Marion. Just outside, 2-1.
0: Marciano's outing was much shorter than Peterson's. It's by far his shortest outing of the year in terms of innings and pitch count.
1: Two balls and a strike to count to the right fielder for Milwaukee. Pitch on the way. Foul back, 2-2. That fastball at 90. Spence on the first pitch of the third, singled to right. He's at first base now with two down. Two balls and two strikes to Marion. Stretch, here's the pitch. Ground ball to the right side, down to a knee, Rembert, and it dropped. He didn't know where it was, and runners are at first and second with two outs.
0: Well, Chris did a good job to go down to a knee to block the ball and stop it, because he had to go a little ways just to get to it. But then he thought he had it in his glove. When he came up, the ball didn't come with him. It just stayed on the dirt.
1: So runners are at first and second now with two outs, and here's Dylan O'Connell.
0: Give Marion a hit on that.
1: And Chase Frelich walks out to talk it over with his starter. 1-0 Auburn on top.
0: You get a ground ball that you think should get you out of the inning. Frelich doing a good job to go out and make sure that Marciano's not rushed as he goes to work against O'Connell.
1: O'Connell hit it sharply, but right at Guevara in the first for a 5-4-3 double play. With runners at first and second, O'Connell comes to the plate with two outs in the third.
0: That ball was hit very sharply in the first inning, too. He got a good swing on it.
1: The lefty, Marciano, comes home. Fastball upstairs. A ball and no strikes to O'Connell. Runners at first and second with two outs for Milwaukee. Tigers lead at 1-0. Stretching the pitch. Swing and a miss. Down and in to the right-handed hitter, 2-2. Or excuse me, a ball and a strike. Infield back with two outs. 1-1. Drops low. Two balls and a strike. O'Connell 5-for-13 in the tournament with four runs batted in. Stretch. 2-1 pitch. Drops in for strike two. Off speed, I think he was looking fastball.
0: Yeah, he gave him a rare changeup there. Just a great spot for it.
1: 2-2, the crowd responds. Two outs in the third. First and second. Here's the pitch. Upstairs, ball three. That'll give the runners an early start. Spence from second and Marion from first. Stretch by Marciano. The 3-2 pitch. O'Connell out in front, strikes out, swinging and missing. Inning over. Woo! Took something off of that to get out of the inning. No runs, two hits, no errors, and two men left. We go to the bottom of the third. Auburn 1, Milwaukee nothing from the NCAA tournament. This is the...
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12: Jocks Montgomery app.
1: Milwaukee threatened in the top of this third inning. Got a couple runners on with two outs, but Jake Marciano struck out his fourth batter of the night to get out of the inning. And now Auburn comes to the plate in the bottom of the third. It's the second time through the order now against Ryan Peterson. 33 pitches for Peterson. As he works to Auburn in the third, he will get Mason McCrane, Eric Guevara, and Chase Frelick. 1-0 in the championship game of this Auburn Regional.
0: Longer the game goes, the more you want to have the lead, more the pressure sets in a little
1: pressure
0: bit.
1: Pressure and tension and
0: stomach
1: churning. And
0: shorter the fingernails get.
1: Dry mouth and the whole thing. McCrane grounded out to the second baseman in the first. He leads off for Auburn in the third. Winding the pitch. Drops low for ball one. Shortstop shades up the middle. Second baseman Bozak on the outfield grass a couple steps. First baseman Hadley guards the line at the back of the infield. 1-0. Strike called in the outside corner. 1-1 to Mason. Six runs scored, four runs batted in for the Auburn freshman right fielder. Seven homers and 39 runs batted in on the season. Now the 1-1. Just missed. And he held up, two balls and a strike.
0: Not only does Auburn have 15 home runs in the regional, Tigers have eight doubles. They're slugging .683.
1: Two balls and a strike to McCrane. Wind and the pitch. Ball three inside. I think Mason thought that he was going to get something out. He kind of leaned over and almost was hit by that pitch. Three balls and one strike to Mason McCrane. 1-0 Tigers, bottom of the third. 3-1 pitch. McCrane chops it first base side. It's foul. Past the statuesque Sonny DeShera. Three balls and two strikes. McCrane, Guevara, and Frelick for Auburn. And time called. Had to get that baseball. I think it went foul, it lodged in the tarp down there.
0: It did, and Peterson, Travis Carlson, the home plate umpire, was telling Peterson, wait, and Peterson just was rolling right through his routine.
1: 3-2 pitch to McCrane. Here it is. Ball four, he walked it. And like Milwaukee in the top of this inning, Auburn gets the leadoff man on base for the first time tonight. That is a good sign typically for Auburn.
0: Yeah.
1: And it has been all year. And now here's Guevara. A strikeout victim in the first. McCrane gets his lead at first. He has 5 stolen bases on the year. Stretching the pitch. Eric pops it up. Right side of the infield. Second baseman underneath this one. And Bozak dropped it. McCrane's going to try to get to second. They flip there, and he is forced out. It's a fielder's choice for Guevara. And McCrane is retired 4-1-6. When that initially dropped, I thought that he might be able to get to second, but the pitcher, Peterson, was close and underhanded it to the shortstop, Holmes.
0: And he couldn't have been, like, he can't be off the bag at first and risk getting doubled up on a ball that's going to be caught 99 out of 100 times.
1: So Guevara at first with one out. Here's Fralick. Pitch on the way. Outside to Chase. An infield single for Fralick in the first. And he scored the game's only run. All of that started with two outs and nobody on. Guevara is at first base with one out here in the third. Peterson stretches. And the pitch. Missed the corner. A little bit of a slide step that time from Peterson. Guevara has 3 stolen bases in 3 attempts. But wouldn't be out of the realm to start him with the way Fralick's hitting. And that'll bring Corey Bigler out of the dugout, the pitching coach, former Milwaukee great, drafted by the Pirates out of Milwaukee.
0: Yeah, a lot of hometown roots with this team. The head coach and pitching coach both played for the Panthers.
1: Sean Wagner is in his third year at his alma mater, the head coach. And this is a meeting between the battery and the pitching coach.
0: To your point, I could absolutely see him starting Guevara in a hit-and-run situation. Maybe a bunt-and-run situation.
1: Well,
0: they're going to be in the shift.
1: Yeah, let's look at the defense right here. It is a little bit of a shift.
0: Yeah.
1: But the third baseman's playing back and well off the line. Fralick could bunt his way on right here. Guevara gets his lead. Stretching the pitch. Ooh, outside corner, strike one.
0: And another slide step. Peterson's done that a couple of times now to Fralick. And they may be doing that to try to cut down the time home to keep Guevara at first.
1: Peterson is a lefty, and he comes set. Checks the runner. That's Guevara. Now the 2-1. Ball, high, strike call, 2-2. Whew, these last two pitches, a little bit uncharacteristic of the way Travis Carlson has called this ball game so far. And now a full shift with the third baseman going to play second. Although they do not back the second baseman up, he's still on the infield. Stretch. 2-2 pitch, runner goes outside. Throw to second base. Safe. It gets into center field. There's nobody covering third base. They throw it in, and Guevara is safe. 4th stolen base of the year for Guevara. The ball skipped into center field with the shift on.
0: Yep.
1: They didn't have anybody covering the bag. The pitcher finally got there, but Guevara is safe at third base.
0: Well, and because nobody was covering the bag until the pitcher came over, O'Connell couldn't throw to third, so he just sort of nonchalantly threw it back in to second.
1: And the count is full now to Chase Fralick. Here comes the pitch. Fralick chops it to the right side. That'll score Guevara. Throw to first. 2-0 Auburn. Well, aggressive base running for Auburn.
0: Yeah.
1: Results in the Tigers' second run as Fralick hit it to the right side of the infield. No throw home. And Guevara is home, and Auburn leads 2-0.
0: And now, and when Guevara went from first to third, now the objective of the at-bat changed for Fralick, and he knew it. Rather than trying to go left side or get it in the air, he knew all he had to do was get one on the ground to the right.
1: Here's Chris Rembert with two outs. He swings and drives one into the right field corner. Long run for Mary, and he's there to make the catch on the warning track in front of the K corner. Auburn gets a run. No hits, one error, and no one left. We go to the fourth inning. with the Tigers now on top 2-0 as Auburn baseball continues in a moment.
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1: 4, 5, and 6 hitters in the fourth to face Auburn left-handed sophomore Jake Marciano to take you through the middle 3 innings. Here's Brad Law.
0: Andy, thank you. 47 pitches, 4 strikeouts for Marciano. No runs, 4 hits allowed. Tigers lead 2-0. It'll be the middle third of the order. Kibler, Horn, and Hadley. It was Kibler's throwing error to second on Guevara's stolen base attempt that allowed Eric to get to third, which allowed him to then score on Frelick's groundout. Second error of the year on Kibler. Kibler struck out in the second inning against Marciano. That led off the second. He'll lead off the fourth. 2-0 Auburn, top of the fourth. Lefty, lefty. Marciano, right side of the rubber. Plants and fires and misses outside. 4-1. Marciano has gone to 2 full counts in the game, and he's gotten strikeouts both times. Pitch number 49 for number 4. Sophomore lefty fires. Swing and a miss. 1-1. In the only other regional championship game still in progress, they're in the fourth inning in College Station. Texas A&M leads USC 1-0. 1-1 to Kibler. Fouled up the left side, out of play. 1-2. He was under the off-speed pitch. West Virginia beat Kentucky 6-5, eliminating the Wildcats. Troy hammered Florida 10-2, eliminating the Gators. Oklahoma beat Georgia Tech 8-7 to upset the national number 2 seed. 1-2 to Kibler. Swing and a miss, strike 3. High fastball away from the left-handed hitter, and Kibler had no chance. He's down on strikes for the second time tonight. 5th strikeout for Marciano. K-counter presented by Kia of Auburn, where you're always number one. Braden Horn now to the plate. He hit it to shallow center his first time. 4 hits in the game for the Panthers. They've had at least 1 hit in each of the first 3 innings. Pitched a Horn, pulled foul past third base. Guevara dived after it, couldn't get it. It was fouled by a few feet. Eric gets up, wipes the dirt off his white pants. Gets back in position. Terrell plays deep in left against Horn. The other outfielders, a couple of steps over toward left, playing him to pull slightly. 0-1 pitch. Ground ball, right side. Rembert dives, gets there, throws to first, safe. Whoa, Rembert had to go out into the right field grass. Really incredible that he got to that ball. A diving stop, tried to get up and throw from his knees, but Horn beat it out. It's a base hit for Horn. his fourth of the weekend, first of the game. And again, base runners for the Panthers. They've had a hit in each of the first four innings. A double play wiped out a one-out single in the first. Tigers turned a couple of double plays last night against UCF. Throw to first. Runner is back. Horn has five stolen bases. John Hadley, the batter. He's 5-for-13 on the weekend. He doubled in the second. Went the other way. Doubled down the left field line. Pitch. Strike down the middle. 1-1. Outfield still plays him to pull substantially. He's got a lot of room in left. Worry to go that way. Marciano's 0-1 to Hadley. Off speed, fly ball center, well hit. Back goes Ballou, still going. Track, leaps, and he cannot bring it back. It's a home run for Hadley, and the game is tied. And Milwaukee busts out of the dugout to celebrate. Hadley taking Marciano to straightaway center field for a game-tying two-run home run. Hadley's eighth home run of the season. RBI is 24 and 25. We got a brand new ball game in the top of the fourth. And Everett Tiefert is out for a word with Marciano. He's at 55 pitches. Jackson Sanders is working in the bullpen. And he's working in a hurry. For Milwaukee, their fourth home run of the regional. Hadley's first, but his fifth extra base hit. Five of his six hits have gone for extra bases here at Plainsman Park this weekend. Got an 0-1 pitch, drilled it to straightaway center. Ballou gave everything he had there. He timed his jump and it was just beyond his reach. So the meeting on the mound is over. Everett Tiefert walking back to the Auburn dugout. New ball game in the fourth. They threatened in each of the first three innings. They left the tying run on base in the second. Left a couple of runners on base in the third. Now here's Connor Bozak, the second baseman. First pitch to him. He shows bunt, pulls back, takes a strike, 0-1. Bozak, a strikeout victim his first time. He is 0-for-10 with 9 strikeouts in the regional. Marciano works from the left side of the rubber against the righty and deals and gets a swing and a miss. 0-2. 87 at the knees, outer half. Seven on the pitch clock. Marciano glove up to his face. The pitch home. Swung on and foul tipped into the mitt. Strike three. Strikeout number six for Marciano. A three-pitch strikeout of Bozak. And that's a solid answer after giving up the home run.
1: That's a good point. Gave up the two-run homer to tie it. Meeting on the mound. Came back and struck out Bozak on three pitches.
0: Now here's Joey Spence. Spence, 6-for-13. He singled in the third. He has four doubles in the regional. First pitch to him is low. One ball, no strikes. Auburn is in the shift.
1: Rembert, 30 feet on the outfield grass and right.
0: Lefties, they have a couple of hits from lefties against the shift tonight. 2-2 our score, top four pitch. Low again, two balls, no strikes. Kibler struck out to start the inning. Horn singled. And then Hadley homered. 2-0 to Spence. Strike on the outside corner. 2-1 to the Milwaukee designated hitter. He was the catcher for their first three games of the weekend.
1: And leads this ball club with 6 base hits in the tournament.
0: 2-1 Missed outside and away and low. And now a hitter's count to Spence. Sanders will be ready soon when needed. Marciano trying to get Spence. 3-1 pitch. Popped him up. Shallow.

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8: Milwaukee tied the game in the top of the fourth. The two-run homer, it's 2-2. And Auburn will have Bingaman, Ballou, and Bubb due up in the fourth inning against Riley Peterson. The inaugural On to Victory sports card and memorabilia show is coming to Neville Arena August 22nd and 23rd. 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
9: Bingaman with an RBI single in the first became the fourth Auburn player with 50 RBIs or more this season. First time that's happened at Auburn since 2018.
8: 1-0, missed the inside corner, two balls, no strikes. Yep, the three with 50 in 2018, Stephen Williams, Will Holland, and Edouard Julian. 2-0 to Bingaman. Popped up a high fastball back out of play, 2-1.
9: It was Auburn team in 18 that went to North Carolina State, won the regional, and came within an eyelash of winning the super regional in Florida.
8: A lot of people remember watching, well, really all three games of that Florida super regional. 2-1. Swing driven down the left field line, hooking foul. Into the corner. Another really good swing by Bingaman, but he was just a tad early. That last game of the Gainesville Super Regional in 2018 may be, like, before I started doing the games, the most invested I was in a college baseball game in every single pitch. 2-2. Flied up the right side, foul. Still 2-2.
9: Went to extra innings. Florida won it on a home run that bounced off the glove of Stephen Williams and over the wall. Mm. Stephen would have his say the next year.
8: Yes, he would. On this date?
9: Yes.
8: In 2019, as a matter of fact. 2-2. Line drive, right field, base hit. Bingaman fought it off. Into right field, big turn. He's going to try for two. Bingaman slides. Oh, he's out. The swipe tag from the shortstop, Holmes. Bingaman wants it reviewed. He tried for the hustle double. And Auburn is going to challenge it.
9: Really good throw from right field for Marion and a terrific tag down there.
10: Auburn is challenging the call of out. The play's under further review.
8: I thought in real time it looked like kind of a blind tag, and it was. And I don't know if he got him. Shortstop wasn't even looking.
9: I'm not sure he tagged him.
8: No, I don't think he did.
9: I don't think he got him on the first swipe.
8: No, I think he

0: and got the left foot in there.
1: We'll get another angle here. I don't think he tags him the first time around.
0: I don't think so either. Bingham and immediately, vehemently asked for the challenge.
1: It was a great play by Marion and a really good blind swipe tag, attempted tag by Bozak, but I don't think he got Bingham.
0: Centralized review in Pittsburgh will relay this to the umpires on the field. The Auburn dugout is several of the players convinced he's safe.
1: Yeah, and as a matter of fact, Bozak then tagged him a second time while he was on the bag, so he felt that he needed to tag him out.
0: Yeah. Grady Smith looking right at it, but he's shielded by Bozak. He's behind the tagger. Call on the field was out.
1: Second hit of the night for Bingham, regardless.
0: Yeah.
1: And both going the opposite way.
0: That was a really good at bat. He fought off a fastball that was up and in. It was the same pitch that he fouled off before to the right side. That time he straightened it out a little bit. Enough. And then he never hesitated around first.
1: No,
0: he was thinking two the whole way.
1: Marion got there, twirled through, really good throw. Bozak with a blind swipe.
0: And we'll tell it like many times.
1: Yeah.
0: If we think, even if a review shouldn't go Auburn's way, we'll say that. But it doesn't look like he tagged him.
1: I don't think so.
0: We'll see. Here's the call.
1: Is there enough evidence for that?
0: Right. See what Pittsburgh had to say. Travis Carlson with the call.
2: After review, the ruling on the field will stand. The runner is safe. Or out. Sorry.
1: Oh, he called him out.
2: Auburn has one challenge remaining.
1: So he called him out.
0: Yeah. Travis Carlson said the ruling on the field will stand.
2: It stands. He's out.
0: And then he made a Freudian slip and said he was safe.
1: I'll be.
0: That was just a misspeak by Travis Carlson.
1: And I think that's a miscall by Pittsburgh.
0: I do too.
1: I don't think there was ever a tag before.
0: Yeah.
1: And the fact that he had to go and tag him a second time should have been enough evidence for that.
0: Agreed. That's a huge call.
1: Boy, it is. Man, oh man.
0: And he made it worse on himself by misspeaking.
1: Now listen, that happens.
0: Yeah.
1: All right.
0: But that's what's exasperated the crowd is because when they hear the umpire say he's safe.
1: I just think that's the wrong call from Pittsburgh, friends.
0: I agree.
1: Mm. Mm.
0: So it's a single, and he's out at second for the first out. And now Cade Ballew takes a ball low. Yeah, it's double bad because it's a missed call.
1: It's a missed call by the second base umpire,
0: yeah.
1: And then a missed call by Pittsburgh.
0: It's a call by the second base umpire who was shielded by the player making the tag.
1: Yep.
0: Bouncing ball right side, foul by Bingham, 1-1.
1: All right, got to overcome it.
0: By Ballew, rather. One ball, one strike. Yep, should have been a man in scoring position and nobody out. Instead, there's nobody on and one out. 1-1 to Ballew. Outside, 2-1. Close. Couple of lefties here to work against Peterson. In the bottom of the fourth, Terrell on deck, 2-1 to Ballew. Ground ball, foul pass first, and handcuffed him. Two balls, two strikes. And this crew's going to hear it for a little while from this crowd, and they earned it. Ballew stands in, Peterson. Looks home, plants, fires, grounded, right side, fielded by the catcher. He throws and gets Ballew by a half step. Little excuse me swing there by Cade, and it stayed fair. Two down. Now Bub Terrell. Bub hit it to deep right. In the second inning. almost as deep as you can hit it to right, and it stay in the ballpark. First pitch to him here. Grounded foul right side. The last time I can remember Terrell this year going through a bit of a slide like he's on right now was when Auburn went into Gainesville. And then he homered to tie the game in the eighth inning. He homered in Columbia to bust open a scoreless game. He takes a pitch outside, 1-1. That was early in conference play. Shift against the Auburn left fielder with two outs and nobody on. The 1-1 pitch outside, two balls and a strike. Crowd behind the sophomore left fielder. Peterson delivers. And there's a strike. It's 2-2. Peterson has gone 2-2 to all three hitters in the inning. He's at 62 pitches in his second outing of the weekend. He rocks and fires and misses down and away, and the count is full. His third full count of the game, the other two resulted in ground outs to second. 2-2 the score, bottom of the fourth, two out. And the payoff pitch to Terrell. Bouncing ball to first. Glove there by Hadley, takes it to the bag, and the inning is over. No runs, a hit, no errors, and nobody left. We're through four, it's 2-2. And Auburn baseball continues in a moment.
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1: Time for an Alabama Power call to the bullpen for the Auburn Tigers, and Auburn goes to its bullpen ace, Jackson Sanders, as he makes his second appearance on the weekend. Left-handed sophomore, 6'3", 210, from Opelika, Alabama, Valley High School. Sanders on the year, 4-1, a 2.70 earned run average, making his 16th appearance and his ninth in relief with four saves. 63 and a third innings, 23 runs, 19 earned on 49 hits. Has struck out 85, walked 22, has given up five homers, and opponents are hitting 212 against Jackson Sanders. In the NCAA Regional, Sanders made one appearance. It was a 2 1/3 innings. He gave up a run on two hits, struck out three, gave up a homer. And opponents hitting 222 against Jackson Sanders in the regional. The starter, Jake Marciano, was good tonight for the Tigers. He went four innings, gave up two runs on six hits, did not walk a batter, struck out six, threw 63 pitches, 41 for strikes.
0: Christian Holmes gets it started in the fifth. 9-1-2 hitters for the Panthers. Winner-take-all regional championship game. One of two remaining. Sanders fires. Strike one. Started him with an off-speed pitch, swept in against the right-handed hitter. Holmes flied to center his first time. 2-2 our score. Milwaukee's out hit Auburn 6-4. 0-1. Swing and a miss. Brought that sweeper a little further in on Holmes, and it's nothing and two. The 0-2. Little number back to the pitcher. Sanders fields on a hop and goes to first for the out. Like he was playing pepper with Sanders. Right back to him on a bounce. And Holmes is retired for the first out of the fifth. One down, top of the order, Grant Ross to the plate. Listen to all things SEC, including live games. Plus SEC this morning. Tune to SiriusXM SEC Radio, channel 374. Also streaming on the SiriusXM app. Ross waits, first pitch, just outside, ball one. Ross is 0 for 2. He has struck out, popped out to short. Sanders into the wind, into the plate. Called strike. Inside corner, top of the zone. And it's 1-1. Jackson ready again. Frelick sets up inside. Here's the 1-1. Missed the outside corner. Two balls and a strike. Ross now 5 for 13. He scored 6 times from that leadoff spot. 2-1 pitch. Upstairs, and it's 3-1. One out and nobody on in the fifth inning. Auburn scored first last night and never looked back. Here's the 3-1 to Ross. Missed outside, ball four. A couple of times in that sequence, Frelick was set up on the inside corner, and Sanders missed away. It's a one-out walk to the leadoff man, a speedy Grant Ross. Tougher to run against a lefty, but they might consider it with a go-ahead runner at first base in the fifth inning. And good hitters coming up. Marion has singled twice. First pitch. Popped up. Shallow center. Out goes Rembert. In comes Ballou. Cade's going to call off Chris, and Ballou lost his hat, but he made the catch. Two down. Got Marion to go after the first pitch, and he got underneath it. Two away. And that'll bring Dylan O'Connell to the plate.
1: It's been a steady diet of off-speed stuff from Sanders since coming in, hasn't it?
0: Yeah, they've it's like they're expecting Milwaukee to be waiting on the fastball. They're crossing them up. O'Connell steps in. This is not O'Connell. This is Cade Palkowski. Well, O'Connell had been 0 for 2. Throw to first. Runner is back. Palkowski has started 19 games. He's played in 37. He's hitting .235 on the year. A couple of homers, 15 RBIs. He's walked 7 times. Struck out 25 times in 85 at-bats. 1-0 pitch. Swung and fouled away. A ball and a strike.
1: O'Connell had hit into that double play in the first and then struck out swinging to end the third. No idea.
0: No, I mean, he was 5 for 14.
1: And has been the everyday center fielder this entire tournament.
0: And he's a lefty, so they didn't go lefty-righty pitch. Just missed the inside corner. It's 2-1. Travis Carlson's not making friends in Auburn tonight. The 2-1 pitch on the way. Strike on the outside corner. Two and two. Two outs. Sanders trying to strand Ross at first. Crowd to its feet. Here's the 2-2 pitch. Chopped right side foul. Past the first base coach's box. And we'll do it again. Well, with Marciano going four, how many can Sanders give you? And who's next? Sanders readies again from the stretch. Looks to first, looks home, comes home. Struck him out! He got Palkowski to chase one down and away. And the inning is over. No runs, a walk, no hits, no errors, and a man left. Halfway home, nothing figured out yet. It's 2-2. Auburn baseball continues in a moment.
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0: The last game of the Auburn Regional comes down to the last four and a half innings. Why not? For Auburn, it will be McCrane, Belza, and Mason McCrane. Earlier, last inning, they had Real, Cullen Real, a junior right-hander loosening. Peterson is at 64 pitches. Well, this would be a good time for one of those patented fifth-inning outbursts from the Auburn offense. Fifth inning is presented by Southern Union. You can move seamlessly to Auburn to complete a bachelor's degree in selected programs by taking courses at Southern Union and Auburn concurrently, all at Southern Union's tuition rates. Let Southern Union put you on your path to the Plains. Brandon McCrane flied to center his first time. Third baseman Ross comes in on the edge of the grass. Guards against a bunt. First pitch. Low, ball one. Tigers have had base runners in three of the four innings so far. Auburn got single runs in the first and the third. The 1-0 pitch. McCrane takes it inside. Two balls and no strikes.
1: Right-hander Mason Weckler now warming up in the pen for Milwaukee.
0: 2-0 to McCrane. We'll see if he takes a shot here. Peterson rocks and fires. And it's taken for a strike. At the knees, it's 2-1. A lot of room up the middle. Pitch home. Taken high. It squared to bunt. Pulled back. It was way high. Now it's 3-1.
1: Great idea. Everyone was playing back, and he can fly.
0: Yeah.
1: But now it goes to 3-1. Do you change your thoughts? I'm guessing the third baseman is going to cheat in a little bit more now.
0: Yeah, he had started back, and now Ross comes in at least close to the bag. 3-1 pitch. McCrane takes it high, ball four, and you got a speedy runner on to lead off the fifth inning. Third straight inning, the leadoff man is reached. Auburn is yet to score the leadoff hitter.
1: Against the catcher Kibler, opponents are 40 of 49 stealing, including the stolen base earlier in the game.
0: Yep.
1: And against Peterson, 19 of 23, despite the fact that he's a lefty.
0: Yeah.
1: And the head coach is out, and Peterson may be done.
0: He is.
1: Peterson is done.
0: Yep. They're going to go to a righty. And if it's 34, that is Mason Weckler. So Peterson takes him through four innings. And a leadoff walk in the fifth, the last batter that he faces. Milwaukee makes a Pepper Tree pitching change. 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
1: Pepper Tree pitching change for Milwaukee, number 34, Mason Weckler, right-hander, 6'2", 205, a junior from Belvedere, Illinois, Belvedere North High School, and a transfer from Wisconsin, Stevens Point. 0-6 this season for Weckler, 7.81 earned run average. This will be his 20th appearance, 19 of those in relief, and he has a save. 40 and a third innings, 45 runs, 35 earned on 60 hits. 33 strikeouts, 16 walks, 4 homers. Opponents are hitting .333 against Weckler. He has pitched in the regional. One outing, did not figure in the decision. Went 2 2/3 innings, gave up a run on 3 hits with a strikeout. And he is on to replace Peterson, who did a really good job. He has pitched well this weekend for Milwaukee. Got the win against Auburn on Friday night. The start tonight goes 4 innings. Gives up 2 runs, 1 earned on 4 hits, 2 walks, 2 strikeouts. He is responsible for Brandon McCrane down at first base for Auburn. Weckler on for Milwaukee, a 2-2 game, bottom of the fifth, nobody out. Runner at first for Auburn, and Taylor Belza coming to the plate. A right-hander to face the left-handed hitting Belza.
0: Really similar outings for the two starters who pitched here Friday night. Same amount of rest coming back. Both went 4 innings. Peterson, 4 hits and 2 walks. Marciano didn't walk anybody, gave up 6 hits. And now the bullpen is steering this one. Here's Belza. Throw over to first. Belza didn't show bunt. And McCrane slides back in safely. 17 stolen bases for Brandon. He's been caught 4 times. Belza 0-for-1 with a strikeout. Third baseman in on the grass. Belza takes a strike. 0-1. Taylor 4-for-13 on the weekend. He's been hit 3 times. He's walked twice. He's scored 6 runs from the 9 hole. 0-1. Grounded foul behind the plate. Nothing in 2. Off-speed pitch at 80 from Weckler. Weckler's second outing of the regional. 0-2. Missed outside with a curveball. A ball and 2 strikes. Freshman designated hitter, Belza. Go ahead, run at first. Nobody out. Bottom of the fifth. From the stretch, Weckler sends it home and misses inside with a fastball at 87. 2 balls, 2 strikes. Top of the order, Mason McCrane on deck. Milwaukee tied it in the top of the fourth. It's 2-2. We're now in the bottom of the fifth. 2-2 to Belza. Swing and a miss at the curveball. One away. Belza down on strikes for the second time tonight. Now back to the top of the order. Mason McCrane has walked and grounded out.
1: Belza talked to McCrane coming to the plate. He talks to Guevara in the on-deck circle as well.
0: McCrane has driven in four runs in the regional, 39 on the year. First pitch to him, called strike, off-speed pitch. 0-1. They brought in the right-hander. He struck out the lefty Belza, now facing the lefty McCrane. Brandon McCrane at first. 0-1 pitch. Off-speed, swung and missed, 0-2. And now he's got Mason over a barrel here with one out. And the count 0-2. Weckler comes set. And he deals. And he misses low and away. One ball, two strike, a waste pitch, fastball. Got to look for that off speed, the curveball. The 1-2 to Mason. Here it is. Miss low, blocked by Kibler. Keeps Brandon at first. Count evens at 2-2. The other regional finale in College Station, USC is taking a 2-1 lead over Texas A&M. They're through five there. Weckler stretches and pitches. Swung on and missed. He has struck out Belza and McCrane. And now two are down, and Brandon McCrane still at first. It'll take something from Eric Guevara. If Auburn wants to keep this inning going, move McCrane along from first. Two-two ball game, bottom of the fifth. Weckler against Guevara. First pitch. High bouncing ball to short. Glove there. They go to second for the force, and the inning is over. So a leadoff walk to McCrane, and nothing after that. No runs, no hits, no errors, and one left for the Tigers. We're through five. 2-2 the score. This is the Auburn.
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0: Four innings to decide this one. Auburn 2, Milwaukee 2. We go to the sixth. Jackson Sanders out there for his second inning of work. He'll get the middle third of the order for the Panthers. Kibler, Horn, and Hadley. They are a combined 3-for-6. Single, double, homer. Two-run homer by Hadley tied the game in the fourth inning. Kaneka Smoked Sausage is a fan favorite for tailgating. 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Why don't you make Konecka sausage a part of your game day? Or Sunday, or Saturday, or any other day ends in Y. Dominic Kibler, the catcher. 0 for 2, couple of strikeouts. First pitch inside corner, strike one. Lefty-lefty to start things here in the sixth. And Auburn in the shift right away against Kibler. The 0-1. Fouled up the left side. That will get beyond the seats. And it's 0-2. 14 pitches for Sanders in the fifth inning. Jed Johnston was up for Auburn in the bullpen before. He's out there. Nobody throwing right now, but he's out there for the Tigers. 0-2 pitch to Kibler. Little chopper back to the mound. Sanders fields and throws. One out. Kibler's 0 for 3 and a good start to the sixth. Auburn has retired the leadoff man in five of the six innings. Braden Horn is 1 for 2. He singled in the fourth ahead of Hadley's homer. Horn, 4 hits, 6 RBIs on the weekend. First pitch, downstairs. Frelick tried to bring it up, didn't get the call. One ball, no strikes. Nobody on, one out, top of the sixth, 2-2 ball game. Sanders plants and fires. Swung on and missed. Off-speed pitch, Horn swung through. It's 1-1. Sanders looks in, gets his sign from Frelick. Chase sets up. Here's the 1-1. Fouled straight back to the net. Sanders ahead, a ball and two strikes. Great crowd, folks hanging out everywhere.
1: This is going to be a record night crowd. It's going to be a single game record crowd. I think it'll break the record set in the Coastal Carolina Super Regional last year.
0: I think so, too. They're hanging out everywhere you could squeeze someone else in. The 1-2 pitch to Horn. Low, two balls, two strikes. Game originally slated to start at 5. Weather blew through earlier. Decision was made, I guess, around 3 o'clock to push it to 8. Pitch outside, three balls, two strikes. He was ahead 1-2. Horn has filled up the count. And the later start didn't deter the crowd whatsoever. Plainsman Park after dark. And the payoff pitch to Horn is on its way. Pulled foul into the Yeti yard, or just beyond the Yeti yard. Caught by a fan out there. Nicely done. That was coming at him in a hurry. Count full. And another 3-2 pitch to Horn. Here it is. Just missed the outside corner. Ball 4. And the go-ahead run is at first with one out for the guy who homered in the fourth inning. Hadley is 2 for 2, a double and a homer. His home run to straightaway center field. Horn, decent speed at first. First pitch to Hadley. Off speed, strike one. Hadley turned but didn't offer. 0-1. They play Hadley to pull in the outfield to pitch to him. Ground ball left side. Guevara gloves, shovels to first, to second for the force on to first, not in time. My goodness, Guevara scooted to his left gloved the ball, shoveled it forward to Rembert to cover second and get the force.
1: Hadley has not hit into a double play. That's maybe as close as he's come all year. But the ball was not hit hard, just a really good job by Gavar to cut in front, get the force at second.
0: Two away. Hadley at first and Bozak at the plate. He's 0 for 2 with two strikeouts. First pitch. Swung on and missed. He was tardy. 0-1. Bozak is having a weekend to forget. He could change it with one swing. But now time called, and he's going to go meet with his coach.
1: Now, Sean Wagner, the head coach, also the third base coach, to talk it over with Bozak, who is 0-for-11 this weekend, including strikeouts, looking in the second and swinging in the fourth.
0: 0-for-11 with 10 strikeouts on the weekend.
1: Hadley at first, Goodwill, 7 out of 8 in stolen bases.
0: Yeah, a little better runner than Horn, who was forced at second. So if Bozak does find a gap, and with two outs, he's going to be moving on contact. We're in the top of the sixth in a 2-2 game for the regional championship. After the meeting with his head coach, Bozak steps back in, the 0-1 pitch to him. Downstairs, 1-1. Terrell deep in left, Ballou a few steps toward left center, McCrane in a little in right. The 1-1 strike outside corner, a ball and two strikes to Bozak. Spence would be next, but there are two outs in the inning, and now the crowd back to its feet. Sanders looking to strand a runner for a second straight inning. The 1-2 pitch, no, the throw to first. And the runner's back. Sanders from the stretch off the left side of the rubber. Ball in glove, set at the belt. He deals. Swung on and missed strike three. Sanders gets Bozak. Second strikeout for Sanders. Out number three in the inning, more importantly. No runs, a walk, no hits, no errors, and one left for Milwaukee in the sixth. We go to the bottom of the sixth, 2-2 the score, and Auburn baseball continues in a moment.
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0: We're at Plainsman Park, where Auburn is tied with Milwaukee, 2-2. 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Got over 270 people on the In the Booth feed on the Auburn Tigers YouTube channel as well. Whale of a ball game so far. If you don't care who wins or loses, we do, though. Here's Frelich to lead off the bottom of the sixth. He takes a first pitch strike from Weckler, 0-1. Frelich has singled and driven in a run with a ground out. He's also scored a run. 0-1 pitch. Outside, a ball and a strike to the Auburn catcher.
1: Yeah, Kibler tried to bring that in. Frelich has been involved in both of Auburn's runs tonight. Make a three.
0: Big hole on the left side. Shortstop plays nearly behind the bag at second. 1-1 to the Auburn catcher from Weckler. Low. 2-1. Frelich with 14 RBIs in the regional. He's already got the Auburn home run record for a regional. 2-1. High fly ball, center field, back. Palkowski, warning track, wall. He has done it again. 20th home run for Chase Frelich. And Auburn leads again. It's 3-2. Oh, baby, that was big.
1: Wow.
0: His sixth home run of the regional.
1: Wow.
0: His 15th RBI of the regional. It's his fifth straight game with a home run.
1: He's done that twice this year.
0: Second time this year he's had a five-game homer streak. Rembert takes the ball outside. Anybody want to go back and re-vote on conference awards?
1: And it's not anything against the guys that won the awards this year.
0: No, but Frelich is special.
1: Yes.
0: Pitch, Rembert takes it low, 2-0.
1: Boy,
0: tell you what, this crowd is on fire now, too.
1: Palkowski gave it everything he could to try and bring that one back.
0: 3-2 Tigers, bottom of the sixth. The 2-0 pitch to Rembert. Low, it's 3-0. Bingaman in the on-deck circle. Boy, this place just came alive with that home run. Listen to him roar in the ear of Weckler. 3-0. No, it hit him. Nowhere close. And before Rembert gets halfway to first. All right, now never mind. The head coach just came out to retrieve the baseball. And the pitching coach is going to go out and visit with Weckler. It was going to be a walk if it hadn't hit Rembert.
1: Cullen Real was warming up earlier tonight. I don't know if he's still warming up or if anyone is warming up at this point.
0: Somebody turned the volume knob all the way up here. Somebody. It was Chase Frelich. Six home runs, 15 RBIs on the weekend. Before Bingaman bats, let's pause 10 seconds for station identification on the Auburn Sports Network.
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0: Here's Bingaman. First pitch. Outside and low. Ball one. That's ball five. Well, technically not. He hit Rembert. This crowd doesn't care.
1: Nope.
0: 1-0 pitch. There's a strike. 1-1.
1: Bingaman has singled twice. Last time, he was thrown out at second base as he tried to stretch a single into a double.
0: Previous RBI record in a regional was Cole Foster with 12 and 22. Swing and a tapper foul off to the left. It's 1-2 to Binghamman.
1: Cole did that almost in one game.
0: Yeah, he really.
1: Against Southeastern Louisiana.
0: That's true. He had 8 or 9, I think, in that game alone.
1: Well, he had 2 home runs in the first inning. Yeah. One of them was a grand slam, and his home runs came from both sides of the plate.
0: That's right.
1: In that inning.
0: He had 9 in that game.
1: Yeah.
0: 1-2 pitch to Binghamman. Nope. Bounced up there and gets away. Bounces away from the catcher who had no shot. Down to second goes Rembert.
1: I think that bounced up and hit him in the mask and bounced away.
0: It sure did. 2-2 to Binghamman, and now Rembert in scoring position.
1: All right, Binghamman has gone to right field twice. Both were against the starter, Peterson. As deep as Marion is in right, there is no shot to throw out Rembert if Binghamman shoots one through the right side.
0: Here's the 2-2. Binghamman takes it low. 3 balls, 2 strikes. And now a payoff pitch to Auburn's electric freshman.
1: And there is activity out there in the pen. Saw the ball going back and forth.
0: Deafening roar. Payoff pitch. Low, ball 4. And they're at first and second with nobody out for Cade Ballou. Frelick reignited this place with his 20th home run of the year. Is he the first catcher in Auburn history with 20 home runs?
1: Well, we'll look that up as Milwaukee gets ready for a Pepper Tree pitching change.
0: They will not have Weckler face Cade Ballou. Everybody on their feet. They're having fun. Auburn leads again in the bottom of the sixth. New pitcher on for the Panthers in a Pepper Tree pitching change.
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1: 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They go to one of their starters in relief tonight. Number 14, Eric Emke. 6'1", 200-pound senior. He's a right-hander from Waterloo, Indiana. DeKalb High School and Frontier, I guess that's Frontier College. 6-6 on the season. Emke, a 4.68 earned run average. This will be his first relief appearance of the season. 14 starts prior. 75 innings, 51 runs, 39 earned on 79 hits. 49 strikeouts, 22 walks, 7 homers, and opponents hitting .276 against Emke. He made a start in the tournament. He went 5 innings, gave up 3 runs on 4 hits, 4 strikeouts, 3 walks, and a homer.
0: That was against UCF Saturday.
1: That propelled Milwaukee into the winner's bracket.
0: He threw 87 pitches 48 hours ago. This is it.
1: Well, it's all hands on deck. And frankly, with the exception of a couple in that other dugout, everybody's ready
0: tonight
1: too.
0: But that's why you make this decision. It's like in a movie Margin Call with Jeremy Irons' character. I'm telling you, this is it. This is it for Milwaukee. Emke is on. He'll face Cade Ballou. With runners at first and second and nobody out, and Auburn leading 3-2.
1: And I guarantee you, Ballou is walking to the plate right now just trying to be as under control as he possibly can.
0: Yeah. Slow the heart rate.
1: Yes.
0: Slow the breath. An inning for Weckler, 1 hit. It was a home run to center by Chase Frelick. He walked 1, he hit 1. Just 1 run, but the runners at first and second belong to Weckler.
1: Yeah, this is an opportunity for Auburn to put up a crooked number
0: yep.
1: in the most important game of the season.
0: Ballou is 0 for 2. He's hit it on the ground twice. Corner infielders are in. They think he could be bunting. Big hole left side. He's not bunting. He swings and he takes a huge cut and he fouls it back to the screen. 0-1.
1: Ballou 6 for 15 on the weekend. He has driven home 6 runs. He has scored, or he has launched 3 home runs.
0: Third baseman Ross stays in. First baseman back a step or two. 0-1 pitch. Ballou takes that outside and high, a ball and a strike.
1: Ballou not known to go the opposite way as much as some of the other left-handed hitters, but there is an enormous hole on the left side of this infield. The shortstop, Holmes, is shading up the middle, and the third baseman is almost at the third base bag.
0: 1-1. Swing, fly ball, left center field. Long run, left fielder gets there and makes the catch. Horn puts it away. Tagging from second is Rembert. He gets to third. They're at the corners with one out. Ballou went to left center and deep, but Horn tracked it down.
1: Really fine running play by Horn out there in the canyon. Rembert was about a quarter of the way to third, had to come back and tag up, but he gets to third. Runners at the corners, and here's Bub.
0: And the Let's Go Bub chant rings out.
1: Gabe Gross wants a timeout to talk to the offense right now.
0: You got Bingaman at first, who runs well enough. He's a very good athlete. You have Rembert at third. Wouldn't put it past Auburn to send Bingaman in hopes of maybe getting in a rundown and getting Rembert home from third. A one-run lead right now, sixth inning. Imperative with one out that you get Rembert home from third base.
1: And the confab in between home plate and third base about to be broken up by the home plate umpire, Travis Carlson.
0: The what?
1: Confab.
0: That is a $20 word.
1: May have made it up.
0: I doubt that. I trust it. Anyway, the guys talking are finished talking. And Terrell comes to the plate. Boy, as if this place hadn't exploded already. If he gets a hit here. Runners at the corners, one out. Pitch. Terrell, bouncing ball. Over the first baseman. That's down the right field line. Rembert scores. Bingaman heads for third. Terrell heads for second. RBI double for Bob. And listen to him roar.
1: Oh, you Bob Terrell. The first baseman, Hadley, was playing up, and Bob bounced it over his head.
0: It's 4-2 Auburn.
1: 13th double for Bub Terrell.
0: 45th RBI. Now here's Brandon McCrane. Still only one out. Runners second and third, and the infield comes in. He could bounce one over everybody's head. Pitch. Line drive. Center field. It is caught. Bingaman races back to third. He'll try to tag and score anyway, and he will. Oh, the shortstop didn't throw. Bingaman scores. It's 5-2.
1: I don't think the shortstop knew that he was coming home. The shortstop turned to third first. The ball came in. The shortstop didn't know that Bingaman was back to the bag and tagging up. Oh, my goodness.
0: 5-2 Tigers. A three-run sixth inning. And now here's Belza with Terrell at second.
1: Whew. Boy, boy.
0: Belza 0 for 2, seventh man to bat in the inning. It started with Frelick's sixth home run of the series. Belza takes a strike, gets 0-1.

0: First pitch to McCrane. Fly ball, left center field, headed toward the canyon. It is off the wall. Here comes Belza. He will score. It rolls around in left center. Sliding triple for Mason McCrane. Second triple of the year for the freshman. Auburn's on top 7-2. That ball caromed off the canyon wall. Horn couldn't get it. Palkowski, who's the new center fielder, had trouble getting to it. And all the while, those that big 6'6 frame, Mason McCrane barreling around the base path. Here's Guevara, the ninth man to bat in the inning. Pitch. High, ball one. Well, it's normally the fifth inning that's the big power inning for Auburn. 1-0. Strike called, it's 1-1.
1: I was home late one of these nights watching the coverage with our own Greg Olson over there, and he talked about typically how the ball just falls straight down off the War Eagle wall, other than the canyon.
0: Yeah.
1: And that's where you get the crazy bounces.
0: 1-1. Guevara takes it inside, 2-1. Ninth man to bat.
1: And that's what happened there. It got into the canyon.
0: Yep.
1: And then when it landed, it bounced straight right sideways.
0: Wind and pitch. Low. 3-1. Look who's on deck.
1: Yeah.
0: The guy who started the inning with a homer.
1: The instigator.
0: 3-1 to Guevara. Inside, ball four. And here comes Chase. Homer, hit batter, walk. Fly out, double, sack fly. Single, triple, walk. And Al Frelick back up there again. This is your regional MVP.
1: Unanimous.
0: Yeah.
1: And that may be all for Emke.
0: Yeah,
1: the head coach is out.
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3: Bert singled against him to lead off the seventh inning.
4: What you're watching from Chase Frelick this weekend is one of the all-time great performances by an Auburn player in the postseason ever.
3: Well, regional home run record, regional RBI record, two more hits tonight. He's got 9 hits in the regional.
4: And, oh, by the way, the captain behind the plate.
3: Yeah.
4: He's caught every inning of this regional. My goodness.
3: Including 2 games yesterday that started 3 hours late. It's the stuff of legend.
4: Ended at 1 o'clock this morning.
3: Right. And Frelick steps in there now. He's wearing number 3. That's appropriate this weekend. First pitch to Frelick. Way high, 1-0. How do you pitch to Frelick right now?
4: I think you try to pitch him away. If you are midway or inner half, watch out.
3: Runners at the corners. Mason McCrane at third. Guevara at first pitch. Outside, 2-0. A win tonight, Auburn hosts Ole Miss in a super regional this coming weekend. 2-0 to Frelick. High chopper. Second baseman. Gloves takes it to the bag, and there's a force, and the inning is over.
5: Good morning, Alabama.
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3: Against Auburn.
26: After review, the call of foul is confirmed. Milwaukee will lose one challenge and have one remaining.
3: That's a bit of a desperation challenge, but they're down five in the seventh. Yeah. It's desperate times call for desperate measures. That's not a shot.
4: So it's a strike.
3: Yep.
4: Right?
3: Yep. Nothing in one to Spence.
4: Spence has just been outstanding in the postseason. He was the MVP of the Horizon League tournament. He sent Milwaukee to the NCAA tournament with a walk-off two-run homer to win the Horizon League tournament against Wright State, the perennial favorite in the Horizon League. 0-1. Almost hit him. It missed inside.
3: Don't know how it didn't.
4: And then it got past Frelick, and I don't know if that got a piece of Chase or the home plate umpire.
3: Andy, the other regional game in progress, USC gets a three-run homer in the seventh to take a 5-1 lead at Texas A&M. They're in the eighth.
4: 1-1 to Spence. It misses outside. An appeal. He did not go. Two balls and a strike. 7-2. Auburn leads it. We're only in the seventh. Shipped on the right side of the infield. Here comes the pitch. Check, swing, foul. Two balls and two strikes to Spence.
3: A whole lot of off-speed from Jackson Sanders.
4: More
3: tonight.
4: So tonight than any game I can remember.
3: Yeah.
4: But remember, he's pitching for the second time this weekend, and that's unusual. 2-2 to Spence. Strike three. He went around. He couldn't hold up on the slider diving down. That's back-to-back strikeouts for Sanders. And that's a big out to get Spence. And here's Christian Holmes, the shortstop.
3: Just to get that leadoff hitter again. That's six times in seven innings that Auburn's retired the leadoff man.
4: Holmes is 0 for 2. He's flied to center, and he's tapped back to Sanders. As a matter of fact, he was the first one to face Sanders, who winds and fires. Strike down the middle. One delivery. Here it is. Judging from Frelick trying to bring it up, I guess it was ball one low. That was a good fastball, though, from Sanders. 1-1. Top of the order, and Grant Ross on deck. Tigers lead at 7-2. Top half of the seventh. One out. Pitch. Swing and a miss. Off the outside edge. A ball and two strikes.
3: Back-to-back fastballs. Maybe the second time through against them, you see the heater a little more.
4: Chase Frelick calls the pitcher. Now, he gets some suggestions from the dugout, but he's the one running the roost, the 1-2 pitch. It misses low, 2-2. Just to kind of talk about what this guy does, not only has he done offensively for Auburn this weekend, but what he has done game in and game out almost exclusively as Auburn's starting catcher. And he's been calling pitches for Auburn since his freshman year, since last year. And now a pitch-con situation. Eric Guevara will give his up to Jackson Sanders. And Everett Tiefer will bring out a new pitch count for Eric Guevara, who tosses the other one to the Auburn pitching coach. Two balls and two strikes to Christian Holmes. One out, top of the seventh. Nobody on for the Panthers. Wine, pitch. Swing and a miss, strikeout.
3: Another breaking ball.
4: Down. And what do you want to do when your offense goes out and puts up a five spot to take the lead? What do you want to do as the pitcher for that next half inning?
3: Zero.
4: Yeah.
3: Kind of like your Coca-Cola of choice.
4: Indeed.
3: Zero.
4: Two outs. Here's Ross. 0 for 2 on the night with a walk. Wine, pitch. Fastball missed the outside corner. Four strikeouts tonight for Sanders. K-Counter presented by Kia of Auburn, where you're always number one. 10 for Auburn pitching tonight. 1-0. Ross tried to hold up. He could not. One ball and one strike to count. Sanders works off the left side of the rubber. He winds. He fires. Swung. Lifted out of play. Right side on to Donahue. One ball and two strikes. Here comes the Auburn family.
3: 8,000 strong. 8,000 plus.
4: 1-2. Sanders winds, fires. Fouled off by Ross. Sanders is at 45 pitches in this second outing of the NCAA Regional. And he's the pitcher of record right now for Auburn. Another 1-2 to Ross. Fouled off the front of the Auburn dugout. That was a rocket.
3: That sent Drew Whalen.
4: Yeah.
3: Looking for lower ground.
4: Lost Drew to that Tommy John surgery in the Missouri series.
3: Oh, can you imagine this team with Whalen available too?
4: But what it has done without him is remarkable. But yes, that was a big loss when the Tigers lost Whalen. 1-2. Strike three, call, he struck out the side!
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4: Watson, the fourth pitcher of the night for Milwaukee. Riley Peterson was really good in his start. Weckler, Emke, and now Watson to follow. 0-1 pitch to Bingaman. Here it is. Drops low. One ball and one strike to the Auburn first baseman.
3: Auburn is looking for its 10th regional championship. It would be the fifth under Butch Thompson.
4: A ball and a strike to Bingaman. Here's the pitch. Low, and Watson went down.
3: Sure did. Slipped on the follow through. Right down on his belly.
4: Two balls and a strike to Bingaman. By the way, that single for Rembert in the first extends his hitting streak now for Auburn. Failed to mention that when it happened. 2-1. Jam shot up the right side, foul ground. First baseman Hadley makes the catch. Two outs.
3: Yeah, you know, Chris, he hasn't shown the power that we saw from him last year, but he's just so steady. You can count on him for at least a hit every time out.
4: 17-game hitting streak.
3: Yeah.
4: That he would love to extend to the Super Regional this weekend against Ole Miss.
3: It's a month of games.
4: At the most important time of the year.
3: Right.
4: Here's Cade Ballou, 0-for-3 on the night. First pitch, outside, ball one. Two out, nobody on for Auburn here in the seventh inning. Here's the stretch by Watson in the 1-0. Ballou chops it foul up the first base line.
3: So that hitting streak for Rembert's literally a month of games. It started with the Sunday game at Texas A&M. So May 2nd was the last time he played a game in which he didn't have a hit.
4: Outfield straightaway and deep. 1-1 pitch. This is low. Two balls and a strike. By the word, confab is a word.
3: I
4: really needed to find out myself, frankly. Got a friend that confirmed it for me. Thank you, Mac. Pitch. Ball three low. Two outs, nobody on for Auburn in the seventh. Bob Terrell waiting on deck. Tigers lead 7-2 in the championship game of the Auburn Regional. Below awaits the 3-1 pitch. Here it is. Ball four. Two out walk. Now the most popular man in the world comes to the plate right now in Bub Terrell.
9: Before he does, let me just say, it was a fait accompli that it was a real world.
4: Paul Allen is proud of you right now. Bub, one for three, but that one tonight was an RBI double back in that five-run sixth, and he came home to score as well. Ballou with the lead at first. Stretch. Pitch to Bub. Takes the off-speed delivery in there for a strike. 16 homers and 45 runs batted in for Terrell, and now the third baseman will complete the shift to the right side of the infield. 0-1 pitch to Bub. Runner at first, two outs. Outside, a ball and a strike.
9: Bub now 45 RBIs, 50. That's within reach.
4: Yes, it is. He could join Guevara and Frelick and Bingaman in the 50 RBI club this season. Ballou will lead it first. A ball and a strike to Bub Terrell. Here's the pitch. Way high. Ballou took off. There's nobody covering third. They sprint over there to cover it. I don't think Ballou was trying to steal, no. But the pitch was so high, and a great job by Kibler to get a glove on it.
9: Yeah.
4: And Ballou was off.
9: No, he thought that was going to hit the bull, and so did most of the people in this ballpark. I don't know how Kibler got the mitt there.
4: 2-1 the count. Now a runner in scoring position. The pitch. Bub swings and misses as that one goes down and away. Two balls and two strikes to Bub. Two outs. We're in the seventh. Tigers lead 7-2. Ballou, big lead down there. Here comes the pitch. Strike three call on the inside corner. Good pitch. And the inning's over. No.
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9: Has been excellent. But they are getting second time against him, second look at him.
4: Frelick and Guevara meet Sanders on the mound. We're in the top of the eighth, the run home for Milwaukee, and a runner at first. And Auburn's lead is 7-3, and now Everett Tiefert is out. Sanders is at 51 pitches. And Everett Tiefert looking right at the big right or the big left-hander from Opelika. And we'll see Travis Carlson come out to force a decision. Do you stick with Sanders or do you go to the bullpen? Auburn will stick with Sanders for now.
9: He's had good success against Kibler, and he's a lefty.
4: Kibler is 0-for-3 tonight. A couple strikeouts against Marciano. And a comebacker to Sanders to open the sixth. A leadoff homer for Marion here in the eighth. And a single to left by Pekulski, who's at first. And he is 8 of 9 in stolen bases, by the way. Kibler, a left-handed hitter. It's a 4-run Auburn lead. Nobody out in the top of the eighth. Stretching the pitch. Fastball missed inside, 1-0. Shift to the right side. Gabar, the only one on the left side of the infield. Stretching the pitch. Strike call on the outside edge. Pekulski gets his lead at first. Now the 1-1 to Kibler. It missed low, 2-1.
9: Yellowwood scoreboard, USC has upped its lead over Texas A&M. It's 7-1 Trojans in College Station. Middle of the eighth.
4: Sanders the stretch in the 2-1. Kibler swings and misses. Two and two. Shift on the right side. Guevara right now playing shortstop. 2-2 pitch. Ground ball could be two. McCrane to Guevara to first. Out at first base. He dug it out to Bingaman. Holy cow! And we will see.
1: Milwaukee is challenging the call of out. The play is under further review.
4: A 5-6-3 double play as it stands right now. Hit it right into Guevara in the shift to hit to McCrane. And on to first. It's a potential enormous challenge right now. Actually, it was McCrane to Guevara to first. And Bingaman with a backhand scoop it out. It is close.
9: It is as close as it gets.
4: It's a bang-bang play.
9: Yeah.
4: Originally ruled out.
9: So it's either one out and a runner at first or nobody on and two out.
4: I can understand the challenge, to be honest, by not that I want to lie to you, but I can understand the challenge and the enormity of the potential for this play. We're in the top of the eighth, a double play ball, as is called, two outs, a run home, and a 7-3 Auburn lead in the championship game of the NCAA Regional at Plainsman Park.
9: The angle behind first base looks like he's safe. The angle from center field looks like he's out. I don't know how you come to anything conclusive.
4: And the call was out.
9: Right.
4: The call goes through the command center in Pittsburgh.
9: The crowd doesn't know what to think either. They're not. Normally you get a big swell of a reaction one way or the other.
4: Yep.
9: It's that close.
4: McCrane to Guevara, who doesn't get many opportunities to make that turn down at second base.
9: No.
4: And then Bingaman with a fabulous backhand short hop play as the crowd starts the wave here at Plainsman Park. That may be a first.
9: Yeah, I don't remember that.
4: We wait the ruling on the official review.
9: They got it going.
4: Warrie Gawal didn't help.
9: No. They're going to try one more time. Is the wall going to give it to him this time?
4: Oh, yeah.
9: Yeah, it did.
4: Now the back 40.
9: Yep.
4: There we go.
9: They did it.
4: Oh, my. All the while, the review continues on what is an enormous play right now. In the top of the eighth, the run home, a double play ball as it was ruled. 6-5-4, or 6-5-3. Now the call will come from Travis Carlson.
9: It's an awful long review for anything conclusive.
4: Yes, it is.
1: After review, the call on the field will stand. The runner is out. Milwaukee will have no challenges remaining.
4: And that's our defensive play of the game presented by Cook's Pest Control. 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Two outs.
9: Outstanding play by Bingaman to get the short hop. The stretch and the catch.
4: And here's Braden Horn. 1-for-2 on the night. Singled in the fourth and scored. Pitch to him. Foul back. A leadoff homer by Marion. And then Polkowski singled to left. But on a 2-2 pitch, the catcher Kibler hit into a 6-5-3 double play in the shift. The review went Auburn's way. Now two outs and nobody on. 0-1 pitch to Horn. Floated it a little bit high, a little bit out. 1-1 the count.
9: That is the fifth double play turned by the Auburn infield in the regional.
4: 1-1 pitch. High and deep to left. It's curving down the line, and it is foul into the corner. And I believe off of the screen down there, Bub Terrell gave a great chase. He just ran out of room. 1-2. Horns homered in his first at bat here on Friday. It was a three-run shot in the first, and it propelled Milwaukee to that 13-8 win against Auburn. Sent Auburn to the elimination round, where the Tigers have won three. They're trying to win their fourth tonight and win the regional. 1-2 to Horn. Sanders. Here's the wind. Here's the pitch.
3: Swing and a miss. He struck him out.
4: Five strikeouts for Sanders.
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12: 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It's free, it's simple, and it's the Brad Law. Brandon McCrane, a 4-pitch walk. He's at first. Here's Belza. Pitch low. Belza struck out in the second and the fifth, but in his biggest at-bat of the night, he singled home a run in the sixth inning and scored. And that 5-run sixth inning, it's the difference in the game right now. The pitch. There's a strike on the inside corner. Ross comes in at third. They hold the runner at first. The pitch. High strike call. A ball and two strikes now to Belza. Top of the order, and Mason McCrane waits on deck. At 5-run 6, started with a solo homer to center by Frelick, his 20th of the year. 1-2 pitch. Belza chops it foul. Chase Frelick becomes the first Auburn catcher. Boy, think about all those great catchers, all those great Auburn backstops in the history of this program. He is the first with a 20 home run season. Now the 1-2 runner goes. Pitch is a swing and a miss. Throw to second base. Safe. A strikeout of Belza. A stolen base for Brandon McCrane, his 18th of the season. And a chance now for his brother to drive him home, Mason McCrane. A run-scoring triple in the sixth. And Corey Bigler, the pitching coach, is out for Milwaukee. Seven runs, 8 hits, no errors, 6 men left on tonight for Auburn. Milwaukee, 3 runs on 8 hits, an error, and 5 men left. Both of the, or all 3 of the runs for Milwaukee via the homer. A 2-run shot by Hadley. And a solo shot to right by Marion. Auburn a couple doubles, a triple, and the homer by Frelick.
13: They've got a couple of guys, Tristan Arnold, who pitched last night, and Cullen Real in their bullpen.
12: Real was up earlier.
13: Yeah.
12: Brandon McCrane at second, Mason McCrane at the plate. Fishnick comes set in the pitch. Missed the outside corner, a little bit low as well, a ball to no strikes. Mason grounded to second in the first. Walked and was forced in the third, struck out in the fifth, and a run-scoring triple in the sixth inning, the 1-0, high and away. Two balls and no strikes. A record crowd, 8,228 on hand tonight. Now a 2-0 pitch to Mason McCrane. Catches the outside corner, 2-1. One out. Here in the bottom of the eighth as we pause 10 seconds for station identification on the Auburn Sports Network.
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12: Takes it inside and low, 3-1. Guevara waits on deck. Three balls and a strike to Mason McCrane. Stretch and pitch. Bounced up there. And Mason's aboard with a walk. Just like his brother. And here comes Guevara. Oh for 2 on the night. With a run scored. Brandon McCrane at second and Mason McCrane at first. As Auburn looks for insurance here in the bottom of the eighth, leading 7-3, the pitch. High, ball 1 to Guevara. I love the patience of this ball club this late in this ball game. Facing the fifth pitcher of the night for Milwaukee. 1-0. And Guevara takes a strike, a ball, and a strike.
13: I think they take the attitude of their coaches. Job's not finished yet. You got to get that 27th out.
12: One ball and one strike, the pitch. Guevara takes a fastball high, 2-1.
13: After the post-game interviews, went over to Coach Thompson and Coach Tiefer to say, hey, congratulations. It was a long day. He goes, we're not finished yet. Still got work to do.
12: Two balls and a strike to Guevara. Runners at first and second. Ball 3, low and away. Frelick waits on deck. Brandon McCrane at second. Mason McCrane at first. Three balls and a strike to Eric Guevara. Here's the pitch. Ball 4. The bases are loaded for Chase Frelick, the MVP of this region.
13: And he'll face somebody else. Again.
12: Sean Wagner is out. There will be a sixth pitcher of the night for Milwaukee.
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20: Over 3,600 hot dogs sold tonight. 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
21: Folks are having a good time.
20: Yeah.
12: And their Auburn Ball Club right now is three outs away from a regional championship. They're trying to add to the run total right here. 7-3 Auburn, and Frelick at the plate with the bases loaded and one out in the eighth. He faces the sixth pitcher of the night for Milwaukee and Tristan Arnold. Pitch, strike. Bases loaded, one out, eighth inning, Auburn up 7-3. Frelick at the plate, pitch on the way. High fly ball into shallow left, on comes Horn, out goes the shortstop. He makes the catch and the runners stay put. Chase went down for that one.
20: Yep. He was trying just to get it in the air. He was definitely trying to get it in the air to try to get the run home from third. Just didn't get it out enough.
12: And now it's Rembert with the bases loaded and two outs. 17-game hitting streak for Rembert. He took care of that in the first inning. Pitch on the way. Off the catcher. Here comes McCrane. He scores standing up. A wild pitch. And as soon as that tipped off the glove of the catcher.
20: Yeah, he was gone.
12: Brandon was flying home.
20: So he gets on base with a walk, steals a base, gets over to third on a couple of walks, and then scores on a wild pitch.
12: So runners at second and third with two outs and a run home, and the Tigers now lead it 8-3. Two down in the eighth, Tigers back up by five. Here's the pitch, low and away. Two balls and no strikes to count to the Auburn second baseman, one of the captains on this ball club. Mason McCrane at third. And Guevara second. Pitch, line drive, right at the shortstop, and the inning comes to a close. Auburn gets a run in the eighth. We go to the ninth. Three outs to a region championship.
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1: outing, his second of the weekend in this NCAA regional, and he will get the 6, 7, and 8 hitters, Hadley, Bozak, and Spence for Milwaukee. Auburn 3 outs away from the regional championship, the 5th, with head coach Butch Thompson. Auburn 3 outs away from hosting a super regional for the second time ever and the second time here at Plainsman Park. But 3 tough outs to get before Auburn has the possibility to celebrate with over 8,200 on hand tonight in and around this ballpark. John Hadley has been a load tonight for Milwaukee. Doubled in the second, a 2-run homer to tie the game at that time in the 4th, and a fielder's choice in the 6th. Sanders, the wind of the pitch, and Hadley takes a strike on the inside corner. Sanders gave up a home run to lead it off by Marion in the 8th. Then a single, he got a great double play and a strikeout to get out of the inning with no further damage. Now the 0-1 to Hadley. Strike 2 on the outside corner. Hadley the wind, the pitch.

0: Six strikeouts tonight for Sanders. He came on for Auburn in the fifth. Now the 0-1. A little bit up. Bozak was 0 for 3 with 3 strikeouts. Auburn pitching with 12 Ks on the night. Sanders, the wind and the 1-1. Schmidt drives it into deep center field. Long run for Ballou at the track, and it's off the top of the wall. Schmidt around first base on his way to second, and he'll hold up there with a double. A pinch double to right center field by Schmidt. And that brings John Spence to the plate. Led off the third with a single, flied to left in the fourth, and struck out swinging in the seventh. Auburn's lead is 8-3, one out, top of the ninth in the regional championship game. Stretch in the pitch. Strike, call on a fastball. Inside corner from Sanders. 91 on the heat from the lefty from Opelika. Schmidt, a lead down at second base. The pitch. Swing and a drive into center, but that is Cade Ballou territory. Two outs. Get on your feet, Auburn. Christian Holmes to the plate. The Tigers are an out away from a region championship. After losing on Friday, coming back on Saturday, two wins Sunday and this morning, and another here tonight. Holmes is 0 for 3. A runner at second base, two outs for the Panthers. The pitch, strike call. 8,228 on their feet in and around this ballpark. Stretch in the 0-1. Pow, back to the screen. No balls and two strikes to Holmes. Sanders comes set at the belt. The 0-2 pitch. Swing and a miss. He struck him out. Auburn wins the regional. For the second straight year, the Tigers celebrate at Plainsman Park and will host a super regional for the second straight year. The final score tonight, Auburn 8, Milwaukee 3. Your Auburn Tigers are NCAA region champions. A record crowd of 8,228 on hand tonight to watch this Auburn ball come complete the comeback. Lost to Milwaukee on Friday. Eliminated NC State on Saturday. Eliminated UCF last night. Gained a final game in this championship with a win against Milwaukee this morning. And close it out with an 8-3 win tonight. Stay tuned. Much more to come. Auburn baseball continues in a moment.
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1: Auburn's baseball team just won the NCAA regional here at Plainsman Park. And this Auburn ball club has gone into the stands behind and around home plate. They are on the concourse. They are celebrating with the over 8,228 on hand in a record crowd here at

0: tonight. Auburn 8 and Milwaukee 3. This is going to be a lengthy and a fun Regions Bank postgame show. We're going to send it downstairs for the first time to our own Brad Law. Go ahead, Braddy.
1: Here for a while. First up is Gabe Gross. Coach, a regional championship, and this team had to come from behind to do it, and just talk about how proud you must be of what your guys have done this weekend.
2: Yeah, you know, it's a bitter pill when you come in here and you lose the first game, and you know that 93% of the people who advance out of regionals win the first game, and you didn't, and at the same time, there was no doubt in my mind, and I don't really think anybody's mind, that we were built to come back from this. We knew we had the pitching. We knew Jake was going to be able to come back if we got to today, which he did. And then, you know, the offense had to win us a couple games. And then what the pitching staff did with a doubleheader yesterday and again today, it's pretty remarkable. It's a pretty complete team effort. That's what makes me smile.
1: Chase Frelick put himself in the history books. He's got the Auburn home run regional record and the RBI record in regional play. Talk about his weekend, Gabe.
2: Yeah, Bub looked at me after he hit that home run. He said, "Coach, is he better than you?" I said, "I ain't never done nothing like that." I mean, it was phenomenal. Five games, whenever we needed a big moment, really, you know, tenseness there in the first game of the doubleheader yesterday, when did he hit the bomb out there off the closer? That was the first game of this one. The second game, the doubleheader, like everybody's thinking, wondering what's going to happen. A couple of good innings, we didn't score, and all of a sudden he just lights it up. But it was that way the whole weekend. I mean, was it six home runs in five games? And it just, like, when we needed a moment, he was always there, including today when they came back 2-2. And everybody felt like with Jackson in the game, if we could see the finish line with a lead, we were going to win the ball game. And he gave us that little daylight.
1: Reignited the crowd in that moment, 8,200-plus here. Just talk about playing in front of this group and winning the championship in front of this group.
2: Yeah, that was an amazing atmosphere. The Auburn people that showed up, I know there were some people that wanted to come that couldn't, but 8,200 people here and the kind of the claps when something went right, including that home run a couple early when we just scored those single runs, the amount of noise and the level obviously had an effect on their pitcher's leg. They couldn't throw strikes, allowed us to extend a little bit. Thank you to everybody who was here and those that were pulling for us away.
1: We'll let you get back to your family and team. Thanks for the visit, War Eagle.
2: Thank you, Brad. War Eagle.
1: All right, that's Gabe Gross. Guys, let's see. The team is getting together. I don't know if they're going to take pictures or maybe thank the fans. I'm not sure. We're going to see who else we can find. I'll tell you what, Andy, if you want to take it back, we'll come back to you here in just a second.
0: Yeah, they are celebrating right there in front of the dugout, I believe, with head coach Butch Thompson. It's a mob of those Auburn players in their orange jerseys and Aubie down there as Auburn celebrates another championship here at Plainsman Park. It is the fifth under head coach Butch Thompson. And for the second straight year now, Auburn will host a Super Regional, and it will be an all-SEC Super Regional as Ole Miss comes to town this weekend. We are waiting for details. I don't know if we'll have them by the time we go off the air tonight. The details on the Super Regional. We know it's Auburn and Ole Miss. We don't know when the tournament will begin. It could either begin on Friday or Saturday. And we don't know the game time, obviously. But War Eagle being sung by the Auburn group right now to wrap up a championship after losing to Milwaukee 13-8 on Friday. Coming back then on Saturday to eliminate NC State, then taking care of UCF yesterday, and then last night winning against this Milwaukee ball club, a game that wrapped up at 1 o'clock this morning. My goodness. And then back at it, a three-hour delay for the start of this one, and then an Auburn 8-3 win tonight against Milwaukee behind the outstanding pitching of Jake Marciano for the first four innings, and then the last five from Jackson Sanders as the Tigers win this one and now advance to the Super Regional this weekend. And Ole Miss comes to town. Oddly enough, it's an Ole Miss ball club that Auburn did not face this season. We'll send it back down to Brad Law.
1: All right, Chase Frelick, unbelievable. Unbelievable game, unbelievable effort. Where are you emotionally right now as you celebrate this with your team?
3: on top of the world, man. This team showed a lot of grit this week. It was a rough showing for us to start, but the resiliency we showed to get back all the way up to where we needed to get was unbelievable.
1: Take me through the at-bat now, sixth inning, tie game. They take a little bit of the momentum back, and then your home run reignites this entire place.
3: I'm just trying to do what I can to get everybody back on track. It was slipping a little bit, trying to get everybody back involved, and I put a good swing on a ball.
1: Literally just now, you were named the MVP of this regional. What does that mean to you, Chase?
3: I mean, it's a great honor, but we got more work to do.
1: All right, five pitchers over the last three games in 2 days to get this done. Your work behind the plate maybe should get more attention than it does. Just talk about calling these games over the last 2 days and the work that these pitchers did, especially today, to bring this team across the finish line.
3: I mean, they worked their butts off. I mean, we have guys coming back throwing their career high in pitches. Everybody wanted the ball. Dre wanted the ball. Everybody wanted the ball tonight, and Sanders gave us a full, complete game out of him tonight.
1: Marciano and Sanders, both those lefties, caused problems, double-digit strikeouts of Milwaukee tonight. They had their stuff working.
3: Yeah, they were doing a great job. We had a great game plan going in, and they executed it very well.
1: Another night and a record crowd, 8,228, and I know you could hear them.
3: Yeah, it was unbelievable. They did an incredible job, and we can't thank them enough to get ready to come back out here on Friday.
1: All right. Thanks very much, Chase. War Eagle.
3: Thank you, War Eagle.
1: All right, that's Chase Frelick, MVP of the Auburn Regional. And we will go now. He's going to go join.
0: Yeah. Auburn made a special trip out to shake hands with the Milwaukee Ball Club. But remember what Auburn did after the win against NC State, which turned out to be Elliott Abent's last game as the head coach. And he shook hands with every one of those Auburn players after that game. They wanted to get out and shake hands with this Milwaukee Ball Club again here tonight. We'll send it back downstairs, Brad Law.
1: Yeah, Andy, we're going to talk to Jackson Sanders here coming up in just a bit as team comes back around from thanking the fans. He's on his way over. I didn't catch the announcement of everybody on the all-tournament team, but I was waiting to hear Chase's name in particular.
0: Well, that's the least surprising thing that happened tonight.
1: That's correct.
0: All right, Brad, trying to get out to get to Jackson Sanders and get his thoughts. Hopefully we'll get to talk it over with Auburn head coach Butch Thompson as well.
1: Yeah, sure. All right, he's going to take a picture. They're going to take a picture first.
0: I'll tell you what. Let's go ahead and get to our break.
1: All right.
0: We've got more interviews coming up on the Regions Bank postgame show after Auburn's 8-3 win tonight against Milwaukee and an NCAA regional championship. Stay tuned. Auburn baseball continues in a moment.
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0: Auburn celebrating an NCAA regional championship after an 8-3 win tonight against Milwaukee. We'll send it back downstairs to Brad Law.
1: Four wins in 3 days. Butch Thompson, your team are regional champions.
10: Hard way. You know, that's our fifth one since we've been here, and I think we swept all the other four. And this group to be so young and resilient and get punched in the mouth the way this awesome Milwaukee team did, and for us to absolutely do one step at a time, score a bunch of runs, win a doubleheader here for almost a day, it felt like, and then to be able to hook it up. I think about starting yesterday with Petro and how the pitchers just absolutely did what we kind of laid out, and the way Hetzler bridged that thing, incredible. And then Marciano coming back from getting just absolutely obliterated in a start to absolutely turning the ball over, at least in a tie game, to Jackson. And once again, Mr. Jackson Sanders gets us to the finish line. But everybody that's listening has probably been listening for majority of the year, and the spirit of this club is absolutely amazing. And this would be the most endearing one of these regionals because how we had to do it with the delays, with the play, with the grind of everything that it took. This feels like Oregon State in 2022 in that super regional for me personally.
1: Even going back to Friday night and you and the staff, and you were intentional about how you use the arms Friday night, and that pays off. There's a benefit to that that you saw very clearly over these last 2 days.
10: Well, just been in, 25 years in this league and 33 overall, just the tournaments. But again, you got to give every bit of the credit to the players and these coaches. The coaches stayed with them. The coaches kept laying some stuff out for them. Some lineup stuff. Cade Ballou, what he did. Chase Frelick, when you start talking about your best players, they got to step up to the plate. And boy, he did. He caught every pitch of that doubleheader. He caught every pitch of this tournament. And man, you can't say enough. And that's why he's the MVP of this tournament, and so deserving. He got to put the Auburn sticker on the bracket here. Just amazing job. But the players have to absolutely do it. I mean, I can't throw a pitch or compete like that. I can't do what Hetzler did and throw three innings, turn around an hour later, start and give you four innings to make this thing work. Cormier did just like Marciano and come back and went lights out and finished the ball game. Just amazing effort, because our pitching really hadn't experienced 2 days like that. I know they haven't given up 26 runs in two games like that. And, buddy, when they come out for day three, they laid it down.
1: This never gets old, does it, having family on the field, watching your players celebrate, and knowing there's still more work to do, but appreciating this moment for what it is, because it's hard to get to this point.
10: It's really hard. I hope people understand. And you can see the parity in our sport ever. When you see, we've been thinking about this game all day. I don't know what happened around the country, but I can just see parity over parity over parity like never before. I know there's going to be 8 new teams in Omaha, whoever advances out of this next round. But I'm pretty excited for we've had great crowds, and we've been building for a few years. We've never had that electricity, that energy, and that investment and connection to our team. This was different. This regional was different. Even with all the weather, they sat through 3 hours, but they were lathered up and ready for us to pull this thing out tonight.
1: And they'll be back this weekend, and we can't wait. Coach, congratulations to you and to your team. War Eagle.
10: War Eagle.
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12: Myles Garrett has been traded to the Rams. The NFL Defensive Player of the Year joins league MVP Matthew Stafford. 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
29: For the 9th year in a row, Finland has been named the happiest country in the world.
0: That's according to the World Happiness Report put out every year by the Wellbeing Research Center at the University of Oxford in the UK. Two other Nordic nations, Iceland and Denmark, came in at numbers 2 and 3. Now, having spent quite a bit of time in these countries over my 2.5 decades as a journalist, I can tell you that this is not at all that surprising. There's an entirely different way of thinking in these countries. We before me, you might say. In other words, the mentality is less adversarial and much more, we're all in this together. One other interesting thing that came up was that no matter where someone lived, the more time they spent on social media, the less happy they were. Want to smile? It's simple. Put your phone away for a bit. I'm Dr. Sanjay Gupta, helping you live a better life.
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1: Who's going to have a bigger impact with this new team in 2026? Miles Garrett or A.J. Brown? That's our question right now on the phones at 310-840-4910, 310-840-4910. That is a talk and or a text line. So whichever way you want to use to get in contact with the show, you can use that number. You can also tweet me at the Denton Day. My answer has been A.J. Brown because I think he drastically lifts the expectations for New England. Los Angeles was always going to be a Super Bowl contender. They were the Super Bowl favorite prior to the Miles Garrett trade. Now, obviously, your team does not get worse when you add Miles Garrett, but because they already have the expectation of being good, I think it just puts more pressure on them. Whereas, honestly, I don't think that New England had massive expectations. I think they're going to take a step back after making it to the Super Bowl because, one, they would have to play a real schedule this year, and two, you know, there's been a little bit of drama with the New England Patriots this offseason, shall we say, with their coach and the Diana Russini debacle that has taken place. Now, he's still there, and I still expect him to be there come week number one, because if they were going to get rid of him, they would have already done it. But I think A.J. Brown, the addition of him, makes their team significantly better. And because of that, I think that is going to be a bigger impact. Super Ozzie Day in Detroit. He is on the program now. Super Ozzie Day, what's up, man? You're on Westwood One with Denton Day.
2: Hey, what's up, brother? United States of America, can you smell what Super Rossi Day is cooking? It's the finest five-star cuisine of soul food intelligence and logic. Now, let's get to the Miles Garrett situation. And also, one more comment after that. So, Miles Garrett is going to be the biggest impact. You know why? Over in New England, key factor is this. You still got a snot-nosed kid over there. Are you kidding? You know what I'm saying? You got a snot-nosed kid that's taking snaps still. So he still has learning curves. He still is going through growing pains. And come on, you honestly think that guy's going to get back to the Super Bowl? It's going to take more than A.J. Brown. Now, I'll tell you what A.J. Brown does deserve to be. He deserves to be over with, you know what I'm going to say, the Ravens. So you got A.J. Brown, a.k.a. Antonio Brown, over at the Ravens. That will be a deciding factor for the Ravens to win a Super Bowl. But it's going to take a lot more for the Patriots to be able to actually win a Super Bowl. Now, as far as the Rams, that guy, Miles Garrett, fills the void of what is that last guy that they lost 2-3 years ago? The most valuable player, defensive guy?
1: Aaron Donald.
2: Yeah. He fills that void. And what did they do when they had Aaron Donald? They won a championship. Miles Garrett is going to put them over, potentially going to put them over that hump. But again, A.J. Brown to the Ravens. I need for Lamar to get the Super Bowl ring out of the way big time. You know what I'm saying? Also, Kaepernick tryouts matter.
1: I appreciate it, Super Rossi Day. I would tell you that he can't go to the Ravens because that trade was official. I would have loved to see A.J. Brown with the Ravens because, I mean, if Lamar Jackson plays 15 years in the NFL, I'd like him to have at least 3 years with a quality wide receiver to throw to. Is that too much to ask? It sure seems like Baltimore thinks that's too much to ask. Just get him a good wide receiver. Like, I don't feel like that's out of the realm of possibility there, or I don't feel like that's overstepping what you should be doing as an organization, but A.J. Brown is going to be a New England Patriot. I guess pending a physical, that's more than just a tagline nowadays. It would be ironic if A.J. Brown fails a physical in New England and then that lands him in Baltimore because of the way that they failed Max Crosby on a physical. Yeah, that would be like a convoluted irony sort of a situation going on there. And I do think there is also a real possibility that maybe Aaron Donald, the void that you were mentioning there, could also come back. I mean, the guy's only 35 years old and he posts workout videos on the regular. We can read between those lines. He still looks good. So I think Aaron Donald, there might be a real potential that Aaron Donald comes back. That's going to be something that we're paying way too much attention to over the next few days, weeks, and months leading up to training camp. But I, for one, cannot wait to pay way too much attention to the inner workings of Aaron Donald. Let's go to Jim in Boston. Jim wants to weigh in on the A.J. Brown or Miles Garrett situation. Jim, what's going on here?
3: So much, Double D. Thanks for letting me take a call. A.J. Brown to New England is going to be a huge impact. Everybody knows the schedule was tough, you know, a light last year, and it's going to be tough this year. He's going to be the guy that is going to help him get by these better teams that they're going to be playing, and that's going to be a huge difference in his growth, the snot-nosed kid that's here, you know, as far as getting him ready to go. He hit a tremendous let-off at the end of the season and in the playoffs, and it wasn't because of him. It was because of his receivers, in my opinion, watching the game. And now he'll have a guy that he can trust, that has the ability to go deep, where that's his strength. And Myles Garrett, yes, he's going to make a big impact out there, but like you said, they've already been announced, really, as the NFC number one team going into the before the trade.
1: Yeah, they were pretty much the favorite at every single sports book. And if we were to have the conversations, I appreciate the call, Jim. If we were to have the conversations prior to this trade happening, I think most people would have said, yeah, the Rams are going to come out of the NFC, or at least they're in the conversation. So they were already positioned in a way to be there. Am I missing something? Why does everybody keep calling? I think Jim might have been doing a bit. But like, Drake May's about to turn 24. Is he really a snot-nosed kid? He's going into year three. It's not like he's a brand spanking new rookie. And he also was second in MVP voting. I'm not even a Drake May guy. I think Jaden Daniels is better than he is. But I don't know that I'm calling him a snot-nosed kid. I do think there's going to be some learning curves in 2026. I think that's a fair criticism to have, because you only really got to see one great year of him. Eventually, teams are going to adjust. And again, they didn't play anybody. You know, defensively, it's not like they saw the 85 Bears every single week. They saw a bunch of teams that were at best good, but not a lot of teams that were great. So I think Drake May might take a little bit of a step back, although the addition of A.J. Brown makes that maybe less the case, because when you have a legitimate number one wide receiver on the outside, it does make it easy as a quarterback to be better. But I don't know. Maybe I'm missing something. Do people just always call him a snot-nosed kid? I don't know. I've listened to this show every single day since its inception as the producer generally of the program, and I'm missing the snot-nosed bit when it comes to Drake May. Got a couple of texters. We got one in OKC saying, I think that A.J. Brown is going to make a big impact. He also asked what my thoughts were on the Kansas City Chiefs. My thoughts on the Kansas City Chiefs basically revolve around, is Mahomes healthy or not? That's literally it. If he's healthy, they're going to be a good team. If he's not healthy, they are going to not be a very good team. I don't care who the backup is with Kansas City. It is very much a Mahomes or bust situation. He's too damn good. You cannot lose him. And especially with this being what I am anticipating as Travis Kelce's final season in Kansas City, I think he's donezo after this one, and as he should. What does he need the money? Are you serious? He's marrying a billionaire, and a billionaire whose wealth is only going to keep growing. So he can take some time off. He can do his little podcast, which is also making a ton of money. I don't think he needs football after this year, and it's okay to not need football at this stage of his life. So I think this is his last year, but I also think that he came back operating under the sense that Patrick Mahomes is going to be the quarterback and that he's going to be healthy. And with modern medicine, while an ACL tear sucks, it is very achievable to tear it when he did and then still make it back for week number one. So with the Chiefs, it is solely about Patrick Mahomes. They are another team, though, that I think needs another wide receiver. I just don't think their wide receiver group is that strong. Not knowing what the future of Rashee Rice is going to be like, and he's a really good player. I don't know that he's worth the mess that he constantly finds himself in with just being a bonehead. I mean, you want to talk about a wide receiver that's kind of idiotic. You know, we've been calling A.J. Brown a diva and maybe a little bit of a locker room disruption. I don't think there's anything more of a disruptor than a guy actually being in prison or being in jail. He's behind bars right now because of some of the things that he's done. That's not good. That makes it very tough on team culture in Kansas City. So I think they need to get their head out of their rear end a little bit. But I'm not in on the Chiefs unless the Chiefs are fully healthy with Patrick Mahomes. There's just too many other good teams in the conference to compete without a healthy Mahomes, right? Because I like Buffalo. I think DJ Moore, by the way, is going to be a really big success in Buffalo. I know a lot of people were poo-pooing on that trade when it took place. Everyone is so obsessive now with wide receivers and their age, and you think a guy that's 28 or 29 sucks all of a sudden because he's ancient. I don't believe that at all. I think people are treating running backs and wide receivers the same when it comes to that 30 mark. I don't. I think DJ Moore is going to be a good wide receiver with Josh Allen in Buffalo. So that's someone that you got to watch out for Kansas City. Obviously, we know the history between those two guys. I do think Lamar Jackson has quite a bit to prove in Baltimore. Fair or unfair, he was kind of looked at as one of the deciding factors is John Harbaugh not being there anymore. So I think there's a lot of pressure on Lamar. We also just kind of know the history of guys that play football the way that he does. There is a fall off at some point because the athleticism slows down. Thankfully, I think he's a good enough passer to where he can make up for it a little bit, but I think there's pressure on him. But that's another great team in the AFC. I'm always a Bengals guy because I love Joe Burrow. And with that offense, if Joe Burrow stays healthy, they bolster the offensive line a little bit. That's another great team. So there's a lot of great teams. Mahomes needs to be healthy if the Chiefs have any hope of coming away and winning this damn thing or getting back to the position to where they are constantly competing for winning the championship. But we shall see. That is, to me, still the biggest storyline of the offseason is what is the injury situation like going on there with Patrick Mahomes. Let's shift to the NBA Finals. Game number one comes your way on Wednesday. Victor Wembanyama is in a very unique spot with the upcoming finals that no other player recently has ever been in. I'll explain why next on Westwood One Sports Night.
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20: You ever wake up in the middle of the night, or maybe first thing in the morning, and notice drool on your pillow? Unless you're sleeping next to someone who hasn't already seen all your good, bad, and ugly, it's probably not that big a deal and not anything to worry about, unless it's something that just started happening recently. When people drool at night, it's often because of a stuffy nose, acid reflux, or being a mouth breather. People who sleep on their stomach or side are more likely to drool than someone who sleeps on their back. But in some cases, drooling at night can be a warning sign of something more serious, like dental issues, sleep apnea, or even early symptoms of Parkinson's disease. If you're at all concerned about this, the best place to start is with an ENT doctor, an ears, nose, and throat doctor. They can recommend a sleep study to possibly get some answers. I'm Dr. Sanjay Gupta, helping you live a better life.
21: Coverage subject to policy terms.

0: NBA Finals start this week. You get the Knicks and you get the Spurs in the matchup that I think I was looking the most forward to. I'm going to do something I don't normally do. There's something you should know about me. I'm usually behind the scenes here, but I fight for this when it comes to either Linnell or Josh all the time. I hate goat talk. Hate it. Hate it. Hate it. Hate it. I think largely it is boring. I think most people regurgitate the same things over and over again. You're either a Jordan fan, you're a LeBron fan. There's no piece of information that would sway you in any other direction. I hate it. But I'm about to talk a little bit of goat talk here. And the reason being is that for the first time since LeBron James in 2007, Victor Wembanyama has a legitimate case to make if he wins the championship this year. Now, hear me out on this, right? Some of you heard that and says, what do you mean? That's only one championship. Yes, hear me out on this. The reason why I think a case starts to be made for Victor Wembanyama is because regardless of who you feel is the greatest of all time, you could be Michael, you could be LeBron, maybe you're a little bit older and you think it's Wilt or you think it's Kareem, whoever it is, you are holding them to the standard of championships. That's how we operate in this space when it comes to discussing the greatest of all time. You hold them to the standard of championships. And the one thing that LeBron is never going to be able to do in terms of comparing to Michael is go 6-0 in the finals. LeBron could have won 10 championships. And people still would have said, well, Michael went 6-0. And LeBron has a number of losses in the finals. Therefore, he is not the greatest because Michael went unbeaten. Victor Wembanyama has the opportunity to start his collection of championships, and I do think he's going to collect many, with a win. And I think when he starts with a win, because I'm expecting the Spurs to win the series, when he does start with a win, then we can have these conversations about, all right, he's 1-0. Now, to really be in these conversations, he's got to get to 2-0, and then 3-0, 4-0, and really once you get to 4, I think is when you can start having legitimate conversations as to who was placed where in echelons, rankings, whatever. But you got to get that first one. You got to be 1-0. If he goes 0-1, well, Michael went 6-0. He's not the greatest of all time. It's a very unique spot to be in. Now, Wemby is in an even more unique spot because this is season number 3 for him. And he's already in the NBA Finals. And it's really only his first postseason. So when you look back at some of the great players of all time, one of the general sayings when describing a player is, well, it takes a little bit to get there, right? I mean, Michael had to go through the Bad Boy Pistons to get to the NBA Finals, and it was multiple years of going through the Bad Boy Pistons. LeBron had to change teams and team up with Dwayne Wade and Chris Bosh before he could win a championship. Got there in 07, but didn't win a championship until even the second year in Miami. So at that point, he was already 0-2 in finals before he won a championship. If you look at some of the more modern-day guys, it took Giannis like 8 years before he won a championship. It took Nikola Jokic a very similar amount of time. Victor Wembanyama is in a very unique position because in his third year as a professional in the NBA, he could be a champion. And it dates even further back because we've known about this kid from France, this tall, lanky kid that reminded a bunch of scouts of Kevin Durant because of all the different things that he could do. We've known about this dude since he was like 15, 16 years old. So we've known about him for 7 years. And there's a very rare class of player that come around in the NBA that we know about since the days of them being a legitimate teenager. Not like an 18-year-old that you saw at an AAU showcase, but like a legitimate teenager. The guy was, I don't know what they do in France when it comes to school with playing professional basketball because they do start playing earlier. But he's probably doing homework and then going out and playing a game in the French League and then having a lot of success in the French League. And he's doing it all at 16 years old. The fact that he has had the level of hype that I think realistically can only be compared to a guy like LeBron James. He is not the first person since the coming of LeBron James to be compared to LeBron James. There was a point in time where Andrew Wiggins, Jabari Parker, and Julius Randle, all three of them, were being compared to LeBron James. That's a real thing that happened. That's not just something I made up, I promise. That did happen. Those guys were all compared. Ben Simmons at one point was compared to the next LeBron James. Again, a real thing that happened. LOL now in 2026, but that did happen. So the guys have come and gone who have been compared, but nobody has done it the way that Victor Wembanyama has. And all while being the clear-cut guy on the Spurs, right? Like, if you look back at some of the guys that came before LeBron James and even before Michael Jordan, there were a lot of guys that had success pretty early in their NBA careers because they got drafted to really good spots and they were playing with really good teams, so they won championships early. Magic Johnson's a great example of this, right? He gets drafted to the Lakers, and then they won a championship very early in his career because he was playing with Kareem Abdul-Jabbar when Kareem Abdul-Jabbar was at the peak of his powers. So he won it in year number one, but he's technically playing number two to Kareem. Now, Magic was no slouch as a rookie, right? Like, I'm not going to sit up here and say that he was. He was the number two on that team, but Kareem was the guy that was leading the way. Now, Kareem is actually a very unique character in this kind of equation that I've been formulating in my head with this thought, because he came in and he immediately was the man. Like, he wasted no time. Year number two, he's winning a championship and he's winning MVP, and he's averaging 31 and 16. Like, that's unheard of. You know, Wemby's not doing that right now. I do think the level of play is a little bit higher in today's day and age in the NBA than when Kareem was playing, but to come in, win MVP, win a championship, and put up those kind of numbers is astonishing, right? And Kareem did that in Milwaukee, and then he goes and plays with Magic Johnson in Los Angeles, and they win a boatload of championships together. So he is a very unique character in this story because he came in and had immediate success. But Victor Wembanyama, having the success that he's had in his first postseason, coming off of a deep vein thrombosis that ended his second season short, it adds to this very unique pressure about him. There's, like, LeBron, I think, is the only guy in recent years that understands the level of pressure that he is going up against, because you're chasing the ghost of Jordan and you're chasing the ghost of being unbeaten in the NBA finals. I've loved the way that Wemby has played and handled this postseason. He has been the guy. This was the biggest story. It was never to me about OKC repeating. It was never about that. I did think they were going to beat San Antonio, if I'm being candid, but it was never about them repeating. It was always about, what is Victor Wembanyama going to do in the postseason now that he's here? Because everyone has known for so many years that this guy is going to be a problem. And now he is being a problem. And now he's a problem for the Knicks, because you get to be the lucky ones that figure out a way to guard this dude. Right? Like, if you look at his numbers in game number 7, talking about Wemby, it's not like he put up astonishing numbers. But I also don't really, I think there's too many people that play 2K too often. And look, man, if you like playing NBA 2K, that is your thing. Good for you. Not every NBA game is going to put up 2K numbers, right? And, you know, Wemby in game number 7, he didn't go for like 35 and 12. He didn't. He went for 22 and 7, but damn it, those 22 and 7 were really, really impactful in a game that was decided by 8 points. And in a game that had Shai Gilgeous-Alexander playing some of the best basketball that I thought he had played. You know, I know he did that in a loss, but I thought SGA, specifically at the end of the first half, was playing as good a basketball as I've seen from him. He's making good plays, scoring, attacking, getting his teammates shots. I thought he was playing really, really excellent, and it didn't matter because Victor Wembanyama was so good. The Knicks now have to figure out a way to stop him. And that's a lot easier said than done. I think I've picked a guy that I would like to see guard Victor Wembanyama, but here's what Mike Brown said at media availability in the lead up to game number 1 that's going to take place on Wednesday for the NBA Finals. Here's what Mike Brown said about figuring out ways to defend and slow down Victor Wembanyama.
1: The frequency for that is Victor Wembanyama. Without revealing any trade secrets, you know, strategically, defensively, what can you do not to stop them, to try and contain them?
2: You just hope a guy like that, you can find ways to make him work. You know, you pray. I had some buddies that are monks. I can't go to them because he's got that part of the religion all wrapped up. Vicky, I tell you what, he's a special human being, and to watch him from afar, to see how he gets himself ready, is, man, that might be second to none. That is high level, the stuff that he goes through in the off season and even during the season to get himself ready. I've been in the league, my first year was 1992, I've never seen a guy that young prepare himself and go through all the stuff, whether it's, you know, going on a religious retreat, going on a basketball retreat, going on a personal retreat, whatever it is. I've never seen a guy do that type of stuff at that age and have success. And so, again, at his size and his talent and his ability, man, you got to hope he misses some, but you got to keep mixing things up so you can keep him trying to guess. He's got a great feel, so it's going to be hard, but you keep him trying to guess and try to make him work during the process.
0: It is worth pointing out that Mike Brown coached LeBron James when he was around the age of Victor Wembanyama. So that feels like something of note when he sits up there and says, I've never seen a guy prepare at that age like Victor Wembanyama has. Now, in fairness, LeBron is famously known for taking care of his body and treating his body as well as anybody in the course of the history of sports. He was never hanging out with the monks, not his vibe. In fairness, I don't think that most people

0: the best option to stopping Victor Wembanyama is to pray. Because that's about all. That's, I mean, that's option number one. Option number two, as far as I'm concerned, is OG Anunoby. Right, a guy that's had a little bit of injury history in the course of this year's playoffs for New York. But if I'm throwing a body at Wemby and saying, I think this guy has all of the potential in the world to at least slow him down, I'm not throwing Karl Anthony Towns there. Dear God. He is going to turn that dude to barbecue chicken. Oh, my Lord in heaven. I'm kind of a bit of a hate watcher of Karl Anthony Towns. Personal preference to me. If you like watching Karl Anthony Towns, good on you. Seems like a nice enough dude. I just don't like the way that he plays basketball because he's this big hulking presence and he loves standing by the three-point line. I don't like that. If I criticize Joel Embiid for doing that, I feel like I have to criticize Karl Anthony Towns for doing the same thing. You do not want to see that dude attempting to defend Victor Wembanyama. It's not going to work out very well. He's going to destroy that man. I mean, you saw what he did to Chet Holmgren. Cat is better than Chet Holmgren, but he ain't on the same tier as Victor Wembanyama is, as far as I'm concerned, and he shouldn't be on the same tier as Victor Wembanyama is, as far as you're concerned. So Cat's not an option. I actually thought the best thing that OKC did, Hartenstein worked, but I thought the best thing that OKC did in the Western Conference Finals, which I would assume New York has made a note of, is that you put a smaller guy on him. When they put Caruso on him for largely just game number one, and they started to figure out that this Hartenstein kid could play good defense on Victor Wembanyama. But in game number one, they put Alex Caruso on him. And that's a smart way of doing things because you get a physical body in there that is going to play way more with physicality than he is length. He knows he's not going to jump up and block your shot, but he's going to make you work your ass off to get in a position to get the ball. He's going to make you work your ass off when it comes to you actually then having the basketball. He's not giving you easy looks. He's not giving you easy moves to then get a clean look at the basket. So I loved the approach that OKC took. It's kind of the inverse of what was done to them years prior. You know, if you listen to anything that Kevin Durant says about the toughest guys that he's ever had to go against, the top of his list, and it's the top of a lot of people's list from this era, but the top of the list is Tony Allen, because Tony Allen and Memphis and the Grind City Memphis Grizzlies beat Kevin Durant's ass in a postseason series. I mean, they bodied him up. He beat him up down low. It was the first time that we had ever seen Oklahoma City kind of turn on Kevin Durant because they put up a newspaper headline that said Mr. Unreliable. Now, he would ultimately go on to leave. He didn't love that headline. Gotcha. But the idea of taking a physical defender who's a little bit smaller in stature but good enough to ruffle the feathers of this tall giant, that's the way that you have to go about things. And OG Anunoby's not small by any stretch of the imagination. You know, he measures 6'7", 6'8", 6'9", depending on what measurement you are going to legitimize. But he's the kind of guy, you know, even if you are standing 6'9", I mean, quick math here, you're still like 8 inches shorter than Victor Wembanyama. So you're giving up a little bit of the length there. But I love what he does on the defensive floor. I think right now, for the entirety of the postseason, the best two-way player has been OG. He gets it done on offense, gets it done on defense. It's a very, very tough task to ask him to defend Wembanyama, but I'm going to and I'm saying, please, defend him. We don't want to be the reason why the GOAT conversation continues with Wemby. We can nip this thing in the bud. And if I'm New York, I'm honestly using that. The players aren't dumb. They understand who Victor Wembanyama is and the opportunity that he has. They also have their favorites in terms of the greatest of all time. And most of these dudes grew up watching the tail end of Michael Jordan and then the early beginnings of LeBron James. Yes, we are in an era where most of these guys actually grew up watching more of LeBron than they did of Michael Jordan. But there are still some guys on this roster that watched the tail end of Jordan's career. So they have a dog in the fight when it comes to the greatest of all time discussion. And you don't want to be the guy that is on the wrong side of the starting of the new guy in Victor Wembanyama. And also you're New York and you're the Knicks and you want to play and win a championship. Another body that they could throw at him, I would be less inclined for this one. But if your thought process is, all right, OG is so good on defense, but we also need his... we need his production on offense. We're not going to have him shadow Victor Wembanyama. He's not going to be the main defender against Wemby, but we might cycle in a guy like Josh Hart. Maybe Wemby gets a little bit of time guarding Josh Hart. Here's what Josh Hart said about the potential matchup of seeing Victor Wembanyama on either side of the floor.
1: Josh, do you like when that center on your leash.

0: challenge the shoot?
1: I don't know. I mean, I guess the only unanimous defensive, player of the year is guarding me. So I think, that's a good sign for me, right? You know what I mean? It means I'm a pretty good basketball player. But I go into the game and I play the game the way the game needs me to play. And if that's shooting or scoring, cool. If that's rebounding, defending, cool. I don't value what I do based on other people's game plan or what the box score says.
2: I love that mentality, and I kind of get that when I watch him. Josh Hart is a – if you're a gambler or if you play daily fantasy or what have you, he is a very tough guy to wager on because on any given day he could go 1-4 from the floor for like 4 points. But he just plays his ass off on defense, and he has 12 rebounds, and he's given effort, and he helps the team win. And then the next night, he could go like 12 of 17 and have 35 points. And you're just like, dude, what? How do I balance this? This back and forth is crazy. But the way that he described it is, I will do whatever it takes for that specific game, for us to be successful. I think he's going to see a little bit potentially of Victor Wembanyama. You have to kind of pick and choose because – Wemby is obviously the number one option in San Antonio, but they do have other guys. Castle was awesome. Harper has been sensational for the entirety of the postseason run, so you want to have one of those smaller bodies guard one of them. You know they're going to be hunting Brunson on the defensive side. That comes with the territory. So they're going to be hunting Jalen Brunson, but I think one of those bodies, either Harder or OG Anunoby, is going to have to guard Victor Wembanyama, because if it's Cat, you're in trouble. If it's Mitchell Robinson, with all due respect, you're in trouble. It has to be a smaller athletic dude that can be physical with him. That's their only shot. What are your expectations for Victor Wembanyama? I think he's going to be Finals MVP. What do you think in his matchup against the Knicks? Again, game one starts on Wednesday, and we'll be following that right here on Westwood One Sports Night. But it's time for your conversation, your phone calls, 310-840-4910, 310-840-4910. What do you think we see that really stands out from the matchup with the Knicks and the Spurs? Your phone calls when we get back. It's Westwood One Sports Night with Denton Day on Westwood One Sports.
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5: The trade has happened. The Patriots are acquiring A.J. Brown from the Eagles for a first-round pick in 2028 and a fifth-rounder next year. Will the former All-Pro receiver be the big-play target Drake May needs to get New England back to the Super Bowl and win it this time? Westwood One Sports.
6: The U.S. Treasury quietly released its official financial report for 2025. It appears by its own numbers, the U.S. government seems insolvent. 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Add it all up, and it looks like the U.S. owes more than $130 trillion it doesn't have. 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
1: At the Denton Day on Twitter, talk and text line 310-840-4910, 310-840-4910. We're talking a little bit about the NBA Finals. Game one on Wednesday, Spurs and Knicks. I've had the feeling that San Antonio is going to win this thing, largely because of Victor Wembanyama. I just cannot believe that he would get to this point and then shrink in the finals, and I don't know that anyone on that New York roster can properly guard him for the entirety of a series, however many games that ends up going. I don't think this goes seven. I'd be stunned, regardless of who you think is going to win, which you can tell me who you think is going to win at 310-840-4910. Regardless of who you think is going to win the NBA Finals, I would be willing to bet that most people do not have this series going seven. Maybe I'm wrong, though. And that's for you to tell me. Let's go to Dallas. Benny is in Dallas. Benny wants to chime in here. Benny, what's going on, man? You're on Westwood One Sports Night.
2: Hey, how are you doing tonight, man? I'm glad to talk to you again. Look, listen to me. I have the answer, and I'm going to tell you what they should do and what they're going to do. They're going to throw Mitchell Robinson in. They're going to let him wear him down because he's big and he's physical. Now, he's never going to be able to stop Wembanyama, but he's going to wear him down. He's going to make him, you know, expend a lot of energy during the first part of the game. Then they're going to bring somebody else, maybe Josh Hart, like you said, Ananobi, and they're going to continue from there. But, they can wear him, but he can be worn down, as we've seen in the past. And I think that's how New York is going to extend this series and may even have a chance to win it.
1: Are you picking them to win it?
2: Not really. I'm picking it to go at least six or seven, though.
1: Oh, so you do think it has the potential of going seven.
2: Yeah, I do believe, and you may call it a gambler's chance or whatever, but I think New York has a legitimate chance to win this thing if they play, if they do the right thing. They wear Wembanyama down in the early parts of the game because he's still young and he doesn't weigh that much, man. And a big old physical guy like Robinson and even Cat from time to time, you know, these guys are big, they're physical, and they've been out there. And they got 10 fouls that'll throw at him, you know. Hey, let's beat him up and trial him like they did in the old days. Remember, the Detroit Pistons, their claim to fame was they would beat the hell out of Michael Jordan, you know, for like 3 or 4 years before he even won a championship.
1: Right. Well, then they turned out to, they basically formed one of the greatest players to ever grace the floor. Benny, I appreciate the call. So let's paint a scenario here. Let's go into, if you're a Knicks fan, what you hope is going to happen. We'll just say for now, let's go into fantasy land here. We're just going to book a scenario in the way that leads to the Knicks winning the series. First and foremost, it starts and pretty much ends with Jalen Brunson. He has to go crazy. Now, thankfully, if you are New York, you feel pretty confident about that. You know, I think over the course of the postseason, he has shown, and not just this postseason, really since he joined the New York Knicks, which at the time I was critical of because I thought he was good in Dallas, but like, that's the guy that you're going to hitch your wagon to if you are the New York Knicks? Well, egg on my face. He's been excellent. And I think if there's a guy that you want to have be the guy that needs to take over, he is, if he's not the top choice, he's the second choice, right? Wemby's obviously the top choice, but Jalen Brunson is absolutely a killer in the postseason. So if you're in New York, it pretty much starts with Jalen Brunson. The biggest issue for them is going to be who is your second scorer. You can kind of get away, I feel like, in the Eastern Conference postseason with having that be a rotating cast of characters. It could be OG Anunoby. It could be on any given night Josh Hart if he's hitting his threes. It could be on any given night Mikal Bridges. It could be Karl Anthony Towns. Like, you got four guys right there. It's not going to be Mitchell Robinson. But you got four guys right there that could theoretically be the second scorer for New York on any given night. And that is a very nice luxury to have, but you're going to need to make sure that there is consistency. Like, what you cannot have is Jalen Brunson doing everything. And I would imagine that Jalen Brunson is going to see, you know, we talked about defensive matchups for Victor Wembanyama. Who are they going to throw at him? Obviously, that's a little bit more of a conversation because Victor Wembanyama is still in kind of like what I would call a circus act. And sometimes you hear circus act and you think that's a very negative thing. I don't mean it negatively. I mean, he is an attraction. You see the 7'5 guy walking through, right? And you know, hey, we need to figure out something here. I think on the flip side with Jalen Brunson, he's going to see a lot of Stephon Castle. Might be one of the Spurs' best on-ball defenders. Physical, has really good length. He did get into foul trouble against Oklahoma City. I don't know that the Knicks are going to get the calls that Oklahoma City did, because Oklahoma City got, it felt like, all of the calls, and then they still complained when they didn't get calls. But that's neither here nor there. That's in the past. I'm going to be interested to see, though, how New York handles Jalen Brunson being defended by the Spurs' best on-ball defender. I don't know that he saw a ton of just really electric, awesome on-ball defenders in their run to the postseason. I mean, the Knicks have been shredding everybody, like dog-walking everybody. But I think a lot of us realize, yeah, the East sucks. The Eastern Conference compared to the Western Conference, it's not the same. You know, the run that San Antonio went through to get to this point is significantly better than what the Knicks ran through. That Atlanta team was sorry. Philadelphia was sorry. Right? Like, they beat the brakes off of everybody. That's not going to be the situation with San Antonio. Like, there's going to be much more of a fight. There's going to be much more of a pushback, and I want to see how the Knicks can handle themselves in a pushback against a team that is legitimately talented, because again, they didn't see a bunch of great teams in the lead up to getting to the NBA Finals. 310-840-4910, 310-840-4910. Let's head to Pittsburgh. Brandon is in Pittsburgh. Brandon, what's going on, man? You're on Westwood One Sports Night.
3: Hey, not much. Thanks for having me on. I think you make an interesting point about, you know, putting a smaller player on Wemby. Much like you, I'm not a huge Cat fan, and, you know, I think you put Mitchell Robinson on him as well. If Wemby gets him out in the perimeter, he's just going to make them look like fools. You know, so I think putting a smaller person on there who can, you know, honestly, I think this might show how mature Wemby actually is, because I think they're probably going to try and, you know, get him frustrated, maybe get a couple, you know, dumb fouls here or there. I'll give you a good example of that. I actually played a high school basketball game against Rob Gronkowski, and he's like 6'5", 6'6", at the time. And our tallest guy was like 6'3", 6'4", but he wasn't really that tough. And about 5 minutes into the game, the coach realized that. Ended up putting our toughest 5'10 guy on him, and about a quarter and a half, we got Gronk fouled out. We still lost the game, but we got a chance, you know what I mean? Like, this guy was just turning around and dunking it on us. And I just kind of feel like that kind of has the same vibe here. Like, if Wemby can just kind of do his thing and not get flustered or frustrated, I just almost think he's unstoppable. So I think it's going to be Spurs in six. That's just my opinion. But interested to hear your thoughts too on that.
1: Yeah, I appreciate that. I mean, that's a really good call. And the Gronk story is a good one. You know, as much as basketball is about sheer athleticism, there is an element of leverage that if you take advantage of, you can have a lot of success. And that is an example that you mentioned. And then you talk about like Caruso with how he did against Wembanyama. I was actually stunned that they didn't go back to that more often, because I really did think that Caruso was doing a good job, but he had other guys to defend, because San Antonio had so many different options to go at. But I do think that Wemby is going to see a mix of different bodies. And look, man, like, there is an emotional element to him. You know, we've seen that we've seen a little bit of the cracks in the surface. He's not a perfect individual by any stretch of the imagination. And while we obviously praise him for the time he spent with the Monks, we have seen some of the frustrations. I mean, the elbow that he threw at Naz Reid, can't do that in the NBA Finals. Walking out on media like he did against Oklahoma City, that doesn't impact the game itself, but it does let you in on the person a little bit more, and some of the immaturities that are there with the person. There are things that you can exploit on the floor and get under his skin a little bit that New York is going to need to utilize, to figure out what it is that gets under his skin and then take advantage of the things that get under his skin. I personally hope that the officiating allows for more physicality. I want to see the physicality. I don't want to sit here and be bored with ticky-tack calls in the NBA Finals. Like, save that nonsense for the NBA Cup. We're playing real meaningful basketball here. We're hanging banners for this damn thing. I want to see physicality allowed. And I think that goes for both ways, right? you know, I talk about Jalen Brunson. Jalen Brunson is going to see a lot of physicality. I also think Jalen Brunson is going to be hunted on defense. It's going to be a very interesting scenario with him for New York because he's going to be so important and impactful to what they're doing offensively. I'm not saying he's James Harden level of bad, but they might treat him a little bit the way that he treated James Harden. I mean, look, man, if you get matched up Jalen Brunson and De'Aaron Fox, it's not great. Jalen Brunson does not have that speed to hang with De'Aaron Fox when De'Aaron Fox wants to go. So, like, that's going to be for New York. Mike Brown has his work cut out for him, knowing that your best offensive player is going to be targeted on defense. That's a tough spot. That's a really, really tough spot to be in. Real quickly here, I do want to tell you about my favorite thing that I've seen over the course of the NBA postseason, because I just cannot believe that it's a real thing, and it is constantly a real thing. The most hilarious thing that has taken place over the past 2 weeks is that the Spurs play their ass off when Greg Popovich coaches or talks to them in the locker room. That happened multiple times in the OKC series, and I imagine it's going to happen at least once or twice in the finals. That is the funniest thing to me because they have an actual head coach. And I just love the fact that they're like, yeah, we weren't playing that great, but then the guy that's not our head coach came and he talked to us, and all of a sudden we were energized. Like, our head coach is kind of cool, whatever, he's a nice dude, but like when the real big stick came in, it got us in check. That is like the funniest thing to me. And I know Greg Popovich kind of, he is in himself a massive deal. You're going to listen a little bit more to Greg Popovich because of the history that comes with him, but the fact that they were just so ready to admit that they listened to not their head coach instead of their head coach was hilarious to me. I just found that funny. I'm Denton Day at the Denton Day on Twitter. We'll take more of your phone calls on this Knicks and Spurs series at 310-840-4910, 310-840-4910. Who do you think is going to win? How do you stop Victor Wembanyama? Your call's next on Westwood One Sports Night.
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8: Eating a healthy diet is not only good for you physically, it can also keep your brain sharp as you age. According to a new study out of China, people who most closely followed the MIND diet slowed aging in key structures inside their brains by more than 2 years. The MIND diet is a combination of the Mediterranean diet, which we talk a lot about, and the DASH diet, which stands for Dietary Approaches to Stop Hypertension. All three of these diets are similar, but the MIND diet puts more of an emphasis on berries, beans, leafy green vegetables, fish, poultry, whole grains, olive oil, and nuts. You're not going to eat foods with a lot of saturated fat. We're talking cheese, butter, red meat, or anything fried. You really don't have to eat like this 100% of the time. That's the key. Just do the best that you can. I'm Dr. Sanjay Gupta, helping you live a better life.
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1: At the Denton Day on Twitter, we're talking NBA Finals. Who do you think is going to win? How do you stop Victor Wembanyama? 310-840-4910. That's our talker text line. We're also live on YouTube. You can come hang out with us in the YouTube chat. Just search Westwood One Sports Night. We got a couple of tweeters. One guy tweets at me and saying, Denton, Pop would still be the coach if not for health issues. Of course, they're going to listen to him. Understood. I think you might have slightly missed the point that I was making. It's that it is hilarious to me that they make such a big deal that he talks to them when their coach is saying probably a lot of the same things. Like there was the, I think it was in the series against Minnesota where Pop came in and he gave him an ass chewing in the locker room, the entire team. And every one of them was like giddy about it. It's funny to me because your coach is doing the same thing. And Pop is like around. Like it's not like he's new. They all know this dude. He's been around for the entirety, like he's within reach for the entirety of the regular season. He's not around as much as he was because of the health issues, but like he is around and they're acting like Santa Claus came into the locker room and just gave them a present for Christmas. I just think it's funny. That's just me. Maybe I'm cynical, and if that is the case, that's okay. 310-840-4910, 310-840-4910. Rashawn is in Baltimore, wants to weigh in here on the NBA Finals. Rashawn, what's up, man? You're on Westwood One Sports Night.
2: Hey, man. How you doing? Thanks for taking my phone call.
1: Of course.
2: I kind of think it's probably going to be a sweep, but I wouldn't be surprised if the Knicks maybe win one game. You know, but I don't think they got an answer to for Wembanyama. Maybe they can try to get him in foul trouble early, you know, and get him out the game for the most part. But other than that, I just don't see it. And plus with Robinson from the Knicks, he hasn't been cleared to play, right?
1: He is going to give it a go. I think he might still need medical clearance, but he is going to give it a go, and the expectation is that he's going to play in game one.
2: Oh, okay. All right. I mean, yeah, like I don't like really how did these two teams match up in the regular season when they played? Do you have that information on hand?
1: I can get that information on hand. I know they played. I think Josh Hart made a joke about them playing in like the NBA Cup, which obviously doesn't really count for much. In the three games that they did play, New York was 2-1 against
2: 2-1.
1: San Antonio. Yeah, okay. So they got the better in the matchups.
2: Yeah, and it seems to me the Spurs have a deeper bench than the Knicks, though. You know, with Harper, Carter Bryant, you know, somebody they can go a little bit deeper than the Knicks, though.
1: You know, I think the Spurs are a little bit more well built than people give them credit for. Mm-hmm. Sean, I appreciate the call. Some really good stuff in here. I am kind of privy. I like Landry Shamet. I think Landry Shamet is the guy in a postseason series that has like a really great game four. Now, great is different, right? I'm not saying he's going to score 30, but he has like 14 off the bench, and those 14 just are killer. You're like, oh my God, we left Landry Shamet open. Like at first, you see him open for a three, and you're like, yeah, we'll let him take the three. And then he hits the first two, and you're like, all right, we could maybe not have him shoot anymore. So I actually kind of like Landry Shamet. I don't think, though, that this series is going to come down and be settled by bench depth. It's superstars. And to be honest, that's how I want it to be. Like, I don't want the sixth man to be the real deciding factor in the series. I want it to be Brunson. I want it to be Wemby. I want it to be Cat. Like, whoever it is, whatever side that you are rooting for and the superstar of that team, I want it to come down to that. To me, that's how the NBA Finals are the best. That is the personification of what I want to see in these finals. We talk about legends being made in the postseason. That, to me, is how that gets done. Now, Rashawn saying a sweep is, I mean, hey, he is coming out there swinging. I do think that New York is going to get at least two games. My thought is Spurs in six. So I do think New York is going to get at least two games. I have a feeling that Jalen Brunson has at least one 40-burger in him, maybe the potential of two. So I do think that New York gets at least two games behind Jalen Brunson's 40-burger. I cannot see a world where the Knicks get swept. Because as good as San Antonio is, I don't think they're this like massive unbeatable team. We've seen that, right? They slip up. They're still young. I don't think they're this massive, unbeatable team. So I do think the Knicks get at least one or two games. I just, getting swept would be more surprising than taking the series to seven. I don't think it's going to go to seven. I think San Antonio is too good to let it get to seven, but I don't think they're good enough to sweep, right? I find them in that middle ground, which is why I have them going in six games. We got a couple of text messages that I want to get in here. We got one guy saying Spurs in six, the Knicks steal a game playing fast and lucky, probably slip one win at Madison Square Garden and put up a good fight at the end, but getting abducted by the alien and sent to a monastery. That's good wordplay. So really like that text message. I'd be curious to see how some of these Knicks players would do in a monastery. I would be lying if I said I didn't look it up. You'd be like, hey, is there a monastery like around me? I don't have the funds to go to China the way that Victor Wembanyama did, so I can't do that one. But I did look it up to see if there were monks near me. No was the answer. Apparently, Washington, D.C., not a hub for monks. Who would have thought? I would have thought that one, if I'm being honest with myself. A few more text messages. Wemby is the greatest battle on the court and seems, or his greatest battle on the court seems to be against his own emotions. He plays so passionately that can interfere with his hand, it seems, at time. And I think we've seen that. He said, cue the multiple flagrants and Victor being ejected in the previous series. We've already seen him throw two pretty massive elbows that would get him 90, that would incapacitate 97% of general population. The emotional element to the Victor Wembanyama thing is a very, very real thing. You can get under his skin. He's like 22 years old. You know who's not mature? 22-year-olds. Like, I don't care how much time you spend with monks. The general 22-year-old, 23-year-old person is not a mature individual. Right, he has been very upfront, and like it is positive when he sits there and says, I am not going to be held to this idea of having to hide my emotions. If I get emotional, I'm going to be emotional. Now, that was largely in reference to him shedding tears, and some in a celebratory fashion, some in a non-celebratory fashion. But there is an emotional element to Victor Wembanyama that if you are more emotionally mature than he is, you can take advantage of. Now, that does sound like I'm saying go and get under his skin and have him do a bunch of stupid stuff. I don't want that, because I want this to be decided by superstars on the floor and not the silly stuff. But I do think you can absolutely get under his skin. Another texter says, Knicks getting it done over the Spurs in six with Cat as the finals MVP. Put money on that one, please. If you are going to be so bold as to take Karl-Anthony Towns to win Finals MVP, I would at least like you to profit if that prediction comes into fruition. I'm not going to knock you too much for it. I'm also not going to bet Karl-Anthony Towns to win MVP. I have lost so much money just generally betting on Karl-Anthony Towns that I'm not going to do it in the NBA Finals. But more power to you. If you're going to come on to my text line talking about, I think Cat is going to win the MVP, I just ask that you put a little bit of money on it. One final texter says, the Spurs got cocky and confident after beating the Thunder in seven. Losing to the red-hot Knicks in five is a certified lock. I think you deserve a little bit of cockiness after beating the Thunder, because the Thunder are very, very good. The Knicks being red-hot is certainly an element to the series. I don't know how to weigh that element, because I don't think the Cavaliers are very good. I damn sure don't think the 76ers are very good, and Atlanta was young. So while it's impressive that they ran through their side of the bracket the way that they did, you're challenging an actual beast now. Like, this is, there ain't no James Harden that's going to give up 11 straight points because brother don't know how to slide his feet, right? That guy doesn't exist on this Spurs team. They're all young, and they're kind of a-holes over there. Like, they are going to give it to you. The physicality is going to be there. This is a very different breed of team that they're going up against. And I think that needs to be taken into consideration when you think about this kind of series. A lot of different angles there, but I think the Spurs being the best team far and away that New York has seen in the postseason, they might still be red hot, but they've also had a lot of time off, and that plays a factor. A few more of your phone calls on this Knicks-Spurs NBA Finals series, plus the biggest blockbuster that really turned the NFL on its head when we get back. It's Westwood One Sports Night with Denton Day, sitting in for Lynnell Willingham on a Monday, now Tuesday morning on Westwood One Sports. Don't go anywhere.
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17: Slowly but surely, AI is seeping its way into every corner of our lives. One area perhaps I didn't expect is diet advice. A new study out of Turkey found that chatbots are recommending to teen boys and girls that they restrict their daily calories to dangerously low levels and eat a balance of nutrients that are kind of out of whack. Remember, teenagers are growing, one pediatrician told us. If they aren't getting enough nutrition, it can really stunt their growth on a number of levels. And in extreme cases, it can lead to significant health consequences. Large language models, LLMs, they are designed to agree with you. So if you're looking to lose weight, they're going to push you pretty hard in that direction. They also sometimes don't know how to tell the difference between good information and bad information. And you know who does? Your doctor. I'm Dr. Sanjay Gupta, helping you live a better life.
18: 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He's got socks. 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
1: At the Denton Day on Twitter, sitting in for Linnell Willingham on a Westwood One Sports Night. Big story of the day, Myles Garrett getting traded to the Rams. We will get there in a second. We're continuing our conversation at the moment of the NBA Finals. Game one tipping off on Wednesday between the Knicks and the Spurs. Kind of getting a feel for the nation. What do you feel is going to happen in the NBA Finals? 310-840-4910, 310-840-4910. That's our talk and our text line. You can also jump in with us on YouTube and join the YouTube chat. It's a very nice collection of people in the YouTube chat. We had our guy Pete say that I look like I am the non-NBA version of Alex Caruso. I think that's a bald joke. Not 100% sure. It is accurate, though, because both Alex Caruso and myself are very bald, but I do think I have a better beard than Alex Caruso does. But you can jump in with us on the chat as well. We got a couple of text messages. Plus, I want you to hear from Karl Anthony Towns on what he said about the Knicks and their situation and them potentially winning the NBA Finals. But text messages before we get to Karl Anthony Towns. Again, you can text us 310-840-4910. We got one texter saying the Spurs take it in seven over the Knicks with Castle, not Wemby, being the NBA Finals MVP. You know, I do like to do this bit where if I'm going to wager on Finals MVP, I'm not taking, in this instance, Wemby or Jalen Brunson. That, to me, feels a little silly because you know that they're not, there's not a lot of value there as a gambler to bet on those guys. And I'm all about value as a gambler. If I'm going to put my money down, I would like some more money back in return. That's the perfect way of gambling, right? So I would not put money down on like a Victor Wembanyama Finals MVP bet. I'm not putting it down on Jalen Brunson Finals MVP bet. But a Castle I can get behind. An OG Anunoby I could get behind. Cat could not do that. I can't. I have a tendency to hate watch Karl Anthony Towns. It has been a long-standing tendency back to his days at Kentucky, and it never went anywhere once he got to the NBA. However, he is playing in the NBA Finals. That deserves to be celebrated. He was asked at a media availability about how he feels his team fares against this San Antonio team that is being viewed as the Goliath to their David. Here's what Karl Anthony Towns said.
2: Now that you're in the finals, is there pressure to win? I mean, you look at Oklahoma City.
3: Pressure to win the finals?
2: People were talking about dynasty and, you know, they won one and they didn't make it back to the finals. Or, you know, Boston, people talked about. Mm-hmm. They didn't make it here. You're here now. Do you feel like this is your chance? You better take a hold of it in case it doesn't happen again next year?
3: I don't think anybody who has made the finals would say they don't feel they could win it. And I also think that, of course, you know, when you get an opportunity like this, you have to maximize it. You never know if you get another chance. You never know what life has in store for all of us. And, you know, these opportunities are very far and few between, and you got to make the most of them.
1: Yeah, Knicks fans know it. It's been almost 30 years since they have had this kind of opportunity. I did think it was kind of funny where someone basically asked him, do you think you have a chance? And here's the thing. I think the Spurs are going to win. I got the Spurs in six. I don't know that they're so much better that it's not going to be close. Yeah, like I am going to respect the losing side, the Knicks in this instance, in a way of saying that they're going to win two games in the series. They're definitely going to take one at Madison Square Garden. Maybe they take both of them, and it goes back to San Antonio 2-2. Maybe that is the scenario. I do not find it. I find it very odd that you're basically asking a player, hey, do you think you can actually win here? Like, yeah, you're in the NBA Finals. Of course you do. Jalen Brunson is on your team. If Jalen Brunson is on your team, you are going to have an opportunity to win a basketball game. Who, by the way, Jalen Brunson could go down as one of the greatest Knicks ever if he beats San Antonio. I don't think that's a hyperbole. I know I'm not entrenched in New York folklore of the Knicks the way that some of you might be, but he could go down as one of the best New York Knicks ever if they win a championship and beat the San Antonio Spurs in the process. There is something a little poetic that it is San Antonio standing on the other side, because the last time they were in this position, it was San Antonio standing on the other side, and they got dominated by this young up-and-coming guy named Tim Duncan, who we thought was going to be a fine player, who ended up being one of the greatest players of all time, right? And they're looking at, it's almost the exact same scenario for New York. You're going up against a San Antonio team that has this young up-and-coming player named Victor Wembanyama that has so much hype, and you're trying to not be the start of a new dynasty, right? They lose to Tim Duncan and David Robinson, Robinson at the twilight of his career, but still David Robinson there, and then Tim Duncan becomes one of the greatest power forwards ever and wins five championships, and the Knicks were effectively in hell for 25 of those years. That is what we call in the business irony, poetic, however you want to describe it. I think it works. I'm excited for this series, and Wednesday cannot come soon enough. I don't have a dog in the fight other than me wanting to be correct. I know Knicks fans are thrilled. I was listening to Pat Boyle earlier on BetMGM tonight, and you know Pat and I have known each other for a number of years. I know how big of a Knicks fan he is, and you can feel the excitement. It's palpable when you listen to a Knicks fan talk. So I'm excited for that on Wednesday. The biggest story of today was Myles Garrett becoming a Los Angeles Ram. Didn't see that one coming, right? I saw this tweet from, it was one of the aggregators. There's so many damn aggregators now on social media. It's become insufferable. But one of the aggregators tweeted that this rumor that the Cleveland Browns were potentially interested in shopping Myles Garrett. And the suitors were the Philadelphia Eagles, the Dallas Cowboys, and the Los Angeles Rams, which, like, generally speaking, if a big-name player is going to be on the open market, those are the three suitors. It's always going to be Dallas because Howie Roseman is the general manager in Philadelphia. It's always going to be Philly. And then Los Angeles is Los Angeles, so it's always going to be the Rams. So because of that, I see this story, and I'm like, eh, nothing burger. Not believing it, not buying it. We did the same thing last year, and nothing happened. He did the whole I want out. Here's this post that I made. I want out. I want to win. And then the Browns said, we'll give you $40 million. And he said, sold. I will go 3-14 and have an awful season, but I'll at least make it fun by breaking the sack record in the process. So because of that, I saw this thing today and I was like, well, this is surely not going to happen. And then it happened because for whatever the reason is, people just love giving things to less need. And like for a relatively cheap price, the Cleveland Browns got Jared Verse, a first, a second, and a third in return for Myles Garrett when they were denying offers of two and potentially three first-round picks a year before. And the only thing he did in between was set the NFL single-season sack record. So not exactly falling off of a cliff from a term of production standpoint. But also, because I've seen a couple of people in our YouTube chat, and again, we're on YouTube, Westwood One Sports Night. Come search us, subscribe to the channel. I've seen a couple people in the YouTube chat say things like, well, his production is going to slow. Even if you cut Myles Garrett's production in half, like right down the middle, that is still 12 and a half sacks in a season, which is the most that is the same amount that Jared Verse has had in his first 2 years combined. Verse has 12 sacks in his first 2 years as an NFL player. And people are being like, well, the production could fall off for Myles Garrett. It's not going to anytime soon. You can still be a productive defensive end well into your mid-30s in the NFL, especially if you're a guy that's built the way that Myles Garrett is built. He can be successful into age 37 if he really wanted to, which means in a perfect world, Los Angeles has that dude for 6 to 7 years. Talking about, well, what's Jared Verse going to become? I don't know. He was a Pro Bowler, but who cares about the Pro Bowl in 2026? That's a popularity contest at best. It's just a weird financial grab at worst at this point, and it's much more the worst. It's just a cash grab. It's like a bad sequel movie. Nobody gives a damn about the Pro Bowl. I saw someone, he's a Pro Bowler. I don't care. He got selected to a flag football game. Nice. The hell do I care about that? I would have asked for a lot more if I was Cleveland, and that's where I feel like they lost. You know, winners and losers after the trade happens is kind of whatever. You don't know what players are going to turn into. You don't know what draft picks are going to turn into. But from the standpoint of you have the best defensive player in the NFL, you could have put him on the open market for real. Let everybody know, hey, it's like a yard sale. Look at all these signs. I see all these pink signs pointing to a house. I bet they're selling things. You could have done the exact same thing. It would have been a fire sale, but you are the beneficiary of it. Oh, such and such wants to give you 3 first round picks. We're going to take it. We're going to take it because odds are the team that's giving you 3 first round picks isn't exactly spectacular. So you're going to say, yeah, no, we're going to take the 3 first round picks. We don't really, there's no need to do right by the player. That's not your job as an organization. It's nice that they did. They sent him to an opportunity where he wanted to play and he could win in Los Angeles, but that's not a, you don't need to do that. They decided to, very nice of them. You could have sent that dude anywhere. Like, why they didn't have this fully on the open market, we learned about it 2 hours before it happened. That's a swing and a miss by Cleveland. It's very similar to when Dallas traded Luka Doncic. Nobody knew. Ironically, those guys both ended up in Los Angeles. That doesn't feel like a coincidence. But nobody knew that these guys were on the open market. Put it out there. Are you serious? Like, get everything that you can get in return. Verse was a, it was a verse or bust for Cleveland. So they clearly see something in him. And to his credit, he's a good football player. He's just not the guy that I think would be the linchpin for a Myles Garrett trade. Like, there are levels to this, man. Myles Garrett's going to go down as one of the best defensive ends ever. Point blank, period. And I think he has a realistic possibility of dethroning Bruce Smith as the all-time leading sacker in NFL history, especially if he does play to the age of 35, 36 years old. This dude is on a run like we have never seen before. We talk about Jared Verse having

good on defense. Sam Darnold had the year of his life. On offense, you just ran into a team of destiny last year. But that window is still very, very open. And Myles Garrett only extends this window further and further, positions it to be wider and wider if you're Los Angeles. I just don't know how these dudes keep getting away with it. Les Snead gets everything bargain bin. His dude Howie Roseman seems to get everything bargain bin. They're just fleecing everybody else in the NFL. I don't know how these guys keep falling for it. Could have gotten way more than a first, a second, and a third with Jared Verse. Now, they're going to say, well, we're thinking of Jared Verse as another first-round pick because who are we going to get that's better than Jared Verse in the first round? And the answer to that is potentially nobody, especially if that pick is coming from the Rams in this kind of era of Rams football. That pick is not going to be super high. It's going to be low, late. But in a year with so much emphasis on quarterback, maybe you could get a defensive end that's really, really good that slips all the way to whatever pick that the Rams ultimately end up having that then you gain if you are Cleveland. I just thought they were going to get a better haul. And I'm bummed that they didn't get a better haul. And I'm bummed that there's a super team in the NFL. I hate super teams. You hate super teams. We all hate super teams. I'm not trying to see that. And I think that team's only going to get better because they're going to call Aaron Donald. You think this dude posts workout videos just for funsies? No. That's like a sneaky link thing, right? Like he's just putting it out there and we think, oh, look at Aaron Donald. He's working out. But he's just telling the Rams, hey, still in there, right? If you give me a reason to come back, I will come back. And that reason has to be a little bit more than just finances. But if you give me a reason to come play football for you, I will come play football for you. And Myles Garrett, 95, big old 95, that feels to me like a pretty darn good reason as to why I would want to come out of retirement and play at least one more year. Just to get another ring. Like literally ring chasing by the definition, but it's fine because we love Aaron Donald. AJ Brown also traded today. June 1st, we were expecting maybe some cuts. Instead, we got a bunch of trades in the NFL. He lands in New England. Shocker. We've known about this for forever. Before the Diana Russini and Mike Vrabel scandal, there was Diana Russini consistently reporting that AJ Brown wanted to play for the Patriots. Collusion, maybe, but we all knew it. And that now becoming official, I love the play for New England. You get yourself a legitimate number one wide receiver. If Drake May could get Stephon Diggs over 1,000 yards at the age of 32 coming off of a massive knee injury, what is he going to be able to do to a guy like A.J. Brown whose biggest gripe is going to be, you're not throwing me the football enough? I see success in that. I think A.J. Brown's going to be on really good behavior operating now with Mike Vrabel as his head coach, a guy that he, as far as I'm concerned, really respects. I don't know the personal relationship between A.J. Brown and Nick Sirianni, but I could guess body language, some public comments. I would guess there's maybe not a lot of respect between those two guys, or at least the respect goes from Sirianni in Brown's direction, but it's not reciprocated. So I think him being with Mike Vrabel is going to see some of the diva elements of his personality decrease a little bit. And he gets to play with Drake May. You know what? Drake May is not Jalen Hurts. And that's a positive thing. Because Jalen Hurts was not good in 2025. It's hilarious because of the trade how people are seemingly just forgetting about how bad Jalen Hurts was. The entire conversation surrounding Philadelphia's offense for the entirety of the season was how bad the quarterback was. Because they would not throw the ball down the field. They are wasting the top two wideouts. Maybe in the game. You want to talk about a 1-2 combo with wide receivers. It's them and it was the guys in Cincinnati. Those were the top two units. And they were just wasting them because Jalen Hurts didn't want to throw the ball down the field. I'd want to get out of there too. That seems like a situation that sucks. And you know what I don't want to be? In some of the final years of this crazy, wonderful, wacky world that is playing in the NFL, I don't want to be in a situation that sucks. It's best for him to go play in New England, so go let him play in New England. You're going to get a first-round pick. It's fine.
everything's cool, guys, all good. Now that first

0: first round pick is not in 2027 because most teams are not going to give up 2027 draft picks. Can't blame them. I think that class is going to be absolutely loaded with guys and really, really talented players. But hey, man, it didn't work long term in Philadelphia. They got a championship out of it, and that's huge. Didn't work long term. You move on. And I think there's going to be a really, really positive impact in New England with A.J. Brown now being a member of the Patriots. 310-840-4910. It's your last call for phone calls here on a Westwood One Sports Night with Denton Day sitting in for Linnell Willingham. 310-840-4910. That's a text line as well. You can tweet me at the Denton Day. When we get back, a couple stories I'd need to hit on, including the Giants telling us that Malik Nabers' knee is way worse than we thought. I'll explain why and how next on Westwood One Sports Night.
1: Myles Garrett has been traded to the Rams. The NFL Defensive Player of the Year joins league MVP Matthew Stafford. It's the biggest move of the offseason, with Los Angeles now a heavy favorite to win the Super Bowl. Can anyone knock off Myles Garrett and the Rams? Westwood One Sports.
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12: 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But are they safe? And do they really work? Well, first, let's talk about actual magnesium. That's an essential mineral that is needed for more than 300 different processes in the body, according to one dietitian. And most people get enough of it simply from the foods they eat. Now, if you're not getting enough, there are a few different types of supplements you can try. But as always, you should talk to your doctor before starting any new medication or supplement, whether it's prescription or over-the-counter. Now, when it comes to the science, we looked into this, and I gotta say, there's not a lot of strong evidence that magnesium supplements will actually help you sleep. They might help you manage pain, they might help you lower your stress levels, or work to get your muscles to relax. And maybe it's those things then that help you get some better sleep. I'm Dr. Sanjay Gupta, helping you live a better life.
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1: At the Denton Day on Twitter, 310-804-4910. Have you had any question? Hey, is Malik Nabers going to be awesome in 2026? The Giants kind of answered that today. They signed three wide receivers, one of whom is a franchise legend in Odell Beckham Jr., and that kind of tells you all you need to know about the knee situation with Malik Nabers. It's not very good, because you're not signing Odell Beckham Jr. if his knee situation was great. You sign a bunch of wide receivers, Odell Beckham, Juju Smith-Schuster, Braxton Berrios, because you are terrified that your number one wide receiver is not going to be available come week number one due to the knee issues that have been bothering him for a number of weeks and months now at this point, right? He had second surgery a few months, weeks or months ago. We learned about the second surgery a couple of weeks ago, but then it happened actually a few weeks before that. So we've known about it for weeks, but it happened months ago. They keep saying, oh, he's fine. Yeah, he'll be ready. And then they went and signed Odell Beckham Jr., which lets me know, hey, I don't think that he is going to be ready. And I'm happy for Odell Beckham. He's going back to finish his career in New York. And trust me, that's a way better place for him to finish it than Miami. Yeah, remember that? The last time we saw Odell Beckham Jr. on the field, he was playing for the Miami Dolphins. That's a hilariously true statistic. He got this contract because of how good he looked in the Saudi Arabia flag football game, which is also hilarious. It really showcases how down bad the Giants are for some good publicity. They've been in the thick of things recently because of their quarterback. So they wanted some good publicity, and Odell Beckham Jr., I guess, somewhat gives them the good publicity. I just don't know how much he can play at 33. Like, realistically, what are your expectations for Odell Beckham Jr.? Because his final few seasons of active NFL football has not been very good. For starters, he hasn't played since December 8th. He didn't play at all. Let me rephrase that. He hasn't played since December 8th, 2024. So he didn't play at all in 2025. In that final game on December 8th, he caught one pass for 1 yard as a member of the Dolphins. That entire season in Miami was abysmal, forgettable. You might not even know that he played for the Dolphins. And honestly, I don't blame you. He was a non-factor. He caught 9 passes for 55 yards for the season. He didn't play all 17. But still, for the season, he played in way more games than he should have for only 9 catches for 55 yards. This is a guy that at one point was one of the 4 best wide receivers in the league. Gave us the epic one-handed catch that had kids everywhere trying to do that in their local football games. Flag football, tackle football, don't matter. Everybody was trying to do the Odell Beckham catch. He did play in 2023. That was with John Harbaugh, which I do think kind of ties him to New York, having the Harbaugh relationship there already, I think is positive. But again, it's not like he was great. He caught 35 passes for 565 yards. Only one game had over 100 yards. That was coming off of a knee injury that had him miss 2022. So he didn't play in 2025. Played very poorly in 2024. Had a good to decent year in 2023 and then didn't play in 2022. So the guy hasn't really played good football in like 5 years. Realistically, what do you think you're getting with him? Other than, you know, a couple jerseys flying off the sales, you know, a couple more butts in seats. But it's not like you need Odell Beckham Jr. to sell tickets. You're the Giants, for crying out loud. Your coach is John Harbaugh. The Harbaugh name in itself sells hope, which sells tickets. Beckham doesn't really sell hope or tickets, for that matter. I'm also very upset that they signed Juju Smith-Schuster as well. Juju Smith-Schuster makes me very angry, and it's not because of the TikTok dances. It's because you proved Antonio Brown correct. You know, they at one point were a very nice 1-2 combo in the NFL playing for Pittsburgh, and then Pittsburgh decided we are good on Antonio Brown. We're going to move in the direction of Juju Smith-Schuster. And then Antonio Brown effectively said, maybe a little less kind, he's not very good. You're making a mistake. And then that proved to be correct. And I'm like, damn it, I hate it when Antonio Brown is right. But Antonio Brown was kind of right about that. And then Juju has kind of bounced around to a bunch of different teams since playing in Pittsburgh, and nothing has like really fully stuck the way that I thought it would. He's a great player in college coming out of USC. He signed with the Giants as well. A very, very odd day for the Giants. It continues the trend of some very odd days for the New York Giants. I don't know that Odell Beckham Jr. is actually going to play. You know, if Malik Nabers does get healthy and ready for week one, he is obviously going to go and play. I can't imagine going into 2026 and your first year as a head coach of your John Harbaugh in a very crucial year number two for Jackson Dart. One, because it's a new coaching staff, but two, he's just gotten himself in some hot water. When you get yourself in some hot water, whether you agree with what he did or not is irrelevant. When you get yourself in some hot water, it's a lot easier for people to move on from you. So Jackson Dart has to have an awesome season. And I talked about the A.J. Brown situation, right? And him going to New England is great for Drake May, because Drake May now has a legit weapon. The Giants obviously can't control the knee of Malik Nabers, although I'm sure they wish that they could. They can't control the knee of Malik Nabers, but because of all the injuries that they've had at wide receiver, and they didn't really do a great job in free agency or the NFL draft at wide receiver, Jackson Dart is walking into year number two as their quarterback with an embarrassment. Usually the phrase is an embarrassment of riches. He does not have riches. He has an embarrassment of guys that are playing the wide receiver position. Lots of old dudes. I saw the meme circulate. It was the Jerry Rice, where they were doing like, I guess it was a Madden shoot of some kind. I don't really know what it was for, but they were doing this shoot, and it was like Jerry Rice in full pads and Randy Moss in full pads and Dan Marino. And the caption was, "This is the Giants wide receiver room." And it was funny, but it also wasn't really true, because all of those guys were really good at one point, and Odell Beckham was really good at one point, but the other two guys were just kind of like, they're just kind of around. And I'm sure Giants fans are sitting here like, I'd prefer to never see Juju Smith-Schuster on the field. Or Braxton Berrios, or whoever. I'm Denton Day at Westwood One Sports Night. 310-840-4910 is how you get in contact with the show. You can tweet me at The Denton Day. Another tidbit of news that I found a little hilarious today. Russell Wilson is deciding, hey, I'm going to take my talents to television. He's going to join, I think it's CBS, he's going to television. And I am happy for Russ. He's been kind of beat up a little bit in the media over the past couple of years. And it's exciting that he is now going to get to share his side of things, should he decide to do so. But he at least gets to shape and control a little bit of the narrative that is out about him as a teammate, as a player, and as a person. It's also funny, because what is the one thing that we have made fun of Russell Wilson for the entirety of his career? He's kind of corny. He's kind of a cornball, right? Mr. Unlimited. Well, now he's getting paid to talk. I think he could be good on television. I think most guys that are playing in today's day and age of the NFL can very easily transition to television. You kind of, when you grow up in the world of media, like just as an adolescent with all of the access that you have to the various different things, I do feel like the players make the transition to the media significantly smoother. I don't know that I'm excited to hear a lot from Russell Wilson, unless it is dramatic. You know, if he wants to fire back at some of his former teammates that happen to be on the Amazon Prime pregame show and halftime show, if he wants to fire at some of them, I'm here for it. I am seated, get my popcorn ready. Like, let's see what Russ looks like when he is actually aiming at some people. That I'm here for. Everything else, I mean, you know what I mean? Like, I'd rather see like a Kirk Cousins there. At least Kirk, I think, is kind of funny. I've never thought that Russell Wilson is funny, and you kind of got to be funny. So it's kind of a bore listening to him talk. I mean, hey man, get your money, you know, but I can't say that I'm thrilled about the Russell Wilson television transition. You saw it coming, certainly, But, like, can we save some of those positions for guys that are that have personality? You know what I mean? Like, if I'm going to – I don't think just the name should carry you. I want the personality. I want it to be fun. I want it to be funny. And I don't know that Russell Wilson is what I would classify as fun and or funny. But that's just me. Maybe you love Russell Wilson. Maybe you are a Russell Wilson stan and you want to – and you cannot wait to hear Russell Wilson on your television. I can. That kind of makes, I guess, the quarterback room a little bit open, more open in, for him now that he's not a part of that. But that is A-okay. You know what? That's A-okay. I do hope we see Jameis in New York. I think Jameis Winston thrown to Odell Beckham Jr. in 2026 would be hilarious. Especially because I'm not a believer in Jackson Dart. I just don't think he's very good. And I've had that position since he came out of college, so don't come for me. I think there's a lot left to be desired. When I watched Jackson Dart play football, I felt that way at Ole Miss. I mean, that team, he should have been a multi-time playoff participant at Ole Miss, and they just could not win, and it was largely because of him. I would love to see Jameis Winston get one final go-round as a member of the New York Giants, throw into a healthy Malik Nabers on one side and a old-ass Odell Beckham Jr. on the other side. I think that would be a nice chapter to close. But, like, also, Jameis, like, I want Jameis on television, not Russell Wilson. Because Jameis will make you laugh. I was in New Orleans when he was in New Orleans working with Fox, doing some stuff for the Super Bowl, and just having the time of his life. Like, I want that. I don't know that Russell Wilson would give me that. Something I'm going to give you is that we're going to put this show to bed. My producer, Ben Stroper, is going to help us out here. We do that like we do each and every night to close the show next on Westwood One Sports Night.
0: The trade has happened. The Patriots are acquiring A.J. Brown from the Eagles for a first-round pick in 2028 and a fifth-rounder next year. Will the former All-Pro receiver be the big-play target Drake May needs to get New England back to the Super Bowl and win it this time? Westwood One Sports.
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19: Staying active every day will go a long way towards helping you live a happy, healthy, and pain-free life. And there is perhaps no movement more fundamental than walking. It reinforces the alignment, stability, and coordinated muscle activation that supports how your body moves, whether you're doing strenuous exercise or simply going about your daily life. This is according to Dana Santis, a strength and conditioning specialist. Even though you walk every day, Dana does say you can make small adjustments to immediately improve your walking mechanics. So, keep your rib cage stacked over your pelvis. Avoid leaning over or arching your lower back. Allow your arms to swing naturally in coordination with your legs. Keep your gaze forward, your jaw relaxed, and then just breathe in through your nose and out through your mouth. I'm Dr. Sanjay Gupta, helping you live a better life.
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1: Final call for phone calls, 310-840-4910, 310-840-4910. If you don't get in on the phones, you can tweet me at the Denton Day. We've talked about a lot of different topics, talking about the Giants and Odell Beckham Jr., the Knicks, a lot of stuff going on in the state of New York with their sports teams that have made this a very, very interesting past few days in the city that never sleeps. Let's squeeze in a few more of these phone calls here. The Sports Pope is in Massachusetts. He wants to jump on here. Sports Pope, what's going on, man?
2: Well, the first time ever, not only does lightning strike twice with myself, but I will serve my last bet on the air. What if San Antonio goes in and is up by 10, heavy flight, and there's 30 snow cones in hell, and I have a swamp went to the Swami. And lo and behold, you were right, up by 14. I was personally shocked. I didn't recognize Oklahoma. You know, they looked tired, and they looked like the Celtics. They just didn't look that hot. And maybe when they were so aggressive in the other game, you caught up with them. And Wemby is such a great heart and a good person and a new group, and they really earned it and deserved it. What's going to happen in New York, the greatest city, in Brunson and that team of assassins? What are you predicting here on this?
1: I think the Spurs win. And I'm not the particular individual that said what you said in the open. I appreciate the call. But I will take credit for whoever said that. I'll take that credit. I do think the Spurs win. Wemby is too much. And unless Mike Brown has this foolproof way of defending him, I think New York is going to be in hell. And while I do think that Mike Brown is a good coach and has a history of being a good coach, I think you really have to be an elite coach to come up with a plan to defend Victor Wembanyama and do so over the course of a 7-game series. If this was a random game on a Wednesday in February, you might have some luck. In the postseason, in the finals, with what is at stake, I just don't know that they're going to be able to find a way to defend Victor Wembanyama at a high enough level to where he's not going to make plays or not set up other people to make plays, because you can't really double him. The Spurs have shooters. And the perfect breaking of a double team is kicking to the shooter. Kick to the shooter. Shooter gets an open look. Bang. And if you're in New York, you want to hear Mike Breen yelling bang, but you really prefer that Mike Breen is going to be yelling bang when it is you shooting the basketball, not Justin Champagne or whoever, De'Aaron Fox, whoever it is, for San Antonio. So I do think that the Spurs win this in six. I also said earlier on the show that I will just reiterate, I do think that you see at least one, if not two, 40 burgers from Jalen Brunson. You know, he has been able to, in a sense, coast through a lot of the Eastern Conference Finals, largely because they were just mowing over teams and they didn't need him to go Superman. But I do think if they're going to win at least a game or two in this series, Jalen Brunson is going to have at least a game or two where he is legitimately unstoppable. So that's going to be something to pay attention to. 310-840-4910. Final call of the night goes to Mr. Realistic. Mr. Realistic, what's up, man?
3: Yes, we were talking about, the Patriots had a weak schedule. And yet we beat Buffalo, San Diego quarterback, to our offensive line, and Gibson, which was a great running back. I really thought he showed great promise. So we did beat some good teams. I think the trades today help out Los Angeles more, which they didn't need it because they're already going to be a huge favorite. But, you know, we may win one more game with Brown. I thought, you know, with our schedule, it's going to be tough to win any games. But it does help, and I'm looking forward to the year even more because of Brown. And, as far as Wilson, I didn't want it's a good idea that he retired. Aaron Rodgers should have retired last year anyways. And as far as wanting him, no thanks. I'm going to have the runs. Thank you.
1: I appreciated Mr. Realistic. I always wondered what Aaron Rodgers would look like on television. We kind of got that with the Pat McAfee stuff that he's done over the past few years. I actually do think he'd be good on television. I think he is a little done with the media attention. A little perturbed by it, if you will. But I do think that Aaron Rodgers would be legitimately excellent on football television. Significantly better than Russell Wilson. Like, significantly. But that's just me. All right, it's time to do what we do to close this show each and every night. Let's put it to bed.

0: All right, we got our producer, Ben Strober, hanging out in Washington, D.C., my neck of the woods. Well, we're not actually in D.C. together, but my neck of the woods. What we got, Ben? Okay, we do not have Ben. We're dealing with tech issues, which is classic. We love tech issues to end the show. So we will effort Ben to get him up here to see what he has to put the show to bed. Ben's a great Wizards podcaster. He's in D.C. I did see something. AJ DeBonsta was on with Gilbert Arenas, and they were talking about the number. AJ DeBonsta has famously worn number 3 throughout high school and college. And he was making the joke that, like, hey, if I get drafted by the Wizards, Trae Young, he got to give me number 3. I don't know how I feel about that. You know, because on one instance, if you're drafting DeBonsta number 1 overall, that is your guy. That's the future of your franchise. You are drafting him with the first overall pick. The expectation is that he is going to be your guy. But I do believe, in the general, rookie respecting the veteran element to things. But where this gets tricky is that, like, Trae Young doesn't really have a lot of cachet here in D.C. He's played in a few games. He's got ejected. He actually got ejected before he played in a game, which I thought was awesome. That's probably his best moment so far in D.C. All right, we got Ben now. So, Ben, let's put the show to bed here. What do you have for us?
1: All right, so you know how the Guinness World Book of Records keeps track of literally everything?
0: Everything, yeah.
1: I think I found the dumbest world record to ever exist, and somebody got it recently.
0: Oh, okay. How recent?
1: I think it was last week. Oh. A story via the New York Post. A man from Idaho balanced a running chainsaw on his chin for over 4.5 minutes in front of his youth soccer team that he was coaching.
0: That math checks out. There's a lot of details in the story that I would still like. I could paint a little bit of the picture. If you were going to tell me, hey, guess the state in which a guy's going to balance a chainsaw for a world record in front of a youth soccer team, it wouldn't have been, what do you say, Iowa, was it, or Idaho?
1: Idaho.
0: Idaho wouldn't have been my first guess. Florida would have been my first guess. But I eventually would have gotten to Idaho. That seems like Idaho kind of behavior. Granted, I don't know anything about Idaho.
1: I've got more context that makes sense, though, of why this man would do this.
0: Okay.
1: David Rush, he's been on America's Got Talent. He holds the most current Guinness World Records with over 350 in the world right now. And this was just another one he checked off the list. I think he just finds whatever he can thinks he can beat and does it.
0: Is a guy completing side quests like it's a video game? He wants to beat the Xbox game by doing as many weird and wonky things. Like, what has he said no to? If he says yes to, hey, I want the world record for balancing a chainsaw on my face, what is he saying?
1: Do you
0: want to
1: hear what his safety measures were?
0: What were
1: people
0: the
1: hovering
0: measures?
1: Over where it was plugged in? So the second they saw the chainsaw fall, they could unplug it. I don't know if there'd actually be enough time for them to stop it before it did irreversible damage to his face, but that was his plan.
0: I was going to say, are they aware in, I think we're on in Idaho, so if you are listening to us in Idaho, we appreciate you. But are you guys aware in Idaho that pulling the plug on something does not bring it to a screeching halt? Like the blades would still be rotating. So while that is a good, in theory, good practice because you stop the power, that's still rotating. You're not doing a whole lot there.
1: Yeah, I think he'd be cooked.
0: Yeah, if God's going to strike you down that way, he's striking you down whether that thing's plugged in or not, if we're being honest with ourselves. So I appreciate the safety precautions, but like, ugh. Also, the funny thing about Guinness Book of World Records is that you have to have somebody like physically on site to verify it. I think it might have to be multiple people too. Which means multiple people had to drive to the middle of nowhere, Idaho, where they were going to watch a man balance a chainsaw on his face. And that's like their normal day of work.
1: Well, then, thankfully, he said he has no desire to ever do it again. So that's good for him, I guess.
0: I mean, I would hope not. I'm not going to yuck anybody's yum. But if you do that once and think, you know, round two would be awesome, you're a psychopath. That's going to do it for the show. Big thanks to Mike out in Culver City doing a great job running it. And our guy Ben Strober doing a great job producing the show. I am back tomorrow. Lynette Willingham returns on Wednesday. It'll be he and Josh on Wednesday. But I am back in the saddle tomorrow. Enjoy the rest of your Tuesday. I will see you later tonight.
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17: Recent survey conducted by Common Sense Media found one-third of teenagers prefer AI companions over humans for serious conversations. There's a term for that, social offloading. And experts we talked to warned that this habit could be stunting emotional growth, leaving an already isolated generation who came of age during the pandemic even less prepared for the messiness of human interaction. 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
1: The Myles Garrett trade was the first big blockbuster of the afternoon. It was not the only one. We knew that A.J. Brown was going to leave Philadelphia, and I would say 95% of us knew that he was going to land in New England. It was only a matter of time, and that finally happened. A.J. Brown is being traded to the New England Patriots. He's reuniting with his former head coach in Tennessee, Mike Vrabel, a guy that very famously went viral inside a war room when they found out that they were trading A.J. Brown, and he did not go viral for celebrating. He was pissed. He was not happy. He's like, why are you trading my number one wide receiver as we're trying to compete for championships? Well, years later, now they get to reunite, a good, healthy relationship in the life of Mike Vrabel with A.J. Brown. We knew this was going to happen because A.J. Brown did not hide the fact that he did not like Philadelphia that much. And to be fair, it felt like at times Philadelphia was not hiding the fact that maybe they didn't like A.J. Brown all that much. For New England, this is a fantastic move. You just got to the doorstep of winning a championship. You were playing in the final game of the year, and you looked awful in that. That wasn't the wide receiver's fault. Your offensive line was getting beat like a pair of drums for the entirety of the ball game. But you need to be aggressive in the offseason. And you lose Stephon Diggs. You decide, hey, we're done with him. He had some legal stuff going on, but objectively, the contract wasn't very good either. And I would argue it was more about the contract than it was the legal situation. You can decide whether you feel like that's because they thought he was innocent or they just didn't care. That's up to you, not me. But I felt that was more of a contract choice than it was anything to do with Stephon Diggs off of the field. Diggs was their number one wide receiver. So you certainly weren't going to go in to 2026 having just played in the Super Bowl without seriously addressing the position of wide receiver. And they made some moves in free agency, but the moves they made in free agency were not A.J. Brown. A.J. Brown is a legitimate take the top off of the defense kind of player. He's a legitimate go out there and wreck the game kind of player, something that Drake May, for the first time in his career, is going to be over the moon to throw to. He's never seen a player like A.J. Brown on his roster. I don't care how far back you got to go, high school, college, take the trip yourself. He has never seen a player that's on his team built like A.J. Brown is, that can run all of the routes that A.J. Brown can, and that can put up the numbers that A.J. Brown can put up. I mean, if he got over 1,000 yards out of Stephon Diggs at 32 years old, coming off of a substantial knee injury, what is he going to do with a healthy A.J. Brown who's going to be on his best behavior? That second part is the caveat, certainly. You're putting an asterisk next to that saying, is he going to be on his best behavior? Well, the answer is yes. Because his first 2 years in Philadelphia, he was on his best behavior. He had just gotten paid. He's in this new city. He wants to win. And most importantly, they were throwing him the football. They stopped throwing him the football in Philadelphia. Jalen Hurts ended up regressing mightily in play. Also seems like a personality you could get tired of if you were A.J. Brown. I could tell you personally, I'm tired of the Jalen Hurts personality. I don't know how much different his outward-facing personality is versus what he is like in the locker room, but I can't imagine. He strikes me as someone where there's not a big difference. So I can imagine why that would get really annoying behind the scenes. When you're going, though, to play with Mike Vrabel, you're going to be on your best behavior. Hey, I'm reuniting with a coach that I loved. We've been publicly asking for this for forever. I mean, it's been no secret that this has been a long-standing hope for both sides. A.J. Brown wants to go play for Mike Vrabel, and Mike Vrabel made it very clear, largely through Diana Rossini, awkward, that he wanted A.J. Brown to come play for him. Now it actually gets to happen. And again, you look at the production from A.J. Brown in his first 2 years in Philadelphia. If you're getting even a fraction of that in year number one in New England, this team is substantially better than what it was in 2025. And they're going to have to play real football teams in 2026 because the schedule that they had last year was a cakewalk. You can't just run it back with a very similar roster the next year because you're playing a tougher schedule and you're not going to wind up playing all but one team that had losing records 2 years in a row. That's just not going to happen. So you had to get better. And A.J. Brown is better. I don't buy any of the nonsense that we'll look at his last 2 years of production. He's clearly falling off. That is not accurate. Because 5 months ago, 6 months ago, all of us were talking about the Philadelphia Eagles under the same breath. You're looking at the quarterback and saying, man, he stinks. Everyone, wow, this Jalen Hurts guy, he's a leader. Can't throw very well, but he's a leader. And he can use his legs very well. I mean, there were multiple games where he was throwing for under 200 yards. You got A.J. Brown and Devontae Smith. You got a great offensive line. You got Saquon Barkley, a threat out of the backfield to catch the ball, but also to put pressure on the defense just with his presence. And you're only throwing for like 168 yards on a regular basis? How does that work? There was so much tension in the locker room in Philadelphia, largely between those two, that anything that took place in those final 2 years, that to me was more about the tension than the actual ability of A.J. Brown. He's not even 30 yet. He turns 29 at the end of the month. So you got 28 days until A.J. Brown turns 29 years old. Wide receivers are still good at 29. I don't buy into this weird idea that once you hit 30, you're basically damaged goods at the wide receiver market. I think that's relevant in terms of contracts, but in terms of actual play on the field, you can still be a productive wide receiver until you're 33, 34 years old. Mike Evans is the perfect example of that. He's been uberly productive, you know, minus some hamstring stuff here and there, but he's been uberly productive past the age of 30 with Tampa Bay, and he's probably going to walk right over to San Francisco this upcoming year and be very productive with San Francisco because Kyle Shanahan's going to have a field day with the guy. You can still be a good player into your 30s at the wide receiver spot. So ideally, if you're in New England, you just got your wide receiver one for the next 1 to 2 years. Then you maybe draft somebody else at the tail end of A.J. Brown's career, kind of similar to what Philadelphia did, and then have that guy end up taking over. But you position it in a way to where your quarterback in Drake May, who's on a rookie deal, you're making sure that he always has a legitimate weapon. The worst thing that you can do as an organization is set your quarterback up on a very team-friendly contract because it's a rookie contract and set him up with next to nothing. That's like inviting a Michelin star chef into your home and saying, I want the best meal that I've ever had in my life. I have Tyson's air fryer chicken nuggets and I got Kraft mac and cheese. Give me something 5 stars. And that guy's saying, hey, I got crazy technique, but I can't do much with Kraft mac and cheese and Tyson's in the way of a 5-star meal. I can still make a good meal. Trust me, I've had that meal many a times in my life, but you're not asking a Michelin star chef to do that the same way that you're not going to be asking a rookie quarterback to work with wide receivers and skill position guys that are not up to par. If you are in the process of competing for championships, you need to surround yourself and your quarterback with championship-level players. And A.J. Brown is a championship-level player. If you don't believe me, here's what his general manager said months ago when the question was asked at the end of the season for Philadelphia whether or not they were going to move on from him. Here's what Howie Roseman said about A.J. Brown.
2: Yeah, we talked about this, I think, at the trade deadline last time I talked. It is hard to find great players in the NFL, and A.J. is a great player. I think from my perspective, that's what we're going out and looking for when we go out here in free agency in the draft, is trying to find great players who love football, and he's that guy. So that would be my answer.
1: So A.J. Brown's a great player that loves football, at least that according to Howie Roseman a couple of months ago at the end of the regular season. Obviously, some things changed there, but Howie Roseman saying that is a very, I think it ties this bow together if you're New England and saying, well, we know he's a great player. It didn't work in Philadelphia for a number of reasons. They're always going to side with the quarterback. Always. I can't blame them. Every team's going to do that. You're going to side with the quarterback over the wide receiver. That's just the nature of the beast that is the NFL. But that doesn't mean that A.J. Brown is damaged goods. It just means that he didn't like the quarterback. And again, we've talked about this. The quarterback's personality does make it seem like it might be a little easy to be frustrated with him. So I love this move if I am New England. I'm scratching my head a little bit if I am if I'm Philadelphia. I don't know that the return was spectacular. You get a first round, you get a fifth round. I don't know that that's spectacular because I don't know how many guys are going to be available that can be A.J. Brown. And by the way, that first round pick is not in 2027 because most teams, unless you're the Rams, aren't really looking to give up 2027 first round picks because the projection is that that draft class is going to be mighty, mighty deep. The first round pick is in 2028. So that's 2 years away that you have to use that first round pick. What is the what's the methodology here if you're Philadelphia? I know you didn't like him very much, and he didn't like you very much. Devontae Smith's a great player, but now he's going to be wide receiver number one, and your quarterback still can't throw very well, or at least has not proven in recent years that he can throw at a high level and process offense at the NFL level the way that he should be for the contract that he has. They're only going to go so as far as Jalen Hurts can take them. When they won the Super Bowl, he gets a lot of credit, and he should. He had a good run. But the defense for Philadelphia, to me, was the real wheel of the team. I mean, they put an insane amount of pressure on Patrick Mahomes in the Super Bowl, and they didn't blitz a single time. Vic Fangio, a guy known for bringing some pressure, they didn't blitz a single time because they knew they had the guys on the line of scrimmage to be impactful for the entirety of the game. Now you're putting the pressure on Jalen Hurts because those guys aren't playing at that level. You lose some of those guys to free agency, which is what happens when guys play well 1 year. They're going to go want some money somewhere else. And they went and got some money somewhere else. So you don't have the horses on defense that you once did, and you're putting all the eggs in the basket of Jalen Hurts. I wouldn't do that. I would, if I were the Philadelphia Eagles, I would not do that. Or I would make sure, I would make damn sure that I'm giving him a ton of weapons. And Barkley was not great in 2025. Maybe he can return to form a little bit in 2026, but he's also an aging running back. So I don't know how good you're expecting that to be. You got Devontae Smith, as we mentioned. Mekhi Lemon's a rookie. So are you putting all the eggs in the basket?

0: Sullivan said about the decision to move on from A.J. Brown. He said this in print, saying, quote, "I think that he just felt for his family at this stage of his career, it was something that he was desiring and that he was looking forward to. And in all of our conversations, he was very positive about his experience in Philly. Just felt like going forward here, that was something that he preferred." End quote. That's what Howie Roseman said to a writer of the Philadelphia Inquirer, Jeff McClain. That's a very nice way of putting that. They didn't like each other. That would be the accurate way of putting that. It's not, oh, this is best for my family to move forward here. Oh, at this stage of my career, at this stage of your career, you want to be in wherever a position is that you are going to win. And while New England was in the postseason and they made a hell of a run in the postseason last year, made it to the Super Bowl, they also play in the AFC. And I refuse to believe that players are dumb. Everybody knows that the AFC, the road to the Super Bowl in the AFC, is substantially more difficult because of the quarterbacks that exist in that conference, with Josh Allen, with Lamar Jackson, with Patrick Mahomes, with Joe Burrow, with Justin Herbert, with all of these dudes. And Drake May was second in the MVP race last year, which is great, but you haven't seen nearly enough from him to say, yeah, he's definitively going to be like one of those other five dudes on a year-in, year-out basis. Although maybe you could remove Herbert from that conversation, because in Drake May's only year starting, he has made it further in the postseason than Justin Herbert has in like 5 years playing the position, the king of the what-ifs over there in Los Angeles. But still, you understand the point that I'm making. It's a gauntlet to go through on that side. Not as big of a gauntlet in the NFC. You got the Rams to worry about. You got maybe the San Francisco 49ers and the Seattle Seahawks to worry about, though I personally feel that Seattle's going to take a little bit of a step back. Lose Kubiak on offense. You lose a couple guys on defense in free agency. I think it's in the realm of possibility that they're not nearly as good this year as they were last year. The NFC to me is a lot more wide open. So if it was really about this stage in my career and wanting to win, you probably just stay in Philadelphia. But it was never about that. It was about, hey, I don't like some of the people here. Some of the people here don't really like me that much. So we should just move forward and not be together. And we need to break up. So A.J. Brown, now a member of the New England Patriots. My question to you is, which trade that was made today is a bigger deal? Myles Garrett to Los Angeles, A.J. Brown to the New England Patriots. 310-840-4910. That's a talk and or a text line. So if the phones ain't your thing, you can still text me your answer. 310-840-4910. Which trade is going to have a bigger impact in 2026? Or which trade to you is a bigger deal? Myles Garrett to Los Angeles, A.J. Brown to New England. We answer your calls when we get back right here on Westwood One Sports Night.
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16: For the 9th year in a row, Finland has been named the happiest country in the world. That's according to the World Happiness Report put out every year by the Wellbeing Research Center at the University of Oxford in the UK. Two other Nordic nations, Iceland and Denmark, came in at numbers 2 and 3. Now, having spent quite a bit of time in these countries over my 2.5 decades as a journalist, I can tell you that this is not at all that surprising. There's an entirely different way of thinking in these countries. We before me, you might say. In other words, the mentality is less adversarial and much more, we're all in this together. One other interesting thing that came up was that no matter where someone lived, the more time they spent on social media, the less happy they were. Want to smile? It's simple. Put your phone away for a bit. I'm Dr. Sanjay Gupta, helping you live a better life.
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1: 310-840-4910, 310-840-4910. The two big trades in the NFL, Myles Garrett to the Rams, A.J. Brown to the Patriots. Which one of those will have a bigger impact in 2026? Not as simple, I don't think, as maybe the question seems. 310-840-4910, that's a talk and a text line. You can also tweet me at The Denton Day. We're live on YouTube as well, so you can chime in on the YouTube chat. Your thoughts on the day in the NFL. Adam writes in, he says, it's a brilliant move for the Browns to get rid of their pass rush. I mean, you need a pass rush, but what do the Browns care? And that's a great point. They don't care. They are tanking in 2027. Maybe it's for Arch. Maybe it's for a number of different quarterbacks that could be end up being the number one overall pick. They will have some options if they do the tanking bit correctly. Let's get out to the phone lines. We'll go up north. Ryan is in Ontario, wants to chime in on the NFL trades. Ryan, what's up, man? You're on Westwood One Sports Night.
2: Hey, D-Day. How you doing, pal?
1: I'm doing good, man. Hope you are.
2: Yeah, you as well. Mike, this program has been amazing. So, yeah, you're a beauty.
1: Thank you.
2: So, what's your favorite NFL team? I don't think I've ever asked you that. I'm a 49ers fan myself.
1: I'm in D.C., so I'm a Commanders guy.
2: Okay. And I've had a busy day, yard cuttings or lawn cuttings. So I'm a Brock Purdy guy. And then, I didn't really hear about the trades. So I just want to say that I love your show, and yeah, the other guy should stay on vacation.
1: he'll be back soon. Don't worry, but I appreciate it, Ryan. I appreciate the kind words. I woke up from a nap to the Myles Garrett thing, right? The wife and I got a puppy recently, and the puppy decided that he wanted to wake up last night at 3:45 and then go back to sleep for about an hour and a half and then wake up a little bit before 5:30. So your boy has been up since 5:30, and I needed a nap because this program goes until 3 a.m. And you can do the math there. Waking up at 5:30 a.m. and then staying up till 3 a.m. the next day is not exactly great without a nap in there. So I got a little bit of sleep in the form of a nap. Wake up to a call from the boss asking me to record something, be like, hey, we need a promo. Can you tape this real quick about Myles Garrett becoming a Ram? And I said, what now? And I said, I didn't check my phone. I woke up from the nap. I took the dogs out. I didn't check my phone. I'm getting the call saying, like, yeah, he's traded. And then I tape this thing. I take the dogs out again, and A.J. Brown got traded. So really, I'm for hire. If you need your team to make a trade, just text me. I'll take my dogs out. And odds are someone is going to get traded. That seems to be the way that today operated at the very least. 310-840-4910, 310-840-4910. Which of these trades is going to have a bigger impact on the 2026 season? Myles Garrett to Los Angeles, A.J. Brown to the New England Patriots. Mr. Positive is on line number two. What's up, Mr. Positive?
3: D-Day, thanks for taking my call, everybody. Boom shakalaka. For me, it has to be Myles going to L.A. I mean, I got to tell you, he's a disruptor. He's going to be more consistent in every play. He's just going to be, he's one of the top five players at his position. I just feel that it gives him the edge. And here's the thing, D-Day. The Rams have the makeup to be a Super Bowl champion. They've got the group together. And I think this just adds to the piece to the puzzle, and I think it just makes them more a better team. So I have to say that Garrett is a better trade for LA, and it gives them the edge. Thanks for taking my call, buddy, and everybody go for your dreams.
1: Thank you, as always, Mr. Positive. I guess I should give my answer before we continue taking your calls at 310-840-4910. My answer is the opposite. I think it's A.J. Brown. And the reason being is that Los Angeles was always a Super Bowl favorite before the trade. They were, I think most books had them at plus 750, which was the favorite. And then the next closest was Buffalo and Baltimore. And I think most books at the time had those two teams at 9-1. With a Myles Garrett trade, the Rams jump up to 6-1, and then everybody falls back from 9-1 due to 10-1. That's the impact of moving a guy like Myles Garrett, yes, but they were always the favorite. You look at them out of the NFC, and because Matthew Stafford had an MVP season, they were always going to be the favorite. Why I think that A.J. Brown is going to have much more of an impact is because I kind of thought that New England was going to fall off a cliff in 2026. It's not out of the realm of possibility. In fact, we see this history time in and time again. A team that makes it to the Super Bowl, does not win the Super Bowl, usually has a pretty tough year the following year. For whatever the reason is, it could be injuries, it could be the ball just not bouncing your way the same way that it was when you made it to the Super Bowl. There's a lot of factors that result in those teams not getting back to the postseason and ultimately not getting back to the Super Bowl. But I think you add a guy like A.J. Brown and you definitively get better. And you maintain this philosophy of being aggressive. I mean, they have a lot of different reasons why they could be distracted this offseason. Almost all of them are because of the decisions that their coach has been making for at least the last 6 years that have been revealed publicly. But I think the addition of A.J. Brown makes the offense significantly better. So for me, I would say the bigger impact is going to be A.J. Brown because he's lifting a team that I didn't think was going to be very good and lifting them to a position where I do think they're going to be very good in 2026. But this is why we have the conversation at 310-840-4910, 310-840-4910. Lester is in East Bay, California, wants to jump in here. Lester, what's going on, man?
4: Hey, thanks for taking the call. Just wanted to jump on this. I'm ready for football to start. You know, I think, in my opinion, it's Myles Garrett. Like the previous caller said, he's the ultimate disruptor, easily the top defensive player, top three defensive players in the whole league. Like I said, especially if Aaron Donald comes back, which there's talk that he may actually come back. No matter how old he is, that guy's going to be in top shape. He's going to be a contributor if he decides to come back. I think the Patriots, I think they're living on ball time too. Nobody's going to sneak. The Patriots will not be sneaking up on anybody this year like they did last year. Look at their schedule. Besides playing the Jets and the Miami Dolphins, but tougher schedule. I think A.J. Brown is a prima donna. I think he's a diva, and they got problems over there starting with their head coach. No matter how much mainstream media tries to deflect and not talk about, you know, the shenanigans and the weirdness of his head coach and that reporter, Russini, I think that's going to be a big distraction. They're not going to sneak up on anybody this year. Patriots come back down to earth. The big trade is it goes to the Garrett, to the Rams, and the Rams are looking to go to the Super Bowl this year. Thanks.
1: I appreciate it, Lester. I would say that this program has been on top of the Vrabel and Russini drama. Not the way he was, but we have been on top of it with that. I think we've handled that very, very well. So I understand the standpoint of where you are coming from there. And I think adding Myles Garrett is always going to make your team better. But I look at the way that the Patriots are set up and I say they needed somebody desperately. And honestly, I kind of want my wide receiver to be a diva. I do. I think if you look at the history of great wide receivers, a majority of them, not all of them, but a majority of them are a little bit of what you would call a diva. But you kind of have to be, right? Like you're, for the most part, on an island for the entire game. And largely, I mean, you know, the NFL plays a lot more zone now, but largely it's you versus the person in front of you. I mean, you want to talk about having to have a little bit of confidence and swagger. I don't necessarily mind being a little bit of a diva. The book thing on the sideline was kind of weird. Didn't love that one. But if you want the football because you feel like it gives your team the best opportunity to win, I'm not really going to be upset about that, especially if you're right. You know, it's not like I walked onto a field and was like, give me the football or we are going to lose. No, you're just going to look at me, the 5'10 chubby white dude, and be like, we're not going to give you the football. But when A.J. Brown, who's at the peak of his powers, was a top five, borderline top three wide receiver. I mean, I think there really realistically was a time where you were having some sort of a debate between Justin Jefferson, Ja'Marr Chase, Tyreek Hill, and A.J. Brown as to who the top three were. Someone was going to be the odd person out. In most of those conversations, at least for me, it was A.J. Brown. I thought the other three guys made the top three, and then he was number four on that list. But when he first got to Philadelphia, he was a legitimate game wrecker. He was snatching souls from defensive backs, and they knew that in Philadelphia. They're like, hey, that big number 11 over there that can run every route, he's fast as hell, has good hands, and can go up there and catch the football, we are going to make sure that he gets the football. It was a priority in that offense, and then it stopped being a priority in that offense. And I would be upset about that too if I was him, because you were winning. And then they stopped throwing you the football, and times got a little tough. Now, they were still winning games, but times got a little tough. And it's not like, by the way, they were all of a sudden just, well, we're going to throw every single pass to Devontae Smith. They did throw a lot to Devontae Smith, as they should have. But Philadelphia had a 1-2 combo that was as good as anybody in the league at wide receiver. And then they screwed it up because they didn't throw it to either of them as much as they should have. And that's largely because the quarterback was not as good as he needed to be. And you can talk all about the leadership that's going on there with Jalen Hurts, but he didn't deliver the football to the two best players on the team at nearly a high enough clip. Because if they did, or if he did, they would have been in a position to compete for a championship. And it never really felt like at the end of the year in 2025 that that's where they were. So is A.J. Brown a little bit of a diva? Does he make some snide remarks every now and then? Yeah, he does. There's no denying that. But I think a lot of that, or at least some of it, was justifiable because he was right. And if you're going to be right, that's fine. Right? If you're going out there on a limb and saying some crazy things and you're wrong, then we have a real problem. But I also think that there was a respect thing there. I think he respects Mike Vrabel in a way that he did not respect his coaching staff in Philadelphia, because if we're being honest, even considering the Vrabel and Rossini stuff, if your options are Mike Vrabel or Nick Sirianni, who are you respecting more? The answer to that is going to be Mike Vrabel. New York Times, TMZ be damned, you're still going to respect him more than you're going to respect Nick Sirianni. That's just the presence that Mike Vrabel carries, and A.J. Brown knew that firsthand. So I can't imagine going from the presence of Mike Vrabel in Tennessee to then going to Philadelphia, where things are just, the operation is a little different. So I don't mind that he's a diva, to be honest. I think most good wide receivers in today's day and age largely are more of what you would call the divas. Got a couple text messages in here. CA from Dallas says, I think that the Myles Garrett trade has a bigger impact when it comes to excelling in the postseason. It'll be interesting to see what Myles Garrett looks like in meaningful football games, because we've never seen him in meaningful football games because he played for the Cleveland Browns and they just don't play meaningful football games. So I am excited to see what he looks like when you get to the postseason and then to the second round of the postseason and then ultimately to the third round. Maybe he does get to the championship in year number one in Los Angeles, but I'm excited to see what he does when the lights are the level of bright that he is not used to. Because even if you go back to his days in college, it's not like he was playing in a lot of super big time late season meaningful games when he was in college. You know, Texas A&M is a good program, but like, look, man, Alabama was at the height of the Saban era in those times, right? And you had a bunch of really, really great players in the SEC. Your program was good, but he wasn't playing in these games the way that you would hope he would have. And, you know, college football only had four teams in the postseason for a lot of his years when they were there. And he actually played a little bit. No, he was all postseason. He was all playoff games. No BCS for him. But I want to see what he's going to look like, because we have seen a bunch of dudes in the regular season be really great players. And then you get to the postseason and it's just like, he's fine. But we kind of lost him a little bit. We'll take some more of your phone calls when we get back. 310-840-4910, 310-840-4910. Who's going to have a bigger impact in 2026? Myles Garrett in Los Angeles, A.J. Brown in New England. Your calls when we get back on Westwood One Sports Night with Denton Day sitting in for Lynette Willingham here on a Monday night.
0: Myles Garrett has been traded to the Rams. The NFL Defensive Player of the Year joins league MVP Matthew Stafford. It's the biggest move of the offseason, with Los Angeles now a heavy favorite to win the Super Bowl. Can anyone knock off Myles Garrett and the Rams? Westwood One Sports.
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1: Who's going to have a bigger impact with his new team in 2026? Miles Garrett or A.J. Brown? That's our question right now on the phones at 310-840-4910, 310-840-4910. That is a talk and or a text line. So whichever way you want to use to get in contact with the show, you can use that number. You can also tweet me at the Denton Day. My answer has been A.J. Brown because I think he drastically lifts the expectations for New England. Los Angeles was always going to be a Super Bowl contender. They were the Super Bowl favorite prior to the Miles Garrett trade. Now, obviously, your team does not get worse when you add Miles Garrett, but because they already had the expectation of being good, I think it just puts more pressure on them. Whereas, honestly, I don't think that New England had massive expectations. I think they're going to take a step back after making it to the Super Bowl because, one, they would have to play a real schedule this year, and two, you know, there's been a little bit of drama with the New England Patriots this offseason, shall we say, with their coach and the Diana Russini debacle that has taken place. Now, he's still there, and I still expect him to be there come week number one, because if they were going to get rid of him, they would have already done it. But I think A.J. Brown, the addition of him, makes their team significantly better. And because of that, I think that is going to be a bigger impact. Super Ozzie Day in Detroit, he is on the program now. Super Ozzie Day, what's up, man? You're on Westwood One with Denton Day.
2: Hey, what's up, brother? United States of America, can you smell what Super Ozzie Day is cooking? It's the finest five-star cuisine of soul food intelligence and logic. Now, let's get to the Miles Garrett situation. And also, one more comment after that. So, Miles Garrett is going to be the biggest impact. You know why? Over in New England, key factor is this. You still got a snot-nosed kid over there. Are you kidding? You know what I'm saying? You got a snot-nosed kid that's taking snaps still. So he still has learning curves. He still is going through growing pains. And come on, you honestly think that guy is going to get back to the Super Bowl? It's going to take more than A.J. Brown. Now, I'll tell you what A.J. Brown does deserve to be. He deserves to be over with, you know what I'm going to say, the Ravens. So you got A.J. Brown, a.k.a. Antonio Brown, over at the Ravens. That will be a deciding factor for the Ravens to win a Super Bowl. But it's going to take a lot more for the Patriots to be able to actually win a Super Bowl. Now, as far as the Rams, that guy, Miles Garrett, fills the void of what is that last guy that they lost 2-3 years ago? The most valuable player, defensive guy?
1: Aaron Donald.
2: Yeah. He fills that void. And what did they do when they had Aaron Donald? They won a championship. Miles Garrett is going to put them over, potentially going to put them over that hump. But again, A.J. Brown to the Ravens. I need for Lamar to get the Super Bowl ring out of the way big time. You know what I'm saying? Also, Kaepernick tryouts matter.
1: I appreciate it. Super Ozzie Day, I would tell you that he can't go to the Ravens because that trade was official. I would have loved to see A.J. Brown with the Ravens because, I mean, if Lamar Jackson plays 15 years in the NFL, I'd like him to have at least 3 years with a quality wide receiver to throw to. Is that too much to ask? It sure seems like Baltimore thinks that's too much to ask. Just get him a good wide receiver. Like, I don't feel like that's out of the realm of possibility there, or I don't feel like that's overstepping what you should be doing as an organization, but A.J. Brown is going to be a New England Patriot. I guess pending a physical, that's more than just a tagline nowadays. It would be ironic if A.J. Brown fails a physical in New England and then that lands him in Baltimore because of the way that they failed Max Crosby on a physical. Yeah, but that would be like a convoluted irony sort of a situation going on there. And I do think there is also a real possibility that maybe Aaron Donald, the void that you were mentioning there, could also come back. I mean, the guy's only 35 years old and he posts workout videos on the regular. We can read between those lines. He still looks good. So I think Aaron Donald, there might be a real potential that Aaron Donald comes back. That's going to be something that we're paying way too much attention to over the next few days, weeks, and months leading up to training camp. But I, for one, cannot wait to pay way too much attention to the inner workings of Aaron Donald. Let's go to Jim in Boston. Jim wants to weigh in on the A.J. Brown or Miles Garrett situation. Jim, what's going on here?
3: So much, Double D. Thanks for letting me take a call. A.J. Brown to New England is going to be a huge impact. Everybody knows the schedule was tough, you know, a light last year, and it's going to be tough this year. He's going to be the guy that is going to help him get by these better teams that they're going to be playing, and that's going to be a huge difference in his growth, the snot-nosed kid that's here, you know, as far as getting him ready to go. He hit a tremendous let-off at the end of the season and in the playoffs, and it wasn't because of him. It was because of his receivers, in my opinion, watching the game. And now he'll have a guy that he can trust, that has the ability to go deep, where that's his strength. And Myles Garrett, yes, he's going to make a big impact out there. But like you said, they've already been announced, really, as the NFC number one team going into the before the trade.
1: Yeah, they were pretty much the favorite at every single sports book. And if we were to have the conversations, I appreciate the call, Jim. If we were to have the conversations prior to this trade happening, I think most people would have said, yeah, the Rams are going to come out of the NFC, or at least they're in the conversation. So they were already positioned in a way to be there. Am I missing something? Why does everybody keep calling? I think Jim might have been doing a bit. But like, Drake May's about to turn 24. Is he really a snot-nosed kid? He's going into year three. It's not like he's a brand spanking new rookie. And he also was second in MVP voting. I'm not even a Drake May guy. I think Jaden Daniels is better than he is. But I don't know that I'm calling him a snot-nosed kid. I do think there's going to be some learning curves in 2026. I think that's a fair criticism to have, because you only really got to see one great year of him. Eventually, teams are going to adjust. And again, they didn't play anybody. You know, defensively, it's not like they saw the 85 Bears every single week. They saw a bunch of teams that were at best good, but not a lot of teams that were great. So I think Drake May might take a little bit of a step back, although the addition of A.J. Brown makes that maybe less the case, because when you have a legitimate number one wide receiver on the outside, it does make it easy as a quarterback to be better. But I don't know. Maybe I'm missing something. Do people just always call him a snot-nosed kid? I don't know. I've listened to the show every single day since its inception as the producer generally of the program, and I'm missing the snot-nosed bit when it comes to Drake May. Got a couple of texters. We got one in OKC saying, I think that A.J. Brown is going to make a big impact. He also asked what my thoughts were on the Kansas City Chiefs. My thoughts on the Kansas City Chiefs basically revolve around, is Mahomes healthy or not? That's literally it. If he's healthy, they're going to be a good team. If he's not healthy, they are going to not be a very good team. I don't care who the backup is with Kansas City. It is very much a Mahomes or bust situation. He's too damn good. You cannot lose him. And especially with this being what I am anticipating as Travis Kelce's final season in Kansas City, I think he's donezo after this one, and as he should. What, does he need the money? Are you serious? He's marrying a billionaire, and a billionaire whose wealth is only going to keep growing. So he can take some time off. He can do his little podcast, which is also making a ton of money. I don't think he needs football after this year, and it's okay to not need football at this stage of his life. So I think this is his last year, but I also think that he came back operating under the sense that Patrick Mahomes is going to be the quarterback and that he's going to be healthy. And with modern medicine, while an ACL tear sucks, it is very achievable to tear it when he did and then still make it back for week number one. So with the Chiefs, it is solely about Patrick Mahomes. They are another team, though, that I think needs another wide receiver. I just don't think their wide receiver group is that strong. Not knowing what the future of Rashee Rice is going to be like, and he's a really good player. I don't know that he's worth the mess that he constantly finds himself in with just being a bonehead. I mean, you want to talk about a wide receiver that's kind of idiotic. You know, we've been calling A.J. Brown a diva and maybe a little bit of a locker room disruption. I don't think there's anything more of a disruptor than a guy actually being in prison or being in jail. He's behind bars right now because of some of the things that he's done. That's not good. That makes it very tough on team culture in Kansas City. So I think they need to get their head out of their rear end a little bit. But I'm not in on the Chiefs unless the Chiefs are fully healthy with Patrick Mahomes. There's just too many other good teams in the conference to compete without a healthy Mahomes, right? Because I like Buffalo. I think DJ Moore, by the way, is going to be a really big success in Buffalo. I know a lot of people were poo-pooing on that trade when it took place. Everyone is so obsessive now with wide receivers and their age. And you think a guy that's 28 or 29 sucks all of a sudden because he's ancient. I don't believe that at all. I think people are treating running backs and wide receivers the same when it comes to that 30 mark. I don't. I think DJ Moore is going to be a good wide receiver with Josh Allen in Buffalo. So that's someone that you got to watch out for Kansas City. Obviously, we know the history between those two guys. I do think Lamar Jackson has quite a bit to prove in Baltimore. Fair or unfair, he was kind of looked at as one of the deciding factors is John Harbaugh not being there anymore. So I think there's a lot of pressure on Lamar. We also just kind of know the history of guys that play football the way that he does. There is a fall off at some point because the athleticism slows down. Thankfully, I think he's a good enough passer to where he can make up for it a little bit, but I think there's pressure on him. But that's another great team in the AFC. I'm always a Bengals guy because I love Joe Burrow. And with that offense, if Joe Burrow stays healthy, they bolster the offensive line a little bit. That's another great team. So there's a lot of great teams. Mahomes needs to be healthy if the Chiefs have any hope of coming away and winning this damn thing. Or getting back to the position to where they are constantly competing for winning the championship. But we shall see. That is, to me, still the biggest storyline of the offseason is what is the injury situation like going on there with Patrick Mahomes. Let's shift to the NBA Finals. Game number one comes your way on Wednesday. Victor Wembanyama is in a very unique spot with the upcoming finals that no other player recently has ever been in. I'll explain why next on Westwood One Sports Night.
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2: 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I don't even like to play. I've never fought so hard to defend something I don't like.
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10: Staying active every day will go a long way towards helping you live a happy, healthy, and pain-free life. And there is perhaps no movement more fundamental than walking. It reinforces the alignment, stability, and coordinated muscle activation that supports how your body moves, whether you're doing strenuous exercise or simply going about your daily life. This is according to Dana Santis, a strength and conditioning specialist. Even though you walk every day, Dana does say you can make small adjustments to immediately improve your walking mechanics. So, keep your rib cage stacked over your pelvis. Avoid leaning over or arching your lower back. Allow your arms to swing naturally in coordination with your legs. Keep your gaze forward, your jaw relaxed, and then just breathe in through your nose and out through your mouth. I'm Dr. Sanjay Gupta, helping you live a better life.
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1: NBA Finals start this week. You get the Knicks and you get the Spurs in the matchup that I think I was looking the most forward to. I'm going to do something I don't normally do. There's something you should know about me. I'm usually behind the scenes here, but I fight for this when it comes to either Linnell or Josh all the time. I hate goat talk. Hate it. Hate it. Hate it. Hate it. I think largely it is boring. I think most people regurgitate the same things over and over again. You're either a Jordan fan, you're a LeBron fan. There's no piece of information that would sway you in any other direction. I hate it. But I'm about to talk a little bit of goat talk here. And the reason being is that for the first time since LeBron James in 2007, Victor Wembanyama has a legitimate case to make if he wins the championship this year. Now, hear me out on this, right? Some of you heard that and says, what do you mean? That's only one championship. Yes, hear me out on this. The reason why I think a case starts to be made for Victor Wembanyama is because regardless of who you feel is the greatest of all time, you could be Michael, you could be LeBron, maybe you're a little bit older and you think it's Wilt or you think it's Kareem, whoever it is, you are holding them to the standard of championships. That's how we operate in this space when it comes to discussing the greatest of all time. You hold them to the standard of championships. And the one thing that LeBron is never going to be able to do in terms of comparing to Michael is go 6-0 in the finals. LeBron could have won 10 championships. And people still would have said, well, Michael went 6-0. And LeBron has a number of losses in the finals. Therefore, he is not the greatest because Michael went unbeaten. Victor Wembanyama has the opportunity to start his collection of championships, and I do think he's going to collect many, with a win. And I think when he starts with a win, because I'm expecting the Spurs to win the series, when he does start with a win, then we can have these conversations about, all right, he's 1-0. Now, to really be in these conversations, you've got to get to 2-0, and then 3-0, 4-0, and really once you get to 4, I think is when you can start having legitimate conversations as to who is placed where in echelons, rankings, whatever. But you got to get that first one. You got to be 1-0. If he goes 0-1, well, Michael went 6-0. He's not the greatest of all time. It's a very unique spot to be in. Now, Wemby is in an even more unique spot because this is season number 3 for him. And he's already in the NBA Finals. And it's really only his first postseason. So when you look back at some of the great players of all time, one of the general sayings when describing a player is, well, it takes a little bit to get there, right? I mean, Michael had to go through the Bad Boy Pistons to get to the NBA Finals, and it was multiple years of going through the Bad Boy Pistons. LeBron had to change teams and team up with Dwayne Wade and Chris Bosh before he could win a championship. Got there in 07, but didn't win a championship until even the second year in Miami. So at that point, he was already 0-2 in finals before he won a championship. If you look at some of the more modern-day guys, it took Giannis like 8 years before he won a championship. It took Nikola Jokic a very similar amount of time. Victor Wembanyama is in a very unique position because in his third year as a professional in the NBA, he could be a champion. And it dates even further back because we've known about this kid from France, this tall, lanky kid that reminded a bunch of scouts of Kevin Durant because of all the different things that he could do. We've known about this dude since he was like 15, 16 years old. So we've known about him for 7 years. And there's a very rare class of player that come around in the NBA that we know about since the days of them being a legitimate teenager. Not like an 18-year-old that you saw at an AAU showcase, but like a legitimate teenager. The guy was, I don't know what they do in France when it comes to school with playing professional basketball because they do start playing earlier. But he's probably doing homework and then going out and playing a game in the French League and then having a lot of success in the French League. And he's doing it all at 16 years old. The fact that he has had the level of hype that I think realistically can only be compared to a guy like LeBron James He is not the first person since the coming of LeBron James to be compared to LeBron James. There was a point in time where Andrew Wiggins, Jabari Parker, and Julius Randle, all three of them, were being compared to LeBron James. That's a real thing that happened. That's not just something I made up, I promise. That did happen. Those guys were all compared. Ben Simmons at one point was compared to the next LeBron James. Again, a real thing that happened. LOL now in 2026, but that did happen. So the guys have come and gone who have been compared, but nobody has done it the way that Victor Wembanyama has. And all while being the clear-cut guy on the Spurs, right? Like, if you look back at some of the guys that came before LeBron James and even before Michael Jordan, there were a lot of guys that had success pretty early in their NBA careers because they got drafted to really good spots and they were playing with really good teams, so they won championships early. Magic Johnson's a great example of this, right? He gets drafted to the Lakers, and then they won a championship very early in his career because he was playing with Kareem Abdul-Jabbar when Kareem Abdul-Jabbar was at the peak of his powers. So he wanted a year number one, but he's technically playing number two to Kareem. Now, Magic was no slouch as a rookie, right? Like, I'm not going to sit up here and say that he was. He was the number two on that team, but Kareem was the guy that was leading the way. Now, Kareem is actually a very unique character in this kind of equation that I've been formulating in my head with this thought, because he came in and he immediately was the man. Like, he wasted no time. Year number two, he's winning a championship and he's winning MVP. And he's averaging 31-16. Like, that's unheard of. You know, Wemby's not doing that right now. I do think the level of play is a little bit higher in today's day and age in the NBA than when Kareem was playing. But to come in, win MVP, win a championship, and put up those kind of numbers is astonishing, right? And Kareem did that in Milwaukee, and then he goes and plays with Magic Johnson in Los Angeles, and they win a boatload of championships together. So he is a very unique character in this story because he came in and had immediate success. But Victor Wembanyama, having the success that he's had in his first postseason, coming off of a deep vein thrombosis that ended his second season short, it adds to this very unique pressure about him. There's, like, LeBron, I think, is the only guy in recent years that understands the level of pressure that he is going up against, because you're chasing the ghost of Jordan and you're chasing the ghost of being unbeaten in the NBA finals. I've loved the way that Wemby has played and handled this postseason. He has been the guy. This was the biggest story. It was never to me about OKC repeating. It was never about that. I did think they were going to beat San Antonio, if I'm being candid, but it was never about them repeating. It was always about, what is Victor Wembanyama going to do in the postseason now that he's here? Because everyone has known for so many years that this guy is going to be a problem. And now he is being a problem. And now he's a problem for the Knicks, because you get to be the lucky ones that figure out a way to guard this dude. Right? Like, if you look at his numbers in game number 7, talking about Wemby, it's not like he put up astonishing numbers. But I also don't really, I think there's too many people that play 2K too often. And look, man, if you like playing NBA 2K, that is your thing. Good for you. Not every NBA game is going to put up 2K numbers, right? And, you know, Wemby in game number 7, he didn't go for like 35-12. He didn't. He went for 22-7, but damn it, those 22-7 were really, really impactful in a game that was decided by 8 points. And in a game that had Shai Gilgeous-Alexander playing some of the best basketball that I thought he had played. You know, I know he did that in a loss, but I thought SGA, specifically at the end of the first half, was playing as good a basketball as I've seen from him. He's making good plays, scoring, attacking, getting his teammates shots. I thought he was playing really, really excellent, and it didn't matter because Victor Wembanyama was so good. The Knicks now have to figure out a way to stop him. And that's a lot easier said than done. I think I've picked a guy that I would like to see guard Victor Wembanyama, but here's what Mike Brown said at media availability in the lead up to game number 1 that's going to take place on Wednesday for the NBA Finals. Here's what Mike Brown said about figuring out ways to defend and slow down Victor Wembanyama.
2: The freak of nature that is Victor Wembanyama, without revealing any trade secrets, you know, strategically, defensively, what can you do not to stop him, to try and contain him?
3: You just hope a guy like that, you can find ways to make him work. You know, you pray. I had some buddies that are monks. I can't go to them because he's got that part of the religion all wrapped up. You know, he's Vicky. I tell you what, he's a special human being, and to watch him from afar to see how he gets himself ready is, man, that might be second to none. That is high level, the stuff that he goes through in the off season and even during the season to get himself ready. I've been in the league, my first year was 1919, I've never seen a guy that young prepare himself and go through all the stuff, whether it's, you know, going on a religious retreat, going on a basketball retreat, going on a personal retreat, whatever it is. I've never seen a guy do that type of stuff at that age and have success. And so, again, at his size and his talent and his ability, man, you got to hope he misses some, but you got to keep mixing things up so you can keep him trying to guess. He's got a great feel, so it's going to be hard, but you keep him trying to guess and try to make him work during the process.
1: It is worth pointing out that Mike Brown coached LeBron James when he was around the age of Victor Wembanyama. So that feels like something of note when he sits up there and says, I've never seen a guy prepare at that age like Victor Wembanyama has. Now, in fairness, you know, LeBron is famously known for taking care of his body and treating his body as well as anybody in the course of the history of sports. He was never hanging out with the monks. Not his vibe. In fairness, I don't think that most people have that kind of vibe. You got to be a really special person to go hang out with monks for a little bit in the off season. You know, most guys are doing other things, but Victor Wembanyama, to what Mike Brown was saying, there's a level of preparation that he has and that he wants to have. I do feel like he is chasing greatness in a way that most young players maybe are not. That's not to say that there are young players that don't want to be great. I think there are, but I don't know that anyone is taking the steps necessary that Victor Wembanyama has. Really, I mean, unnecessary. Like, let's be honest. I don't think you need to go hang out with monks to be a good NBA player. That is an unnecessary step, but it's an unnecessary step that has very clearly worked for him. I did laugh also at Mike Brown saying, I can't pray to the monks because they're on his side. And that is true. But I would also say that the best option to stopping Victor Wembanyama is to pray. Because that's about all. That's option number one. Option number two, as far as I'm concerned, is OG Anunoby. Right, a guy that's had a little bit of injury history in the course of this year's playoffs for New York. But if I'm throwing a body at Wemby and saying, I think this guy has all of the potential in the world to at least slow him down, I'm not throwing Karl Anthony Towns there. Dear God. He is going to turn that dude to barbecue chicken. Oh, my Lord in heaven. I'm kind of a bit of a hate watcher of Karl Anthony Towns. Personal preference to me. If you like watching Karl Anthony Towns, good on you. Seems like a nice enough dude. I just don't like the way that he plays basketball because he's this big hulking presence and he loves standing by the three-point line. I don't like that. If I criticize Joel Embiid for doing that, I feel like I have to criticize Karl Anthony Towns for doing the same thing. You do not want to see that dude attempting to defend Victor Wembanyama. It's not going to work out very well. He's

0: make you work your ass off to get in a position to get the ball. He's going to make you work your ass off when it comes to you actually then having the basketball. He's not giving you easy looks. He's not giving you easy moves to then get a clean look at the basket. So I loved the approach that OKC took. It's kind of the inverse of what was done to them years prior. You know, if you listen to anything that Kevin Durant says about the toughest guys that he's ever had to go against, the top of his list, and it's the top of a lot of people's list from this era, but the top of the list is Tony Allen. Because Tony Allen and Memphis and the Grind City Memphis Grizzlies beat Kevin Durant's ass in a postseason series. I mean, they bodied him up. He beat him up down low. It was the first time that we had ever seen Oklahoma City kind of turn on Kevin Durant because they put up a newspaper headline that said Mr. Unreliable. Now, he would ultimately go on to leave. He didn't love that headline. Gotcha. But the idea of taking a physical defender who's a little bit smaller in stature but good enough to ruffle the feathers of this tall giant, that's the way that you have to go about things. And OG Anunoby's not small by any stretch of the imagination. You know, he measures 6'7", 6'8", 6'9", depending on what measurement you are going to legitimize. But he's the kind of guy, you know, even if you are standing 6'9", I mean, quick math here, you're still like 8 inches shorter than Victor Wembanyama. So you're giving up a little bit of the length there. But I love what he does on the defensive floor. I think right now, for the entirety of the postseason, the best two-way player has been OG. He gets it done on offense, gets it done on defense. It's a very, very tough task to ask him to defend Wembanyama, but I'm going to, and I'm saying, please, defend him. We don't want to be the reason why the GOAT conversation continues with Wemby. We can nip this thing in the bud, and if I'm New York, I'm honestly using that. The players aren't dumb. They understand who Victor Wembanyama is and the opportunity that he has. They also have their favorites in terms of the greatest of all time. And most of these dudes grew up watching the tail end of Michael Jordan and then the early beginnings of LeBron James. Yes, we are in an era where most of these guys actually grew up watching more of LeBron than they did of Michael Jordan. But there are still some guys on this roster that watched the tail end of Jordan's career. So they have a dog in the fight when it comes to the greatest of all time discussion. And you don't want to be the guy that is on the wrong side of the starting of the new guy in Victor Wembanyama. And also, you're New York and you're the Knicks and you want to play and win a championship. Another body that they could throw at him, I would be less inclined for this one. But if your thought process is, all right, OG is so good on defense, but we also need his production on offense. We're not going to have him shadow Victor Wembanyama. He's not going to be the main defender against Wemby, but we might cycle in a guy like Josh Hart. Maybe Wemby gets a little bit of time guarding Josh Hart. Here's what Josh Hart said about the potential matchup of seeing Victor Wembanyama on either side of the floor.
1: Josh, do you like when you get the center on you and you're able to be challenged to shoot?
2: I don't know. I mean, just the only unanimous defensive, player of the year is guarding me. So I think, you know, that's a good sign for me, right? You know what I mean? It means I'm a pretty good basketball player. But, man, I go into the game and I play the game the way the game needs me to play. And if that's shooting or scoring, cool. If that's rebounding, defending, cool. I don't value what I do based on other people's game plan or what the box score says.
0: I love that mentality, and I kind of get that when I watch him. You know, Josh Hart is if you're a gambler or if you play daily fantasy or what have you, he is a very tough guy to wager on because on any given day, he could go 1 of 4 from the floor for like 4 points, but he just plays his ass off on defense and he has 12 rebounds and he's given effort and he helps the team win, and then the next night he could go like 12 of 17 and have 35 points. And you're just like, dude, what? How do I balance this? This back and forth is crazy, but the way that he described it is, I will do whatever it takes for that specific game for us to be successful. I think he's going to see a little bit potentially of Victor Wembanyama. You have to kind of pick and choose because you know, Wemby is obviously the number one option in San Antonio, but they do have other guys. You know, Castle was awesome. Harper has been sensational for the entirety of the postseason run, so you want to have one of those smaller bodies guard one of them. You know they're going to be hunting Brunson. on the defensive side. That comes with the territory. So they're going to be hunting.

0: Jalen Brunson, but I think one of those bodies, either Harder or OG Anunoby, is going to have to guard Victor Wembanyama, because if it's Cat, you're in trouble. If it's Mitchell Robinson, with all due respect, you're in trouble. It has to be a smaller athletic dude that can be physical with him. That's their only shot. What are your expectations for Victor Wembanyama? I think he's going to be Finals MVP. What do you think in his matchup against the Knicks? Again, game one starts on Wednesday, and we'll be following that right here on Westwood One Sports Night. But it's time for your conversation, your phone calls, 310-840-4910, 310-840-4910. What do you think we see that really stands out from the matchup with the Knicks and the Spurs? Your phone calls when we get back. It's Westwood One Sports Night with Denton Day on Westwood One Sports.
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2: The trade has happened. The Patriots are acquiring A.J. Brown from the Eagles for a first-round pick in 2028 and a fifth-rounder next year. Will the former All-Pro receiver be the big-play target Drake May needs to get New England back to the Super Bowl and win it this time? Westwood One Sports.
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17: A better life with Dr. Sanjay Gupta.
18: Heart disease is still the leading cause of death here in the United States and around the world. But what if there was something you could do earlier in life to reduce the odds of becoming a statistic? Well, here in the United States, tens of millions of adults already take a statin to lower their cholesterol. But new guidance put out by the American College of Cardiology and the American Heart Association now emphasize that treating high cholesterol sooner could significantly reduce a person's lifetime risk of heart attack or stroke. How early are we talking? In your 30s, believe it or not. Of course, you need to talk to your doctor about whether statins are right for you, but you should know that the evidence is really starting to stack up that shows the earlier you get a jump on reducing lifelong exposure to plaque-causing lipids and lipoproteins, the better the odds are going to be for you. Make sure you get your cholesterol checked. That's the first step. I'm Dr. Sanjay Gupta, helping you live a better life.
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1: At the Denton Day on Twitter, talk and text line 310-840-4910. 310-840-4910. We're talking a little bit about the NBA Finals. Game one on Wednesday, Spurs and Knicks. I've had the feeling that San Antonio is going to win this thing, largely because of Victor Wembanyama. I just cannot believe that he would get to this point and then shrink in the finals, and I don't know that anyone on that New York roster can properly guard him for the entirety of a series, however many games that ends up going. I don't think this goes seven. I'd be stunned, regardless of who you think is going to win, which you can tell me who you think is going to win at 310-840-4910. Regardless of who you think is going to win the NBA Finals, I would be willing to bet that most people do not have this series going seven. Maybe I'm wrong, though, and that's for you to tell me. Let's go to Dallas. Benny is in Dallas. Benny wants to chime in here. Benny, what's going on, man? You're on Westwood One Sports Night.
2: Hey, how are you doing tonight, man? I'm glad to talk to you again. Look, listen to me. I have the answer, and I'm going to tell you what they should do and what they're going to do. They're going to throw Mitchell Robinson in. They're going to let him wear him down because he's big and he's physical. Now, he's never going to be able to stop Wembanyama, but he's going to wear him down. He's going to make him, you know, expend a lot of energy during the first part of the game. Then they're going to bring somebody else, maybe Josh Hart, like you said, Ananobi, and they're going to continue from there. But they can wear him, but he can be worn down, as we've seen in the past. And I think that's how New York is going to extend this series and may even have a chance to win it.
1: Are you picking them to win it?
2: Not really. I'm picking it to go at least six or seven, though.
1: Oh, so you do think it has the potential of going seven.
2: Yeah, I do believe, and you may call it a gambler's chance or whatever, but I think New York has a legitimate chance to win this thing if they play, if they do the right thing. They wear Wembanyama down in the early parts of the game because he's still young, and he doesn't weigh that much, man. And a big old physical guy like Robinson and even Cat from time to time. You know, these guys are big, they're physical, and they've been out there. And they got 10 fouls that'll throw at him, you know. Hey, let's beat him up and foul him like they did in the old days. Remember, the Detroit Pistons, their claim to fame was they would beat the hell out of Michael Jordan, you know, for like 3 or 4 years before he even won a championship.
1: Right. Well, then they turned out to, they basically formed one of the greatest players to ever grace the floor. Benny, I appreciate the call. So let's paint a scenario here. Let's go into, if you're a Knicks fan, what you hope is going to happen. We'll just say for now, let's go into fantasy land here. We're just going to book a scenario in the way that leads to the Knicks winning the series. First and foremost, it starts and pretty much ends with Jalen Brunson. He has to go crazy. Now, thankfully, if you are New York, you feel pretty confident about that. You know, I think over the course of the postseason, he has shown, and not just this postseason, really since he joined the New York Knicks, which at the time I was critical of because I thought he was good in Dallas, but like, that's the guy that you're going to hitch your wagon to if you are the New York Knicks? Well, egg on my face. He's been excellent. And I think if there's a guy that you want to have be the guy that needs to take over, he is, if he's not the top choice, he's the second choice, right? Wemby's obviously the top choice, but Jalen Brunson is absolutely a killer in the postseason. So if you're New York, it pretty much starts with Jalen Brunson. The biggest issue for them is going to be who is your second scorer. You can kind of get away, I feel like, in the Eastern Conference postseason with having that be a rotating cast of characters. It could be OG Anunoby. It could be on any given night Josh Hart if he's hitting his threes. It could be on any given night Mikal Bridges. It could be Karl Anthony Towns. Like, you got four guys right there. It's not going to be Mitchell Robinson. But you got four guys right there that could theoretically be the second scorer for New York on any given night. And that is a very nice luxury to have, but you're going to need to make sure that there is consistency. Like, what you cannot have is Jalen Brunson doing everything. And I would imagine that Jalen Brunson is going to see, you know, we talked about defensive matchups for Victor Wembanyama. Who are they going to throw at him? Obviously, that's a little bit more of a conversation because Victor Wembanyama is still in kind of like what I would call a circus act. And sometimes you hear circus act and you think that's a very negative thing. I don't mean it negatively. I mean, he is an attraction. You see the 7'5 guy walking through, right? And you know, hey, we need to figure out something here. I think on the flip side with Jalen Brunson, he's going to see a lot of Stephon Castle. Might be one of the Spurs' best on-ball defenders. Physical, has really good length. He did get into foul trouble against Oklahoma City. I don't know that the Knicks are going to get the calls that Oklahoma City did, because Oklahoma City got, it felt like, all of the calls, and then they still complained when they didn't get calls. But that's neither here nor there. That's in the past. I'm going to be interested to see, though, how New York handles Jalen Brunson being defended by the Spurs' best on-ball defender. I don't know that he saw a ton of just really electric, awesome on-ball defenders in their run to the postseason. I mean, the Knicks have been shredding everybody, like dog-walking everybody. But I think a lot of us realize, yeah, the East sucks. The Eastern Conference compared to the Western Conference, it's not the same. You know, the run that San Antonio went through to get to this point is significantly better than what the Knicks ran through. That Atlanta team was sorry. Philadelphia was sorry. Right? Like, they beat the brakes off of everybody. That's not going to be the situation with San Antonio. Like, there's going to be much more of a fight. There's going to be much more of a pushback, and I want to see how the Knicks can handle themselves in a pushback against a team that is legitimately talented, because, again, they didn't see a bunch of great teams in the lead up to getting to the NBA Finals. 310-840-4910, 310-840-4910. Let's head to Pittsburgh. Brandon is in Pittsburgh. Brandon, what's going on, man? You're on Westwood One Sports Night.
3: Hey, not much. Thanks for having me on. I think you make an interesting point about, you know, putting a smaller player on Wemby. Much like you, I'm not a huge Cat fan, and, you know, I think you put Mitchell Robinson on him as well. If Wemby gets him out in the perimeter, he's just going to make them look like fools. You know, so I think putting a smaller person on there who can, you know, honestly, I think this might show how mature Wemby actually is, because I think they're probably going to try and, you know, get him frustrated, maybe get a couple, you know, dumb fouls here or there. I'll give you a good example of that. I actually played a high school basketball game against Rob Gronkowski, and he's like 6'5", 6'6", at the time. And our tallest guy was like 6'3", 6'4", but he wasn't really that tough. And about 5 minutes into the game, the coach realized that. Ended up putting our toughest 5'10 guy on him, and about a quarter and a half, we got Gronk fouled out. We still lost the game, but we got a chance, you know what I mean? Like, this guy was just turning around and dunking it on us. And I just kind of feel like that kind of has the same vibe here. Like, if Wemby can just kind of do his thing and not get flustered or frustrated, I just almost think he's unstoppable. So I think it's going to be Spurs in six. That's just my opinion. But interested to hear your thoughts too on that.
1: Yeah, I appreciate that. I mean, that's a really good call. And the Gronk story is a good one. You know, as much as basketball is about sheer athleticism, there is an element of leverage that if you take advantage of, you can have a lot of success. And that is an example that you mentioned. And then you talk about, like, Caruso with how he did against Wembanyama. I was actually stunned that they didn't go back to that more often, because I really did think that Caruso was doing a good job. But he had other guys to defend, because San Antonio had so many different options to go at. But I do think that Wemby is going to see a mix of different bodies. And look, man, like, there is an emotional element to him. You know, we've seen that we've seen a little bit of the cracks in the surface. He's not a perfect individual by any stretch of the imagination. And while we obviously praise him for the time he spent with the Monks, we have seen some of the frustrations. I mean, the elbow that he threw at Naz Reid, can't do that in the NBA Finals. Walking out on media like he did against Oklahoma City, that doesn't impact the game itself, but it does let you in on the person a little bit more, and some of the immaturities that are there with the person. There are things that you can exploit on the floor and get under his skin a little bit that New York is going to need to utilize, to figure out what it is that gets under his skin and then take advantage of the things that get under his skin. I personally hope that the officiating allows for more physicality. I want to see the physicality. I don't want to sit here and be bored with ticky-tack calls in the NBA Finals. Like, save that nonsense for the NBA Cup. We're playing real meaningful basketball here. We're hanging banners for this damn thing. I want to see physicality allowed. And I think that goes for both ways, right? you know, I talk about Jalen Brunson. Jalen Brunson's going to see a lot of physicality. I also think Jalen Brunson's going to be hunted on defense. It's going to be a very interesting scenario with him for New York because he's going to be so important and impactful to what they're doing offensively. I'm not saying he's James Harden level of bad, but they might treat him a little bit the way that he treated James Harden. I mean, look, man, if you get matched up Jalen Brunson and De'Aaron Fox, it's not great. Jalen Brunson does not have that speed to hang with De'Aaron Fox when De'Aaron Fox wants to go. So, like, that's going to be for New York. Mike Brown has his work cut out for him, knowing that your best offensive player is going to be targeted on defense. That's a tough spot. That's a really, really tough spot to be in. Real quickly here, I do want to tell you about my favorite thing that I've seen over the course of the NBA postseason, because I just cannot believe that it's a real thing, and it is constantly a real thing. The most hilarious thing that has taken place over the past 2 weeks is that the Spurs play their ass off when Greg Popovich coaches or talks to them in the locker room. That happened multiple times in the OKC series, and I imagine it's going to happen at least once or twice in the finals. That is the funniest thing to me because they have an actual head coach. And I just love the fact that they're like, yeah, we weren't playing that great, but then the guy that's not our head coach came and he talked to us, and all of a sudden we were energized. Like, our head coach is kind of cool, whatever, he's a nice dude, but like when the real big stick came in, it got us in check. That is like the funniest thing to me. And I know Greg Popovich kind of, he is in himself a massive deal. You're going to listen a little bit more to Greg Popovich because of the history that comes with him. But the fact that they were just so ready to admit that they listened to not their head coach instead of their head coach was hilarious to me. I just found that funny. I'm Denton Day at the Denton Day on Twitter. We'll take more of your phone calls on this Knicks and Spurs series at 310-840-4910, 310-840-4910. Who do you think is going to win? How do you stop Victor Wembanyama? Your call is next on Westwood One Sports Night.
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21: More and more people are using magnesium supplements to help them sleep. But are they safe? And do they really work? Well, first, let's talk about actual magnesium. That's an essential mineral that is needed for more than 300 different processes in the body, according to one dietitian. And most people get enough of it simply from the foods they eat. Now, if you're not getting enough, there are a few different types of supplements you can try. But as always, you should talk to your doctor before starting any new medication or supplement, whether it's prescription or over the counter. Now, when it comes to the science, we looked into this, and I gotta say, there's not a lot of strong evidence that magnesium supplements will actually help you sleep. They might help you manage pain, they might help you lower your stress levels, or work to get your muscles to relax. And maybe it's those things then that help you get some better sleep. I'm Dr. Sanjay Gupta, helping you live a better life.
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1: At the Denton Day on Twitter, we're talking NBA Finals. Who do you think is going to win? How do you stop Victor Wembanyama? 310-840-4910. That's our talker text line. We're also live on YouTube. You can come hang out with us in the YouTube chat. Just search Westwood One Sports Night. We got a couple of tweeters. One guy tweets at me and saying, Denton, Pop would still be the coach if not for health issues. Of course, they're going to listen to him. Understood. I think you might have slightly missed the point that I was making. It's that it is hilarious to me that they make such a big deal that he talks to them when their coach is saying probably a lot of the same things. Like there was the, I think it was in the series against Minnesota where Pop came in and he gave him an ass chewing in the locker room, the entire team. And every one of them was like giddy about it. It's funny to me because your coach is doing the same thing. And Pop is like around. Like it's not like he's new. They all know this dude. He's been around for the entirety, like he's within reach for the entirety of the regular season. He's not around as much as he was because of the health issues, but like he is around and they're acting like Santa Claus came into the locker room and just gave them a present for Christmas. I just think it's funny. That's just me. Maybe I'm cynical, and if that is the case, that's okay. 310-840-4910. Rashawn is in Baltimore, wants to weigh in here on the NBA Finals. Rashawn, what's up, man? You're on Westwood One Sports Night.
2: Hey, man. How you doing? Thanks for taking my phone call.
1: Of course.
2: I kind of think it's probably going to be a sweep, but I wouldn't be surprised if the Knicks maybe win one game. You know, but I don't think they got an answer to for Wembanyama. Maybe they can try to get him in foul trouble early. You know, they get him out the game for the most part. But other than that, I just don't see it. And plus with Robinson from the Knicks, he hasn't been cleared to play, right?
1: He is going to give it a go. I think he might still need medical clearance, but he is going to give it a go, and the expectation is that he's going to play in game one.
2: Oh, okay. All right. I mean, yeah, like I don't like really how did these two teams match up in the regular season when they played? Do you have that information on hand?
1: I can get that information on hand. I know they played. I think Josh Hart made a joke about them playing in like the NBA Cup, which obviously doesn't really count for much. In the three games that they did play, New York was 2-1 against
2: 2-1.
1: San Antonio. Yeah, okay. So they got the better of them in the matchups.
2: Yeah. And it seems to me the Spurs have a deeper bench than the Knicks, though. You know, with Harper, Carter Bryant, you know, it seems like they can go a little bit deeper than the Knicks, though.
1: I think the Spurs are a little bit more well-built than people give them credit for. Mm-hmm. Sean, I appreciate the call. Some really good stuff in here. I am kind of privy. I like Landry Shamet. I think Landry Shamet is the guy in a postseason series that has like a really great game four. Now, great is different, right? I'm not saying he's going to score 30, but he has like 14 off the bench, and those 14 just a killer. You're like, oh my God, we left Landry Shamet open. Like at first, he's hitting, you see him open for a three, and you're like, yeah, we'll let him take the three. And then he hits the first two, and you're like, all right, we could maybe not have him shoot anymore. So I actually kind of like Landry Shamet. I don't think, though, that this series is going to come down and be settled by bench depth. It's superstars. And to be honest, that's how I want it to be. Like, I don't want the sixth man to be the real deciding factor in the series. I want it to be Brunson. I want it to be Wemby. I want it to be Cat. Like, whoever it is, whatever side that you are rooting for and the superstar of that team, I want it to come down to that. To me, that's how the NBA Finals are the best. That is the personification of what I want to see in these finals. We talk about legends being made in the postseason. That to me is how that gets done. Now, Rashawn saying a sweep is, I mean, hey, he is coming out there swinging. I do think that New York is going to get at least two games. My thought is Spurs in six. So I do think New York is going to get at least two games. I have a feeling that Jalen Brunson has at least one 40 burger in him, maybe the potential of two. So I do think that New York gets at least two games behind Jalen Brunson's 40 burger. I cannot see a world where the Knicks get swept. Because as good as San Antonio is, I don't think they're this like massive unbeatable team. We've seen that, right? They slip up. They're still young. I don't think they're this massive, unbeatable team. So I do think the Knicks get at least one or two games. I just, getting swept would be more surprising than taking the series to seven. I don't think it's going to go to seven. I think San Antonio is too good to let it get to seven, but I don't think they're good enough to sweep, right? I find them in that middle ground, which is why I have them going in six games. We got a couple of text messages that I want to get in here. We got one guy saying Spurs in six, the Knicks steal a game playing fast and lucky, probably slip one win at Madison Square Garden and put up a good fight at the end, but getting abducted by the alien and sent to a monastery. That's good wordplay. So really like that text message. I'd be curious to see how some of these Knicks players would do in a monastery. I would be lying if I said I didn't look it up. To be like, hey, is there a monastery like around me? I don't have the funds to go to China the way that Victor Wembanyama did, so I can't do that one. But I did look it up to see if there were monks near me. No was the answer. Apparently, Washington, D.C., not a hub for monks. Who would have thought? I would have thought that one, if I'm being honest with myself. A few more text messages. Wemby is the greatest battle on the court and seems, or his greatest battle on the court seems to be against his own emotions. He plays so passionately they can interfere with his hand, it seems, at time. And I think we've seen that. He said, cue the multiple flagrants and Victor being ejected in the previous series. We've already seen him throw two pretty massive elbows that would get him 90, that would incapacitate 97% of general population. The emotional element to the Victor Wembanyama thing is a very, very real thing. You can get under his skin. He's like 22 years old. You know who's not mature? 22-year-olds. Like, I don't care how much time you spend with monks. The general 22-year-old, 23-year-old person is not a mature individual. Right, he has been very upfront, and like it is positive when he sits there and says, I am not going to be held to this idea of having to hide my emotions. If I get emotional, I'm going to be emotional. Now, that was largely in reference to him shedding tears, and some in a celebratory fashion, some in a non-celebratory fashion. But there is an emotional element to Victor Wembanyama that if you are more emotionally mature than he is, you can take advantage of. Now, that does sound like I'm saying go and get under his skin and have him do a bunch of stupid stuff. I don't want that, because I want this to be decided by superstars on the floor and not the silly stuff. But I do think you can absolutely get under his skin. Another texter says Knicks getting it done over the Spurs in six with Cat as the Finals MVP. Put money on that one, please. If you are going to be so bold as to take Karl Anthony Towns to win Finals MVP, I would at least like you to profit if that prediction comes into fruition. I'm not going to knock you too much for it. I'm also not going to bet Karl Anthony Towns to win MVP. I have lost so much money just generally betting on Karl Anthony Towns that I'm not going to do it in the NBA Finals. But more power to you. If you're going to come on to my text line talking about, I think Cat is going to win the MVP, I just ask that you put a little bit of money on it. One final texter says, the Spurs got cocky and confident after beating the Thunder in seven. Losing to the red-hot Knicks in five is a certified lock. I think you deserve a little bit of cockiness after beating the Thunder, because the Thunder are very, very good. The Knicks being red-hot is certainly an element to this series. I don't know how to weigh that element, because I don't think the Cavaliers are very good. I damn sure don't think the 76ers are very good, and Atlanta was young. So while it's impressive that they ran through their side of the bracket the way that they did, you're challenging an actual beast now. Like, this is, there ain't no James Harden that's going to give up 11 straight points because brother don't know how to slide his feet, right? That guy doesn't exist on this Spurs team. They're all young, and they're kind of a-holes over there. Like, they are going to give it to you. The physicality is going to be there. This is a very different breed of team that they're going up against, and I think that needs to be taken into consideration when you think about this kind of series. A lot of different angles there, but I think the Spurs being the best team far and away that New York has seen in the postseason, they might still be red hot, but they've also had a lot of time off, and that plays a factor. A few more of your phone calls on this Knicks-Spurs NBA Finals series, plus the biggest blockbuster that really turned the NFL on its head when we get back. It's Westwood One Sports Night with Denton Day, sitting in for Linnell Willingham on a Monday, now Tuesday morning on Westwood One Sports. Don't go anywhere.
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17: Slowly but surely, AI is seeping its way into every corner of our lives. One area perhaps I didn't expect is diet advice. A new study out of Turkey found that chatbots are recommending to teen boys and girls that they restrict their daily calories to dangerously low levels and eat a balance of nutrients that are kind of out of whack. Remember, teenagers are growing, one pediatrician told us. If they aren't getting enough nutrition, it can really stunt their growth on a number of levels. And in extreme cases, it can lead to significant health consequences. Large language models, LLMs, they are designed to agree with you. So if you're looking to lose weight, they're going to push you pretty hard in that direction. They also sometimes don't know how to tell the difference between good information and bad information. And you know who does? Your doctor. I'm Dr. Sanjay Gupta, helping you live a better life.
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1: At the Denton Day on Twitter, sitting in for Lynette Willingham on a Westwood One Sports Night. Big story of the day, Myles Garrett getting traded to the Rams. We will get there in a second. We're continuing our conversation at the moment of the NBA Finals. Game one tipping off on Wednesday between the Knicks and the Spurs. Kind of getting a feel for the nation. What do you feel is going to happen in the NBA Finals? 310-840-4910, 310-840-4910. That's our talk and our text line. You can also jump in with us on YouTube and join the YouTube chat. It's a very nice collection of people in the YouTube chat. We had our guy Pete say that I look like, or I am the non-NBA version of Alex Caruso. I think that's a bald joke. Not 100% sure. It is accurate, though, because both Alex Caruso and myself are very bald, but I do think I have a better beard than Alex Caruso does. But you can jump in with us on the chat as well. We got a couple of text messages. Plus, I want you to hear from Karl Anthony Towns on what he said about the Knicks and their situation and them potentially winning the NBA Finals. But text messages before we get to Karl Anthony Towns. Again, you can text us 310-840-4910. We got one texter saying the Spurs take it in seven over the Knicks with Castle, not Wemby, being the NBA Finals MVP. You know, I do like to do this bit where if I'm going to wager on Finals MVP, I'm not taking, in this instance, Wemby or Jalen Brunson. That to me feels a little silly because you know that they're not, there's not a lot of value there as a gambler to bet on those guys. And I'm all about value as a gambler. If I'm going to put my money down, I would like some more money back in return. That's the perfect way of gambling, right? So I would not put money down on like a Victor Wembanyama Finals MVP bet. I'm not putting it down on Jalen Brunson Finals MVP bet. But a Castle I can get behind. An OG Anunoby I could get behind. Cat could not do that. I can't. I have a tendency to hate watch Karl Anthony Towns. It has been a long-standing tendency back to his days at Kentucky, and it never went anywhere once he got to the NBA. However, he is playing in the NBA Finals. That deserves to be celebrated. He was asked at a media availability about how he feels his team fares against this San Antonio team that is being viewed as the Goliath to their David. Here's what Karl Anthony Towns said.
2: Now that you're in the finals, is there pressure to win? I mean, you look at Oklahoma City.
3: Pressure to win the finals?
2: People were talking about dynasty and, you know, they won one and they didn't make it back to the finals. Or, you know, Boston, people talked about. Mm-hmm. They didn't make it here. You're here now. Do you feel like this is your chance? You better take hold of it in case it doesn't happen again next year?
3: I don't think anybody who has made the finals would say they don't feel like a winner. And I also think that, of course, you know, when you get an opportunity like this, you have to maximize it. You never know if you get another chance. You never know what life has in store for all of us. And, you know, these opportunities are very far and few between, and you got to make the most of them.
1: Yeah, Knicks fans know it. It's been almost 30 years since they have had this kind of opportunity. I did think it was kind of funny where someone basically asked him, do you think you have a chance? And here's the thing. I think the Spurs are going to win. I got the Spurs in six. I don't know that they're so much better that it's not going to be close. Yeah, like I am going to respect the losing side, the Knicks in this instance, in a way of saying that they're going to win two games in the series. They're definitely going to take one at Madison Square Garden. Maybe they take both of them, and it goes back to San Antonio 2-2. Maybe that is the scenario. I find it very odd that you're basically asking a player, hey, do you think you can actually win here? Like, yeah, you're in the NBA Finals. Of course you do. Jalen Brunson is on your team. If Jalen Brunson is on your team, you are going to have an opportunity to win a basketball game. Who, by the way, Jalen Brunson could go down as one of the greatest Knicks ever if he beats San Antonio. I don't think that's a hyperbole. I know I'm not entrenched in New York folklore of the Knicks the way that some of you might be, but he could go down as one of the best New York Knicks ever if they win a championship and beat the San Antonio Spurs in the process. There is something a little poetic that it is San Antonio standing on the other side, because the last time they were in this position, it was San Antonio standing on the other side, and they got dominated by this young up-and-coming guy named Tim Duncan, who we thought was going to be a fine player, who ended up being one of the greatest players of all time, right? And they're looking at, it's almost the exact same scenario for New York. you're going up against a San Antonio team that has this young up-and-coming player named Victor Wembanyama that has so much hype, and you're trying to not be the start of a new dynasty, right? They lose to Tim Duncan and David Robinson, Robinson at the twilight of his career, but still David Robinson there, and then Tim Duncan becomes one of the greatest power forwards ever and wins five championships, and the Knicks were effectively in hell for 25 of those years. That is what we call in the business irony, poetic, however you want to describe it. I think it works. I'm excited for this series, and Wednesday cannot come soon enough. I don't have a dog in the fight other than me wanting to be correct. I know Knicks fans are thrilled. I was listening to Pat Boyle earlier on BetMGM tonight, and you know Pat and I have known each other for a number of years. I know how big of a Knicks fan he is, and you can feel the excitement. It's palpable when you listen to a Knicks fan talk. So I'm excited for that on Wednesday. The biggest story of today was Myles Garrett becoming a Los Angeles Ram. Didn't see that one coming, right? I saw this tweet from, it was one of the aggregators. There's so many damn aggregators now on social media. It's become insufferable. But one of the aggregators tweeted that this rumor that the Cleveland Browns were potentially interested in shopping Myles Garrett. And the suitors were the Philadelphia Eagles, the Dallas Cowboys, and the Los Angeles Rams. Which, like, generally speaking, if a big-name player is going to be on the open market, those are the three suitors. It's always going to be Dallas because Howie Roseman is the general manager in Philadelphia. It's always going to be Philly. And then Los Angeles is Los Angeles, so it's always going to be the Rams. So because of that, I see this story, and I'm like, eh, nothing burger. Not believing it, not buying it. We did the same thing last year, and nothing happened. He did the whole, I want out, here's this post that I made, I want out, I want to win. And then the Browns said, we'll give you $40 million. And he said, sold, I will go 3-14 and have an awful season, but I'll at least make it fun by breaking the sack record in the process. So because of that, I saw this thing today, and I was like, well, this is surely not going to happen. And then it happened, because for whatever the reason is, people just love giving things to less need. And like for a relatively cheap price, the Cleveland Browns got Jared Verse, a first, a second, and a third in return for Myles Garrett when they were denying offers of two and potentially three first-round picks a year before. And the only thing he did in between was set the NFL single-season sack record. So not exactly falling off of a cliff from a term of production standpoint. But also, because I've seen a couple of people in our YouTube chat, and again, we're on YouTube, Westwood One Sports Night. Come search us, subscribe to the channel. I've seen a couple people in the YouTube chat say things like, well, his production is going to slow. Even if you cut Myles Garrett's production in half, like right down the middle, that is still 12 and a half sacks in a season, which is the most that is the same amount that Jared Verse had in his first 2 years combined. Verse has 12 sacks in his first 2 years as an NFL player. And people are being like, well, the production could fall off for Myles Garrett. It's not going to anytime soon. You can still be a productive defensive end well into your mid-30s in the NFL, especially if you're a guy that's built the way that Myles Garrett is built. He can be successful into age 37 if he really wanted to, which means in a perfect world, Los Angeles has that dude for 6 to 7 years. Talking about, well, what's Jared Verse going to become? I don't know. He was a Pro Bowler, but who cares about the Pro Bowl in 2026? That's a popularity contest at best. It's just a weird financial grab at worst at this point, and it's much more the worst. It's just a cash grab. It's like a bad sequel movie. Nobody gives a damn about the Pro Bowl. I saw someone oh, he's a Pro Bowler. I don't care. Oh, he got selected to a flag football game. Nice. The hell do I care about that? I would have asked for a lot more if I was Cleveland, and that's where I feel like they lost. You know, winners and losers after the trade happens is kind of whatever. You don't know what players are going to turn into. You don't know what draft picks are going to turn into. But from the standpoint of, you have the best defensive player in the NFL, you could have put him on the open market for real. Let everybody know, hey, it's like a yard sale. Look at all these signs. I see all these pink signs pointing to a house. I bet they're selling things. You could have done the exact same thing. It would have been a fire sale, but you are the beneficiary of it. Oh, such and such wants to give you 3 first-round picks. We're going to take it. We're going to take it because odds are the team that's giving you 3 first-round picks isn't exactly spectacular. So you're going to say, yeah, no, we're going to take the 3 first-round picks. We don't really – there's no need to do right by the player. That's not your job as an organization. It's nice that they did. They sent him to an opportunity where he wanted to play and he could win in Los Angeles, but that's not a – you don't need to do that. They decided to. Very nice of them. You could have sent that dude anywhere. Like, why they didn't have this fully on the open market, we learned about it 2 hours before it happened. That's a swing and a miss by Cleveland. It's very similar to when Dallas traded Luka Doncic. Nobody knew. Ironically, those guys both ended up in Los Angeles. That doesn't feel like a coincidence. But nobody knew that these guys were on the open market. Put it out there. Are you serious? Like, get everything that you can get in return. Verse was a verse or bust for Cleveland. So they clearly see something in him. And to his credit, he's a good football player. He's just not the guy that I think would be the linchpin for a Myles Garrett trade. Like, there are levels to this, man. Myles Garrett's going to go down as one of the best defensive ends ever. Point blank, period. And I think he has a realistic possibility of dethroning Bruce Smith as the all-time leading sacker in NFL history, especially if he does play to the age of 35, 36 years old. This dude is on a run like we have never seen before. We talk about Jared Verse having 12 career sacks. Myles Garrett had 13 between weeks 8 and 12. Versus 12 and 34 games. Myles Garrett had 13 and 4. Like, are you serious? 5 games, whatever that is. Are you serious? Like, this dude is unbelievable. And he immediately walks into Los Angeles. That is a pretty decent defense. I think Braden Fisk on the other side is going to be a real beneficiary to the acquisition of Myles Garrett, because of course he is. But he walks in now to a situation in Los Angeles where you got a back end on defense that's pretty good, especially with Trent McDuffie. I mean, this is an all-star roster that Los Angeles has put together. Top 5 quarterback. Top 5 wideout, top 5 cornerback, top 1 defensive end. They were already expected to win the Super Bowl. They were the favorite. Championship window was open. They just ran into a team last year in Seattle that was spectacular. They were so good on defense. Sam Darnold had the year of his life. On offense, you just ran into a team of destiny last year. But that window is still very, very open. And Myles Garrett only extends this window further and further, positions it to be wider and wider if you're Los Angeles. I just don't know how these dudes keep getting away with it. Les Snead gets everything bargain bin. His dude Howie Roseman seems to get everything bargain bin. They're just fleecing everybody else in the NFL. I don't know how these guys keep falling for it. Could have gotten way more than a first, a second, and a third with Jared Verse. Now, they're going to say, well, we're thinking of Jared Verse as another first-round pick because who are we going to get that's better than Jared Verse in the first round? And the answer to that is potentially.

0: telling the Rams, hey, still in there, right? If you give me a reason to come back, I will come back. And that reason has to be a little bit more than just finances. But if you give me a reason to come play football for you, I will come play football for you. And Myles Garrett, 95, big old 95, that feels to me like a pretty darn good reason as to why I would want to come out of retirement and play at least one more year. Just to get another ring. Like, literally ring chasing by the definition, but it's fine because we love Aaron Donald. A.J. Brown also traded today. June 1st, we were expecting maybe some cuts. Instead, we got a bunch of trades in the NFL. He lands in New England. Shocker. We've known about this for forever. Before the Diana Russini and Mike Vrabel scandal, there was Diana Russini consistently reporting that A.J. Brown wanted to play for the Patriots. Collusion, maybe, but we all knew it. And that now becoming official, I love the play for New England. You get yourself a legitimate number one wide receiver. If Drake May could get Stephon Diggs over 1,000 yards at the age of 32 coming off of a massive knee injury, what is he going to be able to do to a guy like A.J. Brown, whose biggest gripe is going to be, you're not throwing me the football enough? I see success in that. And I think A.J. Brown's going to be on really good behavior operating now with Mike Vrabel as his head coach, a guy that he, as far as I'm concerned, really respects. I don't know the personal relationship between A.J. Brown and Nick Sirianni, but I could guess body language, some public comments. I would guess there's maybe not a lot of respect between those two guys, or at least the respect goes from Sirianni in Brown's direction, but it's not reciprocated. So I think him being with Mike Vrabel is going to see some of the diva elements of his personality decrease a little bit. And he gets to play with Drake May. You know what? Drake May is not Jalen Hurts, and that's a positive thing, because Jalen Hurts was not good in 2025. It's hilarious, because of the trade, how people are seemingly just forgetting about how bad Jalen Hurts was. The entire conversation surrounding Philadelphia's offense for the entirety of the season was how bad the quarterback was, because they would not throw the ball down the field. They are wasting the top two wideouts, maybe in the game. You want to talk about a 1-2 combo with wide receivers, it's them and it was the guys in Cincinnati. Those were the top two units, and they were just wasting them because Jalen Hurts didn't want to throw the ball down the field. I'd want to get out of there too. That seems like a situation that sucks. And you know what I don't want to be? In some of the final years of this crazy, wonderful, wacky world that is playing in the NFL, I don't want to be in a situation that sucks. It's best for him to go play in New England, so go let him play in New England. You're going to get a first-round pick. It's fine. Everything's cool, guys. All good. Now, that first-round pick is not in 2027 because most teams are not going to give up 2027 draft picks. Can't blame them. I think that class is going to be absolutely loaded with guys and really, really talented players. But hey, man, it didn't work long-term in Philadelphia. They got a championship out of it, and that's huge. Didn't work long-term. You move on, and I think there's going to be a really, really positive impact in New England with A.J. Brown now being a member of the Patriots. 310-840-4910. It's your last call for phone calls here on a Westwood One Sports Night with Denton Day sitting in for Linnell Willingham. 310-840-4910. That's a text line as well. You can tweet me at the Denton Day. When we get back, a couple stories I'd need to hit on, including the Giants telling us that Malik Nabers' knee is way worse than we thought. I'll explain why and how next on Westwood One Sports Night.
1: 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The NFL Defensive Player of the Year joins league MVP Matthew Stafford. It's the biggest move of the offseason, with Los Angeles now a heavy favorite to win the Super Bowl. Can anyone knock off Myles Garrett and the Rams? Westwood One Sports.
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1: At the Denton Day on Twitter, 310-804-4910. If you had any question, hey, is Malik Nabers going to be awesome in 2026? The Giants kind of answered that today. They signed three wide receivers, one of whom is a franchise legend in Odell Beckham Jr., and that kind of tells you all you need to know about the knee situation with Malik Nabers. It's not very good, because you're not signing Odell Beckham Jr. if his knee situation was great. You sign a bunch of wide receivers, Odell Beckham, Juju Smith-Schuster, Braxton Berrios, because you are terrified that your number one wide receiver is not going to be available come week number one due to the knee issues that have been bothering him for a number of weeks and months now at this point, right? He has second surgery a few months, weeks or months ago. We learned about the second surgery a couple of weeks ago, but then it happened actually a few weeks before that. So we've known about it for weeks, but it happened months ago. They keep saying, oh, he's fine. Yeah, he'll be ready. And then they went and signed Odell Beckham Jr., which lets me know, hey, I don't think that he is going to be ready. And I'm happy for Odell Beckham. He's going back to finish his career in New York. And trust me, that's a way better place for him to finish it than Miami. Yeah, remember that? The last time we saw Odell Beckham Jr. on the field, he was playing for the Miami Dolphins. That's a hilariously true statistic. He got this contract because of how good he looked in the Saudi Arabia flag football game, which is also hilarious. It really showcases how down bad the Giants are for some good publicity. They've been in the thick of things recently because of their quarterback. So they wanted some good publicity, and Odell Beckham Jr., I guess, somewhat gives them the good publicity. I just don't know how much he can play at 33. Like, realistically, what are your expectations for Odell Beckham Jr.? Because his final few seasons of active NFL football has not been very good. For starters, he hasn't played since December 8th. He didn't play at all. Let me rephrase that. He hasn't played since December 8th, 2024. So he didn't play at all in 2025. In that final game on December 8th, he caught one pass for 1 yard as a member of the Dolphins. That entire season in Miami was abysmal, forgettable. You might not even know that he played for the Dolphins. And honestly, I don't blame you. He was a non-factor. He caught 9 passes for 55 yards for the season. He didn't play all 17, but still, for the season, he played in way more games than he should have for only 9 catches for 55 yards. This is a guy that at one point was one of the 4 best wide receivers in the league. Gave us the epic one-handed catch that had kids everywhere trying to do that in their local football games. Flag football, tackle football, don't matter. Everybody was trying to do the Odell Beckham catch. He did play in 2023. That was with John Harbaugh, which I do think kind of ties him to New York, having the Harbaugh relationship there already, I think is positive. But again, it's not like he was great. He caught 35 passes for 565 yards. Only one game had over 100 yards. That was coming off of a knee injury that had him miss 2022. So he didn't play in 2025. Played very poorly in 2024. Had a good to decent year in 2023 and then didn't play in 2022. So the guy hasn't really played good football in like 5 years. Realistically, what do you think you're getting with him? Other than, you know, a couple jerseys flying off the sails, you know, a couple more butts and seats, but it's not like you need Odell Beckham Jr. to sell tickets. You're the Giants, for crying out loud. Your coach is John Harbaugh. The Harbaugh name in itself sells hope, which sells tickets. Beckham doesn't really sell hope or tickets, for that matter. I'm also very upset that they signed Juju Smith-Schuster as well. Juju Smith-Schuster makes me very angry, and it's not because of the TikTok dances. It's because you proved Antonio Brown correct. You know, they at one point were a very nice 1-2 combo in the NFL playing for Pittsburgh, and then Pittsburgh decided we are good on Antonio Brown. We're going to move in the direction of Juju Smith-Schuster. And then Antonio Brown effectively said, maybe a little less kind, he's not very good. You're making a mistake. And then that proved to be correct. And I'm like, damn it, I hate it when Antonio Brown is right. But Antonio Brown was kind of right about that. And then Juju has kind of bounced around to a bunch of different teams since playing in Pittsburgh, and nothing has like really fully stuck the way that I thought it would. He's a great player in college coming out of USC. He signed with the Giants as well. A very, very odd day for the Giants. It continues the trend of some very odd days for the New York Giants. I don't know that Odell Beckham Jr. is actually going to play. You know, if Malik Nabers does get healthy and ready for week one, he is obviously going to go and play. I can't imagine going into 2026 and your first year as a head coach of your John Harbaugh in a very crucial year number two for Jackson Dart. One, because it's a new coaching staff, but two, he's just gotten himself in some hot water. When you get yourself in some hot water, whether you agree with what he did or not is irrelevant. When you get yourself in some hot water, it's a lot easier for people to move on from you. So Jackson Dart has to have an awesome season. And I talked about the A.J. Brown situation, right? And him going to New England is great for Drake May, because Drake May now has a legit weapon. The Giants obviously can't control the knee of Malik Nabers, although I'm sure they wish that they could. They can't control the knee of Malik Nabers, but because of all the injuries that they've had at wide receiver, and they didn't really do a great job in free agency or the NFL draft at wide receiver, Jackson Dart is walking into year number two as their quarterback with an embarrassment. Usually the phrase is an embarrassment of riches. He does not have riches. He has an embarrassment of guys that are playing the wide receiver position. Bunch of old dudes. I saw the meme circulate. It was the Jerry Rice, where they were doing like, I guess it was a Madden shoot of some kind. I don't really know what it was for, but they were doing this shoot, and it was like Jerry Rice in full pads and Randy Moss in full pads and Dan Marino. And the caption was, "This is the Giants wide receiver room." And it was funny, but it also wasn't really true, because all of those guys were really good at one point, and Odell Beckham was really good at one point, but the other two guys were just kind of like, they're just kind of around. And I'm sure Giants fans are sitting here like, I'd prefer to never see Juju Smith-Schuster on the field. Or Braxton Berrios, or whoever. I'm Denton Day at Westwood One Sports Night. 310-840-4910 is how you get in contact with the show. You can tweet me at The Denton Day. Another tidbit of news that I found a little hilarious today. Russell Wilson is deciding, hey, I'm going to take my talents to television. He's going to join, I think it's CBS, he's going to television. And I am happy for Russ. He's been kind of beat up a little bit in the media over the past couple of years. And it's exciting that he is now going to get to share his side of things, should he decide to do so. But he at least gets to shape and control a little bit of the narrative that is out about him as a teammate, as a player, and as a person. It's also funny, because what is the one thing that we have made fun of Russell Wilson for the entirety of his career? He's kind of corny. He's kind of a cornball, right? Mr. Unlimited. Well, now he's getting paid to talk. I think he could be good on television. I think most guys that are playing in today's day and age of the NFL can very easily transition to television. You kind of, when you grow up in the world of media, like just as an adolescent with all of the access that you have to the various different things, I do feel like the players make the transition to the media significantly smoother. I don't know that I'm excited to hear a lot from Russell Wilson, unless it is dramatic. You know, if he wants to fire back at some of his former teammates that happen to be on the Amazon Prime pregame show and halftime show, if he wants to fire at some of them, I'm here for it. I am seated, get my popcorn ready. Like, let's see what Russ looks like when he is actually aiming at some people. That I'm here for. Everything else, I mean, you know what I mean? Like, I'd rather see like a Kirk Cousins there. At least Kirk, I think, is kind of funny. I've never thought that Russell Wilson is funny, and you kind of got to be funny. So it's kind of a bore listening to him talk. I mean, hey man, get your money, you know, but I can't say that I'm thrilled about the Russell Wilson television transition. You saw it coming, certainly, But, like, can we save some of those positions for guys that are that have personality? You know what I mean? Like, if I'm going to – I don't think just the name should carry you. I want the personality. I want it to be fun. I want it to be funny. And I don't know that Russell Wilson is what I would classify as fun and or funny. But that's just me. Maybe you love Russell Wilson. Maybe you are a Russell Wilson stan and you want to – and you cannot wait to hear Russell Wilson on your television. I can. That kind of makes, I guess, the quarterback room a little bit open, more open it, for him now that he's not a part of that. But that is A-okay. You know what? That's A-okay. I do hope we see Jameis in New York. I think Jameis Winston thrown to Odell Beckham Jr. in 2026 would be hilarious. Especially because I'm not a believer in Jackson Dart. I just don't think he's very good. And I've had that position since he came out of college, so don't come for me. I think there's a lot left to be desired. When I watched Jackson Dart play football, I felt that way at Ole Miss. I mean, that team, he should have been a multi-time playoff participant at Ole Miss, and they just could not win, and it was largely because of him. I would love to see Jameis Winston get one final go-round as a member of the New York Giants, throw into a healthy Malik Nabers on one side and a old-ass Odell Beckham Jr. on the other side. I think that would be a nice chapter to close. But, like, also, Jameis, like, I want Jameis on television, not Russell Wilson. Because Jameis will make you laugh. I was in New Orleans when he was in New Orleans working with Fox, doing some stuff for the Super Bowl, and just having the time of his life. Like, I want that. I don't know that Russell Wilson would give me that. Something I'm going to give you is that we're going to put this show to bed. My producer, Ben Strober, is going to help us out here. We do that like we do each and every night to close the show next on Westwood One Sports Night.
0: The trade has happened. The Patriots are acquiring A.J. Brown from the Eagles for a first-round pick in 2028 and a fifth-rounder next year. Will the former All-Pro receiver be the big-play target Drake May needs to get New England back to the Super Bowl and win it this time? Westwood One Sports.
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11: 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And do they really work? Well, first, let's talk about actual magnesium. 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
1: Final call for phone calls, 310-840-4910, 310-840-4910. If you don't get in on the phones, you can tweet me at the Denton Day. We've talked about a lot of different topics, talking about the Giants and Odell Beckham Jr., the Knicks, a lot of stuff going on in the state of New York with their sports teams that have made this a very, very interesting past few days in the city that never sleeps. Let's squeeze in a few more of these phone calls here. The Sports Pope is in Massachusetts. He wants to jump on here. Sports Pope, what's going on, man?
2: Well, the first time ever, not only does lightning strike twice with myself, but I will serve my last bet on the air. What if San Antonio goes in and is up by 10? How do you fly? And there's 30 snow cones in hell, and I have a swamp went to the swami. And lo and behold, you were right, up by 14. I was personally shocked. I didn't recognize Oklahoma. You know, they looked tired, and they looked like the Celtics. It just didn't look that hot. And maybe when they were so aggressive in the other games, you caught up with them. And Wemby is such a great heart and a good person and a new group, and they really earned it and deserved it. What's going to happen in New York, the greatest city in Brunson, and that team of assassins? What are you predicting here on this?
1: I think the Spurs win. And I'm not the particular individual that said what you said in the open. I appreciate the call. But I will take credit for whoever said that. I'll take that credit. I do think the Spurs win. Wemby is too much. And unless Mike Brown has this foolproof way of defending him, I think New York is going to be in hell. And while I do think that Mike Brown is a good coach and has a history of being a good coach, I think you really have to be an elite coach to come up with a plan to defend Victor Wembanyama and do so over the course of a 7-game series. If this was a random game on a Wednesday in February, you might have some luck. In the postseason, in the finals, with what is at stake, I just don't know that they're going to be able to find a way to defend Victor Wembanyama at a high enough level to where he's not going to make plays or not set up other people to make plays, because you can't really double him. The Spurs have shooters. And the perfect breaking of a double team is kicking to the shooter. Kick to the shooter. Shooter gets an open look. Bang. And if you're in New York, you want to hear Mike Breen yelling bang, but you really prefer that Mike Breen is going to be yelling bang when it is you shooting the basketball, not Justin Champagne or whoever, De'Aaron Fox, whoever it is, for San Antonio. So I do think that the Spurs win this in six. I also said earlier on the show that I will just reiterate, I do think that you see at least one, if not two, 40 burgers from Jalen Brunson. You know, he has been able to, in a sense, coast through a lot of the Eastern Conference Finals, largely because they were just mowing over teams and they didn't need him to go Superman. But I do think if they're going to win at least a game or two in this series, Jalen Brunson is going to have at least a game or two where he is legitimately unstoppable. So that's going to be something to pay attention to. 310-840-4910. Final call of the night goes to Mr. Realistic. Mr. Realistic, what's up, man?
3: Yes, we were talking about, you know, how the Patriots had a weak schedule, and yet we beat Buffalo, San Diego quarterback, to our offensive line, and Gibson, which was a great running back. I really thought he showed great promise. So we did beat some good teams. I think the trades today help out Los Angeles more, which they didn't need it because they're already going to be a huge favorite. But, you know, we may win one more game with Brown. I thought, you know, with our schedule, it's going to be tough to win any games. But it does help, and I'm looking forward to a year even more because of Brown. And as far as Wilson, I didn't want it's a good idea that he retired. Aaron Rodgers should have retired last year anyways. And as far as wanting him, no thanks. I'm going to have the runs. Thank you.
1: I appreciated Mr. Realistic. I always wondered what Aaron Rodgers would look like on television. We kind of got that with the Pat McAfee stuff that he's done over the past few years. I actually do think he'd be good on television. I think he is a little done with the media attention. A little perturbed by it, if you will. But I do think that Aaron Rodgers would be legitimately excellent on football television. Significantly better than Russell Wilson. Like, significantly. But that's just me. All right, it's time to do what we do to close this show each and every night. Let's put it to bed.

0: All right, we got our producer, Ben Strober, hanging out in Washington, D.C., my neck of the woods. Well, we're not actually in D.C. together, but my neck of the woods. What we got, Ben? Okay, we do not have Ben. We're dealing with tech issues, which is classic. We love tech issues to end the show. So we will effort Ben to get him up here to see what he has to put the show to bed. Ben's a great Wizards podcaster. He's in D.C. I did see something. AJ DeBonsta was on with Gilbert Arenas, and they were talking about the number. AJ DeBonsta has famously worn number 3 throughout high school and college. And he was making the joke that, like, hey, if I get drafted by the Wizards, Trae Young, he got to give me number 3. I don't know how I feel about that. You know, because on one instance, if you're drafting DeBonsta number 1 overall, that is your guy. That is the future of your franchise. You are drafting him with the first overall pick. The expectation is that he is going to be your guy. But I do believe, in the general, rookie respecting the veteran element to things. But where this gets tricky is that, like, Trae Young doesn't really have a lot of cachet here in D.C. He's played in a few games. He's got ejected. He actually got ejected before he played in the game, which I thought was awesome. That's probably his best moment so far in D.C. All right, we got Ben now. So, Ben, let's put the show to bed here. What do you have for us?
1: All right, so you know how the Guinness World Book of Records keeps track of literally everything?
0: Everything, yeah.
1: I think I found the dumbest world record to ever exist, and somebody got it recently.
0: Oh, okay. How recent?
1: I think it was last week. A story via the New York Post. A man from Idaho balanced a running chainsaw on his chin for over 4.5 minutes in front of his youth soccer team that he was coaching.
0: That math checks out. There's a lot of details in the story that I would still like. I could paint a little bit of the picture. If you were going to tell me, hey, guess the state in which a guy's going to balance a chainsaw for a world record in front of a youth soccer team. It wouldn't have been, what do you say, Iowa, was it, or Idaho?
1: Idaho.
0: Idaho wouldn't have been my first guess. Florida would have been my first guess. But I eventually would have gotten to Idaho. That seems like Idaho kind of behavior. Granted, I don't know anything about Idaho.
1: I've got more context that makes sense, though, of why this man would do this.
0: Okay.
1: David Rush, he's been on America's Got Talent. He holds the most current Guinness World Records with over 350 in the world right now. And this was just another one he checked off the list. I think he just finds whatever he can thinks he can beat and does it.
0: What is this guy, completing side quests like it's a video game? He wants to beat the Xbox game by doing as many weird and wonky things? Like, what has he said no to? If he says yes to, hey, I want the world record for balancing a chainsaw on my face, what is he saying no to?
1: Do you
0: want to
1: hear what his safety measures were?
0: What were
1: people hovering over where it was plugged in? So the second they saw the chainsaw fall, they could unplug it. I don't know if there'd actually be enough time for them to stop it before it did irreversible damage to his face, but that was his plan.
0: I was going to say, are they aware in, I think we're on in Idaho, so if you are listening to us in Idaho, we appreciate you. But are you guys aware in Idaho that pulling the plug on something does not bring it to a screeching halt? Like the blades would still be rotating. So while that is a good, in theory, good practice because you stop the power, that's still rotating. You're not doing a whole lot there.
1: Yeah, I think it'd be cooked.
0: Yeah, if God's going to strike you down that way, he's striking you down whether that thing's plugged in or not, if we're being honest with ourselves. So I appreciate the safety precautions, but like, ugh. Also, the funny thing about Guinness Book of World Records is that you have to have somebody like physically on site to verify it. I think it might have to be multiple people too, which means multiple people had to drive to the middle of nowhere, Idaho, where they were going to watch a man balance a chainsaw on his face. And that's like their normal day of work.
1: Well, then, thankfully, he said he has no desire to ever do it again. So that's good for him, I guess.
0: I mean, I would hope not. I'm not going to yuck anybody's yum. But if you do that once and think, you know, round two would be awesome, you're a psychopath. That's going to do it for the show. Big thanks to Mike out in Culver City doing a great job running it. And our guy, Ben Strober, doing a great job producing the show. I am back tomorrow. Lynette Willingham returns on Wednesday. It'll be he and Josh on Wednesday. But I am back in the saddle tomorrow. Enjoy the rest of your Tuesday. I will see you later tonight.
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13: A Better Life with Dr. Sanjay Gupta.
14: Eating a healthy diet is not only good for you physically, it can also keep your brain sharp as you age. According to a new study out of China, people who most closely followed the MIND diet slowed aging in key structures inside their brains by more than 2 years. The MIND diet is a combination of the Mediterranean diet, which we talk a lot about, and the DASH diet, which stands for Dietary Approaches to Stop Hypertension. All three of these diets are similar, but the MIND diet puts more of an emphasis on berries, beans, leafy green vegetables, fish, poultry, whole grains, olive oil, and nuts. You're not going to eat foods with a lot of saturated fat. We're talking cheese, butter, red meat, or anything fried. You really don't have to eat like this 100% of the time. That's the key. Just do the best that you can. I'm Dr. Sanjay Gupta, helping you live a better life.
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0: Good morning.
1: Oh. And whatever the hell that was. This is the Drake Toll Show. Westwood One Sports, the Westwood One Sports app. Drake Toll with you from the Savannah Bananas organization and Locked On Big 12. Addy Bates produces. Curtis Poindexter runs the board. And yesterday, the entire NFL burned down. You woke up today in Arlington, Texas, hometown of Myles Garrett. 6'4", 272 pounds. Out of Texas A&M, Arlington Martin High School. And that guy is a member of the Los Angeles Rams, A.J. Brown. Thank you, Diana Russini. Will be a New England Patriot. Russell Wilson is retiring from the NFL. He didn't use the words retiring, but he's working for the NFL today on CBS. Texas Tech to the College World Series final alongside the University of Texas. It's a rematch of last year's College World Series final. Some crazy things in college baseball where the one seed and the two seed are both eliminated for the super regionals. Everything about what happened in the 24-hour confine was nuts. And, you know, can I tell you something? Can I peel behind the curtain here? You're listening in Arlington. I pinpointed you, Danny, in Arlington, is... I'm going to take you behind the radio, and it is the fact that each day you begin the show from 6 a.m. to 9 a.m. Eastern time thinking a little bit about the next day's coverage. What are we going to talk about tomorrow, later this week? Who are our guests? What are the big hot-button storyline topics? And here's what happened. I get off the show. Whoa. Come on. You can do the bonk. You can do the bonk of the first segment there. Come on. I get off the show, and what happens is immediately – Serena Williams comes out of retirement. And this is in radio on June 2nd, threat level midnight. We start throwing papers, killing trees, all hands on deck. Serena Williams came out of retirement. Let's everybody get in here. We got to go. We got to go. She's playing doubles. She's 44 years old. She's on the row thing. She's doing the pen. She's playing tennis. And then from there, if only I could have known what chaos yesterday would become. And at the very top of it, it's not A.J. Brown. It's not Russell Wilson, who threw for, I didn't know he threw for like 46,000 yards in his career. It's not Milan Mamchilovic, the Iowa State star, five-star transfer, going to Kentucky, finally a win for the Kentucky basketball program. They need that. No. Yeah, Mark Pope's been kind of tough the last couple of years. No, it's none of that. It's Myles Garrett traded to the Rams. Do you understand, when we use the word blockbuster in trade conversations, this is applicable, but do you understand what just happened in the landscape of the National Football League? Do you understand what just happened in Vegas? I want to start right there. It's not a betting show, but here's how you conceptualize the addition of Myles Garrett to the Rams and what it does. Les Snead, Rams GM, has the F them picks philosophy. It strikes again here. As Myles Garrett has been traded from the Browns to the Rams will get just Myles Garrett, that's it, and the Browns will receive Jared Verse, as well as a 2027 first-round pick, a 2028 second-round pick, and a 2029 third-round pick. Again, Les Snead, F them picks. The Rams were already considered heavy Super Bowl contenders yesterday when you and I woke up together. Whoa! Not woke up together like that, but joined the radio show and did the thing. They were already heavy Super Bowl contenders according to Las Vegas. But sportsbooks went into a frenzy yesterday. Listen to this. This is your first nugget. I'm going to give you a lot of things today. It's a loaded show, obviously, with what happened yesterday. I'm going to give you a lot of things you can bring to the water cooler and tell all your friends and sound very knowledgeable about the situation. Here's the first one. Here's the first one. You show up to work, you give them this nugget. They're like, damn, Danny from Arlington knows ball. This guy knows football. Immediately following the trade, the Rams' championship odds jumped by 600 points on FanDuel. What? They're now the number one going away favorite to win the ring next year. to hoist the Lombardi. The Rams were at plus 1150. They're now at plus 550. Listen to this. The Rams are at plus 550 to win the Super Bowl next year. Second place, the Buffalo Bills, plus 1,000. Third place, the Seattle Seahawks at plus 1,100. Oh, buddy. What just happened? It's June. I don't know if I've ever seen Las Vegas just say, hey, there's nothing else we can do about that. That's the guy. That's the Super Bowl champion right there. It's June, but we already have our champion. The LA Rams have been cemented as the undisputed, terrifying, heavyweight favorite of the world to win the Lombardi Trophy because they added one guy. And you know, I'm going to spend the rest of this show, the rest of my life, the rest of the next 6 months talking about one team in this, and it's the LA Rams. If you woke up today in Columbus, Ohio and thought, wow, yeah, my Browns did it. We got Jared Verse. Yeah, woo, we're number one. We're number one. Got a bunch of picks. Got the 30th pick in the 2027 draft. Yeah, woo. I'm sorry. This is not going to be about the Browns. This is not going to be about the Browns. Wow, what a pick. What is it like? I'd love to know to wake up today in Sports Talk Radio in Cleveland, Ohio. Are you happy with this? I guess you get rid of a guy who wouldn't talk to your head coach, wouldn't show up to OTAs, he was just non-existent. And the Rams, for the Rams, this takes, again, I can't overemphasize, you have to know, 600 points on their betting odds to win the Super Bowl with this one move. That's how good Myles Garrett is, the reigning defensive player of the year after a record-breaking year. You're not just getting an elite player, you're getting the player, the defender at the peak of his powers, 30 years old. In 2025, he was the force of nature. Broke the NFL single-season sack record. 23 sacks, 3 forced fumbles for the Texas A&M product. And the transaction breaks a 30-year precedent. This is crazy, too. Where do you want to go with this? What do you want to talk about out of this? There are a million different things we can hit, but here's one of my favorite parts. 30-year precedent. He enters Los Angeles as the reigning NFL Defensive Player of the Year, second time he's won that thing. It is the first time since 1997, Dana Stubblefield, when he left San Francisco for Washington, first time since 1997 that a reigning Defensive Player of the Year has changed teams in the subsequent offseason. It is the first time in the modern era a DPOY has been traded. What the hell? I told you I wouldn't focus on the Brown side of this. And how could you? They're not the contender. The Rams are the ones who are the runaway favorite to win the title next year, to win the Super Bowl next year. But I do want to learn you some stuff about how the Browns front office, how the Browns staff treated this whole thing, from the GM Andrew Berry to Todd Monken. Let's go back to 20 hours ago. This is right before the trade. And Todd Monken and Andrew Berry are this like Browns Foundation golf tournament thing. They're making some sort of charity appearance. And of course, when the cameras turn on, the first question is, hey, the greatest defensive player in the league, where the hell is that guy? And Todd Monken gives us like a we're promised nothing in life response. And this is an hour before the public finds out that Myles Garrett is no longer a member of the Cleveland Browns. Here's Todd Monken very quickly before Myles Garrett is shipped across the country.
0: Well, he's not like any other player. I mean, I'm never told who's going to be on the team, who's not going to be on the team, if that's a question. I mean, every day we evaluate the roster. Andrew evaluates the roster. Management evaluates the roster. And like I said, he's no different than the other player we've got. So it's I don't know how to respond to that based on, because it's really no different today than it's been for the last however many months I've been the head coach.
2: Have you been assured he'll be here June 9th?
0: No, I wasn't assured that when I took the job. I was never assured of anything when I took the job, other than once I signed my contract and whatever my contract said, that's what I was assured. And no matter what any of us coaches sign up for, is we show up every day and we coach the guys that are in the building like we've done all since we've been here. That hasn't changed.
1: Odd. You know, that response of, well, when I was hired as a coach, I wasn't promised anything. We're never promised tomorrow. A meteor could strike right now and kill us all. I didn't know who was going to be on the roster. The more I hear from Todd Monken and the more moves, by the way, can we do it together? Can we please just, I need the 300 milligrams of caffeine. The more I hear from the Browns, the more I hear from Todd Monken, the more I'm hearing a coach who's not supposed to win. Like, Miami's not going to win next year. You know when these franchises are hiring a guy to coach for 2 years, lose, and then go home. Like Aaron Glenn's not the long-term answer for the Jets. They'll have him for 2 years. They'll fire him. He'll go home. Somebody else come in and hopefully contend. The Jets are still a year away from contention. Todd Monken, I thought, like, okay, we know that name. And Todd Monken's been kind of controversial, whether it's this, like, oh, the Ravens fans didn't like him. They thought it was the reason they were losing. And now he's the head coach of the Browns. And the Browns got rid of Kevin Stefanski, and Stefanski seemed good. And nothing that Cleveland's done feels like it's nothing screaming stability or win now or Todd Monken's going to help us. It's screaming, we can't wait to fire Todd Monken in 2 years. And that's the same thing I heard in that clip. Because I don't know, man. What are we doing talking about Miles? This event is for the kids. Why are we talking about Miles Garrett? All of you selfish reporters, you all should be talking about the kids at our foundation. Which, oddly, was the same response the GM Andrew Berry gave at this Browns Foundation event when hey, we're at this charity event and the world's about to burn. The biggest trade in the NFL that we've seen in quite some time is about to go through. And Andrew Berry had this to say at the very same foundation appearance.
3: Obviously, we wanted today really to be about the Browns Foundation and everything that, you know, we're doing, the good work that we're doing there. Not naive that there's a lot in, you know, the social media sphere regarding Miles. Nothing is final at this point. We are in discussions of a potential transaction, including him. I'll have a lot more to say about it once it is final, if it does become final. And I'll discuss the details at that point. But, you know, we are in negotiations. We're hopeful that we close something here in the next, you know, several hours. But nothing's final right yet. So, like I said, I'll have an update for you guys maybe as soon as tomorrow when there's resolution. All right?
4: Andrew.
1: Yeah. That response, that, you know, I'm trying to focus on the kids today, guys. You got to make it about Miles Garrett. Yeah, Andrew Berry. Yeah, GM of the Browns. We do have to kind of make it about Miles Garrett because he's the greatest defensive player in the world. And you haven't, remember when Todd Monken, you might not, this could be news to you. A couple months ago, Todd Monken was asked, hey, have you talked to Miles Garrett? He said, no. You're the head coach. What do you mean you haven't talked to Miles Garrett? No, I haven't met him yet. I hope I could get his autograph. What? You're the head coach of the team. It never felt like it was going to work out. That is Garrett's time in Cleveland being much longer. He wants to win. Cleveland does not want to win. And now the Rams have accomplished a historic feat.

0: to finalize the paperwork until that June 1st date passed. The Browns split his massive $41 million dead money hit over the next two seasons rather than swallowing a fatal cap hit all at once. So that's where it works out for the Browns. Hey, guys, we did lose the best football player on planet Earth. But we're going to save some money. Yeah, high five. Nice job, guy. And there was tension. There's been tension between Myles Garrett. He wanted Jim Schwartz there. He wanted, that was the defensive coordinator for the Browns, Jim Schwartz. The big question was whether or not Schwartz would stay in Cleveland. And Garrett really wanted him to stay in Cleveland. And ownership hired Todd Monken as the new head coach instead of Schwartz. Garrett didn't like that. Garrett never met with Monken, never met the new staff, sat out of voluntary team activities prior to the trade. And now you get Jared Verse as your consolation prize. Now, it's a very good consolation prize. 2024 Defensive Rookie of the Year. Has made the Pro Bowl the last 2 years, which I think Shedeur Sanders made the Pro Bowl, but hey, whatever. And only Micah Parsons and Myles Garrett have generated more pressures than versus 99 since he entered the league, giving Cleveland a premier young cornerstone. Hey, Cleveland, if you're going to be good 5 years from now, this is a guy you can be good with. So maybe it's not all bad for the Browns, who lost the best player in football. Oops. When we come back, A.J. Brown also shipped away. Well, we knew this was coming, right? Diana Russini told us. Well, she told Mike Vrabel when she whispered sweet nothings in his ear she'd make it happen. And I want to talk about whether or not this has to be the craziest NFL offseason ever. Diana Russini and Mike Vrabel's not even to the Myles Garrett, to the Max Crosby, remember that? To Mike Tomlin and John Harbaugh and Sean McVay, are you understanding Doug McDermott, this move from Sean McVay to Doug McDermott being fired? When else have we seen this? I just told you the historic implications of what happened yesterday alone. This NFL offseason has fed families. Coming up, A.J. Brown gone to New England. And my goodness, Russell Wilson's retiring. This is Westwood One Sports. It's the Westwood One Sports app. You can listen to the entire show on the Westwood One Sports app. This is the Drake Toll Show.
1: The NBA Finals are set. It's a 1999 rematch. Knicks, Spurs. Will New York win its first title in 53 years? Or will San Antonio continue its championship legacy? Now with Wemby leading the way. Game one tips tomorrow night. Westwood One Sports.
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2: Nor the hole. It is the Drake Toll Show. Drake Toll with you. Greg? No. Drake. Greg? Drake. Greg? Is this the craziest NFL offseason of all time? 310-840-4910. 310-840-4910. You can chime in on that. I didn't even get... Okay, two things. One, Doug McDermott is not... Has nothing to do with the NFL. He's a basketball player. I think he's still the highest scoring college basketball player of all time. I believe. I think he has the most points in a career. His dad, Greg McDermott, the coach at Creighton. That's a wild pull. How about Sean McDermott? Try that one on for size. I didn't even get to two addendums to the first segment today. And you can listen to the entirety of the show on the Drake Toll Show YouTube channel, the Drake Toll Show Twitter, or the Westwood One Sports app, SiriusXM 375. I didn't get to Odell Beckham Jr. being a member of the New York Football Giants again. And I also told you that Doug McDermott got fired by the Bills, which would be news to him. Mm-hmm. But before I get into the A.J. Brown deal, that's where I want to go next. Before I discuss this A.J. Brown, Diana Russini, Mike Vrabel, can I unpack some of the things we've seen in the NFL offseason? Miles Garrett mega trade. A.J. Brown reunites with Mike Vrabel. Miami Dolphins, the cap bloodbath, Tua and Tyreek both gone. Kyler Murray, sign and cut frenzy. Big, big financial breakup. Cardinals releasing, just outright being like, you know what, no more Kyler Murray. Despite owing him $36.8 million, so the Vikings said, yeah, we'll give him $1 million to come play for us. That's fine. Oh, look, free quarterback. Tua landing in Atlanta. Daniel Jones getting $100 million. Did you remember that? Who's giving Daniel Jones $100 million? Kirk Cousins is the quarterback in Las Vegas? Why did they do that? Why did you do that? You have Fernando Mendoza. Jalen Waddle, that was a deal. The coaches, John Harbaugh, that was a controversy. He is fired by the Ravens. Or left the Ravens, or a weird situation with the Ravens, and the New York Giants call, and next thing you know, and then immediately after that, Joe Shane, the GM of the Giants, like, I want everyone to remember, I am still the GM. No one forget, I make the decisions. Because it all came out that Harbaugh's one stipulation about being hired by the Giants is I never have to talk to Joe Shane. Todd Monken, Browns head coach, remember that was a long drawn out process because the Schwartz deal. Schwartz is the defensive coordinator for the Browns. When Kevin Stefanski, the former head coach, got fired and Miles Garrett really wanted Schwartz as the head coach, do what Buffalo did, just hire the assistant. Nope. And Todd Monken was named the head coach, the same Todd Monken who's a controversial figure in Baltimore. And a lot of fans wanted him fired because he was mismanaging Lamar Jackson. Now he's an NFL head coach. Robert Saleh. Remember that one? Ben Johnson, Caleb Williams coming together? Like Mike McDaniel gets fired, he's Chargers OC. Odell Beckham Jr.'s a Giant. Russell Wilson retires. Max Crosby trade falls through. I remember where I was, sitting at my kitchen table, had to leave dinner because the Max Crosby trade fell apart. That was nuts. I'm forgetting probably 10 different things that have happened. I know recency bias is a thing. And I understand that, you know, I because I'm living in the middle of it, of course I would say this is the wildest NFL offseason of all time, but I genuinely believe, top to bottom, coaching moves to trades to Odell being a Giant, this is the craziest NFL offseason I can remember. 310-840-4910, 310-840-4910. Hell, man, we had the draft night snafu where the Pittsburgh Steelers, who are hosting the draft, call Mekhi Lemon and say, congrats, you're a Pittsburgh Steeler, just for the Philadelphia Eagles to also call Mekhi Lemon and say, no, you're not, you're a Philadelphia Eagle. That's the world we're living in. Oh. It is the Drake Toll Show, and I am honored to be with you this morning. You know, the A.J. Brown deal. I was reading this morning in a couple articles that I saw. Blockbuster. Wild. Unexpected. You know, mind-boggling. No, we all knew this was going to happen. Do you know why? Can I let you in on a secret? Do you know why I think some analysts, some writers are going to call this mind-boggling or blockbuster or unheard of and surprising? Because they weren't allowed to cover the Mike Vrabel, Diana Russini conversation. I'm not going to say definitively, because I wasn't in the room with them sitting in a chair in the corner. I'm not going to say definitively that Vrabel and Russini getting it on is the reason A.J. Brown is a New England Patriot. But Mike Vrabel, head coach of the Patriots, Diana Russini, senior reporter for The Athletic, it comes to light for at least 6 years, they've been having an affair. And then we unravel the fact that she keeps reporting ad nauseum over and over and over, A.J. Brown should go to New England. A.J. Brown should be a Patriot. She's pushing this really hard. Really hard. And NFL fans, the everyday people are like, hey, this seems fishy. The guy that Mike Vrabel's hooking up with, the gal that Mike Vrabel's hooking up with, all of a sudden seems to be doing his bidding for him, talking real sweet-like about a few players trying to get them to New England. And so we began talking months ago about A.J. Brown to New England because of the Diana Russini situation. But a lot of national analysts, because of the status of Russini and because they didn't want to lose any status with the NFL or status with the Patriots, and they didn't want to tick off The Athletic or The New York Times, a lot of major outlets, like you could turn on different TV, major TV networks, and they weren't talking about Diana Russini. I've talked to producers at major networks who could not say the name Diana Russini. Oh, it's too taboo. This show was never that. I thought it was awesome. That's top story. That's one of the top stories of the NFL offseason. Mike Vrabel and senior reporter Diana Russini quietly hanging out in Sedona, Arizona. I'm not shying away from that. My bosses didn't call me and say, hey, steer away from that one, man. You know, we've had Diana as a guest before on the network, so we're going to have to play it real careful. They didn't tell me that. No, I don't play that way. So you're going to hear blockbuster, incredible, shocking about the A.J. Brown deal. But all you had to do was follow whose pants Mike Vrabel was getting into to know this was coming.
0: Oh, touch yourself.
2: I'm on one this segment. To land A.J. Brown, the Patriots had to give up future draft capital. Dang it. F them draft picks. The official compensation heading back to Philadelphia includes New England's 2028 first-round draft pick and a 2027 fifth-round draft pick, the better of New England's two fifth-rounders. And for New England, all right, whatever. We've got enough young talent. We have enough guys to win. We don't feel like the draft is our place to win right now. The Rams, Les Snead. GM of the Rams, Les Snead, kind of the same approach. And the biggest storyline of the trade is the reunion between Brown and Vrabel. Yeah! Vrabel, former head coach of, come on, you know, the Tennessee Titans, when Brown was drafted in 2019. 3 years together, built A.J. Brown's name, then he's traded to Philly. Vrabel's fired. And they joined forces again. And the biggest beneficiary of this, the guy who didn't sleep last night because he was so excited, is Drake May. Went to the Super Bowl last year. Breakout 2025. MBB can't. He was a vote off, which was insane, by the way. Thankfully, he didn't win it. It was Matthew Stafford's. He was a vote off from the MVP, leading this ragtag, you know, four-win Patriots team and ragtag group of receivers, a bunch of dudes you've never heard of, and then Stephon Diggs hitting people. He led that group to the Super Bowl. Now you get a real physical game-changing alpha. You solidify the hierarchy of your options on the offense. And look, this is, I didn't really mention much about Philly, But Kevin Petula was the offensive coordinator in Philadelphia last year, and the big hubbub was fire him, send A.J. Brown away. We don't love him. He failed against the 49ers in the postseason, so we all hate A.J. Brown now. And Petula's the reason that we lost a bunch of games, send him down the river, which they did. You know what? Fire everybody. Clean house in tandem with it. That's kind of how Philly fans operate. They're some of the more passionate in the NFL, and I appreciate it. And the Brown trade, undeniable. It follows 2025, where his sideline venting and frustration, mad about how he was being used, persistent off-season social media scrubbing, making it clear to Howie Roseman that he wanted a fresh start and he was out. And it was just one more domino for Philadelphia of drama. For the franchise of drama. For the fan base, like, fire Nick Sirianni. Okay, don't fire Nick Sirianni. But drama. And Brown, six-time, 1,000-yard guy. Cap magic for Howie Roseman. I think both sides win here. A reshuffle for New England. Both sides win here. The offense gets better in New England, and the Eagles lose a distraction. Now for Jalen Hurts, though. Hey, big guy. Gonna need you to be a real, real big-time quarterback. You've got a young, retooled group of pass catchers. Gonna need you to be a big-time quarterback. Can he do that? 2026 will tell us. When we come back, it's our biggest losers of the day. A lot of those in the NFL, a lot of them across the college realm as well. Westwood One Sports, the Westwood One Sports app. This is the Drake Toll Show.
0: The quest for Lord Stanley's Cup is down to two. Vegas Golden Knights, Carolina Hurricanes. Whose names will be forever etched on hockey's holy grail? The Stanley Cup Finals, Game 1. 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
1: 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Our members are the mission. I have been informed that it is cold in the room that I'm in, and I am, as the kids say, nipping. So please bear with me with that if you are watching the live feed, because every radio show has a TV show now. You got to film it. Sorry.
3: So it warms up, though.
4: I doubled the size of it, you dumb person.
1: didn't mean to put on a show for the people. Before we get to our biggest losers of the day, I decided to take a Twitter break in the middle of our break and just scroll for a second, and got a great, this is a great tweet, and it's Odell Beckham and Juju Smith-Schuster filming a TikTok in the Giants locker room pregame while Jackson Dart writes 45-47 on his cleats. Cam Scatabu's in the corner eating a seat cushion. And I'm going to add, like, Abdul Carter is reading Of Mice and Men. Of Mice and Men. Like, just what a locker room, man. I cannot believe the offseason we've had in the NFL. Even the last week, Jackson Dart, the quarterback for the Giants, announces the president's coming to the podium. And all Miles Garrett got traded. Serena Williams is coming back. A.J. Brown got traded. Odell Beckham Jr. is a member of the Giants. So many things happened in the last 24 hours. I haven't said the words NBA Finals yet, and they begin tomorrow between the San Antonio Spurs and the New York Knicks. Maybe we'll talk about that today. I don't know where. I don't know. I only have 3 hours. I could use 8 hours, which is plenty of time. Let's do it, though. It's time for our biggest losers of the day. We'll finally give you some college baseball, college softball. That was big in the news last night. This guy's cojones, the no-no square, are our biggest losers of the day. In their contest yesterday, an Oklahoma batter fouled a pitch off of his and the camera immediately cut to the first baseman, who is dying laughing about it.
5: Get another guy on. Tap foul, and that came up. Ooh, took a piece out of Taki. Oh. Oh, yeah, Ken Schmidt's been there. He understands. Did you play baseball?
0: In the meat.
1: When the announcer gives you the, great cut to the first baseman who thought it was the funniest thing. I mean, just some things never die. Getting hit in the lowers, one of those things. Biggest loser of the day would be Texas? Tennessee softball losing to the University of Texas Longhorns, and UT headed to the finals in the Women's College World Series.
6: The 0-2. Hard hit ball to right field, but racing back, leaping, making the catch. In right field is all red, and Texas Tech is headed back to the championship series. It'll be a Lone Star State showdown for the second straight year, as Texas Tech will battle Texas to try to win their first ever Women's College World Series title. They have eliminated Alabama, winning the if necessary game 2-0 behind an absolute gem from Nyjah Kennedy.
1: Well, it's going to be really tough to tell the story now. So that was game 2 of the other games. Here's the audio from Texas winning game 1. No, hold on. Okay, well, let's reset. The University of Texas came into yesterday needing to win 2 against Tennessee to go to the College World Series for the third straight year. That's how the bracket works. Double elimination. You had to win the first game and the if game. Here's the final call of that if game. Texas winning 2-1 day over the other UT to go to the final.
0: Devon is ready. And here's the 1-2 pitch on the way. Swing and a miss, strike three. 10 strikeout of the game for Kavon, and the Texas Longhorns, for the fourth time in 5 years, are back in the championship series. Texas blanks Tennessee 4-0, and the Texas Longhorns will play for a national championship. They will await the winner of Alabama and Texas Tech. Game one coming up on Wednesday.
1: Tennessee's a big old loser in that one. Just had to win one, gals. Couldn't do it. UT moves on to the title. You heard that from Ryan Radke on Westwood One Sports yesterday. Then Texas Tech had to do the same, playing number one Alabama. Number 11, Texas Tech. Number one Alabama. They had to beat them twice. You beat the number one team in the country twice in one day with first pitch at 7 o'clock Eastern. Oh, baby. Game one. It is in extra innings, and Texas Tech does the impossible.
6: The 0-2. Hard hit ball to right field, but racing back, leaping, making the catch. In right field is all red, and Texas Tech is headed back to the championship series. It'll be a Lone Star State showdown for the second straight year as Texas Tech will battle Texas to try to win their first ever Women's College World Series title. They have eliminated Alabama, winning the if-necessary game 2-0 behind an absolute gem from Nyjah Kennedy.
1: Meant to play you the Mia Williams home run. That's on me. Walk-off home run game one yesterday for Texas Tech. Sending it to game two. That was the final call on Westwood One Sports from Chris Plank. University of Texas and Texas Tech. We'll meet. Let's move on. We'll meet the championship, the College World Series in Oklahoma. A biggest loser of the day. Oh, baby. The Kentucky baseball program, same situation, but on the other side of this, Kentucky is up a couple games on West Virginia in Morgantown in that regional. Now, all Kentucky's got to do is win one game, either on Sunday or Monday, to go to the Super Regionals and play it at home against Cal Poly. You can host a Super next weekend all of a sudden. Kentucky, who's been irrelevant in college baseball this year, just go win a game. Well, they lose, giving up 5 runs after being up by 3 in the 9th inning on Sunday. Then yesterday, down 5-1 in the 8th, tie the game 5-5 in the 8th, send it to extras, but some idiot in center field decides to dive for a ball he very obviously couldn't catch, and that leads to a walk-off for West Virginia. Biggest loser of the day, Kentucky, and how cool is this? It's about a minute long, but you can hear Armani Guzman. He's the player for West Virginia that walked it off. He's mic'd up and singing with the crowd. Country Roads, after the West Virginia win last night, gave me chills. Here is Morgantown celebrating a Super Regional bid, their third in a row.

0: they'll be home next weekend.
1: Armani Guzman, mic'd up with ESPN, just couldn't avoid singing Country Roads. And now in college baseball, we've reached our Sweet 16, effectively. The Super Regionals are set, and there's some funky teams that have made it into these Supers. Number 16, West Virginia will host Cal Poly. Yeah, Mountaineers winning two in a row against Kentucky. What a moment it was in Morgantown. The winner of that will play the winner of Troy and the University of Arkansas Little Rock. Troy thwarted Florida yesterday. University of North Carolina, UNC, will play USC. It's the first time since 2005 the Trojans have made a Super Regional. They knocked off Texas A&M, winning two straight. Auburn will play Ole Miss. They'll host Ole Miss in the Super. Georgia takes on Mississippi State. Texas will play Oregon. Alabama will host St. John's. And Kansas hosts Oklahoma. Notably, the number one and number two teams in the country did not make the Super Regionals. Number three, Georgia, did. They're the ones who will play Mississippi State. Biggest losers of the day, Brendan Sorsby? Yeah, not good. He had his court hearing yesterday, and from Scott Springer of Springer Sports, the NCAA attorney Taylor Askew said, if we're focusing on Brendan Sorsby's mental health, now this is the same Brendan Sorsby who's the quarterback at Texas Tech, five-star kid, the number one transfer in America, decides to go to Lubbock, and then immediately is found out he bet 40 times on his own Indiana football team while attending Indiana. He said, if we're focusing on mental health, this is the offense against Brendan Sorsby. How does throwing him back into the situation that triggered the behavior help? If he was truly in the middle of a disorder, and based on what's been submitted, there's no reason to say he isn't in a disorder, he needs to focus on that treatment, which is not going back into the environment that created the problem to begin with. Ooh, interesting. It is one of those, like, hey, if someone is on their eighth DUI or has a problem with drunk driving, you take away the car and the alcohol. If someone has a problem with sports betting on their own college football team, you take away the sports betting and the college football. Here, that seems to be the case for Brendan Sorsby. And for him, his attorney Jeffrey Kessler, who kept calling him Brandon Sorsby, didn't know his client's name, said that, oh, for Brandon Sorsby, he needs to play college football next year if the NCAA actually cares about his mental health. Be interesting to see how they approach this one. A judge will decide within the week whether or not Sorsby will toe the will start at quarterback next year for Texas Tech. And then our biggest loser of the day, the Cleveland Browns. It's the first time in 30 years that the defensive player of the year in the NFL has not played for the same team the following season. 1997. That's pretty bad. When we return, is this the greatest NFL offseason ever? 310-840-4910. We'll have our obituaries. Who died today? And the quickie. Top five headlines in all of sports. 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
16: Recent survey conducted by Common Sense Media found one-third of teenagers prefer AI companions over humans for serious conversations. There's a term for that, social offloading. And experts we talked to warned that this habit could be stunting emotional growth, leaving an already isolated generation who came of age during the pandemic even less prepared for the messiness of human interaction. Sure, AI can help you polish whatever it is you're looking to say, but that's not very human, right? It's the messiness that makes our interactions with each other so real. It's also what makes them so validating, help us to develop our confidence, our voice, our deep bonds with each other. Psychiatrists we talked to encouraged turning to family or friends when you're struggling to express yourself. They are keen to help. I'm Dr. Sanjay Gupta, helping you live a better life.
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21: Cheetah print dancing on the people, rolled up at the after joint, dancing on the people, people dancing on the people. I got people on the people dancing on the people, with the people on the people, smoking CO2. 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
1: It is the Drake Toll Show. 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On Westwood One Sports and the Westwood One Sports app. Good morning. Dancing on the people, I got purple hat. Miles Garrett is a member of the Los Angeles Rams. Dancing on the people, people dancing on the people. I got people on the people, people. The A.J. Brown trade has finally gone through. Eagles sending the wide receiver to the New England Patriots for 2 picks. Nyjah Kennedy Since Texas Tech, the College World Series final in Oklahoma City for the Texas Tech softball team. Steph Curry signed a sneaker deal for 10 years with Li Ning in China. Milan Momcilovic transfers to Kentucky. There is the Odell Beckham Jr. is back with Juju Smith-Schuster and Jackson Dart and Abdul Carter and Cam Scadaboo in New York. Will the Giants compete with John Harbaugh as the head coach? What hasn't happened? The NBA Finals are tomorrow between the San Antonio Spurs and the New York Knicks. Oh, and don't look now. Literally today, the Golden Knights take on the Carolina Hurricanes in Raleigh, North Carolina, the Lenovo Center. Our own Josh Graham will be in attendance at the game this evening with Westwood One Sports representing the network. And I have to ask you the question of the day, 310-840-4910, 310-840-4910. Is this the most insane NFL offseason you can remember? Think about it. Diana Russini and Mike Vrabel to Sean McVay to... What did Sean McVay do? He just grabbed...
0: Touch yourself.
1: Miles Garrett. So there's that. Oh, thanks, Curtis. To Sean McDermott. That guy got fired. And then hiring his offensive coordinator, Joe Brady. The myriad of things that have gone down in the NFL since December 28th when this show began. It has been a madhouse. And I guess it's time to say goodbye to a few of those big names and biggest losers that we used to love. It is time for our obituaries. Dead today, Texas Rangers fans? Good morning, Addy Bates, producer of the Drake Toll Show.
20: Good morning.
1: We've had a bit of an issue with a few of the former Texas Rangers, namely from those really good teams, from the Dutch Oven, who I wore 45 as a kid for Derek Holland. That's why I wore 45 in Little League Baseball, is Derek Holland, who's had a controversial run the last few years. Ian Kinsler has said some very interesting things in the media. Josh Hamilton is Josh Hamilton. He was an alcoholic, mentioned substance abuse, wrote a book about his recovery, then that guy died at the game that one time, and then Josh Hamilton relapsed, so none of that was good. Now, Adrian Beltre, you know what? I'm the resident Rangers fan. I'll let you handle this one.
20: Also, don't forget that one thing with the minor leagues.
1: Stop. Not more.
22: What?
20: And the prospects, what they were doing to the prospects. Don't forget that stuff. At least they weren't banging on trash cans, guys. Ooh, Lord, I would hate to be that team that was. Anyway, so yesterday, TMZ was at an airport, and they saw Beltre. And they're like, hey, you know that one guy, Juan DeFranco? The reason why he's not playing here? Like, what do you think about that? And Beltre believes Juan DeFranco...
1: Can you give people the context of Juan DeFranco here?
20: Yeah, so he was a really good player for the Tampa Bay Rays. Like, he was a rising star. He was going to be their next guy. Like, that was the guy. Well, then what happened? Oh, he kind of did something with a 14-year-old. And recently, they went to court, and even though he was guilty, he's not going to prison. The girl's mom is going to prison, though, for trafficking the girl. But he's fine, even though that is illegal. So, Beltre said, hey, guy deserves a second chance. Which is funny, because if you're doing drugs, they'll give you a second chance. If you maybe sleep in past their alarm and miss a game, which happened earlier with a Kansas City Royals player, you get a second chance for that. But I feel like we should draw the line at when underaged people.
1: Yeah, at diddling a 14-year-old, you can't do that. Which, okay, so there's the pushback, which is crazy. But I think what Beltre is going for is, oh, he didn't know she was 14. He was fooled. Gonna shoot you straight. I don't think I want to be the guy making that case. I don't think I want to be the guy who's like, all right, everybody, come on. He thought she was 18. That's not what I'm rocking with here. I don't think that I'm... What was the Giddy situation? Wasn't he 19 and she was 17?
20: Yeah.
1: Because that feels... My sister was 17. Her birthday was August 1st. And her boyfriend was 19 when she was a senior in high school and he was a freshman in college. Right? And, like, that was never a... She was a senior in high school. He was a freshman in college. I don't know if that was ever an issue. And I think
20: A lot of the states Giddy have never... the Romeo and Juliet clause.
1: Okay. What is that? Haven't been reading up on my what is underage and what's not here recently. I just try to stay away from that altogether.
20: So in the state of Texas, you have a Romeo and Juliet clause, which states that if you're 2 years apart, I think that's the max. If someone is underage and you're 2 years apart, then it's okay because that's a consensual. You can still have a consensual relationship. Pretty sure that is.
1: It was in Texas. That's
20: good. Yeah.
1: Okay, so that's how the Giddy situation ended up. Wander Franco doesn't.
20: Yeah, I'll be honest with you.
1: I don't think it applies here.
20: You can, I feel like you can tell when someone's 14, I'm sorry.
1: Ignore the whole.
20: Like when I was in college, when I was a senior in college, and I recognize I'm short, I get it. But like when people, like the seniors would tour, like high school seniors would tour campus, I was like, oh my God, these are children. And they're not, they're 18, but I'm like, these are children. How can you not tell someone is 14? How you're like, oh, I didn't know. Oops.
1: Yeah.
0: Yeah.
1: Again, I don't want to I don't want to help anybody here. I just think we just don't say things sometimes. Maybe we don't say that the guy who was relating to a 14-year-old should be back in the MLB. It's hard to justify that one, Adrian. It's hard to justify that one.
2: Anyway.
1: Dead today, Americans having a say? This came across my Twitter yesterday, and what's happening? What is happening? What are we doing here? Tucker Carlson met with Mike Huckabee, notable Arkansan, Mike Huckabee, and was grilling him. I thought both these guys were in the same camp. I'm not sure. Take a listen.
22: Ask you a question. Like, how much does it matter what Americans think?
23: Well, it matters every bit what Americans think. That's okay. Why Americans vote. It's why Americans have the opportunity to have free speech. We want them to have that.
22: Okay, so what percentage of Americans support a war with Iran?
23: I don't know. Do you know?
22: I do. I think it's around, I saw the numbers yesterday, I think it was like 21%.
23: Okay.
22: Is that enough to have a war with Iran?
23: We don't live in a world where you have a poll taken to find out whether our policy should be a particular direction.
22: I thought you just said that we
23: direct democracy. No, we care deeply about it. But on the other hand, do we make the decisions of foreign policy and even domestic policy based on
22: what
23: the latest
22: poll number is? We care deeply about it. If we're ignoring it, then in what sense do we, quote, care deeply about it?
23: Well, I think we care deeply when we see there's a threat.
22: No, but about Americans' opinions. So you've got 350 million Americans.
1: Wow. This is new. What does it matter what Americans think? It matters every bit. 80% oppose the war. Well, we don't live in a world where polls dictate policy. Oh, but I thought you said it matters what they think. Did something happen? It's Tucker Carlson. Where is he down the line here?
20: What's going on? Yeah, I mean, he's not really with Fox anymore. He's doing his own thing. And
1: right. Right.
20: He's kind of realizing, I would say also the same with Candace Owens, kind of realizing some of the hypocrisy that's happening. They're like, oh my God, we didn't vote for this one. I mean, you did, but whatever.
1: I listen exclusively to Bill Simmons or the Drake Toll shows. This is all news to me.
0: Interesting.
1: Unless something comes up on my Twitter.
20: I listen to Bleck and Abdallah.
1: This did and confused me. I listen to Josh Graham when his mic's on. Hey, dead today, Russell Wilson's career. Yep, he is retiring. He's going to become a CBS sports analyst, sources told Adam Schefter. And that likely means his 14-year career comes to an end. Thank you, Russ. Very fun. I was with Russ a few weeks ago, and big guy.
2: Big gooner.
1: Big guy. He doesn't seem like he's a thing, a few of the things. You can tell he's going into the after-football life. And he seemed pretty content with that, talking to him and his wife and his kids. They're ready to slow down a bit. So, good for Russ.
3: Anyway.
1: Those are our obituaries. It is time for the quickie. Top five headlines in all of sports. Addie Bates reads them. Drake Toll responds.
20: Start with the big ones here. Eagles agree to trade A.J. Brown to Patriots for two draft picks. Touch yourself.
1: Yes. A reunification with Mike Vrabel and A.J. Brown. The full compensation package will be a 2028 first-round draft pick from New England to Philadelphia, as well as a 2027 fifth-round draft pick. The better of the Patriots' two fifth-rounders. A.J. Brown, six times he's caught for 1,000 yards. And in a down year, he had 78 receptions for 1,003 yards, seven touchdowns in 2025. He'll be a genuine number one and a big-time option for Drake May. Great for the Patriots. Great for the Eagles. I think it works out well for the Eagles as well. He had become seemingly a bit of a cancer over there. And look, I'm not saying A.J. Brown altogether is a cancer, but it wasn't working with that, with the franchise. And now we put Jalen Hurts to a more ultimate test. Like, hey, you're losing some of your reliable targets and those that you leaned on. Can you go be a quarterback who wins games for your team? Not to say he hasn't with his arm, but he's had a pretty good... The Eagles have been... They're one of the best franchises of the last 20 years. And they've got a couple Super Bowls to show for it. They have a dominant Super Bowl over Patrick Mahomes to show for it. So it's weird to say that Jalen Hurts has to prove himself, but I am curious to see how Hurts does as his wealth of riches from offensive line to weapons depletes.
20: Ooh. R.I.P. Carson Beck. The Browns trade Myles Garrett to the Rams for Jared Verse and three picks.
1: Is Carson Beck dead?
20: He will be.
1: Why? What happened? And I was taking shots from the front.
20: You mean serious? Are you being serious?
1: Why are we killing Carson Beck?
20: Myles Garrett?
1: Yeah.
20: Over there?
1: Are they not friends?
20: Look, Joe Burrow is excited probably inside. He's probably throwing a party as we speak that Myles Garrett is no longer in the same division as him. Are you kidding
1: me? Do we think Carson Beck's going to start?
20: I think Carson Beck, and John Lund has talked about this on the show.
1: We've unlocked a new piece of the headline. I like this. All right, hit me with it. What's the big take here?
20: I think Carson Beck is going to be, and John and I have talked about this on air, going to be just good enough to where they're going to start him. They are going to start him. I think Carson Beck's going to be just good enough. Maybe not the first game, but I do think it's going to be kind of like a Spencer Rattler situation where you get Wally Pipps. Hey, sorry, now we have Shuck. Hey, sorry. Now we have Carson Beck, and then as he sees Myles Garrett, probably TBI, traumatic brain injury by the end of the year, but, that's football.
1: Yeah. I guess the Jacoby Brissett stuff hasn't been ironed out yet, and he's still not at OTAs. But if Brissett's there, I think, because he had the same numbers as Rodgers last year, Brissett was fine. I think Brissett will start, so, you know what? Fine. RIP both of them, him and Beck. Yeah, Myles Garrett being a member of the LA Rams is a problem. It's a serious problem for everybody else. The biggest piece of this, they jumped 600 points. 600 per FanDuel for Super Bowl odds. They're number one in the nation.
20: Is that good?
1: It's a minute.
4: Yeah.
20: Baseball Players Chief says union has never been broken and will fight MLB's salary cap proposal.
1: Yep. Well, we're never...

0: mean, come on, guys. I am excited still for the Golden Knights and Hurricanes tonight. Puck drops at 8. The NFL peeing all over itself yesterday threw a bit of a wrench. There's a new wrinkle here.
1: Can't really say that.
0: Into today's show, but yes, I'm excited. I'm excited for the Stanley Cup Finals that begin tonight on ABC.
1: Perfect. And we're gonna finish with the most important headline of the day. Yeah, Steph Curry.
0: We're gonna what?
1: He signed with the Chinese sportswear company Li Ning. So, guys, everybody be on the lookout for his apparel
0: in Canal Street in New York. You can find the knockoffs, as you can find knockoffs of anything. He departed Under Armour in November looking for a new partner, and Nike was like, well, you're old. I think everybody else kind of agreed, like, you're kind of old there, big guy. So he went to China and ends his sneaker free agency. 10 years with Li Ning. So he's going global. Do you think that, like, the Curry brand with Li Ning, do you think that the Chinese kids realize he's old now and not at the top of basketball? It's going to be kind of hard to convince the kids, like, hey, this guy who doesn't really play on TV anymore because his team's just not that great and he's old, you should buy his shoe. That's pretty tough to market.
1: You need to market, like, Josh Giddey shoes.
0: They should do Josh Giddey shoes. The Giddey shoe. Yeah.
1: For ages 17 to 19.
0: Yeah. Romeo and Juliet clause, or whatever the hell you called that. That is the quickie top five headlines in all of sports. Addie Bates read them. Drake Toll responded. When we come back, Miles Garrett is a member of the LA Rams. Does this lock in the Rams Super Bowl? Because Vegas just said so. This is Westwood One Sports and the Westwood One Sports app. This is the Drake Toll Show.
2: Miles Garrett has been traded to the Rams. The NFL Defensive Player of the Year joins league MVP Matthew Stafford. It's the biggest move of the offseason, with Los Angeles now a heavy favorite to win the Super Bowl. Can anyone knock off Miles Garrett and the Rams? Westwood One Sports.
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0: It is the Drake Toll Show on Westwood One Sports and the Westwood One Sports app. Walk-off home runs last night. Texas Tech in game one of their Women's College World Series semifinal against Alabama, knocking off number one Alabama, winning two in a row against number one Alabama to go to the finals against Texas. Walk-off home run for Oklahoma. The Sooners are headed to the Super Regionals in college baseball, across college baseball. It was a wild night. West Virginia also punching its ticket. USC going for the first time since 2005. Oh, the Las Vegas Golden Knights and Carolina Hurricanes will drop puck at 8 p.m. tonight in the NHL. NHL's Stanley Cup Finals. The NBA title begins tomorrow. The Spurs and the Knicks in San Antonio. Victor Wembanyama versus Jalen Brunson. And somehow, none of that matters. Even Serena Williams coming back out of it. She's coming out of retirement. She's coming back to tennis. Even the fact that I'm learning that my shirt is revealing of my nipple area today. That seems to be the comment section's main squeeze. We'll fix that for tomorrow. Sorry, wearing undershirt. My bad. Bring one of those to the studio next time. All of that pales. All that cutting diamonds pales in comparison to Myles Garrett, the greatest. Yeah, he's the greatest football player on earth. Think about it. I want to give you a second. Myles Garrett is the best football player on earth. That's not really sexy because he's 30. You know, and it's not like it wasn't this slow climb of, oh, when he was 25, he was the greatest football player on earth, and he got better and better and better and better, you know, and just he's always been at the top. Because I don't think 5 years ago you would have said it was Myles Garrett. You would have said Patrick Mahomes, right? I don't think Myles Garrett would have been the first guy that came to mind. But today, given Mahomes' injury issues and given, you know, Matthew Stafford's the MVP, but he almost lost to Drake May. There was some appeal, some sex appeal that was lost on Matthew Stafford's MVP win because Drake May was right behind him, because Drake May was a vote away from getting the award, which would have felt hollow. I don't think May deserved MVP over Stafford this year. Yeah, he was awesome. I don't want to take away from Drake May, but it was Stafford's award. If you told me, hey, you can have either Matthew Stafford or Myles Garrett today, you're an idiot if you don't take Myles Garrett. He is the best football player alive. And he just got traded. What story could be bigger than that? The Rams will receive Myles Garrett. The Browns will receive Jared Verse, who's also a damn good edge rusher, as well as a 2027 first-round pick, a 2028 second-round pick, and a 2029 third-round pick. So Cleveland, they're getting their due. And Les Snead, the GM of the Rams, who said F them draft picks, is once again in F them draft picks mode. Now, I think the decision for Los Angeles to take Ty Simpson is even more stupid now. Remember, they drafted the Alabama quarterback Ty Simpson 13th in this year's draft. Just stupid, stupid, stupid. If you want to win the Super Bowl now and compete right now, Ty Simpson's not the dude that's going to get you there, and you probably could have drafted a quarterback a couple years from now or a year from now and been in a fine spot and had a 13th overall pick, the 13th best player in the draft, in your back pocket to go win with. But again, the Rams hate the draft. It's not how they win. They don't win by drafting. They win by making moves like this. Bringing in a Matthew Stafford. Bringing in a Myles Garrett. Drafting fourth rounder Puka Nacua. And hoping that all goes well, which it did. Aside from him biting people and being anti-Semitic, which you can't do either of those things, I've been told. The Rams have, as a franchise, have operated kind of on their own island in this league. We're going to do it our way, and we're going to win with it. And they've already got a Super Bowl. Matthew Stafford already has one Super Bowl ring under his belt. Last season, you were a game away from making the Super Bowl. You played in the actual Super Bowl. The NFC was way better than the AFC. And the NFC title game between the Rams and the Seahawks, which was ultra-competitive, where Stafford kind of fell apart going into the fourth quarter, a game like that, the a monumental game like that felt more like the Super Bowl from a competitiveness standpoint than the actual game itself, the actual big game. The Rams and Seahawks were the top two teams in the NFL. And the Rams looked around and said, okay, what can we do here? What can we do to beat the Seahawks and go win a Super Bowl? I don't know. Let's get the best player in football. Let's get the number one player on the planet at football. And they did. You're not getting an elite player. No. You're getting a football player at the peak of his powers, at the peak of sports. In 2025, Garrett had 23 sacks, three forced fumbles. Those 23 sacks, mind-boggling. Conceptualize that. Those 23 sacks are a record for a single season in the NFL. And this transaction is so groundbreaking. This transaction is the lead story. It's the story today on a day where Serena Williams is back in the NBA Finals and the NHL Stanley Cup Finals and A.J. Brown's trade and the retirement of Russell Wilson and the OBJ going back to the Giants. On a day where the world is burning in sports, this story is paramount because it breaks a 30-year NFL precedent. You do not. It is an unwritten rule of the NFL. You cannot, you do not, you will not trade away the defensive player of the year. Miles Garrett will enter Los Angeles as the reigning DPOY. And that DPOY, his second time winning the award, means this is the first time since 1997, Dana Stubblefield, when he left San Francisco for Washington, that a reigning defensive player of the year has changed teams in the subsequent offseason. It's the first time in the modern era that a reigning DPOY has ever been traded. Yet that's still not the craziest nugget. This one's crazier. By pulling this heist off, Les Snead and the Rams have accomplished a historical feat. The veteran Matthew Stafford, MVP last year. He was the MVP in 2025. Los Angeles is the first team in NFL history. Remember when the St. Louis Cardinals were a football team? The NFL's history has never seen the league's reigning MVP and reigning defensive player of the year on the exact same roster entering a season. Never happened. And now Cleveland, they'll win with this. Not win games, but there's a way they win with this. They save money. Andrew Berry, Browns GM, back in March, he modified Garrett's option. He modified the bonus deadline to 7 days before the regular season. And by waiting for June 1st to pass, finalize the paperwork, the Browns split his $41 million dead money hit over the next 2 years. So they don't just swallow $41 million at once. They can split it up. They'll lose money, for sure. But not as aggressively, not as fast. And Jared Verse is a pretty elite consolation prize. 25 years old. Verse, that softens the blow of losing the defensive player of the year. Verse was the 2024 NFL Defensive Rookie of the Year. He has made the Pro Bowl each of the last 2 years, which means nothing now, but that's fine. Since entering the league, only Micah Parsons and Myles Garrett himself have generated more pressures than versus 99. So Cleveland gets a pretty dominant, premier, I would say, young cornerstone. And in 3 to 4 years, if they can compete then, well then, my goodness. What if this all works out well for the Cleveland Browns, who want draft picks and young players? What if it works out for Myles Garrett, who's mad at Cleveland? There's tension. The cracks in the relationship with Myles Garrett and Cleveland, this is about winning a bit. I mean, Garrett wants to win, for sure. I would want to win if I'm the best player in football. But another major piece of this is that after a 3-win year, Garrett publicly said, I want Jim Schwartz, the Browns defensive coordinator, to be retained. If not as the head coach, as something. Keep that man here. He's why I'm here. And then ownership said, well, we're going to hire Todd Monken, the guy who most of the Ravens fans don't like from our division. Garrett never met with Monken, never met with the new staff. He said, I'm done. Didn't show up at the facility for these voluntary team activities, no OTAs, I'm done. So the Rams, and this is the nugget, this is the hot button, the Rams get the best player on planet Earth, the Browns get a future. They have something to look forward to in the future, and the Rams now have jumped. Here's what you bring to the water cooler. Here's what you do to impress your friends. The Rams have now jumped from contenders for the Super Bowl, according to Las Vegas, to the Super Bowl champion. The addition of Garrett sent Vegas into a frenzy yesterday. Immediately following the trade announcement, the Rams' championship odds jumped by 600 points on FanDuel. Undisputed, terrifying, heavyweight favorite to win the Lombardi Trophy, the Rams. They began yesterday at plus 1,150 to win the Super Bowl. They are now at plus 550 to win the Super Bowl. That is the effect Myles Garrett has. MVP with Defensive Player of the Year for the first time in NFL history. Defensive Player of the Year shipped away for the first time in NFL history. NFL Defensive Player of the Year on a different team for the first time in 30 years. What happened in the last 24 hours is monumental for this league. You need to know that. And it wasn't the only thing. A.J. Brown's been traded to the New England Patriots. Coming up, host of the Wicked Boston Show. Boston expert Cameron Stewart joins the Drake Toll Show. 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
1: The trade has happened. The Patriots are acquiring A.J. Brown from the Eagles for a first-round pick in 2028 and a fifth-rounder next year. Will the former All-Pro receiver be the big-play target Drake May needs to get New England back to the Super Bowl and win it this time? Westwood One Sports.
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0: 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Westwood One Sports, the Westwood One Sports app. Addy Bates produces, Curtis Poindexter runs the board, and he is shipping up to Boston, A.J. Brown. From the Philadelphia Eagles to the New England Patriots, Cameron Stewart of the Wicked Boston Show now joins the Drake Toll Show to break this down. Cam, when you woke up yesterday, Boston, Massachusetts, there was no A.J. Brown amongst you. Now there is one more A.J. Brown in your confines. Has the pulse of the city changed at all?
1: I mean, yeah, there is a little bit of relief as well. I think everybody had June 1st circled on the calendar as the day the A.J. Brown trade could get done. But what we heard in reports the last couple of weeks were, hey, this might not happen right away. This might take a minute. Right. The Eagles might really hold out for a great package here. The Rams are interested. And that's one that we heard last week that kind of got me to shudder a little bit, that the Rams were interested, you know, with
0: The Rams made a different deal, so they're good for
1: now. Exactly. Yeah. So when you looked at it a week ago, you know, they were looking to, you know, Puka Nacua had an uncertain future for this season. They are a team and a franchise that are known to make the big swing, and that's exactly what they did yesterday, just with a different player. Now, it happened to be in another position of need for the Patriots, but clearly the Patriots had circled A.J. Brown. They weren't really in the market for Myles Garrett. And so that was huge as a first domino to kind of fall. And then, obviously, the A.J. Brown trade comes in. This is exactly what the Patriots need. So, yeah, it's a different feeling around the region today.
0: Cam, the idea that Jared Verse and three picks are being shipped across the country from the Cleveland Browns and the Los Angeles Rams in that trade, whereas for New England, yeah, you lose a couple draft picks, but you get a bona fide wide receiver one. Does the full trade compensation package feel fair on both sides, or does this sway New England's way?
1: I do think it is a fair trade both ways. I can see the criticism from either side. I know there are some people that cover the Patriots around here that are surprised the Patriots gave up a first-round pick at all, considering A.J. Brown's, you know, real dissatisfaction with his time in Philadelphia and where he was and all the drama surrounding that, as well as a bit of a knee problem. There are some people around here that thought you could get away with not sending a first-round pick out there. I didn't think that would ever be the case. And from the Philadelphia side, there are people criticizing Howie Roseman for not getting a first-round pick in next year's draft. But again, I think that's really picking nits. I mean, you're getting one in the draft the next year. To get a first and a fifth, I think, is good for both sides. A.J. Brown did not want to play in Philadelphia anymore. It was clearly casting a shadow over that team and over that sideline. So if you're the Eagles, you got to get rid of him somehow, and to still get a first round pick, I think, is good and fair. And you look at the Patriots for what their needs are and their inability to go out and get a big name playmaker the last several off seasons. Yeah. This is the price of doing business. And I know there's probably something out there. I think Ben Volen had tweeted it out, of, you know, Mike Vrabel being very comfortable parting with a first-round pick to get A.J. Brown to kind of get Vrabel's own name out of the headlines a little bit. But I think this is a fair deal all the way around.
0: I have buried the lead a bit. The case that I made earlier in the show is Diana Russini had nothing to do with the X's and O's of this trade or really hashing out the details, but you'd be silly not to realize that her reporting and the sway of public opinion was something she was getting directly from Mike Vrabel, very likely in the bedroom. That information she had, at the very least, alerted the public to A.J. Brown, to the New England Patriots, being something that Mike Vrabel and their franchise wanted. And now with the fall apart of Vrabel and Russini and this affair and the pomp and circumstance around it, what role if only just public PR perception, something like that, what role did that scandal play in A.J. Brown being a New England Patriot on June 2nd today?
1: Well, I think not only does it obviously alert the public and certainly fire up Patriots fans for a couple of months that this deal could happen, but I think it sets the market without any details getting out there, you know, trade details, I should say. Plenty of details got out about that whole situation. But I think what it did was kind of set the market without saying, hey, the Eagles are looking for two first-round picks here or something like that. You know, what set the market was the Patriots are interested. A.J. Brown wants to play for Mike Vrabel again. And I think that shines through when we hear again last week that the Rams were really close to a trade for A.J. Brown and had already been talking about that with the Eagles earlier in the offseason and into last season. So that's something that the public didn't really know about. So, you know, Sean McVay is, I don't know what he's doing, but it's not with an insider, right? So that is something that might have, you know, gotten some NFL teams to back off and saying, like, you know what, this isn't a realistic situation for us. The Patriots are the only ones here. They're the only ones that want them. They've already talked, you know, there's already probably this deal in place. It's a moot point for us to go and try and negotiate with Howie Roseman for A.J. Brown, and we'd have to give up multiple first-round picks. And what it turns out is there was more of a market for A.J. Brown, shocker, and you wouldn't have to give this pretty penny to overtake what the Patriots did. You know, you could have had a better, you could have given up your first round pick in 2027 to go and get A.J. Brown. So that's what I think it did. Obviously, I do think there were more teams that kicked the tires and called the Eagles' offices, but that information getting out so early in the offseason, I mean, really almost before the end of the season, it was Super Bowl week that came out, that it kind of set the market for A.J. Brown as, hey, guys, other teams, don't worry about it. He's going to be a Patriot. When realistically, there were some other contenders in there for A.J. Brown.
0: Funny to me, the reporters who have approached the A.J. Brown trade as with the words surprising or blockbuster or bombshell, when Diana Russini from the confines of Mike Vrabel's hotel room in Sedona, Arizona, had been reporting on this for months, and now it comes to fruition. And now it gives, by the way, Cameron Stewart from the Wicked Boston Show joining the Drake Toll Show, Westwood One Sports, the Westwood One Sports app. Now it gives Drake May a certified number one, a wide receiver one, and not a wide receiver one who may or may not be hitting people. Stephon Diggs out, A.J. Brown in. I'm sure every New England fan would take that. And Romeo Doubs to the retool. Is this a Patriots offense that took a big enough jump to compete with names like L.A. or Seattle to win a Super Bowl?
1: It's a loaded question because they certainly got better offensively. That said, they didn't address their biggest issue offensively, and I think they knew, and pretty much everyone else knew, they weren't going to be able to do that in a big way this offseason. Like, Drake May was left for dead in that Super Bowl. That offensive line was really put together with, you know, duct tape and super glue throughout that whole season, and you saw it throughout the entirety of the playoffs, not just the Super Bowl. So there's still some big questions there, whether they could still protect Drake May. They bring in a guy like Elijah Vera Tucker, who is a tremendous, tremendous offensive lineman when he's healthy. The only thing is he's almost never healthy, and so you have to worry about that. But make no mistake about it, this was one of the best offenses in the league last year, and they have gotten better with their weapons. And, you know, we heard so much of the narrative last year about the schedule, playing a last-place schedule, and it wasn't a very good one. But this year they have one of the toughest schedules in football. It's a brutal start to the season, the first month and a half of it, and they're going to need more firepower. And I think they realized that against what was such a good freaking defense with the Seattle Seahawks in the Super Bowl. So they have gotten better on that side of the ball. I just don't know that they've addressed their biggest issue. That said, every young quarterback we've seen now, other than Patrick Mahomes, you know, who's no longer young, but even when he was, needs this, like, true big-name ex-receiver who's going to get open for you on third down. You know, Mahomes had a big playability from Tyreek Hill early in his career. Also, Travis Kelce, probably the second-best tight end of all time. But for the most part, these other guys need big-name receivers. You know, Josh Allen needed prime Stephon Diggs. Joe Burrow needed two of those guys. He needed, you know, T. Higgins and Ja'Marr Chase. Matthew Stafford needs a Puka Nacua to raise his level to MVP kind of level. So the Patriots needed that, and that's exactly what they got. They got one of the biggest man defense matchup nightmares in the whole sport. Drake May is going to pick apart zone defenses no matter what. Now he's got a guy to truly help him beat man. He's a deep threat. He can work out of the slot. He's great in the red zone. He's over 1,000 yards each of the last four seasons and every year that he played a full season. So, yeah, you just added a three-time All-Pro. And this is something the Patriots have been circling around for years, Drake. Like, every year we hear how they got the time and the assets and the money now to make the big move and make the big splash. And they offered Chris Godwin, you know, like $8 million more last year than the Bucs gave him, and he still said no. You had to probably overpay for Stephon Diggs and got a pretty good year out of him. But they have been circling the waters for a big name like this for years now, and now they finally put their nuts on the table and did it. So that's huge. It is crucial, especially for the year ahead. It's going to be a much tougher road for the Patriots overall this year, and they just improved their weapons for their young quarterback on a rookie contract. So I can't find anything bad about this yet.
0: Cameron Stewart, the Wicked Boston Show. Congrats on your national TV debut this last week, and thanks for joining us so early this morning. You can follow him at Real Cam Stewart. Thanks again, Cam.
1: Appreciate it, guys. Anytime, man.
0: Yep, found him on the CW with the Savannah Bananas and Indianapolis Clowns when I was scrolling through the TV on Sundays. That's Cameron Stewart, that bald spot. I don't know that bald spot anywhere. At Real Cam Stewart on Twitter. Addie Bates producing. Curtis Poindexter runs the board. A.J. Brown is a New England Patriot. When we come back, our idiots of the day. Are the Cleveland Browns idiots for what they did? This is the Drake Toll Show.
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13: Recent survey conducted by Common Sense Media found one-third of teenagers prefer AI companions over humans for serious conversations. There's a term for that, social offloading. And experts we talked to warned that this habit could be stunting emotional growth, leaving an already isolated generation who came of age during the pandemic even less prepared for the messiness of human interaction. 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

0: 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On his own. College football kicks off in 88 days. This is McElroy and Kulik in the Morning.
1: All right, welcome in, McElroy and Kulik in the Morning. Glad you're with us. A lot to get to today. A lot of college football news. A lot of sports news. This is it's turned into a big sports week all of a sudden. Stanley Cup Finals begin tonight. NBA Finals begin tomorrow night. Super Regionals now set for next weekend. Auburn will host. Alabama will host. We'll have Alabama baseball coach Rob Vaughn on at 9 o'clock today. Brandon Marcello is going to be with us at 8 a.m. today to discuss a couple different things happening across college football. Scott Springer going to join us at 7:30. We mentioned Cincinnati just a little bit yesterday, so we'll talk some Brennan Sorsby with Scott Springer, not only the situation that is happening with him now, but also no decision yesterday, by the way, for Brennan Sorsby. There was not one expected. But what his future is, and then maybe get some background on Scott, who covers Cincinnati, of how this thing got started, what was known then, the departure of Brennan Sorsby, and then maybe should Cincinnati be a team we're watching this upcoming season? Could they be dangerous? So Scott joins us in 30 minutes, but SEC baseball, GMAC, looking good again as Auburn finds a way to get past Milwaukee last night.
2: What time did that game start? I kept waiting for it to start. It started like 8:30?
1: Yeah.
2: Okay. I was like, golly, I thought the thing was supposed to start at like 7. I had it loaded in my quad box.
1: No, it was. Yeah, it got delayed.
2: Because I had it loaded in a quad box. I'm like, golly, when is this thing going to start? And like, by the time it actually got underway, I think we were like putting the kids to bed, which was around 8:30.
1: Yeah. I stayed up, unfortunately, watched it all. I shouldn't have. Five runs on four hits in the sixth to break a 2-2 tie. Chase Frehlich homers again. Six home runs, 15 runs driven in the regional. His six home runs are tied with Judd Uttermark of Ole Miss and 25 for the most by a player in a single regional in the 2020s. 15 runs driven in, tied with Little Rock's. Anyone? Anyone?
3: Jamie.
2: Bill Clinton.
1: Angel Cano.
2: Angel Cano?
1: In 2025 for second most in a single regional in the 2020s behind Oklahoma State's. Anyone?
2: Mason Rudolph.
3: Wilson.
1: Not Robin Ventura. Rock Riggio. He drove in 17.
2: All I could think about was the most famous person from Little Rock and the most famous person I could think of for whatever reason off the top of my head from Oklahoma State. That's all
1: who,
2: I had.
1: Who did you go with, Oak State?
2: Oklahoma State. I went with Mason Rudolph. Probably not number one, but in the mix.
1: Barry Sanders might have something
2: to
1: say
2: Rock,
1: about that.
2: Little Rock, Bill Clinton, I think I nailed it.
1: Did he attend Arkansas Little Rock?
2: No.
1: Okay.
2: But he's from Little Rock.
1: Got it.
2: He probably has an honorable, like a honorary degree.
1: I'm just going to go with the entire cast of Banging in Little Rock from the HBO documentary back in the day, ahead of Bill Clinton.
2: That's Third Rock in the Sun.
1: That was a cultural, iconic film, John will tell you. Your age group was not able to witness that.
2: Oh,
1: I would suggest anyone your age group go back and watch it, though, just for the pure entertainment value.
2: What a missed opportunity.
1: For all involved. Yes, for a lot of different reasons. Seventh SEC team Auburn is now to win a regional this year. That breaks a record for most teams from a single conference to reach the super regionals. The previous high was six. That had been done six times, all by the SEC. So there you go. College baseball is set. And Texas A&M did not advance. I mean, there's a chance for more when you look at just kind of how things went. Also, Women's College World Series last night, Texas Tech gets past Alabama. So Texas Tech will be back in the finals, and they'll face
2: Taos.
1: Texas. Rivalry game.
2: Very frustrated by the format of... Great, we're on the losing end. So is it sour grapes? Probably. But I think if you're going to play a do or die, win or go home type of game, it should not be a doubleheader. Like, as soon as Texas Tech hit that walk-off yesterday, it's like you knew what was coming. Like, the likelihood of being able to regroup from that disappointment 30 minutes later and play and win, I feel like is incredibly small. We saw the same thing yesterday with Texas knocking off Tennessee twice. Like, to me, you're probably better off taking a day, All right. Hey, you won. We're coming back tomorrow. You're playing tournament. The finals don't start until Wednesday anyways. You have today as an off day. And you would say, well, they give a massive advantage to the team if they were to, for whatever reason, win the first game of the semifinals. Well, good. That's the reward for winning that first game. So I know it's a little sour grapes. I get it. But to me, you're putting the team that loses the first game at a tremendous disadvantage.
1: Oh, there's no doubt. But can't complain about it now. You knew what it was going in.
2: For
1: you
2: sure.
1: Knew what you needed to handle and how you needed to get in. Back to some of those regionals, though. Florida State, yesterday, we didn't mention them. St. John's gets past Florida State in the Tallahassee region, so they'll move on, which they overcame multiple deficits and just a miserable start to their season and now going to be in the Super Regional, which is just wild. Troy going to be in the Super Regionals as well. First ever Super Regional for Troy, third Sun Belt team to reach a Super Regional in the last four seasons. So really cool that Troy is going to make it. And then the way that they made it as well, just pretty cool that they were able to get in. They were one of the last four in this baseball tournament. The SEC, I mentioned being close with Texas A&M. Kentucky also goes down to West Virginia. They had a chance to get in. So it was a great round in the regionals for the SEC, but could have been a lot better even. When you consider Kentucky, Texas A&M, Florida. Florida loses to St. John's, or not St. John's. Who
2: Troy.
1: Did Florida lose to? Troy, sorry. Had a chance for them to advance as well. There's a lot of teams. You get confused, and you can't always know exactly what's going to happen. So college baseball, fun. Super Regionals now coming up. Auburn will host Ole Miss. Your pick?
2: Ole Miss.
1: Of course.
2: You guys lost to Milwaukee.
1: And then beat Milwaukee twice.
2: Doesn't matter. I jumped to conclusions after the first game of the tournament. Can't do that against the SEC.
1: Would have been wrong.
2: Can't do that against the SEC.
1: First time winning a regional after losing its opening game in postseason play for Auburn. So
2: Ole Miss battle test on the road.
1: Probably, but I'll go with I think Auburn gets the pitching back on track and they get it done.
2: Mm.
1: Also, Chase Frelick, home run in five straight games now. Second time he's done that this year. He has 2 5-game home run streaks, different ones this season. Dude's on fire right now. So fun to watch.
2: Love it.
1: Alabama hosts this weekend as well. We'll talk to Rob Vaughn at 9 a.m. Some big college football news dropping yesterday from a scheduling perspective. We now know what the postseason is going to look like this upcoming college football playoff, GMAC. When you saw the schedule, frustrated, happy, feel good about it, makes sense.
2: I don't know what I'm going to do on January 1st. I mean, I've been in New Orleans.
1: Are you going to celebrate New Year's Day?
2: No, I've been in New Orleans for how many straight years?
1: I've been there with you for the last six straight years, I feel like.
2: Yeah, it's been a minute. It's been a minute.
1: Here's your college football playoff broadcast schedule for, I don't like that we call it 27, I'm sorry. And I definitely don't like that we call it the 26-27 broadcast schedule. This is not a basketball season.
2: Well, it starts in 26.
1: This is not a basketball season. It isn't. It's the 26th season. This is the 26th college football playoff, but whatever.
2: Mm.
1: The first round, December 18th on campus. That'll be on ESPN, 7 p.m. December 19th on campus game. That will be a noon kick on 11 a.m. kick on ABC and ESPN. Also, December 19th, you will get a 2:30 kick on TNT/True/HBO Max. And then you will get a 6:30 kick on December 19th on campus game TNT/True/HBO Max. So you get a triple header on the 19th, and you get one game at 7:00 on December 18th.
2: Mm-hmm.
1: Your quarterfinals, December 30th. I got to pull up the days here. December 30th is a Wednesday.
3: Correct.
1: So you will get the VRBO or Vrbo?
2: Vrbo.
3: Should be VRBO, but they want to tell you it's Vrbo.
1: Fiesta Bowl, 6:30 p.m., TNT, True HBO Max. And then January the 1st, Sites Friday. 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
1: The 14th, you will get the Capital One Orange Bowl, 6:30 p. on TNT. And January the 15th, you will get the Allstate Sugar Bowl on 6:30 p.m. ABC and ESPN. 52 days between the last regular season game and the national championship game. 52.
2: That's it?
1: That's all.
2: Perfect.
1: Regular season ends. 52 days go by. You play for a national championship.
2: Makes sense to me.
1: Not having the Sugar Bowl in New Orleans January 1, other than that, what do you like? What do you dislike?
2: I mean, I hate everything about the calendar. That's big knowledge. 2 weeks between semifinal and quarterfinal. Like, what are we doing? 10 days, 11 days between semis and national. Like, all the momentum created from the regular season is gone. Gone. Moving a game to Wednesday, December 30th to avoid a regular season NFL game. Like, what are we doing?
1: Just feels like you're holding on to some of this, you know, New Year's Day, certain bowl game, bit by a thread, trying to make it work, trying to, you know, place anything in a certain spot so it's keep some sort of tradition being upheld, which there is no tradition because they're playoff games. This is not what it has been. This is not the Orange Bowl. This is not the Sugar Bowl. It's a college football playoff semifinal. That part of it, it's dumb. I'm sorry. And I'm sure there's a lot of money generated because of the Orange Bowl, because of the Sugar Bowl, and we love those bowls. We love the Fiesta Bowl. It's great, but it's dumb. It's dumb. I mean, yeah, we're going to get the Rose and the Cotton, and it's all right. But that's not what it is. It's a quarterfinal playoff game. So trying to maintain some of that. And this is what the AFCA tried to vote against, saying we want this thing done. We can't push this out to the 15th. We want it done. And if maybe the playoff is expanded and Championship Saturday goes away and you start these right after the regular season, this calendar doesn't have to look the way that it does. You can back some stuff up. Maybe the semifinals can be back to the 30th, 31st, whatever that is, and you can manage it that way. But also, you and I have talked about this before, Greg, that inherent fear of the NFL. Keep in mind, New Year's Eve is a Thursday night, which means there's a what? It's an NFL game.
2: Correct.
1: So they're not going to do it.
3: Baltimore at Cincinnati.
2: No. It's a rivalry game. Will be out by then.
3: By the way, it kicks at 7:15. And so even though that's more or less kind of holiday, you could start that game at 5 o'clock.
1: It actually would be a great lead-in.
3: Right, yeah.
2: And the NFL wouldn't want that. Here's a problem. Like, everyone's so scared of the NFL. Not because we wouldn't hurt their ratings, but for fear of retaliation. That's what everyone's scared of with the NFL. It's not that, like, we know that if we put them up against the NFL, we could hurt the NFL. We could. Like, I think we know that. The NFL knows that. But the NFL will say, hey, you put those up against us because we're going to start doing. Hey, you like those Saturday games after Thanksgiving? What do you guys call them? Rivalry games? Yeah, we're going to put a doubleheader on there.
1: Or even before that.
2: Well, they already did Black Friday.
1: No, I'm saying start Saturday games even earlier than that.
2: Well, there's a broadcasting act
1: there. Yeah, they can get passed up.
3: College is currently appealing to Congress. You don't think the NFL could?
2: Yeah.
3: Do we need this broadcasting act?
2: We got Phil Knight. Yeah. No, in all seriousness, like, the Broadcasting Act is helpful.
1: But they're going to continue. The thing that frustrates me about where you're going is the NFL continues to find ways to circumvent, and college football is kind of running out of days.
2: Well, why do you think college football won't change? You're going to get, I mean, we have FCS programs that say we play in the Saturdays and in the fall. It's okay. Like, you're going to try to convince Ohio State? Hey, yeah, Saturday's not your day, guys.
1: I'm with John, though. Why would a earlier in the, first off, the 31st, what did you say that was, a Friday? Thursday? It's a Thursday.
2: Thursday.
3: Yes.
1: Who's working that day?
2: There'll be people working that day.
1: There will be a few people working, but let's not act like that game couldn't do a 20-something.
2: I mean, we are living right now in 2026 in the summer, and there are not a lot of people that I know, really, frankly, in our generation that are working past 2:30 on Friday. So on a holiday week where you have an extended weekend, I think there's a lot of people that will be taking off around lunchtime that day. More efficient work week. Thank you, AI.
1: You put December, a New Year's Eve day game at 2:30? 1. A game's not going to do a monster number?
2: They'll do a big number.
1: Is the bowl schedule out yet? Let me see what it's going up against.
3: It's not.
2: Oh, dude, we got a big bowl game that time. I think that's the Pinstripe Fenway.
1: Both? Back to back?
2: Well, they were going to play it at Fenway, but it was only a 109-yard field.
3: On the 31st, you have the ReliaQuest Bowl at...

0: regular season, as opposed to last year's 14-week regular season. Just one less season during. There's only one bye week per team this year. Imagine that. Further exemplifying the point of this is too hard. Look how hard.
1: So your thoughts on the college football playoff broadcast schedule. December 18th, it begins. January 25th, it ends with your national championship game in Las Vegas this year via the Allegiant Stadium on ABC and ESPN.
2: For how far away the championship game is, it's 238 days. If you go back 238 days, that's October 9th. That's how far away the championship game is. If you count backwards how many days the championship game is, you're basically going back to October 9th.
1: Right. What are we in the 80s right now until kickoff?
2: Yeah.
1: Something like that?
2: So 88 till kickoff, and then you play the whole season.
1: It's a lot, man. It's a long ways away. So I don't. It's there are parts of it that are not ideal. There are parts of it because of what contractually it's tied to. It can't be a lot different. I don't know what the answer is moving forward as far as bowl games, how they're thrown in, how they're managed, whatever that
0: the
1: is.
0: The answer is very simple. We try to find common ground with the NFL in some way, shape, or form where we say, hey, dude, I'm sorry we have to do this, but we're going to have to play games up against your regular season Saturdays. So I'm sorry that there will be competition for Texans-Panthers. All right? I'm sorry that you're going to have to compete for that. We're going to have to put Ohio State, Georgia up against Panthers, Texans, or Colts, Chargers. All right? Like, we're going to have to do that. That's what it's going to come down to. And the NFL is not going to like the result there. Because we have never tried to go head-to-head. Yeah. Wonder why? Because everyone's scared to death of the NFL saying, hey, you went head-to-head against us here. You're not even going to be included in the next rights arrangement. Because everyone wants NFL rights. So if, for example, ESPN were to put up a college football game against NFL, how would that impact ESPN's future negotiations with the league? If they make the league mad, and we're talking about 32 owners here. Not a ton of stakeholders here. You make the league mad, they're going to say, hey, yeah, Monday Night Football, it's going to go to prime now. You're out, ESPN. So, like, I don't know. Obviously, that's, like, doomsday scenario. But, like, that's what everyone, I think, is scared of. It's a real thing.
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0: All right, welcome back in. McElroy and Kubelik in the morning. 7:23, Tuesday, January 2nd, right here on Jocks. We'll get to some Brendan Sorsby news here in just a moment. Some other comments about a college football quarterback that we're going to get to later in the show. Brandon Marcello with us at 8 a.m. today. 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
0: Part of the Brendan Sorsby case from yesterday, NCAA attorney Taylor Askew, quote, if this were just one or two violations, it would still render him ineligible. This is thousands of violations, 40 individual bets on Indiana football when he was a member of the team. He was on the roster. He just wasn't traveling. A member of the team, that's permanent ineligibility. That's from Lubbock Online, the quote from the case yesterday, GMAC, and no decision made yet, but it doesn't sound like the NCAA is even considering budging in this Brendan Sorsby case.
1: They're not budging. This is purely posturing on Texas Tech's side, and I don't blame them. I would do the same thing. I would at least try. I know that it's not going to be successful, but I would at least try. So can't say I really blame them.
0: Would there be anything that you would anticipate that they may budge on if you were Texas Tech?
1: No.
0: More from Taylor Askew yesterday. The whole case, quote, rises on him being such a serial violator of the rules that it somehow creates some exception to the consequences. That doesn't make any sense.
1: Yeah, you broke the rules so bad that we're going to forgive.
0: Doesn't feel real.
1: I don't think so.
0: So it doesn't feel like there's a lot of budging there. It doesn't feel like there's a lot of movement there. But Brendan Sorsby, on his side, taking a pretty big gamble, demanding eligibility, despite admitting to betting on his team. He's opening the door to the NCAA on sharing bad information that can damage his standing with NFL teams. So you think that this is a move that he feels like is better, and he feels like it's more beneficial to him. We just don't know exactly which way it's going to go. So
1: we kind of do know which way it's going to go.
0: I feel like I do. I feel like this is a waste of time from Texas Tech. I also feel like, I don't know if this is, I just wonder from Texas Tech's perspective, is this perception?
1: No, it's perception in as it relates to, we're going to defend our guy. So when they go to a recruit in the future, say, hey, you screw up at our place, we got your back. That, to me, is the only thing that's being accomplished with this whole pursuit. Okay. And I get it. I get it. I really do. I think it might help them down the road in a rare instance, in an obscure occurrence in which a guy in the past had some transgressions against him, for example. They say, hey, no matter what, you come here, you're a Red Raider for life. We will have your back. Not just while you're here, but also in the event in which you might not be here in the future. Like, we are there for you. Like, that's something that they can use on the recruiting trail down the road. And I could see it being beneficial.
0: Yeah. Last quote from NCAA attorney Taylor Askew yesterday. You can't gamble on your own team. You can't gamble on your own institution. You can't bet against players on your own basketball team in favor of the opponent's basketball players. You can't do that. And whether you were compelled by an addiction or you were just bored, it doesn't matter. There's no basis to differentiate between the two. That's harsh, but there's a lot of reality to that as well. And we don't jump on board next to the NCAA and lock in with what they're doing to defend their side of things very often, but theirs feels a little bit more common sense in this case. We'll talk to Scott Springer about it.
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14: Recent survey conducted by Common Sense Media found one-third of teenagers prefer AI companions over humans for serious conversations. There's a term for that: social offloading. And experts we talked to warned that this habit could be stunting emotional growth, leaving an already isolated generation who came of age during the pandemic even less prepared for the messiness of human interaction. Sure, AI can help you polish whatever it is you're looking to say, but that's not very human, right? It's the messiness that makes our interactions with each other so real. It's also what makes them so validating, help us to develop our confidence, our voice, our deep bonds with each other. Psychiatrists we talked to encouraged turning to family or friends when you're struggling to express yourself. They are keen to help. I'm Dr. Sanjay Gupta, helping you live a better life.
15: Docs Montgomery Required.
0: Welcome back in. McElroy and Kubelik in the morning. 7:31 a.m. Tuesday, January 2nd. Going to get to Scott Springer here in just a moment. But I can vouch personally, if you need a piece of furniture moved into your home that your wife purchased from an antique store 45 minutes away, Crocker Moving Services is where you need to go to do that. Did not drop that a little bit earlier, but they were in the house yesterday, GMAC, and did deliver a piece of furniture. I don't know if your wife goes and searches for things at antique stores miles away to where you're not going to be able to bring it home, but Crocker will go get it for you and bring it to your house.
1: That is nice. Yes, my wife does do that. She actually has a pop-up antique shop at a place in town. So, yeah, she does that a lot. Not a pop-up.
0: I guess it's a pop-up standing antique shop, by the way.
1: I guess it's like a standing spot in an antique shop where she has like her own booth, I believe is what it's called. I believe that's correct vernacular. So yeah, my wife definitely does that. I have not used Crocker Moving Services for that, but I know they'd do a great job if they did it.
0: Scott Springer covers sports around the Cincinnati area for Cincinnati.com. Obviously understands everything happening with Brennan Sorsby and what it was before he became the Texas Tech quarterback. Scott, take us back just a little bit. What was that departure like? Maybe aspects of it, thoughts of it, when he left Cincinnati. We've seen others, like when Jahmyr Gibbs left Georgia Tech, I know he cried when he went and told Brent Key he was going to go to Alabama. Some of these kids are just basically taking no-brainer opportunities that are better for them, and I think both sides mutually at least understand it. How would you describe the Sorsby exit from Cincinnati?
6: Oh, uncomfortable, maybe. They lost to TCU. That was the last game. They were still bowl eligible, and I remember asking him in Fort Worth, I said, are you going to play in a bowl game? And he did come and answer the bell and answer the questions. He was always very good in press conferences. Decent kid overall. I had no knowledge of any of the gambling stuff. But you could see, or, you know, you were hearing other people were in on him a bit. And I know Cincinnati made an offer. And I know at one of the bowl practices, I asked Scott Satterfield, I said, could you have kept him? And I know they made an offer, and he said, realistically, no. That was about mid-December when it came out that he wasn't going to be part of the bowl festivities. And I think the team knew for like 2 weeks. And then obviously when I think Cincinnati's bowl game was January 2nd, I think that was the first day officially people could go on the portal. The next day, Brendan announced for Texas Tech, and that was one of the worst kept secrets ever, because his girlfriend played volleyball and Texas Tech recruited her. So you have to give the Red Raiders credit. They're very influential, and they kind of get what they want.
1: Yeah, they do. No doubt about it. I was with Brendan last year at the Big 12 Media Days. Seemed like a good kid. I don't really know a lot about him, but in your experience covering him, what was he like as a guy? What was he like as a player? What was he like?
6: Oh, well liked, and I liked him, and just, you know, because you talk to kids, and I've got four sons myself, so I understand this a little better, and I'm a little sympathetic to what's happened to him. I hate what's happened to him. On the other hand, you know, he kind of had something to do with this, and sometimes you have to face the music, and I get that he gets a defense and all that, but forget all that. Just talking to him, he was the type of kid I would like to have a quarterback, because he oozed confidence. He had a little bit of a swagger to him. He had played some baseball, a multi-sport athlete. I was talking to him about the funky arm angles that he could use to throw the ball, kind of like Mahomes and stuff. And you just saw the athleticism when he played. He could escape. He could run. And when he got away, he's 6'3", 235. And he didn't really like taking the slide. He'd hit you head on. So he made a, you know, definitely was an impact at quarterback. Unfortunately, I don't know, you can blame Satterfield, you can blame Sorsby, you can blame the competition. Brendan Sorsby has as many wins in November as I do, zero. And same, you know, Cincinnati had two slides back-to-back years. So that probably was frustrating. I know it was frustrating for the staff. I'm sure it was frustrating for Brendan, because after that TCU game, he's got plenty of family there in Texas. They show up, they lose again, and then you went from 7-1 to suddenly you're 7-5. And at that point, he's, you know, if you look at the money he was offered, it's like you tell your own kid, you got to go. That's life changing money. I mean, his money at Cincinnati was like $875, something like that, and you're going from that to let's say $5 million thereabout. Pretty easy decision. I mean, the loyalty end of it, which I would always preach to my own kids, is kind of out the window anymore, because you flip your roster every year, take your chances, and it's even worse in basketball.
0: Visiting with Scott Springer, you can follow him on Twitter at S Springer Sports, writes for Cincinnati.com. Where is the current lawsuit with Cincinnati against Brendan Sorsby to recoup some of those funds that you mentioned earlier that they were paying him to be a quarterback for their football team?
6: Yeah, I know the defense, Brendan's team, filed a motion to dismiss yesterday. So in the midst of trying to go through 237 pages of the NCAA stuff yesterday and keep track of the trial, I didn't really read all the stuff that happened with that. But, yeah, essentially his deal was, it ran from like June of 25 and would have ended at the end of 26. So roughly like an 18-month deal, $875,000. So the argument from the Sorsby camp is Cincinnati was charging him more than he made. But if you figure it was $875 per season, then that's not exactly the case. But, you know, the Cincinnati argument is, hey, you signed, this is it. I think they were willing to let that go had he gone into the NFL draft. And I know Satterfield and the staff talked to him about, you know, his chances of going into the NFL draft. And, you know, that might become a reality here in a week or so. We don't know. But, yeah, he had some favorable response there. But obviously, when you get $5 million, what do you do? I mean, that's I don't know about you guys. You gave me $5 million at 22. It's like I'm out of the country somewhere. I'm doing something really dumb.
1: Understandably. There's some people that have thought for a while that the gambling and all this stuff and that Cincinnati was in some way behind making sure the NCAA knew about it or something like that. Is there any realities to that? Because it's a bit conspiratorial. Like, all right, you leave us, we have this on you. Like, what have you heard as far as that story is concerned?
6: Well, I know that's a popular theory among the Red Raider chat boards, I guess. And, you know, I don't know positively if that's the case. But what Cincinnati has said, okay, there was one, the Prohibet app that they all have to have on their phone. There was one trigger of that. And he was called into compliance, and he said he, you know, I guess he had tried to sign in, but apparently he was denied, and allegedly it would have been on a non-NCAA thing. So, for instance, you can bet on MMA, you can bet on NASCAR, you know, I think you bet on the hot dog contest and whatever else. Anything that the NCAA has a championship in, you can't bet on. So Cincinnati's stance has been that they knew of no impermissible, and the key word that they use over and over is impermissible betting with Brendan Sorsby. You know, the I'm not picking on DraftKings, but whoever, all these apps, you know, they are dangerous. You know, I've heard them referred to as, you know, you got a casino there in your hand. And surely Brendan Sorsby is not the only athlete in the NCAA that has one of those. I know of high school kids, and you know, there's workarounds, and you even look at the evidence with Brendan and on some of these bets, and he's using other people and other accounts. And I've heard comments, it's like, well, you know, he was trying to conceal it, so he therefore knew it was wrong. So it's kind of a mess. But as far as I know, I am not aware of Cincinnati knowing that. And I can tell you, you know, and again, I got no particular dog in the hunt here. I'm just trying to think of both sides of this. But John Cunningham, the AD, comes from a compliance background and is an attorney. And he is strict, and he's part of the CSE and all this stuff. He's kind of by the rules and doing things the right way and all that. And I can't imagine that he would have allowed him to play had there been anything that came into question, just knowing what I know of him. I could be wrong, but I'm just telling you, he is pretty straight up, straight laced and to the point, and it wouldn't make any sense. But life doesn't make a lot of sense sometimes. I mean, I didn't see any of this coming.
0: Scott Springer with us of Cincinnati.com, covers sports there in the Cincinnati area. Talking Brendan Sorsby and Cincinnati, the Bearcats. You mentioned head coach a little bit earlier. Where is Scott Satterfield with the administration and the fans right now in as far as his footing as the Cincinnati head coach?
6: I think with the administration, he's fine, because if you're looking at it just from a longer view, he went 3 wins, 5 wins, 7 wins. The disappointing thing for fans is 2 years ago, 5-2, you had beaten Arizona State, who went to the college football playoff. You're looking pretty good at that point, and then you lose the rest of the games. Last season, you're 7-1 going into Utah, the big college game day atmosphere, all that stuff. And, you know, nobody goes into Utah and gets it easy. It was a difficult game, and the back end of their schedule was tougher, but they lost the rest of them. You know, you went from 7-1, and maybe Sorsby is a Heisman candidate, to you're no longer in the picture, you're no longer ranked, and then you go to a bowl game, and then you know, the bowl games get aggravating when you're at that level, because everyone opts out. It used to be a big deal to go to a bowl game, and, you know, people can't wait to jump off the ship. And next thing you know, you're seeing the number two quarterback throwing to the walk-on receiver, and getting all worked up about that, and but yet you're charging people tickets. I'm sorry, I'm going off on a tangent here. But, yeah, it's just I think people are disappointed with the outcome of the last two seasons. Now, the personnel department, I think, has been awesome. The GM, Zach Grant, has come up with some kids that are players and dug them out of nowhere. I mean, Jake Goldday's with the Vikings, second-round pick, and found him in Central Arkansas, and this guy comes up, and he's playing Big 12 football and getting it done. And another kid they dug out of Jeff Caldwell was the receiver last year at Lindenwood, NAIA, and or FCS or whatever it was. Chiefs pick him up. So they found some talent. They found guys at other schools. Unfortunately, that's just kind of the way the Cincinnati's have to do it. You have to find some diamonds in the rough. You have to convince some kids to stay. You don't necessarily, they have some money here, but Jed Clampett's not around the corner sending money in. And you're in a pro town. I mean, Greg played here. Okay, there was the Bengals, and you've got the Reds. You've got a lot of people competing for your entertainment dollar. Cincinnati football has picked up over the last two decades, easy. And then basketball's always been big. But you have so many things here. Then you have, you know, Xavier's another top-notch college basketball program down the road. A lot of things going on, so it's not like your typical college town where everybody's dug in, like in Lubbock, where, you know, Cincinnati's baseball team just went to the NCAA tournament, but it's not as big a deal here as it would be in Stillwater or in Lubbock or some place like that.
1: It's definitely, I feel like everything kind of revolves around the Reds. I don't know, living there when we did, yeah. Like even with the Bengals, it was like there was a love-hate relationship and we were good. There was a little bit of a love-hate, I think partly because of the Brown family, but the Reds are the Reds are the ticket. Bingo. It feels like in Cincy.
6: When the Reds are hot, I moved back here. I'm from here. Lived in Tampa 5 years. Came back 1990. So I get part of the World Series team and coverage and all that. And I did radio 25 years before I did this. I've never really found real work, but it was great to you know see the sweep of the A's, and the Reds drove this town when they were hot. They were the thing. The Bengals, you know, particularly Dave Shula's years and all that, and Dave's a great guy, but it just didn't work out. You know, this past, 22, when they went to the Super Bowl, you know, you kind of catch yourself. It's like you're part of the bandwagon again. You go out, and then they lost, and the next day I was kind of depressed, and my wife said, what's wrong? They'll be back. I said, well, yeah, that's what they said in, you know, 82 and then 88 again, but then they never made it back. It's been a long, long time, and you know maybe they have the team this year and all that. And I know you didn't call me talking about the Bengals, but yeah, so many people are used to Lucy pulling the ball away from Charlie Brown as Bengal fans. It's just you expect it. It's just Monday. It's coming.
0: Scott, great stuff. I wanted to get with you about this upcoming Cincinnati team a little bit as well. We'll have you back to do that. We're out of time, but great stuff from you today. We really appreciate the time. Thanks for hopping on.
6: All right, I got a son that works for UAB football. Not like I told you, my youngest went to Bama, and I know you're an Auburn guy. We did a visit there, but I'm down there quite a bit, so love the area, and you guys do a great job. Appreciate it.
0: Thank you very much. We'll have you back. There you go. Great stuff. A lot of different insight on a lot of different things from Scott Springer. You can follow him on Twitter at Springer Sports. Find his work at Cincinnati.com. And listen, it's... the Sorsby situation is complicated. I don't think that anybody would doubt that or disagree with that. One thing that we would all sort of agree, how it left Cincinnati, where it is now, and maybe where it's going, it's a lot. And as we've discussed with him personally before, got to be a lot for him. And not a lot of people discuss that part of it, but some of it he has welcomed and is continued to welcome on himself. We'll talk more about it right after this on Jocks.
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14: You ever wake up in the middle of the night or maybe first thing in the morning and notice drool on your pillow? Unless you're sleeping next to someone who hasn't already seen all your good, bad, and ugly, it's probably not that big a deal and not anything to worry about unless it's something that just started happening recently. When people drool at night, it's often because of a stuffy nose, acid reflux, or being a mouth breather. People who sleep on their stomach or side are more likely to drool than someone who sleeps on their back. But in some cases, drooling at night can be a warning sign of something more serious, like dental issues, sleep apnea, or even early symptoms of Parkinson's disease. If you're at all concerned about this, the best place to start is with an ENT doctor, an ears, nose, and throat doctor. They can recommend a sleep study to possibly get some answers. I'm Dr. Sanjay Gupta, helping you live a better life.
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0: Poker, anything, any superstitions you have?
1: It's weird. Like, I'm normally not a superstitious person, but if I get at the roulette table and I start winning a couple, I start trying to keep everything the same. Like, if I don't watch the ball go in, then I'll make sure I'm not watching the ball, or I'll breathe the same. I'll do whatever. Whenever it starts getting in a groove like that, yeah, then it kicks in.
0: Like, you keep your stacks of chips the same, like, of three or four or whatever it is.
1: Yeah.
0: And, like, you don't, okay.
1: If it's working,
0: move that
1: yeah.
0: Around. You don't change that. All right. Well, we know in sports a lot of different people have weird superstitions. Like, is there one that you can think of a teammate, Greg, that might be considered weird, odd, different, that you've noticed that, like, stuck out to you?
1: If it was really weird, like, guys usually didn't talk about it.
0: Okay.
1: Like, because they'd get judged. Like, hang on a second, you're doing what?
0: Yeah, they can be nutty sometimes.
1: No,
0: like, they
1: for
0: can
1: sure.
0: be weird. Like, you know, some.
1: For sure. Like, it's just, you would think that, like, for example, the left leg over right leg thing, like, I would never tell anybody that because I'd think, but the reason why I was left leg, so my left leg is stronger than my right leg. Because of my push off leg, like in a quarterback drop, you push off your left leg. So my left leg is stronger. So I'd put my left leg in my pants first So when I stand on one foot and put my right leg in, I've got a better chance of staying upright. Like, it was pure practicality. But I don't know if I would tell anybody that, because people would lead to me thinking like, all right, what's wrong with you? That's weird.
0: Okay. So,
1: which I get.
0: Yesterday during Women's College World Series coverage, Holly Rowe shared with the world, maybe, possibly, the weirdest superstition I have ever heard. You be the judge for yourself.
15: I have some sources in the Texas dugout who have given me an incredible story on Hannah Wells. She has a superstition dating back to childhood that if she sees a ladybug, she eats it for good luck, swallows it whole.
21: What?
15: And so I was told that at the SEC tournament in Kentucky, she had a nice home run and she had ingested a ladybug before that. So this is a superstition. I have this on two different sources in that Texas dugout. What a cute and weird superstition.
1: Cute. Not the word I'd use to describe it. Literally disgusting.
22: Must be nice to be a woman, because someone else does that. Cute ain't the word we're using.
1: No.
0: Common ladybugs are generally non-toxic.
1: Oh.
0: But they do have an awful bitter taste that usually deters folks from eating them.
1: They're also good luck, and you're not supposed to kill them. And I don't think they survive the digestive tract.
22: What are you talking about? Probably grows all, on all ladybugs,
0: but I know, because I've done this before for my kids, because we were talking about something. They all are mildly toxic. Generally harmless to humans. When stressed, they release a yellow, foul-smelling fluid from their joints that can stain surfaces and very rarely cause mild skin irritation.
1: Mm.
0: Doesn't sound fun to eat.
1: No. It's really disturbing. I got problems with that.
0: If you were to eat a ladybug, would you crunch it, or would it just be like a quick swallow?
1: Don't.
22: I think like...
0: like an aspirin, said, yeah, you just try to get it down?
22: Oh,
0: just
22: don't. Hoping no water, yeah.
1: Yeah, don't. No. Out. Out.
0: But if you if you happen to accidentally, like one flew in your mouth,
1: no,
0: and you hit a grand slam the next at bat, you kind of got to do it again.
22: Yeah, like,
1: if one flies in my mouth, now. I mean, we've all had a bug fly in our mouth, no?
0: Yes,
1: of course,
22: yeah.
1: Right? Like, absolutely, that's happened. I spit it out immediately and almost wreck my car in the process. And or in the odd, obscure event in which I was driving a motorcycle, which has happened once ever, I think I actually did have a bug fly in my mouth, which has led me to now not ever wanting to drive a motorcycle again. Granted, I still have strange desires to own a Harley. Not sure I'd ever.
0: Yes, let's make this happen.
1: I absolutely want one. My
0: you
1: wife
0: pulling
1: will
0: up
1: not
0: to the
1: let
0: station
1: me have
0: in a, in
1: I,
0: a
1: that's
0: Hulk.
1: The thing is, I don't know if I drive it. I just want to look at it. I think they're so cool. I gotta
0: I'll
1: awesome.
0: Buy you your first leather vest if you.
1: I'd
0: get
1: be honest
0: one.
1: With you, I probably would go with an Indian, but a Harley would be close. I don't know which one.
0: Either
1: I'd
0: way,
1: go with.
0: I'll like, buy you just, your first leather vest. If
22: I'll
0: you
22: chip
0: get
22: in
0: one.
22: For the chat.
1: They're just good looking. I just want one in my garage.
0: What would your first tat be after you got one?
1: Love, Mama.
0: You're 12.
1: 12.
0: Sad.
1: Love, Mama. Right
0: what,
1: there.
0: What color do you want
1: I
0: your
1: go,
0: chopper
1: love
0: to be?
1: Mama, right on my right shoulder.
0: You gonna get a crimson one?
1: Obviously, for sure. Rock and roll, baby. Roll Tide.
0: Brandon Marcello joining us next.
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41: For the 9th year in a row, Finland has been named the happiest country in the world. That's according to the World Happiness Report put out every year by the Wellbeing Research Center at the University of Oxford in the UK.
14: two other Nordic nations, Iceland and Denmark, came in at numbers 2 and 3. Now, having spent quite a bit of time in these countries over my 2.5 decades as a journalist, I can tell you that this is not at all that surprising. There's an entirely different way of thinking in these countries. We before me, you might say. In other words, the mentality is less adversarial and much more, we're all in this together. One other interesting thing that came up was that no matter where someone lived, the more time they spent on social media, the less happy they were. Want to smile? It's simple. Put your phone away for a bit. I'm Dr. Sanjay Gupta, helping you live a better life.
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4: 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From the gridiron to the studio, Super Bowl champion Russell Wilson is hitting pause on his 14-year NFL career, probably for good, finalizing a deal to join CBS Sports as an analyst on NFL Today. 37-year-old quarterback turned down a backup role with the New York Jets, which, who wants to do that? I'm Drake Toll.
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0: Welcome back in, McElroy and Kubelik in the Morning, hour number 2 underway, 8 a.m. Tuesday, June 2nd, right here on Jocks. Going to get to Brandon Marcel here in just a moment. Great visit with Scott Springer earlier in the show. If you missed that, jocksfm.com or the app, you can catch up on all the podcasts there. Still have to get to Congress, a bill that is potentially gaining momentum. How real is that? Also, the Brendan Sorsby situation. A lot more college football news to discuss with Brandon Marcel, but first, GMAC, tell our listeners about Canty.
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0: A lot of different directions we want to go with Brandon Marcello, who is a national college football writer joining us on the Higginbotham Hotline. First, Brandon, we discussed a little bit earlier in the show, waiting to get Brandon Marcello on. We'll do that here in just a moment. Going back to that broadcast schedule, Greg, we didn't just get one thing from you that if – you had to keep these bowls the way that they are, aligned the way that they are. Is there one quick change you feel like you could make, would want to make? December 18th, you're going to get an on-campus game. December 19th, you're going to get 3 on-campus first-round games. December 30th, you will get the Fiesta Bowl. And then January 1, you're going to get either the Rose Bowl. This is the thing we didn't discuss before, is that the Rose Bowl may not be at 3 p.m. Central. It could potentially be a 7 p.m. game, which we haven't seen that since, what, USC Texas in the Rose Bowl, which was the national championship game?
1: No, that would be Alabama-Texas, which was also the national championship game.
0: Okay.
1: Which was 4 years after that. Nice try.
0: But is there one?
1: Nice try. We also saw Auburn, Florida State in 2013. Do you even watch college football anymore?
0: That game kicked that late?
1: Yeah.
0: Okay.
1: It was primetime national championship. What was the outcome of that game? Moving on.
0: You're pathetic.
1: The worst.
0: One quick change that you would it just be to lock in the Rose Bowl at 3? Would it be, is there anything that you could say, I would do this to the schedule that we got yesterday?
1: I think the Rose Bowl will be there in, I know it's not officially locked in, but I think it will be based on the fact that it's ABC.
0: Yeah.
1: So I think that's a safe assumption. Maybe it's not, maybe the ink isn't dry just yet on the contracts, but I think it's a safe bet that that's exactly where it's going to be.
0: So you have Rose, Cotton, Peach that will be 11, 3, and 7. Brandon Marcello joining us now on the Higginbotham Hotline. Brandon, what were your sort of 1,000-foot view thoughts of the college football playoff TV schedule for, I'm going to say 26, even though we're now trying to do basketball years for this, with 26-27 yesterday?
8: I was confused, but I didn't have much reaction. Just tell me where I need to go at this point. I just, all the dates are confusing. I mean, I'm with the coaches a lot when we talk about just, you know, why are we looking at a schedule that ends so late in the season anyway? And then in addition to that, it's every game's on a different date every year. I don't even pay attention to it till we get into playoff time itself now anyway.
1: So when you look at the adjustments and the fact that the first round games are starting as early as the 18th and they won't be settled on the field until at least 1 month and 7 days later on the national championship of January 25th, I believe. What are your thoughts about that time frame?
8: Yeah, it's ridiculous. I hate it. I don't understand it. And at some point here in the next few years, hopefully we fix it. I don't think we necessarily have to expand the playoff to 24 teams to be able to do that. But if that's what it takes, let's do it.
0: Brandon Marcello joining us on the Higginbotham Hotline, talking some national college football news. Brett Yormark told you that the Big 12 considering going to 10 conference games, 20 conference games actually in men's basketball. Can you take us further with some of the reasoning? Because I feel like people are starting to now back out of more difficult games. What was some of his reasoning for maybe wanting to get to that number?
8: I think we're getting to a point now where some of these conferences are much trying to get into silo thinking, or they're just going, well, let's insulate ourselves, you know, especially the Big 12 and the ACC. The Big 12 is in a position where, you know, if we get to a point where the SEC and the Big 10 are saying, we're not going to, you know, we see it now, they're not supporting this legislation when it comes to Washington, but also they're not really wanting to play ball with the ACC and Big 12 in quite a bit. The only way to really combat that within your own conference is to expand your schedule even further, so that if the SEC maybe in the future or the Big 10 are not wanting to play ball with you, you're going to have to expand your schedule. But also, you know, with the Big 12 being so large as it is anyway, expanding your schedule is probably going to help. And remember, and also in basketball with the Big 12, you know, they played a larger schedule just a few years ago, and they've been really kind of positioning themselves to, quote unquote, be the best basketball conference. They fell off a little bit this year, but I can understand why they're doing it. But again, it just seems like we're getting into this position now where all these conferences are very much just trying to be more insular and protect themselves from each other.
1: But some of the pushback about the Big 12 is just the relative lack of strength of schedule by some of their teams. So I feel like in this sense, understandably, they're kind of cutting off their nose to spite their face. If it feels like we're moving more in the direction of, hey, strength of schedule matters above all else, well, why would they want to play more games against each other when the strength of schedule of the league itself is not going to uplift some of their championship and playoff contenders?
8: No, I absolutely agree with you. And I just think that we're getting in that spot now where they feel like they're not going to have the opportunity to play SEC teams because the SEC is expanding to 9 games. And also there's a possibility there where the SEC and Big Ten just aren't going to want to play the ACC and Big 12 anymore. And I think that they potentially see that coming on the horizon. So they're trying to get in the position themselves where they talk about that and go, we need to just play more conference games because it's going to be more difficult to schedule get teams against the SEC and Big Ten.
0: How frustrated are folks internally with the SEC's 9-game schedule that we've seen them recently move to?
8: Yeah, it's a lot of frustration there. The promise of being an expansion to 16 teams or further didn't happen. The SEC schedule is already tough as it is. We all know that. It's the deepest and most difficult conference in America. And the SEC is in a position where they haven't won a national championship the last 3 years, and they feel themselves that there's a lot of pushback on that. If we can't get to a position where the CFP committee weighs our schedule and looks at it and says, you're playing the most difficult schedule in the most difficult conference in America, and be able to say we want to put a 3-loss SEC team in over a 2-loss team from the Big Ten, that's what the coaches really worry about. And they've been discussing this for the better part of the last 3 years, if you really think about it. And that's the issue here, is that when you put humans involved with the committee scheduling and everything, the committee, selection committee, they're worried that one day they're going to be sitting there, and not only is the SEC not going to continue being able to win a national championship, but maybe they just won't be in a position where they can get that 3-loss team in, because the committee's going to go, well, the SEC doesn't win national championships anyway, so we need to put this 2-loss Big Ten team that has maybe a weaker schedule in over the SEC. And it's fascinating just to see and hear about just how long the coaches were in this meeting that was supposed to be 90 minutes and end up going 2.5 hours with the CFP folks, because they were so frustrated and wanting to hear some feedback from the CFP about their selection criteria.
1: Yeah, what clarity can we get there too? That's one thing I think everyone's begging for, is just a little bit more transparency about the selection process, a little bit more transparency as it relates to how much is this particular data point being weighed, a la strength of schedule, a la strength of record, resume, out of conference, all these other things. So why can't we get that?
8: Well, they'll never release it. The company that gives them that information, it's proprietary information that they can't release or want to release. Secondly, I'm told that it's a lot of information. There's more than 100 data points that they utilize. And, what's interesting is during these meetings last week at the SEC and other conferences, they provide that information at the end of the year to them. Like, here, if you want to look at it. But during the season, you'll never get the access to it. The long and short of it is this. Humans are involved, and they can use whatever data points they want. It isn't like they're plugging in completely all these 100 data points into their own brain like the Matrix and then deciding how to use all of that information together in a constant stream. They're being selective, not necessarily on purpose, but just naturally, because there's no way for you to take, all right, I got all this math formula, let me plug it into my head and then use my human part of my synapses here to be able to put this all together. It just never works like that. And, listen, that's part of the reason why this meeting with the coaches and everything went so long, is because you can ask questions over and over and over again about all this, but you're going to get a different answer to every time, because they're human. They're not necessarily using all this information all at once at the same time, the same way every week.
0: Brandon Marcello joining us on the Higginbotham Hotline. Staying with sort of the selection process and things of that nature, were you surprised to see Tennessee Athletic Director Danny White suggest maybe we should go back to sort of BCS computers to select these teams?
8: No. I remember last year, Joe Castiglione, the former Oklahoma Athletics Director, was actually kind of discussing that a little bit. Maybe we need to do something along those lines where, we kind of go back to the system like that. It's funny. I've been saying for the last, and I think I've even said it here on the show, Cole, the last few years, if you go back and look at what the BCS rankings would have been week to week and even at the end of the year, since the BCS went away, the rankings are very similar what the playoff committee ends up releasing anyway. It isn't like it's all that different. So if you want to maybe save some money and just save some frustration and, you know, these athletic directors and former coaches getting yelled at every week on the committee, just go back to the BCS system, because go back and look. I've been saying it for years and no one listens. They're very similar to what the playoff committee ends up releasing anyway. So, yeah, I can understand why they're saying that. But the thing is the SEC athletic directors, if you remember last year, they said at the time, we don't want a selection committee. So this isn't really anything new.
0: Brandon, we appreciate the time today. Great stuff, man. Always good catching up with you, kind of getting some thoughts on some things that are happening nationally. We'll do it again soon.
8: All right, see you guys.
0: Brandon Marcello joining us on the Higginbotham Hotline. The problem there, Greg, is, as we've said before many times, do people forget how much we hated that when it was happening?
1: Yeah.
0: But now we want to go back.
1: Correct.
0: Because a lot of times when we hear these things, sorry to interrupt you, they're self-serving. No. So I don't know what the self-serving nature of Danny White saying this would be, because the SEC hasn't had a hard time getting teams in. I don't think that he's looking for like a new way that would aid Tennessee down the road if they needed to sort of get a bump to get in. Like, that's not his mindset at all. But maybe it's a lack of trust. Like you said, maybe it's a lack of transparency. It's just, we don't know what those people are thinking in that room.
1: Fair. My pushback is, the reason why the SEC fan is leaning a little bit more towards the computers is because the computers traditionally favored the SEC, with the exception of one example. And that was a unique example where Oklahoma and USC were also undefeated and at the time started the season as like number one and two in the country, whereas Auburn started a little bit further down the list.
0: Yeah.
1: And never had the chance to close the gap and run the table. Like, they ran the table great, but the two teams in front of them also ran the table, and at the time it was a two-team playoff. So it's a little different nowadays than it was back then. But the SEC fan wants it because it favored the SEC. Like, the SEC won how many consecutive national championships from 2006 to 2013? I believe it was seven straight national championships with four different programs. So, yeah, I mean, I understand why people love the SEC, or the SEC fan traditionally loves the BCS formula, because it worked in their favor, especially in the latter part.
0: Which is interesting, because I think most of the coaches would tell you, no, they want football people making those decisions. That they don't
1: who's
0: want
1: a football person, an AD.
0: Well, yeah, a former coach, a former player.
1: Yeah.
0: That's who they would want in there.
1: Former coaches also value the importance of wins and losses because they understand how hard a win is to come by.
0: Yeah.
1: So there have been, I think there were five people with football ties on the committee last year. And what they value? Record. Wins are hard, like, no matter who you play. And that's been the coach's outlook forever. Like, these guys did their job. They won. They should be rewarded.
0: Well, I heard some audio from Kirby down in Destin, and he was referencing, he goes, I want to know who's in that room. I want to know what their football background is.

0: Dr. Smithsonian's algorithm look at that that way? I don't know. I don't know if it does or not. You know, is the running back dehydrated and we can visibly see him cramping up on the field. He goes to the locker room early. We know he's getting an IV, and you know, you're not able to win the game by 14 like people thought.
1: Well, hang on a second.
0: Does Dr. McElroy's formula take that into consideration?
1: If the running back is dehydrated and cramping, that's a reflection on diet and coaching. Not in shape. Get him out.
0: Sometimes games are hot. I feel like the formula and the BCS computers, and I have said this for a long time. I would love to have it as a baseline.
1: It's a little too black and white.
0: I would love to have it as a starting point where you say, this is the college football playoff computer ranking. It is not definitive. This is where we start. That way, all the nerds out there can have their way, and they can say, this is what the numbers say. This is, you plug this in. This is your algorithm. This is your math equation. Whatever. You got it. Here it is. But we're not letting that decide everything. We're not. But we will take it into consideration. So then we can stop the back and forth. And I do understand what doors that opens, because immediately it becomes, well, Tulane is 15 in the computers. Why are they there? Well, because you hadn't played other teams that we have a lot of value and put a lot of stock in, so therefore we're going to take the team that actually lost to a top five team on the road and put them ahead of you. Sorry. They lost to Baton Rouge at night by a field goal. We're not dinging them too hard for that. And that to me is where I would like to see it go. I don't know if other people are on board with that, like that, hate that, but you can give us your thoughts on it, 800-239-9569. You can text into the show, 205-834-9450. Back with more on that subject next on...
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15: For the 9th year in a row, Finland has been named the happiest country in the world. That's according to the World Happiness Report put out every year by the Wellbeing Research Center at the University of Oxford in the UK. Two other Nordic nations, Iceland and Denmark, came in at numbers 2 and 3. Now, having spent quite a bit of time in these countries over my 2.5 decades as a journalist, I can tell you that this is not at all that surprising. There's an entirely different way of thinking in these countries. We before me, you might say. In other words, the mentality is less adversarial and much more, we're all in this.

0: together. One other interesting thing that came up was that no matter where someone lived, the more time they spent on social media, the less happy they were. Want to smile? It's simple. Put your phone away for a bit. I'm Dr. Sanjay Gupta, helping you live a better life.
1: He's got ties. 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
3: Welcome back in. McElroy and Kubelik in the morning. So after that conversation, Greg, on computers, the possibility of computers, where should we go? Where should we be? 800-239-9569. You want to get in? 800-239-WJOX. 823, Tuesday, June 2nd, right here on Jocks. Where would you, if you had it your way, try to design the decision-making process moving forward for the college football playoff?
4: I like the way it's gone. I think it's been fine. There's things that people disagree with. There's things that people are going to believe are conspiratorial, but I don't think any of that's bad for college football. I think the debate is part of what makes us unique. I have no problem with the occasional disagreement that we get when evaluating playoff teams. Like Notre Dame versus Miami last year was a fascinating debate. The fact that people couldn't wrap their head around why Alabama was in where Miami and Notre Dame were out. Like the fact that people couldn't understand a couple of years ago why Alabama was ahead of Florida State. The fact that people couldn't understand why SMU was ahead of Alabama. Like, to me, these debates are what make us different than all the other sports. So I don't dislike having a committee that gives us the rankings and us on a television show trying to interpret the rankings as best we can. That to me is kind of part of the fun. And yeah, would there potentially be more national championships for certain programs if there weren't? If there wasn't the human element, perhaps, but we don't know that for sure either.
3: Danny White's quote from the SEC spring meetings was, "I think a hybrid of having a human element with some data that's pretty clear, everyone knows what the inputs are, because then that could inspire how we build our schedules. I know what rewards us when I'm building my basketball schedules, my soccer schedules, literally every sport we have other than football. In football, there doesn't seem to be as much clarity." But I also think you know what builds strength of schedule in football. It's not Akron. Like, we know that, right?
4: Yeah, but here's the thing. The only people that understand strength of schedule are the people that actually live it. Like, you know, as a coach, when you're out there and you're having to play these teams, you're watching these teams and these records not good. Like, some people will tell you that a 7-6 Akron team is better than a 4-8 South Carolina.
3: Okay.
4: Like, some people will tell you, well, better record.
3: Who are those people?
4: Well, there are people that believe that. Like, there are people that think that because you're 4-8, you stink. When in reality, that's sometimes not the case. And there are plenty of teams that are 10-2 that aren't very good. We see them all the time. They get by with shoestrings and bottle caps, and they find a way to get to the finish line, and that is admirable. No doubt about it. That's super admirable to be able to piece together wins when, frankly, your team has major flaws. Alabama was kind of that last year in some ways. Like, very flawed football team in certain parts of it. Very, very flawed. It was a tremendous testament of coaching last year just to get them to the finish line. Their offensive line couldn't block. They're as one-dimensional as any team is in the world as we've ever seen amongst playoff teams, and yet they still found a way to win 11 games and get through the first round of the playoffs against an elite defense. That when you're one-dimensional against that defense, like, you have major problems. Like, there are plenty of teams that are flawed that have great records, and there's plenty of teams that are actually pretty dang good that have terrible records. Florida last year is a team that nobody really wanted to play. They were 4-8. They were a tough team. So I don't know. That's kind of, I think there's far too many conclusions drawn based on what teams' records are, when in reality, like, there's nuance to these evaluations.
3: You go back to just some of the common sense aspects of this, and you brought it up a little bit earlier, where, and we've only had 2 years. I get this. But how much of the, and take away the must-haves, like take away the AQs, the things that we can't maneuver around, how many of these spots have been wrong? In your opinion, or let's just say in the majority of college football fans, people interested in the sport, how many people believe that they've gotten it wrong? Like, how many teams were out that you would stand up at the podium and say, should have been in? And again, you can't fight for teams to get in over the teams that automatically qualified.
4: Okay.
3: Because that is obviously going to be a heavy debate. Well, we sit there and debate those.
4: 12-team playoffs era.
3: Yeah, there's only two.
4: No, I know, but if we want to go back to the 14 playoff era, there's a million examples.
3: Correct. But if we're talking about going back to a BCS computer formula, and you know we're going to pound the table for that, we're not going to go back to a 14 playoff to do it. And so, yeah, we're going to do a 12 or moving forward to 16, 24, whatever.
4: Mm-hmm.
3: But looking back at the last two, to say that we need this, we have to have this, how many have been wrong?
4: My biggest thing when it comes to the playoff and or the 14 playoff, 12-team playoff, BCS era, whatever it might be, what is the ultimate goal of any postseason format? Just, I'll let that be open-ended for a second. What is the goal of any postseason format? Cole, you get the floor first.
3: To crown a champion.
4: Wow. That is amazing. I would add one more word to that explanation. To crown a worthy champion. That's literally the goal of every postseason format. So answer me this. Over the course of the last 28 years, since the BCS was implemented, the 4-team playoff was instituted, and the 12-team playoff has been enacted in the last 2 years, name a time in which we did not crown a worthy champion. Just one time. Oh, 04 Auburn. All right, sounds good. Yeah, you can make a case on their behalf. I think they would have gotten steamrolled by SC, but that's a conversation for a different day. The best thing that happened was them not playing SC in that game. Okay, moving on beyond that, you could say Oklahoma State in 2011. I get it. They were a very, very good football team. They lost to Iowa State. Alabama lost to the eventual national championship runner-up. It made sense to me. Why, removing the crimson glasses, it made sense to me why Alabama was in over Oklahoma State. Moving on to 2014 TCU. When everybody said, oh, TCU should have gotten in. Well, Ohio State, the team that jumped in, went on to win the whole thing. And TCU, by the way, lost to Baylor in the regular season before the Big 12 had a Big 12 championship game. So TCU was technically behind Baylor, who beat them in the regular season. So, no, would they have been a worthy champion? Perhaps, yeah. But were they more worthy than the team that actually won? No. Florida State. In 2023, great football team. Tons of respect for that Florida State football team. Undefeated in the regular season. Had a real, real argument to be in. One that I completely and 100% sympathized with. I felt terrible for him. It was awful. I said the night before the show, I thought that the committee would put Florida State in over Alabama. I thought Alabama at the time was a better team, but I thought Florida State would be in. And the committee decided to put Alabama in. Florida State, probably just drawing some conclusions on what they looked like post Jordan Travis injury. I don't know how competitive they would have been against that Michigan team. The Michigan team was unbelievable. Really, really good. So yeah, you can make a case for them, but like, how many are there? How many times was a team that did not have a chance to play for it, were they actually the best team? Without a shadow of doubt. Give me one example.
3: One thing that I think has slipped away from that discussion, and I don't think that it is. It's not something we should spend a ton of time on today, but do we even have that discussion without the Jordan Travis injury?
4: No, like Jordan Travis, 100 Florida State would have 100% been in if Jordan Travis is healthy.
3: Yeah. That goes so that just saying. Comes down to your personal preference of how do you judge a team with a great player in and then out? Because technically the team still accomplished it, which is what you ask them to do in order to be in that spot. But if you are judging the teams against one another and he is a critical part, then obviously the evaluation of the team changes versus the other teams that you're judging to be able to get in.
4: Correct.
3: It is a, it is literal, it's pass interference. I mean, it's a judgment call.
4: Yeah. I mean, like, it's literally one of the most unfair things I think I've ever seen. But I also understood why the committee did it. Like, you can, it can be both. It can be both. Totally unfair. Hate it. But, like, I also understood why it happened.
3: Matt Davis tweets in, will never be solved without clear and public criteria for the College Football Playoff Committee to use. If not, we will continue to see undefeated P4 champions with multiple NFL draft picks left out so business partners can give their new employees a final playoff ride, etc.
4: I'm confused by that.
3: Well, just I think saying that there are ties to why some teams potentially get in, and people are going to believe that that's going to be part of the reason that that takes place.
4: Oh, so like it's for business reasons?
3: Photograph the team you just tweeted out.
4: It's for business purposes? Like he's suggesting that because of who would rate the highest would get in? Is that what the person is suggesting? Because I can give you about 7 examples that would maybe push back on that narrative. Like, I don't know, SMU being in 2 years ago over Alabama. James Madison being in last year. Leaving Notre Dame out, which is a top 5 brand in viewership. Miami's very strong. They're not Notre Dame. Very, very strong. Not Notre Dame.
3: Yeah.
4: Like that's just a couple in the last couple years. What do you think the ratings who do you think ESPN would have liked to have had in? Like those that were and TNT, those were broadcasting the games. They wanted to have Alabama in or SMU a couple years ago. What do you think's better for business? Like, come on, man.
3: Yeah, it's
4: ridiculous.
3: It's the toughest one that's happened. And they won games without Jordan Travis at quarterback. So another way that you could have judged that team moving into that scenario and that situation. Also, sidebar to that whole conversation, when we talk about importance or lack importance of conference championship games, that one may be towards the top of the list. Because it's a non-starter if there's no conference championship game, right? Florida State's just in. If Alabama doesn't do what they did to Georgia in that game,
4: yeah.
3: Are we talking about it?
4: No. Georgia would have been in.
3: And then there you go.
4: And then Florida State still would have been left out. Potentially. In favor of Georgia. Who would have been undefeated in that scenario.
3: Who were the other teams?
4: Let me look back. I feel like there were like 4 undefeateds.
3: I feel like Florida State would have been in.
4: It was a really unique year where there were a bunch of undefeateds. I'll double check. Give me 30 seconds. Maybe less. Speed mode. Go. Come on, internet.
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4: All right, so there were 4 undefeateds that year going into, they would have been in. There were 4 undefeateds that year going into conference championship weekend. Georgia was the 1 seed at 12-0. Florida State was the 4 seed at 12-0. Michigan and Washington were both in there as well at 12-0. Washington Pac-12, Michigan Big Ten, SEC in Georgia, Florida State in the ACC. Texas would have been left out in that scenario if there were no conference championship games.
3: There you go. There you have it.
4: Boom.
3: More of that conversation next.
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13: A Better Life with Dr. Sanjay Gupta.
0: Did you know that almost half the vegetables and more than three quarters of the fruit that we eat in this country come from just one state, California? Yeah, it's true. And according to a new report by the Environmental Working Group, a health advocacy organization, a lot of this produce is tainted with PFAS, which are sometimes referred to as forever chemicals. Why? Well, the EPA says pesticides keep America's food supply safe, abundant, and affordable. And of course, these chemicals are used in every state, not just California. Now, if you are worried, though, about how much you're consuming, the best thing to do is to buy organic produce, if and when you can. Organic or not, you should rinse all fruits and vegetables under running water. Don't use any soap. And as one epidemiologist told us, use a brush on sturdier items like carrots, potatoes, and cucumbers. I'm Dr. Sanjay Gupta, helping you live a better life.
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0: Alabama head baseball coach Rob Vaughn joining us at 9 a.m. Your regionals, super regionals are set. Cal Poly in West Virginia, Oklahoma and Kansas, Georgia, Mississippi State, Auburn, Ole Miss, North Carolina, USC. By the way, first time USC has been a super regional from 21 years?
1: It's crazy. The even crazier part is since I've been associated with the University of Alabama, when I signed in February of, 2006, this is the first super regional. I remember watching that super regional. I mean, like, I can't wait to get to school. This is going to be awesome in the spring. We'll be able to go all the time. And this is the first one. So I'm so fired up.
0: They're back.
1: For this weekend.
0: Texas, Oregon, Alabama, St. John's, Troy, Little Rock. That is, those are your super regional matchups. So pretty cool to think about. We've had some conversations about some different college quarterbacks. And one that we have gone a little bit back and forth of. That could be great, might still take a little bit of time, but we like the direction of the program based on who they hired as a head coach, is Bryce Underwood at Michigan. As we stand here today, what are your thoughts on what Bryce Underwood will be as the Michigan quarterback this season? First, before you answer that, I wanted to just update folks on last season. Underwood was 202 of 335. That's 60%. 2,428 yards, 11 touchdowns, 9 interceptions. Now, that's as a true freshman quarterback, by the
1: yes.
0: way. He ran 88 times, 392 yards, and 6 touchdowns. But as we sit here today and you begin to look forward to this season, what do you anticipate him being?
1: I think he's got a chance to have a really nice year. Partly because I like his weapons. I think you do too.
0: Yes.
1: He's got good weapons, so that's helpful. I think that Michigan, as much as anyone else in recent years, was never a team that you thought was going to have super dynamic wide receiver personnel. Like, they did have few in their national championship run that could go. Of course, tight ends, they've been solid. But I like his weapons a lot. I think they got real juice at wide receiver, so that's helpful. The other thing, I really like the offensive coordinator hire. Like, you know, they're not going to abandon the run. That's not what Michigan is. That's not who they are. It's never going to be... There's never going to be an identity in which they become all super pass happy. That's not them. But I do think there is a real place for quarterback run game, quarterback mobility in this offense run by Jason Beck. And I'm real optimistic about it. Real optimistic about the fit. I think it's simple. I think he knows how to highlight the quarterback's athleticism. And Devin Dampier, super dynamic at Utah, right? Super dynamic. So granted, Underwood, not quite as dynamic as far as like quick twitch. I mean, Devin Dampier is a little bit like a dynamo. Dampier is a little more like a dynamo, and Underwood's probably a little bit more of a bigger, slightly more physical. Not saying a power runner. He's got some twitch, but he's not quite as twitchy as Dampier. But I think this offense can definitely bring out the best in him.
0: All right. So you respect Eric Weddle?
1: Eric Weddle?
0: Yes.
1: Like
0: former safety?
1: Yeah.
0: Played at Utah for Kyle Whittingham?
1: Yeah, he hit me in the ribs harder than I've ever been hit by anyone ever.
0: Oh.
1: Literally the hardest.
0: Share with us that story, please.
1: That'd be 2012, playing San Diego. We have 50 protection called. Bilal Powell in 50 protection, which is a pretty simple five-step, quick token fake throw on a 9 stop. I throw to the left to Clyde Gates. Near hash, so on the right hash, throwing it left. Bilal 50, so Bilal's going Mike to strong safety. He gets held up on the mic, never gets to the strong safety, and Weddle with about a 15-yard head start. And he's built like a dang, I mean, like a tank. He's not very tall. And he's not very heavy, but he is built well. You know, like Jacob Hester's kind of built that way. Like,
0: I met him at the Senior Bowl Hall of Fame banquet 2 years ago, and he's a little shorter than you would expect.
1: He's stocky,
0: but
1: he's put together,
0: no doubt.
1: And he's just as like firm as it gets when he hits you, and not like a loose player, like firm. and about a 12-yard head start. I mean, I'm throwing to my left, so I'm exposed with my arm up to the right. I get the ball out, but literally within a second of the ball getting out, I mean, he is on me, and it hurt bad. So, yeah, I have respect for Weddle. I learned to respect him through that moment.
0: All right. So his son, Gaze Weddle, is being recruited by Michigan. So Eric spent some time at spring practice and was able to observe and watch some things. This is courtesy of the 0260 podcast.
1: 024760?
0: 0260 podcast. Eric Weddle discussing what he saw in Michigan quarterback Bryce Underwood.
2: Mark my words. I was out there for spring ball. Don't be surprised if the backup's playing early, because that Underwood kid, you know, I don't think he can throw or play quarterback. So we'll see.
3: Really? Boy, who moved Bryce Underwood to defensive end?
2: It's like, I don't understand. I don't understand, like, it's just quarterbacks in general, but I don't understand how the position's not being taught, like, from the pocket.
0: So there you go. Not only not going to be a starter for long, but also can't throw. I've actually seen him throw. So I think he
1: can. Well, Byron Brown can't throw either, apparently, you know, so, yeah. You know, these are, like, I love Weddle. I do. I think he's a tremendous football player. I don't know about his evaluation of quarterback play at the college level. I don't know. It's practice. How many times have we documented bad practice players that could get it in the game?
0: Yes.
1: Talked about that just yesterday, right? So we'll see. I'm pretty optimistic. I think that Weddle did play in an era in which it was a little bit more based on pocket presence, a little more based on getting the ball out, dissecting defenses from the pocket where you're safe, dissecting defense. Well, unless your running back misses, you know, this strong safety scan on a 50 protection, but that's beside the point. He played in an era where most of the guys operated from the pocket and carved you up with precision. That's not really where the game has gone. So maybe his eye is more trained to be fearful of a guy that will wear you out by paper cutting you to death like a Tom Brady.
0: Okay.
1: Or who he played with, Phillip Rivers. Absolutely paper cut you to death. But now it's a little bit of guillotine life. It's quarterback, man, where you run around, make plays, off schedule plays, and make
0: it happen. Well, let's also be real. In when you're watching spring practice, one of the things you mentioned Bryce Underwood does well, run the football, specifically bigger physical power running. How much of that is he doing? And what does that do to the defense when you know you're not getting that? Like, you're not getting quarterback power off right tackle. Like, what? The defense doesn't have to play that.
1: No.
0: They don't have to respect that. Your rush lanes are a little different in spring ball when you know you get 3 feet from the quarterback and reach your hand out. They're probably blowing the whistle.
1: Yeah. I mean,
0: it is also a little bit different in practice. So conceptually, you could see things a little bit different. So I just thought it was interesting because we haven't talked a lot about where Michigan is. We have talked about we like their O-line. We like their weapons. We like the head coach has been brought in. But the numbers don't really back up that Bryce Underwood was exceptional last year. You also shouldn't have high expectations for a true freshman quarterback anywhere, no matter what. That's a hell of a spot to be put in.
1: Really hard.
0: Go play that Oklahoma defense last year.
1: Yeah, in week two.
0: I mean, that's not an easy place for a true freshman to come in and live. And there is a chance, as you stated, with the staff that's been put in place and how that has gone prior, for him to take some massive steps this year.
1: I mean, yeah.
0: Think about the amount of football. When they completed their season, that the film he's going to be able to watch, the reps he's going to be able to get with how things operate now, I mean, it's not going to be this whole, like, well, stay under the 40-hour. Like, they can go out and practice in the spring after spring practice is done. The summer, he'll go out there. They'll go out there with their entire team in the summer. And it's not Michigan. Everybody does this.
1: Yeah.
0: And they'll have practices on their own. And the coaches can be out there for a lot of those. He'll get all those reps heading in. Then he'll get another fall camp before they start back up. And I realize some of it's going to be new and going to be different for him, but there's a really good chance he takes some massive steps this upcoming season is all I'm saying.
1: Yeah, if you were to bet on one side or the other, strongly improved or level, I think strongly improved is the more likely bet, based on long-term projections of having done this for a while and seeing guys' growth from year one to year two.
0: Yeah, that's where I would be.
1: For sure.
0: So it's
1: doesn't mean he's going to be able to be an elite passer from the pocket. And if that's what Weddle was looking for when he went to practice, I can understand why he was left unimpressed. I get it. That's just not who Underwood is.
0: What does he have in front of him? We'll take a look at that next right here on Jocks.
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10: Recent survey conducted by Common Sense Media found one-third of teenagers prefer AI companions over humans for serious conversations. There's a term for that, social offloading. And experts we talked to warned that this habit could be stunting emotional growth, leaving an already isolated generation who came of age during the pandemic even less prepared for the messiness of human interaction. Sure, AI can help you polish whatever it is you're looking to say, but that's not very human, right? It's the messiness that makes our interactions with each other so real. It's also what makes them so validating, help us to develop our confidence, our voice, our deep bonds with each other. Psychiatrists we talked to encouraged turning to family or friends when you're struggling to express yourself. They are keen to help. I'm Dr. Sanjay Gupta, helping you live a better life.
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0: You're at Rutgers, at Minnesota. That is, it's rough. It's a tough schedule for Michigan.
1: Extremely.
0: If they're knocking on the door of the playoff, that's a hell of a year. Like if they're in that conversation middle of November, they're having a really good season.
1: Excellent.
0: And some of these, we've talked about Penn State before. Is it going to work? Is it just going to work? We don't know. They might be really good. They could be average.
1: Could
0: Oregon's got a lot to repair. I mean, I know Dante Moore's back, but up front on defense, up front on offense. Like, they're big pieces that are going to be gone.
1: For sure.
0: And you're relying on some transfers to come in and make a massive difference. So some other teams like Iowa, Minnesota, we think could be pretty good.
1: Could be.
0: How close is Indiana going to be to last year? We don't know. Rutgers got some good skill.
1: I think Indiana's going to be pretty good. Maybe I'm crazy. We'll see.
0: I think they're going to be solid again.
1: Should be.
0: Oklahoma, excellent. Can the offense find balance? You know, is that where you want Oklahoma week two? I'm not sure I want to see that defense week two running a new offense. I'll say that.
1: That can mess you up pretty quick.
0: In a lot of ways.
1: A lot of ways.
0: That's not a fun one.
1: No, you can have that one.
0: All right, we're going to go back to college baseball. Rob Vaughn, Alabama baseball coach, can be with us on the other side. Talk about Super Regional coming up this weekend. His team getting through the regional this past weekend. What's the team's mindset right now? How's he feeling about heading into Super Regionals? We'll do all that and more next right here on Jocks.
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24: Heart disease is still the leading cause of death here in the United States and around the world. But what if there was something you could do earlier in life to reduce the odds of becoming a statistic? Well, here in the United States, tens of millions of adults already take a statin to lower their cholesterol. But new guidance put out by the American College of Cardiology and the American Heart Association now emphasize that treating high cholesterol sooner could significantly reduce a person's lifetime risk of heart attack or stroke. How early are we talking? In your 30s, believe it or not. Of course, you need to talk to your doctor about whether statins are right for you, but you should know that the evidence is really starting to stack up that shows the earlier you get a jump on reducing lifelong exposure to plaque-causing lipids and lipoproteins, the better the odds are going to be for you. Make sure you get your cholesterol checked. That's the first step. I'm Dr. Sanjay Gupta, helping you live a better life.
25: Every details.
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27: So the NFL burned down yesterday. Absolute earthquake. Los Angeles Rams have pulled off a historic blockbuster acquiring reigning Defensive Player of the Year Myles Garrett from the Cleveland Browns. In exchange for the sack king, LA is shipping two-time Pro Bowl edge rusher Jared Verse alongside a haul of future first, second, and third round draft picks. Blockbuster. I'm Drake Toll.
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31: 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This is McElroy and Kublik in the morning.
0: All right, welcome. back in. McElroy and Kubelik in the morning. Going to stick with our college baseball conversation. We've gone back and forth on a majority of today. Super regional coming to Tuscaloosa. Rob Vaughn, Alabama head baseball coach, on the Higginbotham hotline now to discuss it. Coach, how much easier does that make your process this week of practice, scheduling, just knowing you guys don't have to go anywhere? You had the regional at home. Now you're going to have a super at home. What does that do for your ball club in preparation?
2: Yeah, man, I think it's everything. I think you obviously, we were talking about that last week. Some people asked me about that, and that's what I said. I said, you know, Wednesday normally for a lot of these guys is a travel day, and then Thursday is your practice day, and then you go. So you're really killing 2 days of the week of kind of your normal work. And, man, we were able to stay really on script and really on schedule with everything last week, have a normal day Wednesday, obviously have kind of the limited time Thursday. And then regionals get crazy. You've seen those around the country, from who's winning and losing, from the weather, from how many games you're playing in a short period of time. And the fact that we're sleeping in our own beds and doing that is a huge advantage. So the regional round is always a crazy one to get through. And then we come back to the super regional round, where this is what we've done for 14 weeks all year. It's the best two out of three. The best two out of three, whoever wins that, gets to keep moving to God's country here next weekend. And so got a big weekend coming. So we got practice this afternoon to start kind of getting ready to rock.
1: Well, Coach, I want to go back to when you were hired. This is amazing, by the way. Like, as an Alabama alumnus, in my time as a graduate and or as a student, have never seen our team in a super regional. So really proud of what you guys have accomplished. So I want to go back to when you were hired, and you obviously did amazing things at Maryland. I remember talking to folks in the athletic department when you got hired. I was like, all right, tell me about Coach Vaughn. They're like, he's unbelievable. Watch him get it done. If you can get it done in Maryland, you can get it done anywhere. And look at what he's doing now. And people in the profession said the same thing. So what was it about Alabama that made it really attractive to you, knowing there'd been a long drought since they'd been at a level like this?
2: Well, for one, man, that means a lot. That's something that we talk about as a staff incessantly since we've been here, is, man, making people that are a part of this university, making the teams from the late 90s that were mainstays in Omaha, like bringing a product back to Tuscaloosa that crew can be proud of. So, man, it means a lot to us. But I think biggest thing that drew me here, and I'm going to be 100% honest with you, is the people. Like, the biggest, and I know that sounds so cliche to say that, but for me, man, like, my wife and my kids are the most important thing in my life. I have my wife, Kayla. I have three kids, Wyatt, Bo, Annie. And I always wondered, man, like, you kind of balance this competitive side of yourself, right? The competitive side of me is, man, I want to go to the highest level and compete at the highest level against the best of the best and see if I can get it done. But then you have the other side that, like, the most important thing to me is those four people I just named. And I always questioned a little bit, man, can you do that in this league? Can you come to the SEC, which is the best of the best, and still, I know it sounds crazy, still be a great husband, still be a great dad, still be present for them while competing at the level that it takes to compete here? And I didn't know for a long time, and went through this process a little bit. I had interviewed at a handful of other schools, not in the league, you know, over the previous few years, and none of it just was the right fit, this and that. And I met Greg Byrne, and I listened to what Greg believed in. I listened to what Greg valued. And I just started looking at it. It's like, man, that's us, man. That's us. And so my wife and I sat down. It's like, you know what? If we're going to make a jump into the best of the best and do this, I want to do it with somebody that I at least align with in my values and how we go about this, and send it and see if we can do what we can do. And I think what it's proven, man, is, like, people still matter. We're in a world in college athletics where I know it can be a revolving door, and I know money's flying around left and right, and I think there's a lot of people outside of college athletics that may get disgruntled with it, but, man, you still build it with people, with the right coaching staff, with the right culture, with the right kids that you're bringing through these doors, and they're still out there. And so it's been a fun ride for 2.5 years, and, man, we got a chance to do something pretty special here this weekend.
0: Rob Vaughn, Alabama head baseball coach, joining us on the Higginbotham Hotline. I'm interested in the preparation we discussed a little bit earlier. When you see a team in one regional that overcomes multi-run deficits three times in the same regional, first four seed to do that in the current format since it was adopted in 1999, do you set your bullpen a little bit differently? Do you adjust maybe your rotation a little bit differently, knowing that a team that's coming to town has this ability to rally back and has already done it in the previous weekend? And then two, How do you emphasize that to your team of just, hey, we got to play nine innings every time we go out? Yep. Is this a team that is going to scratch and claw until the final pitch is thrown?
2: Well, I spent time on that campus up in Queens, up in New York, and you want to know why they do that. It's because soft kids don't go there. Like, tough kids show up and go to school in Queens and go do that up in New York City. And I've known that staff for a long time. Mike was a longtime assistant for a legend, obviously, there. And Ed Blankmeyer was there for a long time. So I know that staff intimately well. I know that school, that area, the culture, the DNA of that area. I've recruited a lot of their players that we've known in the past, knew a lot of them in high school, and recruited them to Maryland and all this stuff. So very familiar with the DNA of that group. And they will not go away. That's just plain and simple. They will not quit. You will have to put them in the ground because they will not go away. And so I think that's the mindset. There's not going to be a shift in kind of bullpen stuff. To me, it's a shift. And I said this in an interview earlier in the year. My dad taught me this a long time ago, man. I was an undersized kid growing up. I was a little guy. And my dad always told me, man, if you ever get a dude on the ground, you just keep hitting him until somebody comes and pulls you off. Because if you let him get up, he's got a chance to get you. And that's our message to these guys, man. Like, you've got a group of guys that are playing with house money, four seed, come through the tournament, just did all those things, just walked through their 3-0 through the Tallahassee Regional, and it's not an accident. John LeGrand is an elite center fielder, really good player. Adam Agresti, their catcher, has hit 19 homers and is just tough and been around. Like, those aren't accidents that they're coming back. That's not some stroke of luck. They're just good. They're a good, tough, hard-nosed team. And so, to me, it's kind of the same message that we had. Now, this team had more success, obviously, in their tournament than Alabama State did. But the same thing, when you're looking at playing the four seed last week, and it's so easy to start looking ahead to the two or three seed, who are we playing next game, who are we doing there, and not being present and not being where our feet are and not being completely sold out and doing whatever it takes to win game one and finish game one. And so the beautiful thing is our league prepares you for that because, man, you play nine innings every game. Like, you don't get up in the fifth and the other team's like, okay, man, we tried. We'll get you tomorrow. Like, this team prepares you to go play full nine-inning games because if you give them an inch, they will come back and hammer you. So for me, a lot of this is like, there's no doubt these guys played Florida State yesterday. I guarantee you my guys were at the house pulling for St. John's. And I get it. That's the world we're in. Florida State is the quote-unquote probably scarier team when it comes to just raw talent. But, man, like, you know, the tough guys are the ones that are scary to scrap with. So we got to make sure that our mind is right, and it's going to start this afternoon in practice. I can promise you when we get out there at about 12:30 today, those minds will be right. We'll be focused and hooked in and preparing to play 3 9-inning games.
1: Yeah, well, hopefully we don't need three, Coach, but I respect the approach. That's
2: there
1: for sure.
2: There we go.
1: Looking at this year and just what it's become, you referenced the toughness that they play with. What about the toughness that you play with? Every time I watch y'all, it's like the only word that comes to mind is grit. Just knowing what the roster could have been, you got some injuries, you have some guys you expect to play key roles, hadn't even played the whole year, and yet every single time a guy needs to step up, they step up. It's truly remarkable. I mean, if I'm not mistaken, I mean, some of your best players weren't even starters at the beginning of the year, and here we are. And so what does that say about the makeup of your team specifically and what's gotten them to this point?
2: Yeah, I think that's it's what this group is. This is not probably the most talented team we've had, even maybe since I've been here. Even last year, we've had some really good talent. I had some really talented team at Maryland's. But what it is, man, it's a group of guys that just, man, they just know how to win. That's what they do. They don't ever quit. They believe in themselves. We've had some tough stretches this year. And, man, in life, we all want to avoid those. Every player wants to avoid that. Every coach wants to avoid that. We want smooth sailing for our kids. We want everything to be that. Man, this team is who they are because we got swept at Kentucky earlier in the year. This team is who it is because we got swept by Arkansas. You go through those hard times. You go through those struggles. This isn't a college football season where you're chasing perfection. Of course, we want to be great. We want to win every game we step on the field with. But, man, like, I think you get hardened and you get tough and you get calloused based on some of those challenges and difficulties. And like you said, we had our starting left fielder didn't play a game this year, broke his leg the first day of practice in the preseason and had to have surgery. Our starting right fielder hurt his back and missed the whole year, and our closer threw 1.1 innings and then blew out and had to have Tommy John. So when you start looking at that, you cross those three off before the season even starts. And you have the emergence of Eric Hines, our young kid from Tuscaloosa that, man, it looks like he should probably be playing for Coach DeBoer instead of me.
1: Yeah, pretty good launch angle the other night, would you say? I think I watched that video 100 times.
2: Dude, he just isn't scared. That's what makes it so awesome. For a young kid, man, he embraces it and he just sends it, and it's awesome. So, like, you've had the emergence of that, and then you have this week, man. You're playing on Friday night. Johnny Lim takes a fastball off his finger. It breaks his finger. Foul ball breaks his finger. He got our trainer to make some sort of splint. He's a senior, right? This is it for him. Got our trainer some sort of splint that's allowing him to continue hitting with a broken finger. Brady Neal in the regional final blocks a ball, hits his thumb, dislocates his thumb. He goes to the back and he had a little break there. He goes to the back, pops it back in, comes out, throws their best runner out trying to steal in the top of the 10th and hits a three-run homer. Or I'm sorry, in the bottom of the 10th, hits a three-run homer in the top of the 11th. To win the game. Like, that's this team. It does, like, they don't care about pretty. They don't care about their own individual accolades. All they want to do is win. And it's in their DNA, man. This is one of the biggest group of winners I've ever been around. And man, it's been fun for them to take us on this ride.
0: Rob Vaughn, Alabama head baseball coach with us on the Higginbotham Hotline. I got to hear from you your perspective of this, because you technically, it felt like, should have had a walk-off the other night. How do you manage being the visiting team in your home stadium?
2: Well, that was wild, man. We were the – obviously, we hosted the regional, which is a huge advantage, but we were the visiting team in two out of the three games we played in our stadium. And I know we're in a world of, you know, trying to make everything fair and equal and all of that and student-athlete experience. I get all that. But, man, we deserved it. You deserve as the higher seed – to be the home team in your park. And I think that's just the way it works. I think the higher seed should always be the home team. And you want to be the home team, be better, get a better seating and call it what it is. But it is what it is. You saw it at Georgia Tech yesterday. Georgia Tech got walked off by Oklahoma in their home regional. They were left standing on their own field at home. Like, that just doesn't feel right. But, man, rarely does the NCAA call me and ask me my opinion. I can promise you that. So I'll give it when they ask, but I don't think they care what Rob Vaughn thinks, but that's my take on it.
0: Do they make you switch dugout, like, locker rooms? Do you at least keep your own locker room?
2: We get to stay in our own locker room. But I have a tradition I do every game. I always, at home, I ride on a ball because we have the right field Ragers, our student section out in right. So I ride on a ball. I send them a note. I send something funny, dumb. I don't know. I send something on it. And our right fielder goes out and throws it up to him every game. It's really weird when you're doing that in the bottom of the first instead of the top of the first. It's a very different feel. Like, the whole thing's just, when you're wearing gray and you're hitting first in your home park, it's just weird. And, like, Brady, and it's what stinks. But that three-run homer should have been the one that walked it off and you ended it and you celebrated. But instead it's like, oh, we got to go get three more outs at home. But was what it was. You know, they, like I said, I think I'm all about, man, like, the higher seed, just be home the whole way through. And if you're hosting this thing, part of hosting and part of your advantage is you get to be home the whole way. But I'm going to tell you, with all the things that we're trying to adjust in college athletics right now, I don't know how high that is on their priority list to adjust the home visitors for regionals.
0: No doubt.
1: It's hilarious. It's just some of the things. We overthink things so much. Lastly, Coach, before we get you out of here, just the message to the team. You've already kind of referenced it already in describing what they can do on the other side. But the message to the team this week about playing loose, playing free, and how do you plan on approaching that message?
2: Yeah, I think exactly like you said that. We talk, and our guys probably think I'm corny, but, like, man, the man in the arena, Teddy Roosevelt's man in the arena speech is one of the first team meetings we do all year. And it's the first thing when they open their binders that they bring in all these team meetings. It's the first sheet. It's on this big thing hanging in my office, and we talk about that. Man, we're at the end of that thing. It says, who knows, in the end, the triumph of high achievement, who at his worst, if he fails, at least he fails daring greatly, so he doesn't lie with those cold and timid souls and no victory nor defeat. Like, that is how we have lived our life all year, is we're going to be unafraid to crash and burn. We are going to play hard. We're going to send it. We're going to play together. We're going to play hard. And guess what? If it doesn't finish on the other end, I was heartbroken for Coach Murph yesterday watching those games last night, man. Like, those guys, those girls were fun to watch this year. I have not watched a lot of college softball in my time, and I was locked in this year watching them. And it's a fun group of girls, and they're heartbroken right now, and I'm sure they're crushed, and they should be because they invested everything in it. But that means you were part of something special, and that's what I want for these kids. Like, our guys are here this week, and they know what's standing in front of them. There's something that hasn't been done here in 26 years. It's two wins away from them in their home park. We haven't hosted a home regional here in 20-plus years, like, or a home super here in 20-plus years. So you're in a position, and you set yourself up in a position to become a team that people will talk about 20, 30, 40 years down the road. Now we have to go take what's in front of us, and we can't be scared of the consequences. We can't play scared of, well, what happens if, what if this happens? Man, forget that. Go put your hair back, go send it, and play as hard as you can, and we'll live with the results. So we're going to approach practice that way this week. We'll be hooked in. We'll be focused. We're going to respect the people on the other end of that dugout. But, man, I can tell you, we're going to play with supreme confidence and expect to win as well. So it's going to be a fun week, and excited to get another week with the boys.
0: Coach, great stuff. Fun interview, man. Thanks for hopping on with us.

0: So now it's the only place here in the greater Birmingham area where you can go and buy it. There is an authorized retailer. So go and check them out today. It's Bromberg's. 190 years they've been serving this community. So take advantage of that expertise. It's a shopping experience that you can trust. So go and see them in Mountain Brook or at the Summit.
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7: Heart disease is still the leading cause of death here in the United States and around the world. But what if there was something you could do earlier in life to reduce the odds of becoming a statistic? Well, here in the United States, tens of millions of adults already take a statin to lower their cholesterol. But new guidance put out by the American College of Cardiology and the American Heart Association now emphasize that treating high cholesterol sooner could significantly reduce a person's lifetime risk of heart attack or stroke. How early are we talking? In your 30s, believe it or not. Of course, you need to talk to your doctor about whether statins are right for you, but you should know that the evidence is really starting to stack up that shows the earlier you get a jump on reducing lifelong exposure to plaque-causing lipids and lipoproteins, the better the odds are going to be for you. Make sure you get your cholesterol checked. That's the first step. I'm Dr. Sanjay Gupta, helping you live a better life.
0: He's got ties. He's got socks. Give him a gift that really rocks. Treat your dad to a $5,000 basement barbecue or backyard upgrade. Pop gets to pick. Head to our website to enter this national contest for a chance at $5,000 for your top pop.
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0: All right, welcome back in. McElroy and Kublik in the morning. 9:22, Tuesday, June 2nd, right here on Jocks. Great college baseball conversations, plural, across the course of the show today. It's been fun. But we got to move back to college football. And we have mentioned that list season is upon us. We have more lists that are coming out. I actually purchased a preseason magazine yesterday.
1: Let's go.
0: On the shelves. I'm only going to get one this year, though.
2: Okay, I was going to say, mister, I'm not doing it.
0: Only one. I didn't say I wasn't going to do it. I said I was only going to get one because I usually buy six and then I only end up looking at one or two, barely. This year, I'm going to buy one only. I'm going to dive into that one, and that's going to be the only one that I get. So, but Athlon's position group rankings are leaking out, and people are happy, mad, sad.
1: How many people are happy?
0: Yesterday, well, certain fans are. We'll get to those when we get to probably one through five.

0: Yesterday we did the offensive line rankings.
1: Yeah.
0: One of the reasons we had Scott Springer on today, even though we didn't get to him, Cincinnati was in that top 10. We were a little surprised by that. Their defensive line rankings are next on the list for us to discuss. Interested to get through this list with you and kind of get your thoughts. We will start with 10. We can go pick through these when we get there. I'll just go through the top 10.
1: Okay.
0: Texas Tech comes in at number 10.
1: Yeah, I'm good with that. Probably a little low.
0: Michigan comes in at 9.
1: Good with that.
0: Georgia at 8.
1: Good with that.
0: Ohio State at 7.
1: Good with that.
0: Oklahoma at 6.
1: Probably a little low.
0: Texas at 5.
1: They're a good group.
0: So Indiana at 4.
1: Very good group.
0: Miami at 3.
1: Too high.
0: Notre Dame at 2.
1: About right.
0: And the number one defensive line in college football per Athlon coming into the season would be Oregon.
1: I would agree with that, too.
0: Uiagalelei back.
1: Tuiote.
0: Yep. Amari Washington.
1: Amari Washington. Be back.
0: And Bear Alexander. It's a good group.
1: Really good.
0: And should be one of the best in college football. I don't think there's any doubt about that.
1: Couple notable omissions.
0: Okay.
1: Ole Miss.
0: We've talked about him. And Echols just not going to get the credit he deserves. I feel like outside of us. But
1: it's even more
0: than
1: that.
0: Not to brag.
1: Like, they're pretty good on the edges. I mean, I would... Are you counting Suntaron Perkins?
0: I think for this year you do.
1: I think
0: he's going to be down there doing more of that this year. And Cam Franklin didn't have to be in a position to make a lot of plays last year, but I think he's going to be a really good player. We've seen Jaheim Otis play good football before. If he comes in and is 80% of his best, he's going to help. And he's going to help their depth as well. So I think it's a really good group. I would probably have them in. I would have them in this top 10 for sure.
1: Yeah, fair.
0: The omission, I'd have to probably think about it, but I got a couple that may be on that list.
1: Okay.
0: Is Texas Tech an easy entrance into this top 10 for
1: Based
0: you?
1: On what they did a year ago via the transfer portal, I don't have an issue with it. The other one that was worthy of a conversation is Clemson. I think Clemson's going to be really good up front.
0: Yeah, I got a chance to be a solid group.
1: I think it's going to be a good group. They got a couple young guys coming up. Interior's slightly unproven, but flashed last year. You still got Will Helt on the outside. He's a really good player. Like, there's some things to like about Clemson's group, too. Part of it, too, though, I think has to do with the league a bit. Like, I like Miami. I just, based on what Miami was last year, they're going to be worse than they were last year. Not because they're going to be bad. It's just, how can you possibly be as good as they were with Reuben Bain and Akeem Mesidor? So you got to take that out. I struggle with that sometimes. We're like, okay, I'm looking at them from last year. And all I see are these two guys just taking people's heads off. And I'm like, well, they're going to be without those two, so remove those guys. How disruptive are they when those two guys aren't out there? Not very. So it's hard for me to adequately replace those two presences that were there in Bain and Mesidor.
0: Okay. Let me just throw one at you.
1: Okay.
0: Get your thoughts here. South Carolina. And I know what you're thinking, or not you. I know what people think. Oh, Dylan Stewart, that's it. If you go watch Brownlow Dindy towards the end of the year, he was playing really good football inside for them. And you get Caleb Herring from Tennessee, who in a four-down set has been a good pass rusher at times and is a bigger, bulkier defensive end. I don't know if he can be what they had a couple of years ago for Dylan Stewart, but I do think that he'll take some of the pressure off. And Troy Pikes has played a lot of football for them inside. He's done some good things. I'm just saying, I think one that once we get into it, that could be one that we're talking about at least in or knocking on the door of that top 10.
1: Great with that. I think, knocking on the door, I wouldn't have them in.
0: You know the one that a lot of people are going to say should be in? LSU. And they shouldn't be. But there's a lot of people that are going to be like, well, LSU should be there.
1: Well, you know,
0: because every position they're getting is the best.
1: So. Well, fair, but I think they're probably on the in the first out category.
0: How close is A&M to this list for you?
1: Probably close to a little bit, fallen victim to the same way that we approach Miami. It's like, well, you look at them and to me, their best player up front last year, Cassius Howell, was the most decorated. But the guy that was the biggest problem at times was Onyedum, Tyler Onyedum, the D tackle. Like, that guy made a lot of, he gave people a lot of headaches. So I would have him just out, but good. You know, top 10, probably not top 10, but
0: no,
1: but good.
0: Could Louisville be in here?
1: Yes.
0: Fred Lubin, AJ Green.
1: Real close, like you first get, out category.
0: You go get Joshua Donald, who's been at like four different places, I think.
1: Yeah, but I love Lubin.
0: No, he's big time.
1: Like, I mean, that's, you know, it's a little bit.
0: You get D'Amico Kennedy from Purdue, one of our teams that we talk about, just feeds other teams, yeah, good players all the time.
1: It's a little bit like the it's a little bit like the South Carolina conversation. It's like you have one guy that's just that good, that's just going to elevate everybody else. I mean, there's going to be plenty of one-on-ones that those guys get.
0: Yeah. AJ Green, not bad on the other side. I think he can help out there, and you get two bigger, bulkier D tackles from the portal that could potentially help you. They have a lot of football under their belt. So that's one that I would say keep an eye on. Maybe not a home run to be there now, but when we get into the season, could potentially be there.
1: Are we all, let's just go at the top for a half second before we go more through the honorable mentions. Like, are we all on the same page that Oregon's won?
0: I think so.
1: Yeah, they are. I think they are. Like, I don't even know who else I would have close. Like, I think Notre Dame's really good. I don't think they're Oregon. I think Texas is really good. I don't think they're Oregon.
0: And Texas is high on this list.
1: You don't like them?
0: I like them, but I think they're high on this list.
1: Where
0: it's the South
1: have?
0: Carolina discussion.
1: What about the South Carolina? That's not true. Harrow Canoe, like, they have a few other guys that are,
0: yeah,
1: they have good depth.
0: Just like South Carolina has a few other guys that are fine.
1: But they have, but really
0: this is
1: good
0: a lot
1: depth.
0: This is a lot of Colin Simmons, is what it
1: yeah,
0: is.
1: But they can
0: Colton
1: play,
0: Vasek's played some good football
1: they
0: for
1: can
0: them.
1: Play five or six deep at D-tackle. Like, how many teams can do that?
0: They're not all that guy D-tackle going that deep, I don't
1: okay.
0: think. So,
1: no, but they actually have bodies.
0: Okay. You take an Oklahoma or Texas D line right now?
1: Probably Texas slightly, but it's close.
0: No, you're not. Mm-hmm. When you dive into it, you're not. Are you taking Georgia or Texas D line right now?
1: Texas.
0: I'm not.
1: Amaris Williams available?
0: No, he's okay, not. He's hurt. But I know what's coming for that Georgia D line, and I like it.
1: You knew it was coming last year, too, and it didn't materialize.
0: Not as much this year.
1: Well, I understand that. It didn't materialize. Like, we're banking a little bit on Gabe Harris and Jonah Ajayi becoming like all-American, all-SEC type of guys. I'm not saying they can't
0: Gabe
1: be.
0: No, Gabe Harris is not that guy. He's not going to turn to
1: okay,
0: that,
1: well,
0: but I like
1: not.
0: Him. I love him.
1: I love Elijah Griffin. We can be on the same page there.
0: He's going to be big time.
1: He's amazing. He's outstanding, and I love him.
0: But I'm also giving you some Quintavious Johnson on the edge. I think he's more of a, to me, he's more of a defensive end than a linebacker, so I'm kind of counting him a little bit. Jordan Hall has played really good football.
1: I like Jordan Hall.
0: I think Xavier McLeod's going to give them really good reps this year. So I think that D tackle depth, I think Georgia's got it. So
1: I lean Texas.
0: Okay.
1: A little bit. Because they have the takeover the game guy. What does Georgia have that's takeover game guy outside of Griffin? Maybe. And he was a takeover the game guy. It was flashy. It wasn't steady all the way through the season where it's like, oh boy.
0: How are we using Chris Cole?
1: Okay, Chris Cole's an off the ball linebacker.
0: Yeah, maybe not all the time.
1: Maybe so all the time so far on what we've seen. You projecting?
0: A little bit.
1: Okay, good. Go ahead and project. Let's see how that gets us. Until I see him line up and play off the ball and say, oh yeah, he's Colin Simmons.
0: Oklahoma,
1: I'm not there
0: Oklahoma
1: yet.
0: Versus Texas.
1: I love Oklahoma. There's three players at Oklahoma that I absolutely love. Jaden Jackson, Taylor Wine, and
0: David Stone?
1: And David Stone. I love David Stone.
0: Yeah.
1: Like, I think David Stone and Taylor Wine are as good as it gets.
0: The problem is Stone and Jackson. I mean, what would you say the percentage of reps is going to go up for them this year? 30?
1: That's part of the concern.
0: But if you just give me these four, like Adebore and those three, like I'm probably taking them over the first four out there for Texas.
1: I don't know, dude. Colin Simmons or Taylor Wine.
0: These two nasty, man. These two, they don't have Jackson and Stone. Those two can take over a game, and Texas I don't think has a D-tackle that can take over a game.
1: They can eat space. Stone can take over a game.
0: I think Jaden Jackson can too. Jaden Jackson's a really good move guy.
1: Really, really solid. That big. Really good player. Really big.
0: Look over him.
1: But I still wouldn't quantify him as a move guy. And I also have legitimate questions about Okoye on the other side as the other D end.
0: Yeah, he hasn't been what they thought he was going to be a couple years ago, but man, he's got some athleticism.
1: I'm not saying he doesn't.
0: Yeah.
1: What we're doing here, we're taking the best in the country, and it's a little bit through the eye of the beholder.
0: Yeah.
1: You are clearly putting a massive premium on the interior. I'm great with that. I'm fine with that. To me, if I have a guy that is going to make my life very difficult for four quarters in the game, anytime we're in an obvious pass situation, that to me trumps all else. Now, I love Dylan Stewart. The pieces around Dylan Stewart are nowhere near that of what we're talking about with Texas and Oklahoma and, frankly, Georgia at the same time. So, like, yeah, I think Texas's depth gives them a slight edge. I know a little more of what I'm going to get on the starting interior with Oklahoma. Texas, I think, can comfortably play dropping from one guy to the next. And I don't think there's significant drop-off from ones to the twos to the threes at Texas along the interior.
0: Okay. It's a fun conversation. That's why we have it, because I don't think a lot of people have these conversations. Indiana, your level of confidence is that they should still be where they are.
1: I don't have them anywhere near as high this year as this list. They have them at three.
0: I don't think I would have them ahead of Oklahoma or Texas, but I think I might be fine with them right there in like the 7-8 range of this list.
1: The Toby Osunsami is a good player addition from Kansas State. They also got Chidi Obiazor from Kansas State as well. So those guys are both solid edges. I'm not sure they're what they've had. But Tyreek Tucker and Mario Landino, to me, interior, really, really high-end players. Slight question marks on the edges. Like, I think Joshua Burnham, the transfer from Notre Dame, is fine. Good, solid player, high-motor guy. I don't know the kid from Tulsa that's coming in, but I think Indiana is going to take a slight step back along the D-line, but still a really, really high-end unit.
0: Yeah, it's, and I think the guys that they got, they fit their narrative and fit how they want to play, so it'll probably work better than, hey, look how athletic, look how sacks that a lot of other teams got, and people are just going to say it's going to be a plug-and-go type deal. Where are you on Ohio State, by the way, being 7 on this list?
1: Probably about right.
0: Yeah, I don't hate it, but it is odd that for some reason I don't feel like I have just the automatic confidence in that group that I've had in some other years. And maybe that's just because there's other teams in their conference that we're talking about that are also going to be pretty good. Not that this group's going to be bad, not that there's going to be anything wrong with them. Like, I've talked about the James Smith edition. I love it. I just think he's heavy-handed. I think he can play. We have been raving about Quay Rousseau when he's been healthy for how long? I mean, you added him in there with Kenyatta Jackson. Yeah,
1: the problem is he's never healthy. Like, I'm with you on, like, I think his high end is very high. And it's been super flashy, but it hasn't been there consistently. He's been hurt a lot. I'm okay with Ohio State being where they're at. I think Ohio State's a top 10 unit for sure. But
0: I think
1: I'm not
0: ceiling higher than what it is right now. I mean, high ceiling, but we probably shouldn't be talking about them ahead of some of the other groups that we've been talking about.
1: No. Would you have Ohio State in or Michigan in?
0: Probably Michigan.
1: Yeah, same.
0: Yeah. If I had to go with one or the other, that's probably where I would go. If your HVAC's struggling, where should our listeners go?
1: It'd be Polar Bear Services. 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
0: All right. 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
13: Staying active every day will go a long way towards helping you live a happy, healthy, and pain-free life. And there's perhaps no movement more fundamental than walking. It reinforces the alignment, stability, and coordinated muscle activation that supports how your body moves, whether you're doing strenuous exercise or simply going about your daily life. This is according to Dana Santis, a strength and conditioning specialist. Even though you walk every day, Dana does say you can make small adjustments to immediately improve your walking mechanics. So, keep your rib cage stacked over your pelvis. 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Allow your arms to swing naturally in coordination with your legs. 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I'm Dr. Sanjay Gupta, helping you live a better life.
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0: 9:40 Tuesday, June 2nd, right here on Jocks. I mean, listen, we miss things a lot here on the show. 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
0: The Bridgewater Police Department, this is in Massachusetts, at BWTR Police. They tweeted out at 1040 this morning. That would be a little earlier for us. Caller from South Pleasant Street reports male party wearing camo clothing and possibly carrying a bazooka. That'd be alarming.
1: I'd say that gets your attention.
0: You got a guy walking down the street with the bazooka. I mean, that's problematic, I feel like.
1: Not what you're looking for.
0: Not a lot of ways to avoid that one if it comes your way.
1: No.
0: They did follow that up with officer reports male is a landscaper with a leaf blower.
1: It's a little different. However,
18: leaf blower.
1: You know what it was? It was Nutty Professor. They were shooting like gerbils out of a leaf blower. Remember that? Beginning of the scene? When Professor Klump opened it up by turning too quickly to leave?
0: Don't remember that.
1: See, that's the problem with you, is you are not a fan of pop culture movies.
7: That co-ed on the quad was happy to see your boyfriend, though.
0: I don't remember that.
7: Well, I remember I went and went heat up my dinner and turned around and...
0: It's actually not a bad Nutty Professor.
1: I'm just saying, it's actually an excellent Nutty Professor.
17: It was really good.
0: What was his name? Professor Clump?
1: Yes.
17: Yeah.
1: Sherman Clump.
17: Sherman.
0: Okay. Some other basketball news. Milan Momcilovic has committed to Kentucky after an apparent bidding war against Louisville in Arizona. Played at Iowa State last year. Is going to make, Greg, reportedly as much as an early second round pick. He's projected as an early second round pick. He's going to make more than the number 8 overall pick in last year's draft, mate.
1: Makes sense to me.
0: 6.5. If I told you that a basketball player was transferring to Kentucky and he was going to make $6.5 million for this upcoming season.
1: Yes.
0: How many points per game would you suspect that he averaged in Big 12 play last year?
1: 38.
17: I was going to say at least, about 22.
0: John?
7: I'll go 19.
0: If I told you that it was only 16.9, then how many would you counter back rebounds per game you felt like he averaged with these 6'8", 220?
17: 6'8", 220? Ooh. I'd say about 8.
7: You know what? I'm thinking something like 4. I feel like he's a Karl Anthony Towns and plays away from the rim.
0: Are you saying Karl Anthony Towns can't get rebounds?
7: I think his stats say that he can't really get rebounds. He's allergic to being the big man. He's more the tall man.
0: Greg?
1: Point shooter.
0: Oh, you'd say he's a sharpshooter?
1: That's what Karl Anthony Towns is.
0: Oh. Huh. Is that what you say what Milanovic is also?
17: That's his player comp.
0: I'm sorry, Momcilovic?
1: All the games I watched for Iowa State last year.
0: All none of them?
1: All one of them. I think I saw the tournament game.
0: He averaged 3.1 boards per game.
17: At 6'8"?
0: Uh-huh.
1: Yeah, but that's generous 6'8".
17: So he's 6'7".
1: First of all, as someone that's genuinely rooting for Mark Pope to succeed, I want this guy to be elite. I really am. I really, really, really want, because of everything that transpired with Kentucky's program and obviously Calipari leaving and Mark Pope coming home, you want that guy. Literally the nicest guy on planet
0: Earth.
1: He's
0: awesome.
1: I've flown into Lexington at 11 o'clock at night, and he's sitting there waiting to pick up a recruit. Had a great conversation, was asking me about football, asking me about basketball. I love this guy. So, I really, really want this guy to be the greatest player in the history of the world.
0: Okay, now, the difference here could be he made 136 out of 279 threes last year.
1: Okay.
0: That's 49%.
1: Is that good?
0: I think that's above average.
1: I'd say that's decent.
0: That'll get it done for you.
1: Confirm.
0: So, perimeter game with some size, obviously can score. So, but 6.5.
1: What percentage of people?
0: 6.5 for a year.
17: Seems like a lot.
1: Yeah, but after taxes.
0: What's the real estate market in Lexington looking like? I don't know. What's rent going to cost?
1: On a rental? I don't know. Probably not cheap.
0: I mean, could be okay.
1: Would you take it in cash or would you take it in equity in something?
0: I would take it equity in horses and bourbon.
1: Horse is a great investment.
0: And then sell it all.
1: Bourbon also a great investment. From now.
17: Yeah.
0: Give it to me in bluegrass.
1: I want 12 bottles of Pappy.
0: Is there not a story out there where... I don't even know if I should try to tell the story.
1: Oh, mama.
17: Yeah, you should.
1: Here we go.
17: You should.
0: No, there's some story about Kentucky basketball players back in the day that used to... I don't think it was handed to them, per se. But they received items from a horse that could be deemed valuable when utilized to elongate that horse's family.
1: Elongate is the word you're going to use? How about reproduce?
17: Man.
0: Let's try not to do that during the summer here with the kids riding around.
7: Okay.
17: Well.
7: Wow, horse hair does that? Who knew? Okay.
0: It does have the DNA in it. You go straight Jurassic Park on those thoroughbreds. Here comes Secretary.
1: To me, I would take that.
0: The hair?
1: No, not hair.
7: Not what that's saying. No.
17: Well.
0: I don't know how real that is or not. Maybe we should ask him that.
17: I can imagine how that one's going to go.
1: Wait, do you if elongate? You,
0: Wimp, did you have to recruit against horse sperm? Go to break now.
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26: For the ninth year in a row, Finland has been named the happiest country in the world. That's according to the World Happiness Report put out every year by the Wellbeing Research Center at the University of Oxford in the UK. Two other Nordic nations, Iceland and Denmark, came in at numbers 2 and 3. Now, having spent quite a bit of time in these countries over my 2.5 decades as a journalist, I can tell you that this is not at all that surprising. There's an entirely different way of thinking in these countries. We before me, you might say. In other words, the mentality is less adversarial and much more, we're all in this together. One other interesting thing that came up was that no matter where someone lived, the more time they spent on social media, the less happy they were. Want to smile? It's simple. Put your phone away for a bit. I'm Dr. Sanjay Gupta, helping you live a better life.
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1: 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You just take the short drive up to Coleman. You'll understand exactly why you're getting such an incredible deal. 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
0: All right, quickly, some NFL news that we need to get to that we have not discussed across the course of the show today. A.J. Brown going to the New England Patriots. Your thoughts, Greg?
1: They just gave up a lot for him. Like, A.J. Brown's elite, right?
0: 2028 first and a 2027 fifth. You think that's a lot? Wait till we get to our next trade.
1: And the next one's a lot. But the Rams have never cared about draft picks. I feel like they are trade draft picks for anybody. Ramsey, all these guys. Is A.J. Brown a legitimate take over the game number one bona fide alpha? Like, for sure.
0: Man, I think he's pretty dang close.
1: He's really close. Great catch and run guy. Can stretch the field. Like, I think he's got a lot of really nice skill sets. I just think he's better suited as like a 1B to an additional 1A. Like, I think he needs one other guy to kind of balance it. He's not a guy that you just put out there on an island, like, all right, force me to double cover that guy. He's not really that guy. He's a situational piece. You can move him around a lot of different places. Like, he's a little bit of Debo, but he's also got more traditional wide receiver skill set. So I love the player. Love the player. Yeah. I just think that they could probably add one more at wideout and feel a little better about it.
0: Well, what has been the Patriots' issue for until they found their new quarterback? But like with Drake May, when they were going through all these other quarterbacks, Cam Newton, Jacoby Brissett, whoever, like what was the one thing? And they tried to draft guys like N'Keal Harry and those guys. And they didn't work for a while, but like they had to have dudes outside. Now you got one. Whether he's an X, Y, Z, F, P, G, who cares? Like you got a guy.
1: PFF.
0: Yeah. Maybe. But you got a dude, okay? The Browns are trading Myles Garrett to the Rams. First off, you just hear that, and you're like, hold on, what? Like, you have had all this draft stock, and you have been great in the draft the last 2 years. It looks like you are on the path for the first time in history of building your franchise the correct way, and you trade your franchise player. Four, Jared Verse, a 2027 first, a 2028 second, and a 2029 third. That is Mike Ditka-esque as far as draft stock. Now, Myles Garrett's worth it.
2: Yeah.
0: Because he's that good. We talk about takeover guys, Greg. He is dominant in every sense of the word. Jared Verse, really good. Not Myles Garrett, but really good. Who wins this trade?
1: Well, how old is Myles Garrett? Myles Garrett's probably approaching 32.
7: Just finished his ninth year in the league.
2: Wow.
1: So he's 30.
0: By the way, I don't know if you've had to do this yet. Explaining trades like this to an 8-year-old just turned 9, not an easy thing.
2: Just trying to walk them through it.
0: Guys who are coming up on the last year or two of their deal who've been in the league for 7-9 years, and my son asked me why Derrick Henry got traded the other day. Mm-hmm. And so he's not good anymore? I'm like, well, actually, he proved. When he got to Baltimore, still really good.
1: Yep.
0: He's like, so he is still good. I'm like, yeah, so why would you trade him? Well, there's this thing called the salary cap.
2: Yeah.
0: And they try to divvy their money up between positions. And they're like, yeah, but if he was going to run for 2,000 yards, why wouldn't you just pay him the money? I'm like, son, we're done.
1: That is tricky. There's no one that's going to deny Myles Garrett's the best defense player in the league. Like, everybody knows that. That's understood. Jared Verse is well on his way, though, to becoming a real difference maker. So I think in time, fast forwarding, if we really look at it, if the Rams go and win the Super Bowl this year, then all right, all bets are off. Great, great, great trade. If they don't win the Super Bowl in the next 2 years with Matthew Stafford, then I think we can make the case that the Browns might ultimately win this trade long term.
0: Does this trade... And I'm not talking about him going where he went, but does this make the Ty Simpson pick a little more weird?
1: No.
0: Just a little bit?
1: No, because they got dudes.
0: Could have another dude's playing right now, though.
1: Yep. Don't need him.
0: Oh,
1: look, okay. I'm Myles Garrett.
0: We're back tomorrow. 3-Man Front is next.
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26: 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But are they safe? And do they really work? Well, first, let's talk about actual magnesium. 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And most people get enough of it simply from the foods they eat. Now, if you're not getting enough, there are a few different types of supplements you can try. But as always, you should talk to your doctor before starting any new medication or supplement, whether it's prescription or over the counter. Now, when it comes to the science, we looked into this, and I gotta say, there's not a lot of strong evidence that magnesium supplements will actually help you sleep. They might help you manage pain, they might help you lower your stress levels, or work to get your muscles to relax. And maybe it's those things then that help you get some better sleep. I'm Dr. Sanjay Gupta, helping you live a better life.
10: For details.
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12: 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Old Trapper, what's your beef? The LA Rams' decision to draft Ty Simpson 13th overall in this past April's NFL draft looks even more ridiculous now that they traded for future first ballot Hall of Fame pass rusher Myles Garrett. If the LA Rams were truly in on this season, they wouldn't have drafted a backup quarterback at 13. I'm Nick Costos.
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0: Well, it's Tuesday. That means it's taco time. We are live in the Terrace. Social Taco is the destination. Doors open at 11 o'clock. We're in the square next to City Hall in Homewood. Landrum Roberts, Pat Smith, Molly Robinson, and Conrad Van Order. So glad you're with us here on this Tuesday. And Pat, a lot of folks waking up this morning after watching either softball, baseball, maybe both into the wee hours of the morning.
1: Yeah, half the fan bases across the state of Alabama pretty happy this morning. The other half, not so happy, depends if you're a softball fan or a baseball fan. But yeah, Auburn takes care of business. They're on to the Super Regionals against Ole Miss. Meanwhile, Alabama, for the only second time this whole entire softball season, lost two games in a row. And it came at the worst time last night against Texas Tech.
0: Yeah, Alabama in that situation, there was no way that I thought that they lose both. At least split those. But you're right, that was surprising. And I guess hats off to Texas Tech and the team that they bought.
1: Cody Campbell, happy. Probably won't be happy tomorrow during the Washington Senate hearings with the Cruz bill. But, you know, at least last night he was pretty happy knowing that his money was well spent on that softball team.
0: Yes, it was. I mean, look, money is definitely paying dividends with the Red Raider program.
1: There's no question.
0: We're talking about them more in more sports than we ever have.
1: Nope. No doubt about it. So they will go up against the Texas Longhorns in a rematch of last year's national champion. We'll see if Texas can take care of business for the Southeastern Conference. Alabama does finish the season 56-9. That's the most wins since 2019. It's the highest winning percentage for this Alabama softball team since 2012. They hit 102 home runs, finished with 26 shutouts as a pitching staff. The team's ERA, or I should say the batting average against their pitching staff, was 174, which is one of the best all time in the history of Alabama softball. So, as we all know, when you get to tournament baseball, and it's all about matchups, and depends on when somebody is hot and when somebody's cold, and I would think that, at least in that first game, if the Alabama left fielder would have decided to jump, as opposed to just trying to reach up to catch the ball, who knows what would have happened.
0: But so many little things when you go back and just look at historically great teams and those teams that have those runs through the season, and for whatever reason, whether it's a matchup or just a miscue and getting it done. That's why I think it's important to appreciate those championships and just how hard they are to come by. I know it sounds cliche, but just take Alabama softball, for example, and how dominant they were this season. But there's always somebody else, and neutral field, anything can happen.
1: Yeah, and just like the Milwaukee baseball team, you saw what happened on Friday. They tried to replicate that last night, and hats off to Auburn. Auburn faced elimination four times over the weekend, and every time they slapped it away. The pitching staff showed up last night. Nice victory, as now Auburn will host the Ole Miss Rebels coming up this weekend.
0: Yeah, Chase Frelick, that's really the story for Auburn. The catcher, if you've watched him, and you watch him during the SEC tournament, if you just kind of picked up college baseball this time of year, or you watched him over the weekend. The guy's a warrior behind the plate, number one. He's tough as nails, got hit with a foul ball last night off the hand, maybe worried that he had a fracture. Maybe he toughs it out, then he comes up, and he comes up big, as he has all regional long and all season long, really.
1: There's no doubt about it. He was the tournament MVP, which that goes without saying. That was a no-brainer, but the five home runs hit in the regional, quite impressive. But more impressive was the crowd, the largest crowd in the history of Plainsman Park, 8,228 in attendance last night for the game that, of course, it started with a rain delay. What else would you expect?
0: So it's not just Hoover, Alabama that this affects people, right?
1: No, it affects a lot this time of the year, all over the place. So Auburn advances. We told you yesterday as we're getting ready to go off the air that it looked like, and it did happen, St. John's took out Florida State. So St. John's, they win that regional. They go undefeated in that regional, which is crazy. It's their second ever trip now to the Super Regionals. They will come to Tuscaloosa. It's their first time in 14 years that they've made it to the Supers. Their previous appearance was back in 2012. So Tuscaloosa will host a Super Regional, for the first time since 2006. So this St. John's team will be coming back down south, just like they did to Tallahassee, to try to replicate what they did.
0: Yeah, you're wondering, is there a Coastal Carolina in this field? Is it potentially a Troy? Is it potentially a Little Rock? Or is it potentially a St. John's? Alabama fans, you certainly hope not. This St. John's team doesn't seem like they're built that way, but this is a team that is worthy of a super regional, and Alabama's got to be ready.
1: So when the tournament started over a week ago, there were 12 SEC teams that made the tournament. There are now 7 remaining left in the bracket. Eliminated's been Tennessee, Arkansas, Kentucky, A&M, and Florida. They are all done. Oklahoma had a walk-off yesterday against
0: West
1: Virginia.
0: What a game by Oklahoma.
1: Yep. So they will now go to Lawrence, Kansas, a battle of the old Big Eight. Those two teams used to be in the Big Eight Conference with each other, as Oklahoma will take on Kansas, and then St. John's and Bama. So that's in one part of the bracket. Then you'll have Oregon and Texas, Mississippi State and Georgia in another part of the bracket. Ole Miss, Auburn, the winner of that will play the winner of USC and North Carolina. And then that's that next one, man. You got Cal Poly and West Virginia, Little Rock and Troy. So, I mean, just think about this for a second. Next weekend, Cal Poly and West Virginia, they're going to play Little Rock or Troy in an opening round game in Omaha at the World Series. Think about that. Cal or West Virginia is going to either play Little Rock or Troy in Omaha. None of those four teams have ever played in the College World Series, but one of those four teams is going to walk out of there with a win in Omaha. First time ever for any of those four. You have people griping this last weekend that the tournament needs to be changed.
0: Yeah.
1: But I think based on that, having four new teams, that's one of those teams is going to get a win in Omaha. That's pretty impressive.
0: Well, and being around this Cal Poly program, and it's 2 years in a row, and just being around some of their folks, and this is down at the beach for the beach championships, but Cal Poly has made it the last 2 years. I can tell you that just based on the transfers that they have landed on their roster and what I've been told, there is a lot of money to be spent through NIL. So it's not like Cal Poly is going to be limping in with some kid who had a dream and
1: somebody
0: played community college baseball.
1: Yeah.
0: No, they've got studs on that team. No, you're right. It's going to be exciting. Who would have thought we're watching those teams, those jerseys face off? Yeah, it's cool.
1: Well, here's another thing. 10 of the 16 teams left, they have never won a championship in baseball.
0: Love it.
1: 10 of the 16.
0: Yeah.
1: That's impressive.
0: Let's get some new blood.
1: And, of course, two of those come from this state. Well, three of these come from this state, Troy, Alabama, and Auburn.
0: Is this the most we've had in super regional play at one time?
1: I think
0: we've had two. I was just wondering about three.
1: Yeah, I have to double check that.
0: Super regional is kind of a big deal.
1: But having 10 of the 16 teams left, if you're on the Mike Alford, who is the athletics director at Florida State, who is the chairperson for the NCAA baseball tournament, he's going to be sitting back right now. Now, he's unhappy because his Florida State Seminoles did not make it to the Super Regionals, but he's got to be happy because the way that this bracket and the way everything has happened, the parity of 10 of the 16 teams left have never won a national championship in baseball. That's huge.
0: No, and big kudos to Troy to get that done in Gainesville in a must-win. All the momentum, it would seem, would be on the Gator side. You handled your business winning that game 10-2. But Oklahoma, and this is the game that we all saw. You saw the walk-off. But I watched most of that game. Early lead for Oklahoma, and then Georgia Tech playing at home. They start putting up runs. And I'm thinking, all right, it's over. Surely Georgia Tech's got enough in the pen. They can shut them down. They're going to be advancing. Oklahoma just kept chipping away.
1: They did.
0: Playing small ball if they had to. And that's what it's all about. You get the big moment there at the end.
1: Well, you just look at all the top seeds that were eliminated over the weekend. And I really felt bad for Georgia Tech because Georgia Tech,
0: they were outstanding.
1: I mean, they were a tremendous baseball team. I thought they were better than UCLA, to be completely honest with you, and definitely played a stronger schedule. But, man, that was another heartbreak for Georgia Tech. They just can't seem to get over that hump when it comes to baseball.
0: Yeah, and if you remember, Butch Thompson and that team, that first College World Series team that he took to Omaha, they had to win at Georgia Tech and then play the Super Regional Chapel Hill in North Carolina.
1: Yep.
0: If you remember that, I think that was who was it? He's now playing, is it for the Rockies now? No, Edouard Julian. He's starting for somebody. He's leading off. The Braves played him earlier this season. That's what I remember. Anyways, he was a part of that team.
1: Yep. So it was a happy night if you're an Auburn baseball fan. Not so happy night if you're an Alabama softball fan as their season comes to a close. All eyes are going to be in Washington, D.C. tomorrow as Senator Ted Cruz, chairman of the Senate Committee on Commerce, Science, and Transportation, they're going to convene a full committee hearing titled Protecting College Sports. It's going to start at 8 o'clock Birmingham time. And these are the big names that are going to testify in front of the Senate. Mr. Nick Saban, Mr. Pete Bavakwa, who is the director of athletics at Notre Dame, Gordon Gee, president emeritus of West Virginia University. He's the former president of Vanderbilt. Miss Teresa Gould, she is the commissioner of the Pac-12 conference. And this is interesting, a player, a student athlete, Lance Holtzclaw from the University of Utah. He's a football player. He will be in attendance at the Senate tomorrow, in which they will give testimony that they will talk about the Protect College Sports Act that has been introduced into the Senate.
0: I don't know what the lines of questions are, but I actually feel better about a football player from Utah testifying than someone from the SEC without knowing what the questions are.
1: Is it because of the presentation or what do you?
0: I think just the word deniability comes in. That's the one I'm thinking of. Okay. Wait, am I under oath? I don't remember. Wait a minute. Where's my attorney?
1: Well, it's interesting because, you know, the SEC and the Big Ten, they've been catching a lot of stray criticism from the other conferences because they have not really come out one way or another. We know how the Big Ten and the SEC feels about a couple of the items in the bill, but they have not really given their full support like Brett Yormark or Jim Phillips, PhD, has. So they asked the White House this morning because the White House really hasn't said a lot. So a couple of news outlets asked the White House for a comment about the Protect College Sports Act, and this was the response. President Trump has been relentless in his effort to protect and preserve college sports. He has called upon Congress many times to advance legislation that delivers meaningful, permanent reforms. The White House is reviewing the proposed bipartisan legislation, but it appears that the legislation is moving the conversation on these important issues forward. End of quote.
0: I think Sankey and Petiti, just, you go, you have the president's ear and you say, look, let's just break it down into terms that you understand right now. Everybody else in college football wants control of the Strait of Hormuz, and they want to charge tolls. And they want to have nuclear capabilities. We're not going to allow that, President Trump.
1: Yeah. It was interesting because yesterday a long list of presidents around college, around the college environment, they put their names and signed documents saying, hey, look, we support this bill. And it was interesting because the president of LSU's name was on that list. And then he came out later in the afternoon and said, hold on a second. I didn't agree to that. Like, I didn't put my name on that. And apparently someone from the university had put his name attached to it. Maybe there was some miscommunication amongst the university.
0: Is that key fob working this morning?
1: But see, I brought it up to you during a commercial break yesterday, because when I saw it, I thought, man, that's very interesting how the president is going to put his name behind a document that is literally has a clause in there called the Lane Kiffin clause.
0: Yeah.
1: Like, I was just like, man, that just does not, that's okay, whatever. And then late yesterday afternoon, they were refuting. Now, hold on a second. No, I didn't endorse that. So
0: you think he started getting texts from his president buddies around the conference?
1: I have no idea why.
0: What are you doing,
1: he
0: man?
1: He did or didn't do it. But
0: we just had dinner and drinks in Destin.
1: Yeah, he got back, and Lane Kiffin was probably in his office saying, what are you doing?
0: Did you forget everything we talked about?
1: Yeah, what are you doing?
0: Oh.
1: And I mean, listen, we've all seen these hearings a million times in D.C. I mean, to me, the one that was the most famous from a sports perspective, I mean, there's been a lot of famous ones, but the most famous sports one was when Mark McGwire and Sammy Sosa got up there talking about steroids.
0: Don't forget about Palmeira.
1: Yeah, and how, you know, McGwire and everybody was like, you know, we're not here to talk about what happened. You know, we're here to talk about what we can do move forward.
0: Yes.
1: You know, it was like, I don't want to go back. I want to go forward. I don't want to admit to anything.
0: No.
1: But, you know, going forward.
0: How can I help moving forward?
1: Yeah. So, That was a pretty infamous with McGuire and Sosa sitting next to each other in Palmeiro.
0: I was just thinking about the scolding, the initial scolding that the NCAA got from.
1: Yeah, that was a good one too.
0: From Marsha and all the folks there on Capitol Hill that were slapping their hands and telling them all the bad things that they had done over the past 30, 40 years.
1: Yep. So usually at this time, Mike Griffith is on the program. Mike is on the high seas again. He must be like on one of these.
0: Is he a cruise director?
1: He might be. Him and Howie might be on a cruise together.
0: You see.
1: Because, I mean, Howie and Reba, they're big cruise people.
0: Yeah.
1: So maybe Mike's hooked in that Carnival cruise caravan or
0: can't
1: whatever it is.
0: You see him walking out in just like a sequin jacket with a wireless mic.
2: With a singing Bob karaoke.
1: With yeah. a, no, I'm thinking of Bob Barker.
0: Maybe
1: Jake Show Mike.
0: Maybe a big stem mic.
1: Yeah.
0: And he's given the tuck and winks at the older ladies sitting out there.
2: Come find me on the Lido deck.
0: Yep. Yep. And then he's twerking that crowd. And then all of a sudden he just seamlessly flows into a little jingle.
1: Mm-hmm.
0: I bet Mike can sing.
1: So Mike will be with us next week, not this week. So he is on the high seas. So good for him.
0: Well, he's got to enjoy the Gulf somehow. His place is rented out.
1: Yeah, it's booked up for the rest of the summer. So, Chalk's listeners taking advantage of that wonderful property. Eric Henry from Horns 247. Not nothing going on in the state of Texas. He will join the show at noon. We'll talk to him about the ongoing feud between Sarkisian and Texas Tech. And now you got a softball situation that's brewing between Texas and Texas Tech. So, we'll talk to him at noon.
0: I hope that thing gets.
1: Yeah. Dimitri Rabinos will join us at 1.
0: But I wouldn't mind seeing a little ugliness between the two.
1: Yeah.
0: All in fun, right?
1: Yeah, nothing to cover in the state of Texas.
0: No. There's Mary. Sweet Mary.
1: Mary's made it.
0: Yep.
1: Yep. All right, we are live at Social Taco. You need to come on by and see us. We will be here until 2 o'clock. There's already a crowd that is sitting around the television. I've been told Auburn Golf is going to be on, so I think they're going to be watching Auburn Golf.

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1: So yesterday afternoon, the college football playoff, they announced their TV schedule for 2026 and 27. Games are going to start on Friday, December 18th. That has been customary the last couple of years. Now, here's the interesting part. TNT now have two first round, two quarterfinal, and one semifinal game, part of its sublicense deal with ESPN. The national title game will be on January 25th in Las Vegas. So it's just weird when you see it all written out, the first game on December 18th, and then the season will not conclude until January the 25th. Way too much time in between these games.
0: That's a lot.
1: Because there's 2 weeks between the games on January 1st,

0: and then 2 weeks to the semifinals. So you got 2 week break between the quarterfinals and the semis. And then you'll have 10 days between the semifinals and the championship game.
1: Yeah, I know it just depends on the health of your team at the time, but it can also work the reverse way. When your team's kind of rolling, and we see it in other sports, and then you have that delay, and it's not something that is that has fit the past, whatever, 3 months, 6 months of your season, and you're changing that routine, that can have an effect on teams.
0: Yeah, so December 18th, that's a Friday night, there will be one game, and that will be on ESPN2, and then there will be three games the following day. And then, like I said, the national championship, which will be played in Las Vegas, Nevada, that will be on January the 25th. That's a 6:30 kickoff from Allegiant Stadium. Now, across 11 games last season, I went back and I checked out the television ratings because, obviously, with ESPN sublicing these deals to TNT, the college football playoff averaged 16.3 million viewers. That was up 4% year over year in the second year of the expanded format. So from a television perspective, yeah, they're going to hear people like me and Landrum might complain about the calendar, but from the television executive standpoint, when you're up 4%, it's definitely not like the UFL with a declining attendance. It's going up in regards to the viewership. So, you know, whenever they plug these things in on their calendar, they've obviously got a formula and it worked because last year it was up 4%, 16.3 million per game.
1: Well, as much as we complain, as you mentioned, as fans, and it might not fit our schedule, we continue to watch, and that's the message that we're we're sending the producers of this, and we as the consumer, we're going to watch, and we're going to find ways to do it, and I think they know that, Pat. They can do this, and it's not a bad time of year to do it if you're going to do it.
0: You know, someone told me that back a few months ago. And it's part of the deal. I mean, ESPN, they're paying $1.3 billion a year for this playoff. And they put in the contract that they have the right to sub-license these games. And so TNT said, hey, they raised their hand, and we'll take some, whatever you got. Like, we'll buy some of these. Because TNT has proved, just like what you see during the basketball tournament. Now, again, they all cross-pollinate with announcers and stuff like that. It's not like it's a completely different graphics package or if it doesn't look like the same thing.
1: No, it's probably a lot of the same production folks in the truck.
0: Absolutely. So, but I was told that some folks behind closed doors, they were not too happy about ESPN sub-licensing these games.
1: Really?
0: Yeah, not very happy. And I'm like thinking, well, if you paid $1.3 billion for something and you got it in the contract, then you know what? Good for them, because they're trying to recoup some of the money.
1: Why is that a problem for some?
0: Some just felt like that was, you know, I guess they wanted it on ABC, over-the-air television, as opposed to being on, I'm using air quotes,
1: yeah,
0: cable,
1: yeah,
0: TV, you know? So, and that's why this year, maybe this is the caveat that the CFP folks that they wanted, there's going to be more simulcast on ABC and ESPN as it was years before. It was just on ESPN.
1: Okay.
0: So over the air or free TV, you want to call it, that is going to be available where it wasn't in the years past. And that might be kind of an arrangement to try to make folks that were upset with their sub-license, maybe they'll be like, you know what, you can get it on free TV as opposed to.
1: I think we can live with the TNT for a couple of games. You're right. They've proven it. They've done it during March Madness.
0: Yeah. So TNT, True TV, and HBO Max, they will have five games this year.
1: HBO Max.
0: Yep.
1: Okay.
0: Yep. They'll have two first-round games. They'll have two quarterfinal games and one semifinal game. Matter of fact, the Orange Bowl will be on TNT, True TV, and HBO Max.
1: Smart by HBO Max. Maybe you get those 1 month subscriptions for folks who don't have it. We have it.
0: Well, that way when Conrad's watching Euphoria on HBO Max with Sidney Sweeney,
1: is that
2: that show ended? Just, Pat, I don't watch it anymore.
1: Why did they kill her off?
0: It didn't end for good.
2: Yeah, they just ended it.
0: Was it a series finale?
2: Yeah, it's
3: so,
2: over.
3: Yeah.
1: What happened?
2: I don't know. I don't watch it. Paige,
3: I don't
2: does.
3: Watch it either. Yeah. I know it's over.
1: I just wrapped up the 6-part series on Thomas Jefferson.
2: I think that's probably a little different than Euphoria.
1: Yeah, I'm guessing it
2: less
1: is.
2: Nudity. I'm guessing.
1: Yeah, Jefferson only got naked twice.
2: I guess I won't watch that one.
0: There's a joke there.
1: Yeah, I know, and don't do it. Don't do it.
0: Yep, I'm not.
1: I learned a lot.
0: I'm not.
1: Okay.
0: I'm not sure how many people would understand the joke.
1: No.
0: But me being a history major.
1: I never knew the riff between he and John Adams, but whoo.
0: Well, oh, yeah, there was a fight to see which one would die first.
1: Yep, and they both died on July the 4th.
0: They sure did.
1: 50 years after.
0: I don't know which quote it was. I don't know if it was Jefferson or Adams, but their last words was, like, is the other one dead?
1: Yes, it was.
0: Yep.
1: And Thomas Jefferson was a poor manager of money.
0: Imagine that.
1: Personal income, yes. Not so good. He was more of a consumer. Didn't put it away.
0: Yep. We are live at Social Taco. Come on by and see us. We'll get to your text messages. Many of you are firing in already this morning. Nice crowd.
1: Yeah.
0: Howie has just appeared. I guess he's not on the cruise with Mike Griffith.
1: Nope.
0: A little disappointing. I was hoping to get some crazy stories from either one of them next week. But Howie is here in attendance. So hope to see you. Michael's back after her daughter won a state championship. Pewhoot Trustful.
3: Woo!
0: There you go.
1: Championship mom right there.
0: That's right. She gets a ring, unlike me and you when the Barons won the Southern League. You and I didn't get a ring.
1: Call John.
0: Yeah. Get that done.
1: Call John.
0: Yeah. All right, we're live at Social Taco. This is Jocks.
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20: Slowly but surely, AI is seeping its way into every corner of our lives. One area perhaps I didn't expect is diet advice. A new study out of Turkey found that chatbots are recommending to teen boys and girls that they restrict their daily calories to dangerously low levels and eat a balance of nutrients that are kind of out of whack. Remember, teenagers are growing, one pediatrician told us. If they aren't getting enough nutrition, it can really stunt their growth on a number of levels. And in extreme cases, it can lead to significant health consequences. Large language models, LLMs, they are designed to agree with you. So if you're looking to lose weight, they're going to push you pretty hard in that direction. They also sometimes don't know how to tell the difference between good information and bad information. And you know who does? Your doctor. I'm Dr. Sanjay Gupta, helping you live a better life.
1: 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Lancer, Pat, Molly, and Conrad, you can join us. 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Roughly 27 minutes from right now. Enjoy the Taco Tuesday. Don't forget about brunch on the weekends. You got some time now. 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They call it the Bottomless Tapas Brunch. But if you want to fuse what you normally have for lunch with some great Mexican slash breakfast cuisine, you can do it here at Social Taco. Appreciate Dave, Michael, and all the fine folks for hosting us each and every Tuesday.
0: So, Conrad, did you buy EA Sports College Football last year? I know you bought it when it came back. Was it like 2 years ago?
2: Yeah, I bought it 2 years ago. I did not buy it last year.
0: Okay. Just looking at the covers that were released a few moments ago for EA College Football 27, Kewon Lacy, Malachi Toney, Dante Moore are cover athletes. Others featured on the deluxe edition, Kirk Cignetti, Colin Simmons, Jaden Maiva, and Leonard Moore.
2: That one looks bad. The one with Cignetti like smirking in the middle of it looks weird.
3: It looks like a movie poster.
2: Yeah, it looks really cheesy. The other one's fine, but that one's...
1: It does look like a movie poster.
3: Doesn't it?
1: Yeah. It's like it's a comedy movie about sports.
3: Yeah, a comedy movie. Mm-hmm.
1: It's almost like basketball or one of those other silly movies we've been watching in the review.
3: Dude, where's my Heisman?
0: You know, it's also interesting because I mean, seriously, 5 years ago, if you had said, hey, EA College Football is coming back and there will not be a Georgia or Alabama player on the cover, people would think you were crazy.
2: Well, if I'm not mistaken, it is kind of funny in hindsight to remember that Ryan Williams was on the cover last year. Ryan Coleman-Williams, sorry.
1: Oh, is this going to come, the jinx, like the Sports Illustrated jinx?
2: That was the Madden thing for a long time, is people would be on the cover of Madden and then they'd get hurt the next year. That was like an ongoing thing there. But with Cignetti being on the cover, if I'm not mistaken, I think this is the first year that they'll have the coaches in the game as well. Because I think the last 2 years it's just been like generic people. But now I guess if Cignetti's on the cover, maybe they'll have actual coaches in there.
0: I know, Landrum, you're sad because words started leaking out last night that Kirk Herbstreit is not on the football edition this year.
1: Nah. Just saying this.
0: I guess he's too busy.
1: Those blue eyes, they're going to sell a lot of video games. That would be my recommendation. You stare into those starry blue eyes. You're like, yep, I want to spend $100 for this. How much do those games cost?
2: They are $70.
1: Okay. Yeah, you get the Herbstreit edition, it's $100.
2: That's typical. The Cignetti one's probably $100. That's from how it goes. Yeah. Seriously, that is how it goes, yeah. They're expensive.
1: If you just came out of a darkness retreat with Aaron Rodgers, and you walked out, and that was on the cover, Kurt Cignetti of Indiana. And then,
0: well, that's what I'm saying.
1: No disrespect, you got an Ole Miss player. It's like, what's going on here?
0: And there's no Georgia or Alabama player.
1: No.
0: It's like, what has happened to the SEC? Oh, by the way, SEC.
1: What flag are we flying?
0: The SEC hasn't won a championship in 4 years.
1: This would be like the series that you turned me on to start watching from a few years ago. If it had all happened differently.
0: Oh, Man in the High Castle.
1: Yeah.
0: Yeah. Yeah.
2: Oh, that's a good one.
1: Just walk out.
0: Did you finish it?
1: No, not yet.
0: Okay. No, it's...
1: It's good.
0: Make you think.
1: Mm-hmm.
0: So, MAC Commissioner John Steinbrecher, just like most commissioners this time of the year, they'll give their spring okay, this is the state of the state address of the conference and that kind of stuff. Well, instead of like just glowing about his own conference and talking about how incredible things are for the future of the MAC, because, you know, they've added some schools, they've expanded, they've got new schools in the mix. He goes after the Power Four. And when I say he goes after the Power Four, he goes after them. Take a listen to the commissioner of the MAC as he takes a smackdown towards the Power Four.
4: Like you, I've been observing the continuing evolution of the intercollegiate athletics landscape over the past few years. In particular, the persistent and consistent power grab by the autonomy conferences. You know, I have tired of listening to the complaints of the autonomy conferences who believe they know the best way to run the organization. I'm not sure if the right response to all of this is be careful for what you ask for, because you may get it, or B, karma's a bitch. Because we're now living with what happens when the autonomy conferences make the rules. The confusion and angst and uncertainty, and quite frankly, the ignoring of rules, which is a polite way of saying cheating, has never been greater. We're not even 1 year into the implementation of the House settlement negotiated by the autonomy conferences with virtually no input from anyone else, and already those very same institutions are ignoring the rules and the framework established to enforce those rules. If you look up the term ungovernable, I am convinced a handful of conference logos pop up, and they're all autonomy logos.
0: Boom. Drops the mic. So you got an Iowa State athletics director that basically told the SEC and the Big Ten, pound sand, hit the road. We don't need you. Go do what you want to do. Be careful what you wish for. And now you've got a sitting commissioner of a league that basically is saying the same thing and is now mocking the conferences and saying karma's a bitch.
1: I'll remind that same commissioner that a lot of the schools that participate in his league, they make a lot of money off the Big Ten and playing those non-conference games. I'd also remind him that there's some SEC schools that play his schools, too.
0: Especially in baseball.
1: So, yeah, karma is a bitch. So be careful what you ask for.
0: Because just take a look at a baseball schedule in February and March when those Yankee schools want to come down here. Because,
1: play baseball?
0: Yeah.
1: Yeah.
0: They want to come down here because it's good weather.
1: Yeah, it's hard to hit a baseball, Pat, when it's negative 10.
0: Yeah, and it's snowing outside.
1: You want to come and you want to do your one-month travel through the through the southeast and hit up all our ballparks in our nice, warmer weather?
0: If you look up the term ungovernable, I am convinced a handful of conference logos pop up, and they're all autonomy logos. I am tired of listening to the complaints of the autonomy conferences who believe they know the best way to run the organization, end of quote.
1: Well, this is coming. This your big night. Your showcase for football is on a Tuesday night in November. Stop. I hate to be that way.
0: I was watching. There was more of what he said. And as I was watching it, you could tell. If you remember back when the House settlement, like the Power Four, they're the ones that negotiated the settlement. Mm-hmm. Like, you remember, we had conversations with people down at UAB. We had conversations with other athletic directors,
1: yeah.
0: not at the Power Four level. And they all just had to sit on their hands. They had to just wait. Because the Power Four, they were the ones that had the seats at the table.
1: Right.
0: And they're the ones that negotiated the House settlement. So that part, he is absolutely 100% correct.
1: Yes.
0: And he is accurate in that complaint. Because they did not have a seat at the table. So these are now the rules. But as he pointed out, there are certain power conferences that are running well past that $21.5 million so-called salary cap that you're supposed to have at the end of the House settlement.
1: I, again, with the uncertainty of not knowing what the future is, we know where the revenue lies. It's in the Big Ten and in the SEC. I would caution commissioners like, John Steinbrecher, that you might need some of these folks. And don't burn those bridges right now. And you're going to get more flies with honey than you are with vinegar. I understand he wants to be outspoken. He wants to stick up for his constituents and his member institutions. But I'd be very careful with the language and putting out these public statements, because these commissioners keep receipts. And these schools keep receipts.
0: Karma is a bitch.
1: Yeah.
0: I did not have that from the MAC commissioner on my bingo card.
1: Nope.
0: Didn't have that one.
1: So, yeah. Again, some of the things that he said were true. I would just be really careful about shaking the finger right now.
0: Getting some text messages as Hastings has texted into the show, 205-834-9450. We were talking about Thomas Jefferson and John Adams a few moments ago. He types in, he says, Thomas Jefferson and John Adams would be a good comparison of the rift between Conrad and myself, except the fact that he's an un-American piece of work. Can't wait to dominate trivia.
1: Mm. Wow.
0: Yeah.
2: He always pokes his head up on Tuesdays, doesn't he? Then he kind of goes back into hiding. This is his day. He's kind of like the Mac. That's a great comparison for Hastings. He's the Mac.
1: Oh.
0: What?
1: We will get your text.
2: Did I just hear what I think I heard? 205.
0: Wait a second.
1: 834-9450.
3: Is that who I think it is?
1: That's her. Faye. Is that Faye?
0: They're saying it's Faye.
1: Oh, my goodness.
2: No way.
3: No way.
1: Oh, my gosh. And she's a Braves fan.
3: I love her outfit.
0: Yeah, she's got a Braves.
1: She's a Braves fan.
0: Wow.
2: Is it the picture that we... Is it her?
1: No.
0: It's
1: no?
0: not the picture.
1: No.
0: Okay. No.
1: No, this is not what I expected.
0: No. No.
3: Don Don just gave her a hug.
0: Yeah, Mary's now hugging her. Now we're doing play-by-play.
1: She's wearing... All right, so
0: stop,
1: she's wearing,
0: Don.
1: She's wearing,
0: leave her alone.
3: Leave her alone. Yeah.
1: That's too much.
0: That is way too much on somebody you just met.
1: Seriously.
0: Like, you don't...
1: No, hang on,
0: okay,
1: Don.
0: Well, okay, we're going to go to hang break. On. We're going to find out what we got going on here.
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20: If you're caring for an aging parent, you may feel quite often that you're alone in what you're doing. But you're not. Not by a long shot. According to a new report by the Pew Research Center, 10% of U.S. adults are caring for a parent over age 65. Millions more are caring for a spouse or partner 65 or older. Beyond the sheer numbers, this report, perhaps unsurprisingly, found a major difference in caregiver well-being between men and women. One psychologist we spoke to suggested thinking 5 years in the future and imagining where you are right now. Will you be glad you took something on, or regretful that you didn't? You also need to cut yourself some slack, he said, especially women. Don't try to shoulder all of the burden by yourself. You might need to ask for help before you burn out. You'll be so glad you did. I'm Dr. Sanjay Gupta, helping you live a better life.
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0: Wow. Never expected this would be the day. You know, we had Deborah. She used to text in. I have no idea where Deborah went.
1: She's sitting right next to me. What are you talking about?
2: I'm not Deborah.
0: Okay. Don't choose to believe that. But then there was Faye. And then Faye was someone who started texting in. If you have no idea who Faye is, anonymous listener texting into the text line. And I think it started during football season, but Faye let it be known that she had a crush on one Conrad Van Order.
1: Correct.
0: And couldn't hide her feelings any longer. And then it's just been playful exchanges and texts. And we've gotten pictures, but we've really not been able to identify, number one, if Faye was a real person or if we were being catfished. Or number two, I don't even know what number two would be. But it turns out that Faye is very real.
1: Yeah, there is a real Faye.
0: And she came up here looking to see one Conrad Van Order.
1: Yes. She's got Braves jersey on.
0: She's got the braided tails. You call those ponytail, pigtails? What?
2: Just braids. Braided pigtails, I guess. Uh-huh. Yeah.
0: Okay. She got Braves jersey on, and she has a Braves hat on.
2: But she's not a hairdresser, right? We don't think so.
0: I don't know. No.
1: Outside of introducing and saying hello,
0: we haven't. All we did was shake hands.
1: Conversation.
0: So we will learn more.
1: We'll let Conrad and her go off on the side and have their conversation.
0: Wow. There it is, right there.
1: I mean, too bad. I mean, she didn't show up yesterday for the Curiosity Crate.
0: Oh, she would have loved. She'd have been mad at me.
1: I mean, she could have seen Conrad fondle things.
0: Yeah. Yeah. 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
1: Yeah.
0: Noto Roofing. 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
1: Man, so many questions. A lot of people texting in. A lot of people here at the restaurant listening on their Bluetooth devices. Jody, the painter of the stars, he has arrived.
0: Jody.
1: Jody is listening to the program now through Bluetooth.
0: We might have to get Jody to do like his own Daniel A. Moore moment as when... Conrad and Faye come together.
1: Yeah. It will be magical.
0: It will be
1: so magical.
0: This is great.
1: And you know what? She shows up a couple days after knowing that Conrad's swimming pool is now operational.
0: Ooh.
3: That is convenient timing, isn't it?
0: It is convenient timing.
1: And by the way, what you just texted me, that's not, unless there's something else going on. Mm.
0: We'll talk.
1: Okay. All right.
0: We'll have a conversation.
1: Because I was just watching.
0: It's gonna be one of those pitching coach comes out to pitcher. I'm gonna do one of these.
1: Okay. I got you. I understand.
0: But it's something you need to hear. Text line is open.
1: And now Dodd's over here talking about Conrad.
0: 205-834-9450. We just heard from John Steinbrecher, the commissioner of the MAC, and some choice words that he had for the Power Four. And this text reads that everything the Matt guy said is true. A lot of it is true. That's how you deliver it. But we're talking about it. Ken is asking the question, what is you guys' opinion on the Georgia player, Trey Phelps, being suspended for the first game of the Super Regional?
1: Now you get thrown out of a game, you got to sit out the next one.
0: I watched it. And if I'm the umpire, and I have been an umpire, those situations, you can't take any chances. He has an idea of what the temperature of that stadium, and he knows more than any the back and forth between those two teams. If he deemed that that was only going to escalate things, then he made the right decision to toss him. I can understand it from the Georgia perspective. Hey, he was just looking at his parents, but you had the reaction from the Liberty dugout. Then you had the reaction from the second baseman holding out his hands like, why are you doing this? If it helps and anything can happen in Super Regional play, I don't know if you're going to need Phelps for that first game. You guys are that good, but HBO.
1: Mm.
0: the sublease that we're getting for the college football playoff schedule. HBO, are you kidding me? Someone asked. One of the series, Euphoria, they did not say it was a series finale. It just said season finale. So they have left the door
1: See, that's
0: open.
1: What I thought. But Molly and Conrad slamming me saying it was...
3: Well, it takes them like 10 years to make a season of it, so...
2: That is true.
0: When are we getting another Game of Thrones? I know we've had spinoffs.
3: I was about to say, they're still making them.
2: Yahoo says Euphoria is over.
1: Is Yahoo always right?
0: Did Ross Dellinger report it?
1: Yeah, unless Ross Dellinger reports
0: otherwise.
1: No, unless Dan Wolkin writes a column about it.
0: Is 40 there?
1: No, he's still at the whatever's left with Sports Illustrated. Oh. How many selfies can be taken? Seriously.
3: Like, is everyone what is, getting their picture
1: like, what is going on?
0: It's Faye Day.
1: You're the sergeant at arms. Do something.
3: Now Larry wants his picture made?
0: Gavin is chiming in. He's a big Georgia fan. He says Trey has done that all season.
1: Well, he apparently did not have the same home plate umpire that he had all season long.
0: Should coaches start going out and talking to the crew and go, hey, by the way, this guy hits a home run, just letting you know this is his celebratory trot and what he's done all season. I understand, Gavin, it's frustrating for you guys. I'm just telling you from my point of view, of being an umpire at the high school level, junior college level, no, it's not D1. It was not a regional. But I don't blame the umpire. I see where he was coming from.
1: Still a lot of confused looks I'm getting here from a lot of people. And I wish I had answers, but I just don't.
0: And Steve from Tuscaloosa is blaming Kalen DeBoer for the Alabama loss. Said he showed up and he brought the bad mojo to Oklahoma City.
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13: 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Well, first, let's talk about actual magnesium. 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And most people get enough of it simply from the foods they eat. Now, if you're not getting enough, there are a few different types of supplements you can try. 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Now, when it comes to the science, we looked into this, and I gotta say, there's not a lot of strong evidence that magnesium supplements will actually help you sleep. 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And maybe it's those things then that help you get some better sleep. I'm Dr. Sanjay Gupta, helping you live a better life.
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15: With star receiver A.J. Brown traded to the New England Patriots, it feels like the clock is ticking on Philadelphia Eagles quarterback Jalen Hurts. No excuses now with A.J. Brown shipped to New England. Philly has spent a lot of resources improving the pass catchers, including drafting Mekhi Lemon in the first round. Hurts has no guaranteed money after this year. This stands to be a make-or-break season for the former Super Bowl MVP. I'm Nick Costos.
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0: Why does Conrad sound like he's got a little apprehension about coming up here later?
1: Is it apprehension or is it like butterflies?
0: It is butterflies.
1: Is it good butterflies? It feels like it's good butterflies.
2: He's so nervous.
0: He is so scared.
1: What a treat.
0: I mean, seriously, I'm going to have to go back and watch YouTube the first hour.
2: All of our faces.
0: Because when she walked up and said that it was Faye, I was just like I am now. I'm speechless.
2: Flabbergasted.
0: Yeah.
1: Look, there was a part of me, admittedly, there was a part of me that had reserved space in my heart.
0: You're getting deep now, aren't you?
1: That thought that this was all BS and that Faye was not real. And I hadn't really thought about Faye at all. I hadn't seen her text in a few weeks maybe?
0: Yeah.
1: And then when she shows up and that is Faye. Wow.
0: She's a sports fan.
1: Yeah.
0: She's a Braves fan. She's got a Braves jersey on. She's got a Braves cap on.
1: She's legit.
0: Yeah.
1: She is a real human being.
0: Mm-hmm. In the flesh.
1: And she genuinely loves Conrad.
0: Yeah.
1: Wow.
0: BB and Mary, they've been because they're kind of the protectors of Conrad, especially Mary.
1: Yeah.
0: Mary always gives me a tongue lashing every time she sees me about the things that we do to Conrad on Mondays. And both BB and Mary have been, like, very asking a lot of questions to Faye, kind of hovering over Faye to make sure, you know, Faye doesn't have, like, a knife or anything in her pocket.
1: Reba's chimed in. Day I couldn't be there. Faye shows up. Yeah, I know.
3: I'm glad it's not a man, personally.
1: Ian is reminding Conrad, tread lightly, Conrad. You could be homeless, poolless, and wifeless.
2: That is true.
1: Yes. Let's not let all of that get lost.
0: Well, the good news is that Conrad's got a wonderful support system around him.
1: He does.
0: And none of us would allow that to happen.
1: No, he's got a couple mother birds right there.
0: Yeah.
1: That are hovering.
0: BB and Mary will take care of Conrad. They're going to make sure that, they're over here ready to defend Conrad.
3: Well, we're a family show. You got to keep it PG.
2: I am, too. I'm with you guys.
1: But
2: yeah. I'll throw a punch. Pow, pow.
1: Remind you guys, you can't tame love. So... I think Faye is really excited about seeing you, Conrad. I cannot wait.
3: I love my wife very much.
1: We know you do.
0: Yeah.
2: Good answer.
1: And Faye loves you very much.
0: Just be prepared.
1: That's just where we are, buddy. Sorry. Hey, Landrum, here's your reminder that Little People Wrestling in Leeds, it's a Central Club on Thursday night at 8. Be there or be square. I don't know if Thursday works.
3: Wait, this Thursday?
1: Yeah, I think I got golf league.
3: I'm not
1: until
3: free.
1: Until 9 o'clock at night. No, I'm just kidding. I will try to be there. I don't right now think that I can be there for Little People Wrestling in Leeds. Keep the text rolling in 205-834-9450. Drake has chimed in that Florida has the best offensive line class after landing a big recruit today. Summerall's cooking. The class is ranked number 4 so far. Speaking of recruiting, Alabama and Auburn getting some commitments on the recruiting trail. I'm interested to see what Alabama's class looks like. What is that total? And then with Auburn and a couple of additions that they had yesterday, one is a kicker from the state of Florida, I believe, and the other another running back from that'd be the St. Louis area.
0: Hey, we have got, look at the crowd that we've got coming in.
1: Burr, Constance, there's Creed.
0: Yeah.
1: All rolling up. This is perfect. So the whole family's going to get to meet Faye, Conrad.
0: This is going to be
3: amazing.
0: That's
3: fantastic.
0: That is fantastic.
1: Look at Law over here. He is just,
3: Is he entranced right now?
1: He is so happy. It's like somebody's just tickling him.
2: Ew.
1: Molly said, ooh.
0: Creed, good to see you.
1: Somebody asking, guessing you guys checked her ID. No, I have not checked her ID yet.
0: No.
1: Post pictures of these people, we do. We will, if they allow it.
3: When I get there, I will take a picture with Faye, and we can, with her permission, we can post it so everyone can.
0: Now Howie's hugging her.
1: Everybody's hugging her.
3: Well, that's not.
1: Well.
3: Par for the course.
0: I think a burr.
1: Yeah, I just keep the text coming. 205-834-9450.
0: We got Braves baseball tonight. Speaking of the Braves, Faye is wearing her Braves jersey. Blue Jays are in town. I guess their visas got okayed. Yeah. They're in Atlanta, Georgia tonight. 6:15, that's the first pitch. Bryce Elder, 4-3, 250 ERA. He's on the bump, scheduled to start against the Blue Jays. Kevin Gausman, former Brave Kevin Gausman. That was, what, back before the pandemic when he was a Brave, like 18, 19, something like that?
1: Yeah, it was a few years ago. Yeah. But to be honest, I thought Kevin Gausman, he was kind of towards the end of his career then.
0: He's hung on for seven more years. Atlanta, 17-10 at home, 40-20 overall, so they play better on the road, actually. Braves have the second-best batting average in the National League at .259. But over the last four games, if you've been watching, which I know many of our listeners have been, Ronald Acuna is on a heater. Five of his last six hits have left the yard, and he's also gone 4 of 5 on stolen base attempts. So anybody had a question about that hammy or anything else, he has definitely shown up on the base paths.
1: I don't know what
0: the 4 to 5 games.
1: The stat is now, but I saw the graphic last week, and in games where Ronald Acuna has scored this year, I think the Braves are like 19-1.
0: Wow, 19-1?
1: It's a crazy stat.
0: That is a great stat.
1: When Ronald Acuna scores, typically the Braves win.
0: Yeah, that is.
1: And a home run's a great way to score.
0: Yeah, especially when you're a leadoff guy. That's good. As expected, the Major League Baseball Players Association, they have officially rejected the owner's first proposal for a salary cap. This is not shocking news. According to Bruce Mayer of the Major League Baseball Players Association, players would be taking a $500 million pay cut with portions of their contracts becoming non-guaranteed if they agreed to what the owners proposed. The proposal, he said, is worse than the Major League Baseball offer back in 1994 before the sport endured the longest work stoppage in Major League Baseball history, 232 days without baseball, and they canceled the 1994 World Series. Here's a direct quote from the Major League Baseball Players Association union chief. He says, "Our union has never been broken. It never will be." End of quote.
1: I believe him.
0: Major League Baseball owners are in New York today. They're having a quarterly meeting. The current labor deal that they have been negotiating, it will end on December 1st. So this is the first salvo between the players' union and the owners. So we'll see what happens. I am predicting a long, protracted wait. You're probably going to maybe get into early summer months before that. And I will say this. Here's the good news. You have President Trump. And I think President Trump will let these guys go back and forth for a few months, and then I think the White House will get involved because of what Trump used to be. He used to be an owner of the New Jersey Generals. He's a sports fan. I don't think that he is going to allow this to go on for an extended period of time. I think it will go on at least through spring training. Maybe the season starts late. You're going to lose games on the schedule. But I think at some juncture you will have baseball, but I think the president will have to get involved.
1: I go back to the pandemic, and it never left me. Something that I heard Trey Turner say at the time, and this is before he had gone to the Dodgers and he had the contracts that he has now with the Phillies. But Trey Turner, it was all these players that were saying don't play, and the reason not to play,
0: right,
1: the inconvenience. And they asked Trey Turner about it, and he said, "You know, I remind myself on my worst day, I get, I'm allowed, I'm blessed enough by the good Lord to come out here and play this game. And to know, even on my worst day, the entertainment, the joy, maybe the snapshot of happiness I'm providing for a young person, for the guy who is maybe a little bit down on his luck, or just for the family, I can provide that. We can be that outlet for the American public." And he was urging his fellow Major League Baseball players to remember that, right? I'm not saying I can't do without it, and it's probably an indictment on me, But not having baseball or having a team that was as dreadful as the Braves last season, it affected my psyche, but I could still go and watch other good baseball. Not having it, that's not good.
0: Well, you remember Max Scherzer? He was standing in the parking lot, remember, in Florida at one of the spring training sites.
1: Yeah.
0: And he was going on and on how the players need to absolutely not even think about agreeing to anything with the owners. And you're sitting there going,
1: was that
0: well,
1: the cool? That was the Cool Ranch Doritos, remember?
0: Yeah.
1: Walking in with his Cool Ranch Doritos.
0: I mean, you're sitting there and Max Scherzer making, at that time, one of the largest contracts in all of Major League Baseball.
1: Yeah, what was his per game just to show up, to put that uniform on? It was something like, what, $200,000? I don't know. It was insane.
0: But it wasn't really affecting him like it was, you know, the rookie or the second-year middle infielder that barely has a roster spot. You know, those guys are still making minimum wage. As a baseball player, you know, keep in mind, they now make about $500,000.
1: Yeah.
0: As the minimum.
1: But stadium personnel, ushers, folks
0: absolutely
1: that depend on their income, their
0: those
1: livelihood.
0: Mm-hmm.
1: Yeah. You got to think about all those folks.
0: Yep. We're live at Social Taco as a really large crowd, and seats are becoming hard to come by. So you need to get up here, get you a seat, get you some food, hang out with us. Meet Faye. Yes, the legendary Faye. She is here. And we got to get her off that group of people, though. I'm just telling you. I'm not going to say their names.
1: No, I'm
0: on
1: with
0: the
1: you.
0: Air,
1: I'm with you. That's,
0: but we got to do something about
1: she
0: that.
1: She might not be here long.
0: No. No.
1: It's just a lot. Each of them fine on their own, but when they come
0: collectively.
1: No,
0: she needs to come over to the cool kids table. That's what she needs to do. It's like we're in the lunchroom.
1: Yeah.
0: We might need to talk to Mary and BB. See if they can.
1: I'm worried about those three personalities going at her all at once. It's just a lot.
0: We will continue on. We are live at Social Talk.
1: She's hanging in there, though.
0: She is. She is.
1: She's not too grossed out. She's going for another dip of the salsa.
0: Yeah. Well, that's good news, comrade. She enjoys the Mexican cuisine here. So. You guys
3: that's my girl.
0: Yep. I have plenty in common.
1: Yeah.
0: I'm glad he's already taken ownership of Faye.
1: Well, I don't know how this dynamic's going to work, but I think she's a great addition.
0: Where's Hastings? Hastings needs to be here.
1: He really does.
2: Hastings, if you're out there.
0: It's a clarion call for Hastings.
2: Please.
1: Yeah.
0: Hastings, we need you on site.
1: Yep.
0: Call in sick from work.
1: Something.
0: Do whatever you got to do, man.
1: It's all right.
0: You've got to be here. I'm sure Damien will be up here later.
1: Yeah.
0: Won't he?
1: I think so.
0: I mean, he's got another week or two before he is officially married.
1: Josh Smith is saying, please tell me you're putting a headset on Faye. We've discussed
0: that. Have to vet her first.
1: Yeah.
2: Yeah.
0: Like, we just don't throw headsets on anybody. I know people
1: I know.
0: Are laughing around
1: right,
0: there.
1: Right.
0: Well, you got Don on you all the time. No, I understand that. This is someone that we've never met before.
2: Different situation.
0: Yes.
2: Yes.
1: And someone asking, is this a setup? No.
0: No, this folks, I promise you.
2: We are all shocked.
0: I promise you.
1: No.
0: If you go back and you pull our number one of YouTube, and when she comes up here and she announces who she is, you go and you watch. Now, we might have been thespians back in high school, but I'm telling you, there's no way that the three of us, me, Molly, and Landrum, could have put on that face because we have no idea who this person is.
1: No,
0: good news. FSU Dave will be here very soon.
1: Oh, thank God.
0: So, see, this is the part I love because we've got this is the group. This is the core group.
1: She looks like she's fun. She looks like a fun person, someone who would
0: is that it?
1: Would want to have fun.
2: I think it's part of it.
0: That's amazing. Look.
2: Look at Pat's face. He's amazed.
0: Look at yours.
2: I'm like, she's real.
0: That Molly just did a. Can you?
2: I'm gonna find the best screenshot and
0: okay.
2: I will post it.
0: That is wow.
1: What is my reaction right there?
2: You're reading text.
0: Yeah.
2: But I'm gonna find one with your reaction. Don't worry.
0: No, this is not a setup at all, folks. This is real.
1: I felt my face drop when she walked.
0: Well, you saw my jaw hit the hit the table.
1: Well, it was almost like if this was a joke, I was supposed to be in on the joke, and I have no idea who this person is. And, oh, my goodness, Faye is real.
0: Ryan Haney was texting me.
1: Yeah.
0: Our boss, the suit. And Ryan was asking me, what is going on there? And I said, Ryan, I wish I could tell you. I have no idea. But we need to obviously go, and me and you need to have a discussion with her.
1: Bobby says, looking forward to personally meeting you guys, meeting my brother Burr soon. All right, cool. Come on. Collins has sent us a... This is Doubtfire. Help is on the way. Everything's calm right now.
0: Hastings, he did what now? Oh, I'm getting some different messages here.
1: Going back to the new version of college football 2026 for PlayStation, he said, I bought the Connor Stallions and Brendan Sorsby version. You That's bet funny. On what play happens next out of each formation. That's good. Zeke says, internet and phones are down at work. Listening to you guys, ask Faye if she works Hillside Bar in Rockford, Alabama.
0: Okay, we'll go ask her. All right, more of your text messages as they're coming in. Reinforcements of the social taco crowd, they are on their way. FSU Dave will be here momentarily. We've got Burr, Mary, BB, Creed, Jody, Painter to the Stars, Steve from Tuscaloosa, Don, Stan, just to name a few. You too can be a part of this fun. As we're going to get to the bottom of this and find out who she is, as Conrad will be here a little bit later in the program.
1: Oh, gosh.
0: And now Don's dancing with her.
1: Stop.
0: I know. We got to go, folks. We'll be.
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1: I've been doing this show for decades and decades and decades.
0: With rapid fire takes.
1: Learn how to stop it, learn how to run it, or at least make a good argument. I don't even like to play. I've never fought so hard to defend something I don't like.
0: Scorching debates.
2: You can beef about anything you want.
1: Why are you pushing me?
0: He's the spitfire of sports smack.
1: Just so you all know, this is no one-off. 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

0: It is 11:21. Welcome back in. Three-man front. Gringo has entered the building. FSU Dave, we've had a clarion call out to Hastings, and he has just texted into the show. He says, Faye has some explaining to do. Her Haskins insults needs to be reconciled, and she needs to explain why she likes a low-life un-American like Conrad. If answers aren't obtained by you guys, then I'll leave work and come up there myself.
1: Easy, Hastings. Easy. Right now, I'm liking the temperature of the room. Don't be bringing the drama.
0: He's bringing the drama. I'm going to defend Hastings.
1: We've already had to quell one potential spat between two of our family members.
0: I mean, I think she was just trying to defend her boy Conrad.
1: That was it.
0: I mean, I think that's...
1: She doesn't know you, Hastings.
2: I wish Hastings would defend me one time, but no, it's just attack.
1: It's like everyone has just seen the 7-foot woman.
0: No, and you know what it is?
1: What is it?
0: No, I'm not going to say it because it will come across very crass, and it will come across like a shot at Faye, and I don't want to do that.
1: Okay.
0: Because she seems to be a very nice young woman.
1: Yes, she does. It's going to be bad, though. I feel like she feels like she's like carnival attraction.
0: Yeah.
1: You know what I'm saying?
0: That's why I would like for her to be.
1: Yes.
0: Okay, hold on.
1: I don't want her to be discouraged. I don't want her to leave. That's a great time.

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1: Conrad, you might want to play the breaking news sounder. I think we got a little news coming out of Tuscaloosa.
0: That sound means there's breaking news on the show. For more, we send it to the breaking news table where Pat Smith is sitting right next to me. Hello, Pat.
1: Good afternoon, Landrum. We do have some breaking news coming out of Tuscaloosa, Alabama. Mike Rodak, friend of the show from Bama 247, he's reporting the following. Alabama basketball player Aiden Holloway has entered the Tuscaloosa County District Attorney's Second Chance Program as part of a plea agreement for two felony drug charges, according to court documents signed Friday and entered into the online court system on Tuesday. Holloway was eligible for the program as a first-time offender with nonviolent felonies of certain class. If he completes the program, which includes community service, drug and alcohol screening, education, and fines, he would have the case dismissed. The application of the Second Chance program was signed by Holloway and his attorney on April 30th and by the Assistant District Attorney and Judge Alan May on Friday. Alabama Athletics Director Greg Byrne told AL.com last Thursday that any conversation about whether or not Aiden comes back is very premature, he added. Aiden still has legal hurdles to overcome. If he works those out, there would be maybe multiple steps before we would consider a plan to allow him the opportunity to officially rejoin the program. Any discussions are too early. As part of the plea agreement, Holloway wrote an apology letter that was filed with the court. The contents of the letter are below at the 247 Bama website. So, big news as he has now entered into the Second Chance program as a first-time offender. And if he concludes the community service, drug and alcohol screening, education, and fines, he would have the case dismissed, which would mean Aiden Holloway will be back on the Alabama basketball roster if Alabama approves of his return for next season.
0: Well, this is not a real big surprise. I feel like they've kind of telegraphed it without saying it. They've been saying it, that they weren't ruling him being out in as long as he does all the things that he is supposed to do, required to do, then I would fully expect him to be a full member of Alabama's basketball team next season. So good for Aiden Holloway, I guess, if he can keep it together. And I don't know what – I know you just kind of outlined some of that and some of those programs, but I would think that that would be screenings where you're going in. And I wonder if this is something that he needed – for he felt like he needed for whatever, whether it's stress or anxiety, whatever. Is Aiden Holloway able to operate in a normal capacity if he's having to abstain?
1: This was a letter that he submitted in court, the apology letter. It says, to whom it may concern, I sincerely appreciate this opportunity to formally apologize for my actions and take full responsibility for the mistake that I've made. I realize that marijuana is illegal in the state of Alabama, and it was entirely wrong of me to have it in my possession. I also realize the severity of this offense and extremely grateful to be allowed to grow through it. This was definitely an eye-opening experience for me, and I've learned the very, very valuable lesson that bad choices come with bad consequences. I stand before you fully committed and moving forward in a positive light and sharing this important lesson to those who come behind. I'm a good student, competitive athlete, and a good citizen who has never been in any kind of trouble before. I truly appreciate this chance to keep my record clean and continue down the path that God has intended for me. The second chance is an absolute blessing, and in no way will I take it for granted. Thank you so much for understanding and consideration. Couldn't thank you enough. Aiden Holloway.
0: Good for Aiden Holloway. Hope that he learns from this and is able to move forward and he's able to walk out the plan that God does indeed have for his life.
1: So that is the breaking news coming out of Tuscaloosa. So if he does what the court is giving him the opportunity to do, the charges will be dropped.
0: I would think of several PSAs where Aiden Holloway, you might be seeing him in the fall.
1: We are live at Social Taco. Come on up. Got a chance. Got a few more seats available for you on the Taco Terrace. Come on up and see us as Faye has now made her way over next to Molly and BB.
0: Yeah, that's more where we needed her.
1: Yeah. Mm-hmm. Yeah.
0: So I feel a lot better.
1: Yeah, so do I. Come on up and see us. We're live at Social Taco on Jocks.
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9: Heart disease is still the leading cause of death here in the United States and around the world. But what if there was something you could do earlier in life to reduce the odds of becoming a statistic? Well, here in the United States, tens of millions of adults already take a statin to lower their cholesterol. But new guidance put out by the American College of Cardiology and the American Heart Association now emphasize that treating high cholesterol sooner could significantly reduce a person's lifetime risk of heart attack or stroke. How early are we talking? In your 30s, believe it or not. Of course, you need to talk to your doctor about whether statins are right for you, but you should know that the evidence is really starting to stack up that shows the earlier you get a jump on reducing lifelong exposure to plaque-causing lipids and lipoproteins, the better the odds are going to be for you. Make sure you get your cholesterol checked. That's the first step. I'm Dr. Sanjay Gupta, helping you live a better life.
10: 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He's got socks. 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
0: Let's get it on. I see what you did there. Conrad, you're going to feed the beast. We're live here at Social Taco. It's Landrum, Pat, Molly, Conrad, spinning all the hits. Marvin Gaye right there. A little Let's Get It On. You think this is absolutely on every wedding DJ's playlist?
1: I'm sure it is, right?
0: Whether it's requested or not. It's a big day for us. We got all kinds of folks that are showing up to say hello and new faces, including, if you've listened to the show, one Faye.
1: Where's Faye going?
0: Faye
1: is she leaving?
0: Is here.
12: I tweeted out our reaction photo, yep. By the way.
0: So we were not sure that Faye was real, to be perfectly honest, we've gotten text. She shows up today, so we're now awaiting. We will have the exchange when Molly will head back to the studios of Jocks, and then Conrad will come here. And some interesting conversations we've been having off the air, because the unknown, I think now that we have the known, Conrad is actually feeling a little bit better about this. I'm not going to call her a stalker. What would you say?
3: A fan.
0: Just a fan?
3: She's a fan.
0: She's just a fan of Conrad.
3: When I do leave and when Conrad gets here, can one of you guys please video the initial reaction? Because I want to see it. Mm-hmm. Thank you.
0: Yep.
3: Thank you.
0: Love lifts us up where we
1: are. Well, she's not leaving, is she?
0: No.
1: Where's she going?
3: She might just need a break.
0: Yeah. I mean, did you see her being cornered by...
3: Yeah, she might need a breather.
0: By the trio of individuals earlier that we had to rescue her from? And she's probably going outside.
3: I can't tell.
0: Or maybe she just needed a pit stop.
3: Yeah, maybe.
0: She's hanging in there. She's holding her own with all our great listeners. 205-834-9450. If you missed the breaking news, Aiden Holloway, that news coming out, and... task program, whatever they call it there in Tuscaloosa County, he's going to have to go through a program.
1: Yeah, Alabama guard Aiden Holloway has reached a plea agreement, entered into a second chance program with the Tuscaloosa County DA's office. If he completes the program, which includes community service, drug alcohol screening, education, and fines, he would have the case dismissed. So,
0: Collins from Pell City chimes in. He says, before anyone claims that Holloway is getting special treatment, this program has been around for years in Tuscaloosa and is available to most first-time offenders. I knew several people from all backgrounds who participated in the program when I was in school over a decade ago. Yeah, thanks, Collins. And this is not specific to just Tuscaloosa. They have programs like this all around the state. If you are one of those first-time offenders, I don't think any of us thought that Aiden Holloway should be thrown under the jail. Throw away the key.
1: No.
0: It was just going to be interesting to see how his future played out. And according to this, if he's willing to do it, he seems truly remorseful. You'll see him back on the court for Nate Oates come late fall. Someone asking, can we get Conrad and Faye to sing Islands in the Stream?
1: I don't know if either one of them know the lyrics, but...
0: We can get them. Speaking on Aiden Holloway, I've been on the Tuscaloosa Last Chance program. Typically, it's 6 months of drug screens and eight classes he'll have to complete, with each class being 8 hours, so I'm sure he'll be back on the team. And that was something I was mentioning. I'm not saying he can't function, but if that was for personal use, and something tells me that a lot of it was for personal use, if he's having to go and he's having to submit urine samples and go through this, I don't know how long he's been using the substance. Is he under the influence when he plays? To be perfectly honest, I've heard of guys that played at the college level, that played at a high level, that were never not high when they played. One coach in particular said, I was afraid to take it away from him. Just the unknown. That's what I'm asking. I think it's a legit question. Brandon asking, how about little old Troy hosting a super? Yeah, it all worked out where Troy's going to be taking on Arkansas Little Rock as a part of that super regional.
1: Yeah, we brought this up earlier. What's so incredible about what's happening now with 16 teams remaining? 10 of the 16 have never won a national championship. That's really cool. But think about this. Who's left? Next weekend, Cal Poly or West Virginia, they're going to either play Little Rock or Troy in Omaha at the World Series. None of those four teams that I just mentioned have ever played in the event. And one of those four teams, no matter what happens, one of those four are going to walk out of there with a win in Omaha, Nebraska, which is really cool.
0: Really cool. This one reads from the great state of Texas. Just found y'all on the radio. My wife and I catching the game tomorrow for her birthday, all the way from Canyon, Texas. We're really enjoying the program. Now very interested in having dinner there tonight. We follow 806 Sports Radio in Amarillo with Kenny. Radio is king.
1: That's awesome. Appreciate that.
0: Cool. Thank you, guys. Appreciate it. And join us at Social Taco. SocialTaco.bar for more information. Mike chiming in from Birmingham says, hey, y'all love the show. I'm currently out of town listening to the show. When you guys said y'all's jaw dropped, was it because you were surprised that Faye was real, or she actually, let me word this in a way y'all can answer on the air, but is she above a 5 on a 1 to 10 scale?
1: I'll answer the second part. My opinion, yes. You agree with that?
0: Yes.
1: Okay. The first part...
3: We just weren't expecting it.
1: Yeah.
3: Yeah.
1: Okay, good. She's back. I mean, she left, and I was like, oh, okay. She must have, like, had enough. She's smiling.
0: Somebody asked, what are the chances Conrad's wife is on
12: good,
0: her
12: Faye?
0: Way to Social Taco? Paige. I think Paige...
1: Okay. Just making sure.
0: So far, and clear this up, Paige knows about Faye's affinity for Conrad, but I think Paige thinks that it's just kind of sweet, playful. Is that how you would describe it?
13: Yeah, I mean, no line has been crossed. So, yeah, she's a good sport. She gets it.
0: Okay. Because in all sincerity, the last thing I want to do, we can have fun with this, but is to cause a rift in your marriage.
3: Absolutely.
13: No. Paige is, she's cool. She gets it.
0: Okay.
13: She's
0: okay.
13: Not threatened. She's confident in our love.
0: If when you meet Faye, she cusps your buttock, would that be okay?
1: Yeah.
0: I don't think it would be.
1: Well, Faye's sitting with BB, so that's good.
0: She couldn't hear me there.
1: Okay, good. Good. Very good.
0: I like where that Braves hat on. Okay. 205-834-9450. We'll keep it tame.
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1: We will continue on live here at Social Taco. Top of the hour, we'll go to Austin, Texas, talk to Eric Henry. A lot going on around that Texas football program. What's going on with the potential, maybe, of Texas playing Texas Tech? Don't think that's going to happen, but we'll ask the very latest from Eric Henry and Horns 247. That's coming up at the top of the hour. Dimitri Ravenos later on.
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9: 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It reinforces the alignment, stability, and coordinated muscle activation that supports how your body moves, whether you're doing strenuous exercise or simply going about your daily life. This is according to Dana Santis, a strength and conditioning specialist. Even though you walk every day, Dana does say you can make small adjustments to immediately improve your walking mechanics. 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I'm Dr. Sanjay Gupta, helping you live a better life.
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0: Well, still no sign of Hastings or FSU Dave. I just asked Faye during the commercial break if she's excited to meet Conrad, and she just beamed from ear to ear.
1: Yep. She says, short of getting that pony that her daddy gave her when she was 8.
0: Yep.
1: This is going to be the pinnacle.
0: Yep. It'll be for Conrad, too, to be honest with you.
1: I know you can't ever tell a book by its cover, but my biggest fear is that Faye was real and she was psycho crazy.
0: Boy, she did not like you saying that.
1: She kind of gave a little side eye.
0: Boy, she did.
1: Was that that loud? Sorry. But she's not. Maybe
0: she didn't. She did not like you.
1: She did not. She did not. This is going
0: to. I'm glad Molly's between me.
2: Yeah, me too.
1: Well, he might be turned up a little bit when Conrad gets in here. She might be kind of putting on right now, trying to play it cool. And then
0: you might like.
1: I don't know. She seems normal. And yes, we will text out, tweet out, post a picture on our Instagram accounts, all of our social media accounts of Faye and Conrad once the two meet.
0: But yeah.
1: This is something we certainly did not set this up.
0: So, as we continue this conversation tomorrow in Washington, D.C., about this time, Nick Saban would have already testified in regards to the Senate bill that has been proposed by Cantwell and Cruz. And one of the major topics of discussion is going to be the five-year rule, okay? Because that was one of the things that was in the bill.
1: Five to play.
0: Yep. You got 5 years to play from the moment that you graduate high school. You got 5 years. Well, Molly, now we're getting it. A former Major League Baseball player is now wanting to play college football. Is that what I understand?
2: Yeah, so Billy Embody, who covers SMU for On3, he is reporting that former Major League Baseball player Jordan Adams has enrolled at SMU and plans to play football. The 26-year-old was a first-round MLB draft pick and a four-star wide receiver prospect coming out of high school in 2018. 2018, and he wants to play college football.
1: Nope. If you're that good, if you're a four-star in football and you were drafted first round of the Major League Baseball draft, nope, go do something else. Go do something else. Nope.
2: 26 years old.
1: No, don't want you in the college game. Go do something else. God has blessed you with a ton of talent. We don't need to see you play football.
0: Man.
1: Unless it's in the SEC. I'm kidding. Jordan Adams, you remember him? I don't.
0: I do not. I do not remember him. Did not have him on the big
1: wonder if his first-round contract will exceed what his NIL deal is once they figure out that they can squeeze him in this last year.
0: Yeah.
1: Do you think those conversations that they were having with the European players about the things that were being proposed, do you think that those conversations, you're checking with the NCAA saying, hey, we're going to go ahead. If you're going to clear him now, we're going to sign him. We're not going to have to retroactively go back and remove him. You think they were given the wink and the nod that we'll get another year of this without enacting any of these new rules until the following calendar year?
0: Possibly.
1: I've got to believe that that's the case. Otherwise, you wouldn't have seen as many signings like the one that Kentucky just had.
0: Yeah.
1: And getting maybe one of the top players. Now, he played at Iowa State, but one of the top players, but a guy of European flavor.
2: This guy played for both Biloxi and for Nashville Sounds this year as well.
1: I remember an LSU quarterback, Jamie Howard, competing for LSU when he played for Curly Holman and the Tigers. Now, he was in the Braves organization, if I remember correctly, but he played college football. But this is different. But is this different? Could he make the argument of the Eastern European basketball player?
0: Yeah. Well, don't forget about Brandon Weeden. You know, he was drafted in 2002 by the Yankees.
1: What was Winkie's deal?
0: Why was he late? Are you talking about Weeden?
1: Winkie. Chris Winkie.
0: Yeah, I'm not sure what his story was, but I do remember Weeden. It's hard to believe Weeden is now 42 years old.
1: Is he really?
0: 42 years old. Yep.
1: Wow.
0: But he was drafted in the second round of the 2002 Major League Baseball draft by the Yankees. Then after the 2003 season, he was traded to the Dodgers with Jeff Weaver. He was part of the Kevin Brown trade. How about that?
1: Kevin Brown.
0: Yep. Following the 2005 season, he was selected in the Rule 5 draft by the Kansas City Royals. Whedon played his last season of professional baseball in 2006, and then he went on in 2007 to Oklahoma State, where he played. So he originally did the whole baseball thing before he ended up at Oklahoma State. And then he played for the Cleveland Browns, Dallas Cowboys, Houston Texans, Tennessee Titans. I forgot he was a Tennessee Titan. Yeah, Brandon Whedon.
3: He's a legend, man. If it wasn't for his three interceptions against Iowa State in 2011, that's one less championship that Nick Saban would have. So I greatly appreciate his contributions to the game of college football.
0: I just can't believe the Yankees traded him away, part of the Kevin Brown trade.
1: Was this Jordan Adams? Was he playing with the AAA affiliate Sounds?
0: Yeah, mm-hmm. That's what Molly said.
2: Yeah. Okay. And Biloxi.
1: All right, I'm looking at his minor league stats. Career minor league 245 hitter.
0: Okay.
1: 55 home runs, 304 RBIs. He's got an OPS of 703. Okay. And 165 stolen bases. First round pick of the Angels, 2018, number 17.
0: Okay.
1: I thought that was a Nebraska hat.
2: On April 21st, he had a 3 RBI day.
0: Okay.
2: Thanks, Biloxi.
1: Yeah, born in Gulfport.
2: Yeah.
0: Okay.
1: All right, so maybe coming to a college football stadium near you, one Jordan Adams.
2: And he'll be 27 during the football season. I looked up his birthday.
1: Well, he can help the younger players.
0: He would be just a kid on the LSU basketball roster.
1: He would be. He'd be a spring chicken.
0: If you're just now tuning in, the big news this morning has come from Tuscaloosa, Alabama, as Alabama guard Aiden Holloway, he has reached a plea agreement and entered into a second chance program with the Tuscaloosa County DA's office. If he completes the program, which includes community service, drug, alcohol screening, education, and fines, he would have the case dismissed. So that is the breaking news coming out of Tuscaloosa. So if the case gets dismissed, then I believe his pathway is pretty clear to get back on the Alabama basketball team.
1: Yeah, and as Conrad said, you know, he'll be back. I think that that's every indicator we've been given, whether it was is Nick Kelly or Mike Rodak, that door was going to be open. They were just going to have to let the legal proceedings play out. But, Conrad, based on activity or lack thereof, however you want to view it, with Nate Oates in this latest transfer portal, you felt pretty good that maybe internally Nate Oates had a good idea that Aiden Holloway would probably be back.
3: No, I think you hit the nail on the head with what you just said, because otherwise I think you would have seen Alabama go much more aggressively in the portal after a point guard, because they've got some young guys coming in. But I think there was always a belief, and similar with what we saw with Amari Allen, different situations, but I think there was always probably that confidence. Maybe they wouldn't have said it publicly that both of those guys were going to be ready and a part of the team for next year, and that's why they kind of backed off on the portal on certain guys. And if Aiden Holloway comes back, it's certainly an interesting story, but a vital piece of that team nonetheless. So good for Alabama basketball.
0: Yeah, so that is a big story. And just a couple minutes, we'll go to Austin, Texas, talk to Eric Henry from Horns 247, get his feelings about everything that's taken place over the summer, including Sark's comments not only against Ole Miss, but his latest comments directed towards Lubbock, Texas, and the Texas Tech Red Raider football program. Is there a chance that these two programs could meet if Cody Campbell strokes that check to the non-conference opponents that Texas Tech has, try to clear the way for that first game of the week, of the season, I should say, for Texas and Texas Tech? So we'll talk to him about that. Dimitri Ravenos coming up at 1 o'clock. The first ever meeting between Faye and Conrad Van Order is due up probably in the next 30 minutes. You don't want to miss.
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11: You ever wake up in the middle of the night or maybe first thing in the morning and notice drool on your pillow? Unless you're sleeping next to someone who hasn't already seen all your good, bad, and ugly, it's probably not that big a deal and not anything to worry about unless it's something that just started happening recently. 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If you're at all concerned about this, the best place to start is with an ENT doctor, an ears, nose, and throat doctor. They can recommend a sleep study to possibly get some answers. I'm Dr. Sanjay Gupta, helping you live a better life.
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15: Don't look now, but the Cleveland Browns are actually a well-run organization. I can't believe I'm saying that, and I can't believe it's true. They had to trade Myles Garrett. Myles Garrett's 30 years old. He doesn't fit their timeline, and I love the return that they got for Myles Garrett. And if you look at the young talent on this team, it's there, and now with two first-round picks in next year's draft, in position to get a quarterback. I'm Nick Costa.
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0: It is 12 noon. Welcome back in. This is Three Man Front. We are live at Social Taco. You know, one Tuesday, when our next guest is coming through our lovely part of the world in Birmingham, Alabama, he needs to stop by. But he lives in Austin, Texas, and they have really, really outstanding Mexican cuisine in that fine city. Eric Henry from Horns 247 joins us now. How much or how often do you enjoy some nice Mexican cuisine there in the wonderful city of Austin, Eric?
1: First off, always a pleasure to be on with y'all. And I haven't been to Birmingham. And I guess SEC baseball tournament was the last time, but I love Birmingham. I went several times when I was covering Conference USA to make up to UAB. But nevertheless, to your question, probably not as often as I should. I truth be told, and this will be a secret between us and
0: sure. You
1: know, your listeners, I get a little tired of the barbecue, a little tired of the Mexican, but that probably speaks to me being a Floridian and having a few more options than it is an indictment on the Mexican and or barbecue here in the Lone Star State.
0: Gotcha. Completely understand. Well, you and I were texting yesterday, and listen, this time of the year, I know it's talking season, and I know we had SEC football media, not football media days, but spring meetings last week in Destin, Florida. But my goodness gracious, from Sark's comments in USA Today about Ole Miss, his comments at the Houston Touchdown Club towards Texas Tech, you guys at Horns 247, you have got plenty of stuff to talk about on your website.
1: Yeah, I laughed because you said accidentally said media days. Sure as hell felt like media days, right?
0: It did.
1: That's been going on, right? Oh, man, where do I start? Okay, I guess I'll kind of quickly bring the audience up to speed for those who don't know. Steve Sarkisian, the Touchdown Club of Houston, made a very flippant comment. He was in trying to make the case about Texas Tech's strength of schedule, his team's strength of schedule. He said that there's a team in our state who will probably make it to the CFP this year who, if he being Texas, if he played his second or third string, would probably go undefeated in that league. No disrespect to Rice or Texas State or even SMU. I don't think he was referring to any of those teams. It feels pretty confident, or even Houston for that matter. It feels pretty confidently that he was referring to Texas Tech, right? Yes, Steve, I understand him trying to make the point of strength of schedule. It's obvious that the SEC is a much harder league than Big 12, right? I think the statement was very hyperbolic and bordered on ridiculous, right? Like, you didn't win the SEC with your first string last year. What makes you think you're going to go win the Big 12 with your second string? That aside, the folks at Texas Tech decided to cut their own WWE wrestling promo over the week. I don't know about y'all. I've covered college football for, I guess, going on 12 years now. I don't know any head coach who's out here making challenges to, you know, presumably, you know, college football playoff type teams without their starting quarterback. Okay, so I know that wasn't Joey McGuire speaking. That was Cody Campbell speaking through Joey McGuire, right? When he made those comments about, oh, yeah, we'll play Texas anywhere, anytime. Excuse me, wait a minute. Didn't say anywhere, anytime. That's the caveat. He said we'll play either in Lubbock or at AT&T Stadium. Again, guys, you know, I'll speak for me. If Beyonce or Sydney Sweeney or Selma Hayek wanted to go out on a date with me, it would be anywhere, any place, any time. It wouldn't be contingent upon certain locations, right? So that clearly, in my mind, is an empty threat. You know, without taking up the entire segment, because I certainly could, going off on kind of the ridiculousness of it.
2: I'm going to piggyback on it, so take your time.
1: Yeah. Well, I mean, it's nothing more than off-season fodder. It's ridiculousness on Texas Tech's part, right? Listen, Texas sold a season ticket package with 7 home games. And that's not going to change. Texas Tech sold a season ticket package with however many home games. That's not going to change. So there's a lot of ridiculousness around this idea. But it's talking season, and that's what happens.
2: All right, Eric, so I want to ask you, enlighten us, educate us. We know where the rivalry is between Auburn and Alabama, but it's not super nasty. I would say it's a healthy rivalry. They're in Texas. For me, just as an outsider looking in, it looks like just everybody hates everybody. Where is the relationship with a school like Texas Tech, their fan base, and the folks in Austin, the Longhorn fans? Is it just everybody hates Texas because they're big, mighty Texas, or does it go a little bit deeper than that?
1: Yeah, but as I answer that, if I may make a disclaimer, because my better half is over there listening in the office, and neither Beyonce nor Sidney Sweeney has made an offer to go on a date with me. So I just want to make that clear. Actually, listening about 15 feet away. Now back to answer that question. Guys, everyone does hate Texas. That is true. There, in my 4 years of being out here, it feels real unique in terms of the Texas, Texas, Texas thing, because from my perspective, again, I didn't go to Texas. I'm not a Texan. I'm just giving you my 10,000-foot view. It feels that Texas views A&M, Oklahoma, those are the big-time rivals, right? Those are two that are never going to change. It feels that Longhorn fans kind of view Texas Tech as kind of that wayward, you know, family member out there in West Texas that, you know, whenever they come to town or they come to the family reunion, it's like, uh-oh, who knows what they're going to do, right? Whereas, listen, I cover guys over a decade of covering college sports. The most rowdy game I've ever covered was the final basketball game between Texas and Texas Tech as members of the Big 12 Conference.
0: Yes, well, that one got a little testy, didn't it? Didn't that one get a little testy?
1: Absolutely, yeah. It was out there in Lubbock. And yes, it got testy from the players on the court. But guys, even pregame, you know, the chance of things that I can't repeat on the air because it's the FCC, were coming down at Texas, you know, well before the game even tipped off. And it just reached a fever pitch when, you know, fans were throwing beer and all kinds of cups on the court at Texas after, you know, a perceived hard foul, right? So I'm just telling you, the folks out there in Lubbock, there's no love lost, and the fact that they don't get to compete against Texas yearly, I think, just amplifies that.
2: Oh, you just sparked a memory of mine, and let's go back even further to college basketball when Chris Beard left Texas Tech to go to Austin, and if you'll remember the greeting that the bus got when it pulled in.
1: Absolutely, yeah. No, I mean, listen, there have been many examples just over the past, you know, 5-6 years of the tenseness of that rivalry. And again, I think a big part of it, I'll even use softball. Last year, Nigerian candidate, right? You know, the million-dollar pitcher at Texas Tech. Her arm gives out, you know, that final game of the year, and Texas wins the national title in softball. You're going to get a rematch of this year. One of the biggest conversations on our board is, you know, been from Tech fans. Wanted to troll Texas fans on our board about getting revenge on that matchup, all right? So I think the tenseness of it gets amplified because, again, these two teams aren't in the same conference, so they don't get a chance to play each other every year.
0: Talking to Eric Henry, good friend of the program from Horns 247, joining us on the Higginbotham Hotline, talking Texas, all sorts of things going on in the great state of Texas. So let's talk about SEC spring meetings for a moment. And listen, you guys were there. You guys were covering Sark. You guys were covering Miller. Did Del Conte say anything? Was he even there? Because typically I see him on Paul's show. I see some things. Did I just miss anything? Or was Del Conte somewhere else and was not at the meetings?
1: No, you missed it. Chris Del Conte was there. Yeah, Chris Del Conte was there. I think he did. I'm pretty sure he did his usual appearance on Feinbaum. I think the most noteworthy thing, I guess if you didn't know that Chris was there, maybe I'm breaking this to you. The most noteworthy thing that Chris said is we asked him, hey, is that series the series Texas football has with Notre Dame in 2028 and 2029, is that going to stay on the schedule? Chris said it's tentatively on the schedule. When we pressed him and said, hey, is it going to remain on the schedule? He said it's tentatively on the schedule. I don't know about you guys. I wouldn't want my paycheck referred to as tentatively scheduled for a certain date.
0: No,
1: so that doesn't leave me with a lot of confidence that that game is going to be on the schedule. But I do think one of the biggest factors as to whether it will remain is going to be A, expansion of the college football playoff, and B, how much strength of schedule is going to be taken into account in terms of, you know, choosing college football playoff teams.
2: Not that our opinions matter, but from the folks there at Horns 247, your subscribers and folks that you interact with on a daily basis, where are they on, just majority-wise, where they want it? Did they want it to stay at 12, move to 16, or ultimately get at 24?
1: This is the genuine feeling I get just from the folks on our board, and I would speculate this kind of goes for a lot of college football fans. I think they're just tired of all the talk around things that aren't football related, right? And that's kind of a overall sentiment coming out of SEC spring meetings. You know, when you get kind of the read on our board, they're like, hey, 12, 16, 24, whatever it is, just like, just come up with something instead of the conversation always being about something that's non-football related. My right. personal opinion is there are not 24 teams that are going to that are capable of winning a national title. You take a look at the CFP era, right? There have only been 12 teams who have reached a national title game, and only five programs that have actually won it, right? And that's in the entirety, the four-team era, the 12-team era, et cetera. So they're not 24 teams that are capable of winning a national title each year. And I hate to break the Texas fans. Texas was not winning a national title last year if they had snuck in the college football playoff. So to me, I think they were better off at four. I think Steve Sarkisian, or I don't think, I know that Steve Sarkisian has said it, that he felt they were closer to crowning the best team in the nation at four. But if they're going to do it, he hasn't given his feeling on, you know, 24. But I know he said that, you know, he feels that kind of just expanding again does feel a little bit quick.
2: Yeah, and Eric, I respect your opinion wholeheartedly, and that's why I asked. I look at it as when we had four teams, we didn't always get it right. There were times when there were two teams in that field that everybody could identify and say, they're not getting past the semifinals. They can't win a national title. We saw it with 12, even most recently, and take your pick of what field that you had problems with. And I think we'll get the same thing, like you said, at 24. But it's more games for me as a fan. It's more content. It stretches it out. And ultimately, if it means more money, let's keep it going.
1: And listen, nothing you said there is inaccurate, right? I mean, it's more content. It's more games to cover. I guess, and it's certainly more money, right? And we all know that's going to be the deciding factor for these networks, et cetera. I guess the thing that gives me pause is, are we going to get better games? You know, I used to know the number off the top of my head. As I mentioned, I covered Group of Fives for 6 years before I took a job out here at Texas. So I knew this number up through 2022. I haven't tracked it since I got the job out here. But there was something like 14 or 15 games in the CFP era that hadn't been decided by 17 points or more, right?
0: Yeah.
1: So it's not like we were getting these tightly contested games, and, you know, it wasn't like, in my mind, the NFL playoffs, where for the most part, you're getting games that are decided in the fourth quarter by 7 or 10 points. And that's the thing that gives me pause. You know what I mean? Like, yes, you're getting more games, but, I mean, are we getting better games? That's questionable.
0: Eric, let's talk the actual playing on the field of this Texas Longhorn team. When the preseason magazines that are due out any moment, Texas is going to be a top three team, in my opinion. When you start looking at this team and really putting the fine-tooth comb to this team, where is the Achilles part of the Longhorn football team for 2026, in your opinion, as of today?
1: I will continue to point at the offensive line. Right, it was an issue last year. It saw Arch Manning run for his life. Again, I just looked at the numbers yesterday. Arch Manning was pressured 32 times in 40-something dropbacks at Florida. That's a record number
0: wow.
1: in the Steve Sarkisian era. Offensive line has to get fixed. I do not know. I'm not saying that it can't be fixed. And I think that's the thing that Texas fans have kind of taken issue with me. I'm not saying it can't be fixed with the additions of Melvin Ciani from Wake Forest, and Lawrence Seymour from Western Kentucky, and then moving Brandon Baker, who was last year's starting right tackle, inside to right guard. Not saying it can't be fixed, but we don't know anything yet, right? Lawrence Seymour had to finish his degree at Western Kentucky. Melvin Ciani, it's going to be his first time playing, you know, no disrespect to Wake Forest, the ACC, it's going to be his first time playing in, you know, marquee spotlight matchups week in and week out. Seymour did begin his career at Miami, so just a little context there. But I've got to see how this thing comes together. We keep hearing about how confident they are that it will come together, but I have to at least see some inkling of it to feel confident that. That is absolutely an Achilles heel and something I'm looking at right now.
2: Tell me how through the roof the expectations are for one Cam Coleman.
1: What was Michael Jordan's quote? Like, you know, the roof is the ceiling or whatever
0: yeah.
1: it was. That's exactly what they are, and then probably then some. Guys, for whatever you made of the expectations around Arch Manning last year, just locally now, I'm not saying nationally, right? Locally in Austin, it's that type of expectation for Cam Coleman to really reshape this wide receiver room. And I think it's very fair. Cam Coleman's going to play with a quarterback that is much better than he's ever played with. There's that. He's going to play with an offensive play caller. It's much better than he's ever had. There's that. And he's going to play with, you know, a wide receiver on the other side of him in Ryan Wingo that is much better than he's ever had. And just, you know, this is something that I feel more confident in saying, right, and as opposed to the offensive line. Everything we heard and the little bit that we saw, because we didn't see a ton in spring, but everything that we heard coming out of spring was that Cam Coleman was looking like, you know, as advertised in terms of the expectations. So I do believe, given all those you know, those facets, those reasons, that Cam Coleman will have – it feels – a little, you know, wrong to call it a breakout season, but I think this will be a season unlike, you know, you've seen in Cam Coleman's career this year in Austin.
0: That is Eric Henry. Does an outstanding job covering the Texas Longhorns for Horns 247. Eric, always appreciate you hanging out with us. It's going to be a fun rest of the summer as we continue to get these headlines. Great content for your site. Great content for us around the Southeastern Conference. Look forward to catching up with you in your hometown of Tampa, Florida. Coming up for SEC, it'll be a home game for you coming up next month.
1: No doubt about it. Like I said, if y'all need suggestions, where to eat, where to do anything, make sure you reach out. I'd love to be a, you know, an official, unofficial member of the Chamber of Commerce of the city of Tampa. So I got you guys covered.
0: That sounds good. Eric, have a good rest of the month of June, and we'll catch up with you again very soon.
2: Thanks, Eric.
1: Anytime. Appreciate it, fellas.
0: Thanks. 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
2: Big takeaways, our conversation with Eric Henry, and some of the stuff you might have missed. We'll do it next, live from Social Time.
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0: It is 12:21. Welcome back in. Three-man front live from Social Taco. We'll be here until 2 o'clock. 1 o'clock, we'll talk to Dimitri Ravidos, also known as Meat, on the program. Kind of a must-hear radio segment each and every week. Eric Henry from Horns 247. Great interview there. If you missed that interview, you can always download the Three-Man Front podcast. You can also subscribe to us on YouTube. Hit that subscribe button, and you can watch us each and every day. Molly sent out some pictures a little bit earlier. The big story here inside this restaurant is Faye.
1: It's Faye Day.
0: It's Faye Day, as Faye has made an appearance. She is literally sitting about 5 feet away from me. She is waiting the wonderful appearance of Conrad Van Order, someone that she has become very fond of over the course of the months on social media and the text line. So she is here. She is looking forward to meeting Conrad, and all I understand that Conrad is feeling the same in regards to his excitement level of meeting
1: Conrad. Hey, it's a big day. In years from now, we will look back, and where were you on Faye Day?
0: Yeah, it's a big day. 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Even if your roof looks okay from the floor or from your sidewalk, you need to get their crew up on top of your roof and give you the peace of mind of knowing that everything is cool. I had some issues on my roof. I called Travis Lloyd and his outstanding local roofing team. They got on my roof. They found out that not only did I have some sections of my shingles that were ready to fly off on the next big storm, but then I had some leaking in my attic, then into my keeping room next to my kitchen. 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If there's a problem, they're the insurance claim masters. They dealt with my insurance company, and they can help you navigate the process. Abide Roofing, 205-577-7338. 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
1: Yeah, a lot of texts coming in. We will get to your text on the text line momentarily, 205-834-9450. But going back to our conversation with Eric Henry of Horns 247, any real surprise that, you know, getting Cam Coleman, a guy like Cam Coleman, what that price tag looked like, and saying that Cam Coleman looked like as advertised in spring, I think Auburn fans or maybe coaches on that coaching staff, they would have said the same thing in years past.

0: The thing that Cam Coleman had seemingly going for him that he has not had the last two seasons, talking with people who cover Auburn, have been around that program, is that offense, in case you couldn't tell, was an absolute train wreck behind the scenes just the way it had appeared. So given all of that, you would think with a capable quarterback, a really good offensive line, that Cam Coleman can flourish. But
1: yeah, well, you heard Eric.
0: You never know.
1: You heard Eric mention the offensive line, how many problems they had in protection against Florida last year at the game down in the swamp. But you got Cam Coleman. You got running back Hollywood Smothers, yeah, who Alabama fans know good and well. You got Relic Brown from Arizona State. So you got that 1-2 punch in the backfield. You got Will Muschamp now leading the defense. You got Colin Simmons there on the end, the kind of scheme that Muschamp, that we're all used to seeing in this conference. That's why everyone is going to have Texas 1, 2, or 3. It's going to depend on what magazine you subscribe to. I know Athlon's, they came out earlier this week. They've got Texas preseason number 3, I believe, when we get to Tampa, Florida for SEC Football Media Days. I think they're going to be either number 1 or number 2 in the conference. It'll be either them or Georgia winning the league, in my opinion. So, yeah, there's a lot of optimism about Sarkisian. And I think that's another reason why you're seeing him on the rubber chicken circuit say all the things that he's been saying, because he likes his team.
0: Yeah, I wonder where it is, and maybe this is a better question for Eric, but when is it put up or shut up time for the Texas fans with Sark?
1: Well, I tell you what, if something happens and they don't make the college football playoff this year with Arch Manning as your quarterback and with all those offensive weapons that we just talked about, I think it's going to get hot pretty quick.
0: I do, too. At one point, you just said the college football playoff, but even for some of these teams, how long is it going to take before making the college football playoff becomes, you just made the first round of the NCAA tournament. Thanks, Coach. We appreciate it, but we need somebody different for the direction of our program.
1: Yeah. I think it come really quick.
0: 205-834-9450. Jason asks, there's Bobby Bonilla Day. Now we have Faye Day. Michael asks, did Molly just watch Fatal Attraction? Does Faye resemble Glenn Close? She does not.
2: She does not, no.
0: No. Big A says, what are you guys promoting? Adultery? No, we're not. Big A, we are not at all. She's an admirer of Conrad. That is it. Nothing nefarious or squirrely.
1: She understands that Conrad is married.
0: Yes.
1: There's nothing, you know, we're not talking about a hall pass here. We're not talking about any type of upside-down pineapple or anything like that.
0: No, two human beings meeting.
1: Just saying hello. That's all we're doing.
0: Surrounded by eyewitnesses.
1: Yeah, there's this packed.
0: In public.
1: I mean, there's not an empty seat up here on the terrace right now.
0: Someone chiming in, during the 14 playoff years, the committee got the four teams right every year. Well, maybe not one year. The year Alabama got stomped to the center of the earth by Clemson, maybe they missed it that year. No, I can think back when we had TCU and we saw what happened. Cincinnati versus Alabama. I didn't feel like that was real. And Michigan State.
1: Yeah.
0: The year I think Mark D'Antonio was the defensive coordinator, or was he the?
1: No, D'Antonio was the head coach.
0: He was the head coach. Whoever his defensive coordinator, I'm trying to remember. That was what's his name, who is now at Pitt as the head coach.
1: Narduzzi.
0: Yes, those teams, defense led, but couldn't score to save their lives.
1: Yeah,
0: we didn't always get it right, and we won't always get it right in the future. That's why I say I think that we answer a lot of questions. Will people have things to complain about still? Yes. But I think maybe you solve the riddle of the group of five. Maybe automatic qualifiers versus non-automatic qualifiers. Maybe it works itself out. Maybe it doesn't. Who knows? Somebody else chiming in on Jordan Adams, the kid that's played professional baseball, is now, what, 26, 27 years old?
1: He'll be 27, I think, during the season.
0: Wants to come back. His dad is a defensive line coach. Was at Arkansas. Now is at West Virginia. And apparently Jordan Adams was a standout four-star quarterback in high school. How do we know that she's the real Mrs. Fay and not an imposter? I don't know. I can just tell you that I didn't arrange this. Pat didn't arrange it. Molly didn't arrange it. And now, if you saw the expressions on our faces when somebody said Fay is here and we looked up, it was one of genuine shock.
1: Yeah.
0: Honestly, if I didn't, I didn't really think she was real. I didn't. She is very real. This is a real person we've been talking about.
1: Yeah, and Mary's been talking with her for some time. And
0: she's got the text to prove it. She has shown us how she has been texting, and it all matches up. This is the real Fay.
1: Yeah, this is Fay. And Conrad is en route. So it will be a wonderful meeting of the two when he gets here in a matter of minutes. This is Three Man Front. We are live at Social Taco. Come on by and see us. We're here until 2 o'clock. We will make room for you. It is tough up here on the terrace right now, but we will find a place for you to sit, and we'll get Michael, our outstanding server, to be able to help you and get you fixed up. This is Three Man Front on Jocks.
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1: Oh, what a great song. Eric Carmen from the soundtrack, Dirty Dancing.
0: You said Carmen, not Cartman, right?
1: No, that's Eric Carmen.
21: Okay, when I saw his name on the album, I was like, Eric Carmen? I was like, oh, wait, no, there's no T.
1: No, Eric Carmen. And the reason why is because all the girls that I went to high school with, that was the movie that we always had to go, you know, if you congregated over the cheerleaders' house on a Friday night after games, you know, and stuff like that, and then that movie was
0: Dirty Dancing?
1: Was always on.
21: They always had to watch
1: the movie.
0: Will you guys ever reenact the scene?
1: No.
0: No?
1: No.
0: Was that the time that everybody knew that was code? Like, was that makeout time?
1: Absolutely.
0: Yeah.
1: No, that was absolutely. What is...
0: He brings it on himself, Pat. This is why we can't have anything nice. We can't have new people. Dang, Don. Yes, I'm looking at you. Mm. That's the one that needs the shot collar.
1: God, Conrad just needs to hurry up and get here.
0: I mean, for the love.
1: I mean, because he's got some heavy competition.
21: I think he's taking the long way on purpose so he can mentally prep himself. I think
0: don't
21: he's
0: be
21: really
0: a
21: plug, nervous.
0: Conrad. I know you're listening to the show. Get here. Let's
21: no,
0: go.
21: I think he's really nervous, you guys. Like, actually.
1: He shouldn't be. I was just talking to her during the commercial break.
21: Good.
1: She's a very nice young lady.
21: And that's what I told him. I said, you're going to love her. She's great. Don't be nervous.
1: Yeah. She's,
21: you could tell he was a little nervous.
0: She got a Morgan Wallen Braves jersey on.
1: Yeah. Well, that's why Landrum likes her, because she's a Braves fan.
0: Yeah. I mean, how bad can she really be? Someone saying you absolutely have to post a pic of Faye. If I don't know why she wouldn't. She took time to drive from Childersburg to come and meet Conrad.
1: Yeah.
0: So I'm sure we will post pictures. Chris says the people want to see Faye on YouTube pics, or it didn't happen.
1: Okay, well, I think YouTube's working now, right?
0: It is.
1: It's been kind of running into some interference or something on our YouTube feed, but.
0: Yeah, and this one sent from Ken in Minnesota. He says that Michigan State game was when we put all three quarterbacks out of the game, beat Cousins to a pulp.
1: I remember Mark Ingram had an incredible game against Michigan State.
0: Jason asking, what are the latest Vegas odds of Conrad's hands being sweaty?
21: Can confirm.
0: How's it go? What's the Eminem song?
21: Pump sweaty, knees heavy, arm spaghetti, mom spaghetti, something like that.
0: Yeah.
1: Hey, so in that bowl game, Bama wins 49-7, and I remember this right. Ingram had 21 attempts rushing. He had 157 all-purpose yards, 59 rushing, 98 receiving, 2 rushing touchdowns.
0: That one a little sentimental for him.
1: Yeah. 49-7 in the Citrus Bowl.
0: So it was 49-7. I thought it was 49-0.
1: 49-7.
0: That was the year I remember that game because I sent off the it was New Year's Eve, right?
1: Citrus Bowl. No, it was New Year's Day.
0: Or New Year's Day.
1: New Year's Day.
0: I set off the artillery round. There were fireworks. Gary was there.
1: Oh, really?
0: And he could tell you the story. And that was the one that made the iconic boom. And then we heard the fire truck and the ambulance about 5 seconds later being called.
1: So, and you mentioned it, that was such a big game for him because he's a Michigan kid, but he set the all-time, during that specific time frame in Alabama football history, he set the all-time career touchdown mark at Alabama. He had scored more touchdowns than any other Alabama football player.
0: There you go.
1: Yeah.
0: But you looked at that Michigan State team for the purpose of the discussion. There was no question if Alabama was going to beat that Michigan State team, was there?
1: Oh, gosh, no. No, not at all. And because if you remember, in that game, there was a lot of guys for Alabama that there was some question since obviously Alabama was not playing for a national championship, how would this team react? And they just absolutely, I mean, they had a 28-0 lead at halftime. 28-0. Matter of fact, it got up to 42-0 before Michigan State scored. So it got sideways. So your memory of it being a shellacking, that was right on.
0: It was never close. And you can make the argument, a couple of other, TCU winning a semifinal game was great, but 65-7, that told a much different story. Cincinnati versus Alabama, that was, Alabama didn't have to be imaginative.
1: Actually, I was wrong. Bama was up 49-0, and Michigan State scored with 5 minutes left to go in the game. It was a cleanup touchdown.
0: There you go.
1: End of the game. Yep.
0: Never in question. That game that Alabama had with Washington in the playoffs, and I know that Alabama's a common denominator here, and it was joyless murder ball, and Alabama's really, really good. But still, we could have found better matchups.
1: Mm-hmm. Well, if Lane Kiffin would have paid attention to his Alabama team that was he was still officially a part of, instead of worrying about FAU, he had called a better game in the Washington game. I mean, they won the game, but it was not Lane Kiffin's better called game, and then he got fired. And then Steve Sarkisian called the plays in the national championship game.
0: For sure. All right, we invite your texts, your phone calls as well. 205-834-9450. Corey has just shown up. We are...
1: Okay, I have been told that, so we need to... Conrad is parked. So we need to... Faye has disappeared again. Where's Don Don? Don Don's not anywhere to be found either. So... Yeah.
0: Oh.
1: No, there he is.
0: No, there he is. There he is.
1: Yeah, he was hiding. But I don't see Faye. And I got to make sure that Conrad. So we're going to take a quick break. When we come back, hopefully we will have the reunion. Not a reunion. It'll be the introduction of Faye and Conrad. We'll try to do it as much as we can here live and take some video for you and put on social.
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22: For the 9th year in a row, Finland has been named the happiest country in the world. That's according to the World Happiness Report put out every year by the Wellbeing Research Center at the University of Oxford in the UK. Two other Nordic nations, Iceland and Denmark, came in at numbers 2 and 3. Now, having spent quite a bit of time in these countries over my 2.5 decades as a journalist, I can tell you that this is not at all that surprising. There's an entirely different way of thinking in these countries. We before me, you might say. In other words, the mentality is less adversarial and much more, we're all in this together. One other interesting thing that came up was that no matter where someone lived, the more time they spent on social media, the less happy they were. Want to smile? It's simple. Put your phone away for a bit. I'm Dr. Sanjay Gupta, helping you live a better life.
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1: The music's killing me.
0: Yeah, it's just great music. Molly Robinson, Pat Smith, Landrum Roberts, Conrad Van Order. Conrad has made it here to Social Taco, and sitting next to Conrad, and if you're watching on YouTube, and if you're not on YouTube, you need to pull over if you're in your car at lunch and go to YouTube, Jocks FM. You need to follow us, hit the subscribe button, and you can see Faye is alive. And she is well.
1: Yes,
0: she,
1: absolutely.
0: You guys embraced at the top of the staircase.
1: Of course, yeah.
0: And Faye, thank you for coming on the air. I know this might be a little bit out of your comfort zone. You and I were talking a little bit earlier. But you got to meet someone that you have texted into the show a lot.
2: Yep.
0: Over the years.
2: I'm just so great to finally, so excited to finally meet him. And I'm grateful to be here.
0: Okay.
1: We're glad you're here.
0: So
1: I never thought this day would happen.
0: So is he better looking in person? Or do you think?
2: I think he's really cute.
0: That is awesome. You're very cute, Conrad. And considering the fact that you always thought that, no offense, Faye, that he always thought that, Faye was a dude.
2: I've been hearing that a lot lately. I thought that I wasn't real.
0: But I mean, are you? Are
1: you just hear horror stories of stuff on the internet, you
0: about
1: know,
0: you being catfished.
1: Assume, well, yeah, you just assume the worst in situations, and there's, you know, there's a lot of crazy people out there, which you are not. But there's a lot of people out there that you don't, you just don't know.
2: Just a hairdresser in Pleasant Grove, you know.
1: Well, there you go. Okay, so you are a hairdresser. So we got that. Okay.
0: Say it's a hairdresser because see, because some of the pictures that were sent in obviously were not of Faye.
1: Yes.
0: So that's why we started kind of smelling a rat, thinking, okay, this was not, but she did not want to have her appearance known. That's why she sent an AI version.
1: Yeah, no, I don't blame her.
0: And it's not Childersburg, it's Pleasant Grove.
1: Well, you have to protect your identity because you don't need people coming and see, you're smart.
0: Yes.
1: She already gets it.
0: Yeah, she did this the right way. So,
1: yes. All
0: right, so your impressions of Faye?
1: Not a man.
0: Okay, that's a plus.
1: I think you're a very lovely woman. You seem very nice. Everyone up here has rave reviews of how fun you are and how personable you are.
2: Yeah.
1: And I'll be honest, that's not what I expected because you just never know with people online.
0: Okay, all right. Faye, in regards to you seeing what you see now, you're not disappointed or anything, right?
2: Absolutely not.
0: Absolutely not. Okay, I'm just making sure. Okay. Why are you blushing? Why are you blushing? I've never seen you blush before.
1: This is not what I thought I was walking into today.
0: Oh, I trust me. You saw the pictures. We didn't either.
1: Yeah, well, that's fair.
0: We're kind of rolling with it,
1: no,
0: brother.
1: No one expected this.
2: That's
1: hey, Landrum.
2: Not what I heard. I thought Don Don sent you a picture.
1: No, he did. I didn't know what in terms of the question and answer portion of the segment of the show.
2: This is definitely new to me.
1: Yeah.
0: Well, you're very kind to be, you know, enamored by this young man.
1: I was about to say, most people wouldn't like me. Most people don't like me, so I'm glad. I appreciate it.
0: A couple questions from me to you, just so that we can get to know you. Do you swim?
2: Love swimming.
0: You love swimming.
2: Love the water.
0: That is fantastic, because he literally just got his pool fixed like 2 days ago.
2: Oh, wow.
0: So you like swimming?
2: Yes, yes.
0: Okay.
2: When my kids were little, we grew up with an in-ground pool in the backyard. So, yeah, love it.
0: Perfect. Do you have a slide, or do you just have a diving
1: board? I don't have a diving board or a slide.
0: Is that a problem for you to come over and swim?
1: It's just a regular pool.
0: This is okay.
1: No amenities.
2: Yeah.
0: Is this a saltwater pool, or is it chlorine?
1: It is saltwater.
0: Saltwater, do you got a preference?
2: I like either one.
0: You like either one of them?
2: Yeah.
0: Okay. I noticed that you're a Braves fan.
2: Yeah.
0: He's a Yankees fan. Is that going to create maybe a potential problem?
1: Yeah, I'm a big Yankees fan. But it's American League, National League. There's separation there, you know.
0: So you can get around that.
1: Yeah, it's yeah.
0: I just want to make sure that we're getting
1: it's
0: off the right
1: foot.
0: It's not
1: like I'm a Phillies fan or something. That would be problematic.
2: That
1: or a Mets fan.
0: Okay. All right. So you're okay with her being a Braves fan?
1: Yeah, there's nothing wrong with that. I put up with Landrum every day.
0: Did you? Okay. I know you know this. He is married.
2: Yeah.
1: How did that happen? There it is. There's the
0: money shot.
1: That's what Pat was looking
0: for. That's what I wanted. That was good. That was good.
1: Maybe in another life.
0: Possibly so.
1: Possibly so.
0: Possibly so.
1: Possibly so.
2: Right person, wrong time.
1: I know. That, couldn't have said it better myself.
0: Did you call your wife on your way over here?
1: I did not. Okay. She's busy working.
0: Okay. Should know.
1: Sorry. No, I... Okay. She's very supportive of
0: me. Oh, I know
1: all
0: she is.
1: No,
0: she's a great sport.
1: Yeah,
0: no, she's fantastic.
2: Yeah, I'm sure she'll hear the show later.
1: Yeah, exactly.
0: Oh, no, she'll know.
1: And then I'll have
0: know.
1: Questions to answer, and then she'll call Pat. And
0: yeah, we'll figure it
1: Pat.
0: All out.
1: Yeah. But that's the future. We're not worried about that right now.
0: So I just got a text. Hastings is not here, but he has texted into the show. He is now accusing Faye of being a hoax. He says...
1: Oh, he thinks we planned this whole thing?
0: He says, Faye was paid. This is a hoax. Conrad paid Faye. Is that true?
1: It is not.
0: Did you pay Faye?
1: I did not.
2: No.
1: No exchange of
2: this
1: money.
2: This was my idea. I wanted to be here.
1: Yeah.
0: Hastings says it's a hoax. Hastings says that... Hastings is jealous. That's what...
1: We had people on the text line that were insinuating maybe Hastings...
0: Put her up to it?
1: Had put her up to this. Yes.
0: Okay.
1: So that's an interesting theory there from Haskins himself.
2: That's crazy.
1: I am curious. What made you decide that today was going to be the day that you came up here as opposed to any other Tuesday?
2: I was actually just kind of close to the area. I have some family not far off, so I was like, you know, I just got, being
1: just
2: that close,
1: out.
2: I've just got to stop in.
1: Okay.
0: How about that?
1: Looky there.
0: That's very nice.
2: Yeah, Fate. And I'm staying here too because I'm in... I am headed in the direction of the Braves game this evening. So.
1: Oh, you're going to Atlanta for the Braves game?
2: I am.
1: Oh, there you go. That's great.
0: Well, what do you got going on tonight?
1: I'm going to go to the pool with my wife.
0: You don't want to go to the Braves game?
1: I'm a Yankees fan.
0: You love baseball. It's the Blue Jays. They're playing the Blue Jays tonight. That's an AL East opponent.
1: That's right. Yeah,
0: and you're a Yankees
1: I'd
0: fan.
1: I'd be in enemy territory twice then.
0: If I were to get him a ticket to the game, would you take Conrad to the game?
2: I would love to do that, but we would have to get that set up and make sure it was okay with his wife.
0: See that she is a wonderful woman.
1: That's a wonderful answer.
0: That is fantastic.
1: That's very kind.
0: Now see?
1: See, now Paige approves.
0: Now see, I'll buy Paige a ticket. I think that would be a really nice, like, you and Paige and Faye going to the Braves game tonight.
1: You see what I put up with every day?
2: All the time?
1: All the time. Every day.
0: Landrum's online. He's on Braves.com right now, about to buy you like the best tickets. See?
1: Where I can heckle the Blue Jays players. Can you make that happen?
0: Well, Faye, first off, it is great to meet you. It's been wonderful. Mary and BB both have vetted you before we got an opportunity to get to know you, those two wonderful ladies, because they're kind of... There are the backbone of what we do up here on Tuesdays. So
2: everybody's been super nice.
1: And first impressions of Don Don. He will hear
2: he's
1: this.
2: He's already invited me to all of his parties. He said we're even going to have to celebrate my birthday.
1: When's your birthday?
2: It's September the 29th.
1: Oh, okay. Yeah.
3: September.
1: Okay. Right in football season. That's great.
2: Some kind of party he's having the Friday night before that, the 23rd or something.
0: There's going to be
1: We're planning 3 months in advance. I love it. That's Don Don.
2: He's like, have you got any plans for that day? And I was like,
0: this is my birthday.
2: Being that it's my birthday weekend, I don't really know.
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14: 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I'm Addie Bates.
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0: 1 o'clock, three-man front live from Social Taco and Homewood. Been an eventful day. Never did we expect to have the events unfold that have unfolded. Faye, mystery no longer. She has appeared. She has met Conrad. We will post it on all of our social media. Our friends that are listening other places, we will post that on a variety of different platforms where you can witness it. But Faye has finally met Conrad. We just heard from that. There, and you can hear it there on the Three Man Front podcast at jocksfm.com as we're trying to get sorted. But a lot of emotions. Damien is here. Damien's going to be getting married next weekend. And so a lot of folks bringing gifts by, wedding gifts by for
1: Faye. Good to see, Faye, thank you. Bye.
2: Yeah. Bye, Faye. Thanks, it was Faye. Nice to meet you.
0: There goes Faye.
1: Faye was here almost 3 hours.
0: Yeah.
2: Go talk smack to Hastings on the way out.
1: Yeah, Hastings is now here, so we'll see.
0: But Faye is real. What did you guys learn from your sit-down with Faye?
2: She handled that very well.
0: Yeah?
2: She's very respectable. She seems like a very nice, lovely woman. I was very impressed.
0: Not what I was expecting.
2: No, not at all.
1: No.
2: But in a good way.
0: And that's a good thing.
2: That's
0: a good thing.
2: That's a compliment.
0: That's a good thing.
2: Absolutely.
0: I was expecting, I was almost, the way that I built it up in my mind, I was hoping that it would never happen and that she wasn't real because I thought it would be awful and a train wreck. But she's normal, and she gets it. And bless her heart for coming out here and just to see you.
1: Yeah, now she's off to the...
0: Did she say why she loved you so much?
2: I'm trying to figure that out myself. I don't really get it.
0: No, I don't question it. I didn't know if it was... You had her with your beard? Was it your eyes? Was it your extensive vocabulary? What was it?
2: I don't know. Maybe it's just...
1: Look at Hastings. Hastings is like the complete doubt. Like, he still doesn't believe like she's real.
0: What is he going to do? You going to ask her for her ID? Goodness gracious, Hastings. Just let the guy...
2: You can't win with that guy.
0: Let the guy have a fan. He's jealous.
1: I know. I think he really is.
0: He really is.
2: Yeah, he is jealous because he's a bum. Yeah.
1: He's a bum?
2: Yeah.
1: You just called Hastings a bum?
2: Correct.
0: Someone texting in that it's the communism that she loves.
2: Well, I hope not. I hope not.
1: Is he there? I could not hear what she said because I got a lot of stuff going on over here. Is Dimitri there? There he is.
3: There we are. I'm
0: Meat,
3: here.
0: You're not here.
1: Oh, it's been a wild day, man. I'm sure Molly might have given you the 411 before he came on, but in gist, the 411 version is, okay, basically we've had a longtime texter that has been enamored by Conrad for whatever weird reason. And
3: sweet dulcet tone.
1: And so we thought that maybe this was an episode of MTV's Catfish. I mean, seriously. Listen, you've been in radio. You understand how this works.
3: Yeah.
1: And so we kind of, some pictures were sent in, and she is, let's just say she is very, what's the word I'm looking for, in colorful with her texts. A lot of double entendres.
0: Yeah.
3: Oh,
0: yeah.
3: My. Okay.
0: Yeah, a little guy humor.
1: Yeah. She knows how to play the game, if you know what I mean. And so we always talked about, hey, it'd be great if she'd show up on a Tuesday. Yep. And lo and behold, she shows up today.
2: Oh, he just heard the
3: bump. How long had you been teasing out it'd be great if she showed up on a Tuesday?
1: How long have we been saying that? Is that what you're asking?
2: I mean, this has been going, what, 6 months?
1: Oh, yeah, this has been...
2: At least? No, this is back to football season.
0: Yes, back to football season. When she invited you, she said that she watched games with her cousin and something about a dog, Alabama dog collar.
1: Yeah.
2: Oh, yeah. Wow. So it's probably been like October, maybe? September, October?
1: Yeah.
0: She got a little saucy during football season.
3: I was going to suggest perhaps this was somebody with, like, designs on taking Molly's place and working up until she had the act fully worked out. But, man, the cousin and the dog collar thing, like, you might have a real true-life admirer on your hands, Conrad.
2: And I'm thankful for that.
0: It appears he does.
2: Yes, it does. And I appreciate that. You got to support the ones that have your back. So I know Pat and Landry don't really have my back, but I know that
0: I got
2: does.
0: Your back.
2: That's true. Yeah, Pat doesn't. Pat
1: I
2: was
1: don't.
2: The one interrogating.
0: I got your back.
2: Yeah. Pat put me on the spot.
0: Meat, have you ever had a stalker, a fan, or somebody who just really didn't like you coming after you?
3: I mean, I'm going to answer that by simply saying my kids are in the car with me right now.
0: Okay.
3: And let's go back to
0: Hey, kids. Good news. You don't have to go back to Greece this summer.
3: No, see, they're bummed about it.
0: Oh, they are?
3: Yes. Yeah, my daughter, I asked my daughter if she enjoyed it, and she started by saying, okay, don't be mad at me. You can feel however you want to about it.
1: Well, so that has been the excitement around here. It's just the fact that...
2: It's just a Tuesday in June. We're already on social media, probably going viral.
0: Yeah, Dimitri, right. If you pull up the three-man front, at the number three-man front there on X, you can see the picture of Conrad in real time.
2: But not while you're driving with the kids in the car.
0: No, not with... Oh, that's right. Goodness gracious, Andrew. Snow. Yes,
3: we'll
0: thank you, Conrad.
3: When we get home.
0: Yes, let's do that when we get home.
1: But just that one right there, the one that Molly put out of just... All of us.
0: And I've just got the expletive eaten grin, like, oh, yeah, we're getting this today.
1: Yeah. Look at mine.
0: Pat looks like somebody is growing something out of their forehead. And Molly, yeah, same look there.
1: Yeah. Startled group of individuals.
3: This is a gift. This is a gift, right? How much time can you really dedicate to the Women's World Series on a Tuesday in June?
1: Well, after last night, that would be almost zero.
3: Yeah, I woke up this morning and found out that we had even made the Women's World Series at all. So I guess.
1: Come on, you don't mean that.
0: You are such a liar. You pretend that you just watched the football.
3: No, listen. Up here, we're getting ready for the Stanley Cup Finals today.
1: Okay.
0: Well, you'll have to enlighten me. Who is participating in our Stanley Cup Finals?
3: It is the Carolina Hurricanes. We have home ice advantage taking on the Vegas Golden Knights.
1: I just knew that it wasn't a Canadian team. I just knew that.
3: Yeah, the last hope for Canada was Montreal, and that is who Carolina eliminated in the last round.
2: So we're all winners. That's good.
1: Very much
3: we're
1: so.
3: We're all winners. I would say for your gambling public, you probably cannot make much money on the Carolina Hurricanes, but it would be the bet I would make.
1: Will you go to the game, or is it tickets too hard to come by?
3: I saw get-in price. Just like top back against the wall at the top level of the arena was about $1,400.
2: $1,400
1: for game one.
3: For game one. Yeah, because I broke it out by game to see which one was the most expensive.
1: Okay.
3: At this point. But yeah, for game one, get in price as of today, $1,400.
1: Wow. Big reaction up there of NC State being knocked out of the Auburn region in baseball. Because
3: baseball coach retires.
1: Coach, yeah.
3: Yeah, I was about to say, you know that their coach retired. So that is the fact that he goes out arguing a pitch clock
1: violation.
3: Infraction.
1: Yeah.
3: I think a lot of people feel like that is an appropriate way for the guy to go out.
1: Was it like 30 years he was the head coach at NC State?
3: Something like that. He basically went from playing at NC State to being an assistant at, I want to say, William & Mary. He's from the bygone era where it's like we need somebody, hire the alumni. It doesn't matter that he's 20-whatever years old. The last NC State official that actually likes Russell Wilson, Elliot Avis, the now former Wolfpack baseball coach.
1: Yeah, Paul and I interviewed Russell Wilson back when he was playing at NC State. And it was a great interview. I mean, Russell Wilson, very well spoken. Of course, then he left NC State for Wisconsin, and the rest is history. But I
0: interviewed Chuck Amato when he was the head coach
1: at NC State.
0: At NC State, and that was, wasn't the coziest, the warmest of,
1: yeah, Chuck,
0: of
1: yeah,
0: interviews?
1: Yeah. Chuck was that way.
0: Ever conducted early in my career. I did want to ask Dimitri, though, is there a push for Major League Baseball and a franchise landing there in your fair state of North Carolina?
3: Oh, there's a huge one. Like both Charlotte and Raleigh want to be the place. And believe it or not, I think Raleigh has the inside track. One is because the owner of the Hurricanes, Tom Dundon, who also owns part of the Trailblazers, the Portland Trailblazers.
1: He also owned the Birmingham Iron of the Alliance of American Football for about 2 weeks.
0: And the technology associated with the app.
3: I was about to say, more importantly, the technology associated with the app. Yes, Tom Dundon is, he has a certain way of doing business that doesn't prioritize people. I think not only do we have somebody with $1 billion that wants a baseball team, but the other thing, and this was told to me by someone at MLB Media a few years ago at a conference, Raleigh has a better shot than Charlotte because the Braves are very protective of their dominance of the South, of the gigantic media footprint they have. And the Braves' position is they will fight Major League Baseball on Charlotte, but Raleigh is the Orioles' problem. And that's always weirdly been how it broke down. Like, there are a lot more Orioles fans here than if you go even an hour south in this state.
2: Demetri, I wanted to ask you, I know you're in NFL country up there with the Panthers, and it doesn't affect the NFC South directly, but you had the two big deals yesterday. Myles Garrett goes to the Rams, and then A.J. Brown goes to the Patriots. Which one of those two do you think is going to have more of an immediate impact on the upcoming season, or which one maybe changes your perception of the team getting the new star player more?
3: I think that the Patriots move changes my thoughts on the Patriots being able to do it again. Like, I thought they were missing the alpha dog receiver last year, and clearly that's what A.J. Brown is. But and the only reason I say that is because I thought the Rams were the Super Bowl favorite anyway, and now this just makes whatever ticket you're holding a lot less valuable.
1: Talking to Demetri Ravenos, he is our bureau chief for the great state of North Carolina. He joins us each and every Tuesday here on Three Man Front. We are getting so close now. We're under 90 days from college football being kicked off. Are you running out of great ideas? Are your kids giving you ideas about the bubble bath? He is also the founder and the publisher of the College Football Bubble Bath. What's on tap for this week?
3: Publisher sounds so much better than maker of TikTok videos. It sounds so much more regal.
1: I was trying to boost you up a little bit, man. I was trying to help the algorithm.
3: Yeah, no, I like it. So this week we are going to examine, I had written one out all, like, ready to go last week over Memorial Day weekend, coming off of Memorial Day weekend, about who seems like they would be the biggest bummer of a hang at a summer cookout in the SEC. Mm. But then we had the back and forth between, you know, what, Ole Miss wanting the SEC to sanction Lane, so that sort of got pushed to the front. So this week we will explore who would be the biggest bummer at a cookout.
0: Oh, that's good. I like that. Do you cook out a whole lot?
3: Not a whole lot, but I do. I know my way around a grill. I mean, my dad's a chef. I know how to use all these things.
0: Oh, that's right. That's right. We've had this conversation about the Greeks and their influence in restaurants.
3: we're rolling strong, baby. It's our mafia.
0: that is exactly right. Demetri, just for a few more moments, summer is the time of movies. We know that you are a film major. You were actually the one who told us, was it a week ago that you told us that Gone with the Wind was the worst movie ever made?
3: Yeah, well, I mean, not the worst movie ever made. It's just not good.
0: So what are the movies that you're paying attention to in the theater? Some of our listeners might be interested in viewing themselves or going to see with their children.
1: Did you go see The Mandalorian?
2: That's what I was going to ask that, yep.
3: I have seen it twice. It unfortunately did not get better the second time.
2: So if I enjoyed the show, should I just not even bother with the movie?
3: No, I mean, like, go into it, though, expecting its own standalone thing. I was waiting for ties back to the show, and they just didn't happen. But it doesn't mean it's a Star Wars movie. At the end of the day, like, you know, you're going to have a good time. I think are we in holding mode until either Toy Story 5 or The Odyssey for, like, the next gigantic thing?
1: Yeah, it seems so. I'm kind of bummed about The Mandalorian because me and the family, we actually, like, watched that.
2: That show was good. Yeah, I like the show. I was a fan.
3: So yeah, I mean, the the movie is fine. I just, like, I rewatched the entire series getting ready for the movie, and it, you know, it's just kind of a waste of my time because there's nothing that really ties back to the show. But the movie's fun. I mean, it's enjoyable.
2: Do you watch horror movies, Dimitri? Because that's what my wife loves. We go and see all the horror movies. So we went and saw, like, Backrooms and Obsession. We've seen all the new
1: what?
2: Horror movies.
1: Yeah. What is the title of it?
2: What? Backrooms?
4: Oh.
3: My kids and my wife went to see Backrooms on Sunday, and I am too big of a Freddy cat for horror movies.
2: Okay, fair enough.
5: Right, me so too,
1: you
5: Dimitri.
1: You and Molly will get along quite well.
3: Yeah, it's the only way to live your life, never being scared by anything.
5: Dimitri, I had to watch Fatal Attraction, and that was enough for me.
3: Okay, see, I could do Fatal Attraction. I don't want, like... Like, I've explained this to my wife before. A slasher situation, I know what I would do in that situation. I would get stabbed, I would die, and it would be over. But if we're talking about monsters or ghosts, that could go on forever, and that terrifies me.
1: So you would not go see Texas Chainsaw Massacre? I'm talking about the original.
3: No, oh, no, absolutely. I mean, I had seen the original, and it was a terrible mistake on my part.
0: What about Deep Water?
3: Deep Water. Oh, is this the new shark movie?
0: Yeah.
3: Yeah, I mean, I'm always up for a good shark movie. Like, Jaws is one of my all-time favorites. I'm always up for a good shark movie.
1: Yeah, because there's so many shark movies come out. I'm always up for a shark movie.
0: Well, you had Sharknado. You've had Meg, all the Meg series.
3: Oh, yep. Yes. And listen, you're talking to a man that has seen the entire Meg series and at one point owned the first one on DVD. I think there are way more shark movies than you are giving the genre credit for.
0: Man, I remember that theater. I remember the 3D glasses and just that.
2: Is the Meg the one that has music. Dwight from The Office in it?
3: Yeah.
0: Yeah. Okay. Yeah, Dwight.
2: Yeah.
0: Yeah.
2: Okay.
3: Yeah, Dwight from The Office and Jason Statham.
0: I would say
2: okay, so they blow up the shark.
0: I would say that Dwight is, if I'm going with his character in the movie, loosely based off of like an Elon Musk.
3: Like Elon Musk. If Elon Musk were, you know what? Like, let's be fair to the actor. He showed up for a paycheck. He was basically playing Dwight Schrute in that movie.
0: Yeah.
2: Okay. Well, now I want to watch it. Okay. Yeah. There you go.
0: It was
2: I'm
0: good.
2: I'm sold.
0: Yeah, Rain, whatever his name is.
2: Oh, Rain Wilson, yeah.
1: Well, Dimitri, we always appreciate you spending some time with us every Tuesday. It's a highlight of our week. We appreciate it.
0: Go Canes, I guess.
3: Oh, yes, go Canes. I appreciate it. I'll pass the message on to the boys.
1: Yeah, give Mr. Dondon our best.
3: All right, very good.
1: All right.
0: You kids be good for your dad.
1: Yeah.
3: Yeah, they are now out of the car. They've
1: had enough.
0: Well, that's
2: it. It was a nice sentiment, Landry.
0: They probably how they receive a lot of the things that you tell them.
1: Now, their mom's at work because your wife is a professional. She's a big time medical professional, so she's probably at work, right?
3: Yeah, my wife works so that I can do this with.
1: Well, that's what I was about to say. I was going to say they went inside and mom was like, what's your dad doing? Is out there talking to some knuckleheads out in Alabama? I don't know.
3: Yeah. Yeah. No, that's exactly what is about to happen. My son, by the way, who watches the Hurricanes the way I watch Alabama football, was looking at me as I was explaining the Stanley Cup to you, like, how dare you tread on my territory and pretend you've watched the second of this team all season long.
1: That's funny. That's funny. Well, Dimitri, have a good rest of the week, man, and we'll catch up with you next Tuesday.
0: Thanks, Meat.
2: Thank you, Meat.
3: All right, boys. Talk to y'all then.
1: See ya. 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
1: He's got ties. 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
7: A better life with Dr. Sanjay Gupta.
8: Did you know that almost half the vegetables and more than three quarters of the fruit that we eat in this country come from just one state, California? Yeah, it's true. And according to a new report by the Environmental Working Group, a health advocacy organization, a lot of this produce is tainted with PFAS, which are sometimes referred to as forever chemicals. Why? Well, the EPA says pesticides keep America's food supply safe, abundant, and affordable. And of course, these chemicals are used in every state, not just California. Now, if you are worried, though, about how much you're consuming, the best thing to do is to buy organic produce, if and when you can. Organic or not, you should rinse all fruits and vegetables under running water. Don't use any soap. And as one epidemiologist told us, use a brush on sturdier items like carrots, potatoes, and cucumbers. I'm Dr. Sanjay Gupta, helping you live a better life.
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1: All right, if you missed the show earlier, you need to go and watch the YouTube archive, because in attendance today was Faye, the infamous Faye that we have heard so much about in regards to

0: Faye texting into the show for, what, 6 to 8 months, something
1: yeah,
0: like that?
1: It's been a long time.
0: She has been enamored by Conrad Van Order, and it was a situation where she came up here. We did not know she was coming. She had not said anything on the text line.
1: We actually haven't heard from her in a little while, I feel like.
0: Okay.
1: Yeah.
0: So she arrived, and she waited until Conrad got here. But during this whole episode, we've had one individual that everyone in this radio audience knows that, and I'm sitting in between them now because I don't want anything to happen. Don't mess my laptop up, guys. Hastings has joined the program. He's to my left, right if you're watching on YouTube. Conrad's to my right, left on YouTube. You have proclaimed that this was a hoax today. Why do you say it was a hoax?
2: I can't even look at somebody who is that disgraceful to have to pay for a female to come up here and act as if somebody was actually interested in Conrad to that level. We know it's not true, Pat.
0: So you are accusing Conrad of purchasing a young woman to come up to this radio station and to act like that she was just a normal listener to this radio program.
2: You know, there's an old movie. Have you ever seen the movie Pretty Woman?
0: I have seen that movie. Yes, I have.
2: It's a lot of those vibes, when you ask me, Pat,
0: okay,
2: of what we had saw and witnessed today.
0: Okay.
2: I mean, if you don't believe me, look, he's sweating. I don't know if that's because
1: that's true.
2: He got
1: sweating
2: to see Faye, or if because he's going to have a really difficult conversation with Paige later when he gets home.
1: Are you comparing Faye to Julia Roberts?
2: As far as her occupation, maybe, potentially.
0: Wow. Let me just stop.
1: An actress or the occupation in the movie?
2: Either one.
0: Well, let me just stop you right there. I want to be fair. The times that I've spent with Faye during the last few hours, she seems to be nothing but an upstanding young woman.
1: Absolutely.
0: So I am going to defend
1: something that Hastings is not.
0: Now, he did call you a bum.
2: You know, and that's fine. Who sings the national anthem, or who wrote the national anthem, Conrad?
1: Oh, it's F. Scott Fitzgerald. It's Francis Scott Key Hastings.
2: I don't know, man. I don't know. I don't know if I even believe him right now. You know, most people, when they say that somebody else is a bum, I think they're really just kind of channeling some insecurities that they have about themselves. You know, he does multiple things and goes out of his way to take shots at individuals. I only speak the truth, because the truth will set you free. Like Conrad, would you like to go ahead and admit that you hired a young lady to come up here and a very nice, kind young lady to come up here and act as if she was actually interested in you?
1: But then that would make me a liar, and you make me want to tell the truth because you're such an upstanding citizen and member of this country.
2: I just have questions on how much he actually has to pay Paige to stay with him and keep this ruse up.
0: So it's an arranged marriage. Is that what you're saying?
2: It's got to be. That has to be an arranged marriage, because there is no way that somebody is.
0: Well, he's definitely outkicked his coverage. He definitely outkicked his coverage.
2: I mean, I think we can all agree with that.
1: What if I told you that my wife was from Canada, and in order for her to stay here, maybe that was the arrangement?
2: Look, I'm going to be honest, man. I would just be hanging out with the gooses up there if that was the arrangement. That's just me personally.
0: But. All right, so let's promo what's coming up. We've got to get the exact date, but we have got a very exciting event. This is our nation's 250th anniversary coming up on July 4th. And to celebrate, there's going to be a lot of concerts, a lot of things going on in Washington, D.C., but we're going to do something right here in good old Birmingham, Alabama, to celebrate the 250 years of our country. And we're going to have an American trivia contest between Conrad and Hastings.
1: What
0: I almost called you Haskins.
1: 30th?
0: I'm sorry.
2: That's all right. You know, I'm used to it right now, because usually friends would call you Hastings, and at one point I considered Conrad a friend, and he's turned on me to call me Haskins. This could all be squashed right now, which it will be once this trivia happens, because I think we're all going to be able to figure out who the real American is and who is a fraud. See, he talks about bringing down Paige from Canada in that last segment. We all know that's a lie. He wants to be up in Canada. He wants to be anywhere better than the God-graced states of the United States of America, where we fight for freedom here, and we love our country. And that's something that he's afraid to be a part of.
1: How long did you rehearse that in your mirror last night?
2: Dude, I'm going to be honest with you. I'm actually shocked I did that on air right now.
0: And you did it with such a straight face.
2: I mean, that was pretty good. All right, I'm sweating now, Conrad.
0: Okay, so can we go ahead and set this up?
1: June 30th. That's the Tuesday before June
0: 30th.
1: July 4th. How about that?
0: Let's check with Mary. Mary, is your schedule free? Are you going to be here on June 30th? You good on June 30th?
1: We're going to need a mediator.
0: Is Damien back? Are you back from honeymoon? Okay, Damien. Okay, you'll be in New York. Howie, Larry, you here? Okay, all right.
1: We'll make it work.
0: All right, June 30th.
1: June 30th.
0: We have set the date. This will be...
2: Let me put this ass-whipping in my calendar.
0: Yes, please.
2: Real quick.
0: Do. Yep. June 30th.
2: June 30th, Conrad. What time are we thinking on the 30th? Comrade, excuse me.
0: Let's just say, let's
1: would
0: just
1: be a good 1 o'clock. Well, no, we'll have Dimitri.
0: Well, we might move Dimitri around a little bit. We'll
2: shoot for one tentatively.
0: Yeah. 1 o'clock. Put it down. 1 o'clock.
1: Roughly one.
0: Okay. 1 o'clock.
2: For one.
0: Yep. 1 o'clock on June the 30th. Hopefully you can attend as we celebrate the 250th year of our country's founding, as we will see if Conrad will
1: be more
0: respectful than he was when he did not get his citizenship card.
2: You know, I'm really actually pulling for Conrad. I think deep down he really does have some pride. I think it's going to take him a little bit to get there. And
0: so let me ask you a question. From an American history standpoint, is there one area of the American history that you feel like you are more superior on than another? You know, like... Revolutionary.
2: Yeah.
0: Are you more Western Frontier? You World War One, World War Two.
2: Yeah, probably.
0: Vietnam, current issues.
2: I would say pretty decent Revolutionary.
0: Okay.
2: Pretty World War One, World War Two.
0: All right.
2: Which, you know.
0: Civil War.
2: Civil War for sure.
0: Spanish-American War.
2: Yes. Yeah.
0: Okay.
2: Pretty much.
0: Whiskey Rebellion.
2: Not as much.
0: Okay.
2: The only Whiskey Rebellion I did was last weekend. But that's a way different.
0: I tried to set you up on that.
2: That was a way different concept. Hey, by the way, so and another question for Comrade, and I'm comfortable in all areas. You know, we'll see if I can recall a lot of the information that I've retained from a bunch of documentaries on YouTube and through paying attention in school. Even though that some people say that the University of Alabama was a joke, I thought some of their history classes.
0: Yeah, Conrad said it was the easiest thing in the world.
2: I did, and that kind of talks about your character when you're taking shots at the people who actually who cared about you enough to try and teach you and put you in a better spot. But I just want to know how Conrad's going to feel when he's having to lug around my bag for 18 holes. I decided I would let him drink a cold, tasty beverage as long as it was a tall American domestic.
1: It has to be domestic. Yeah, it has to be domestic. Mm.
0: Okay, so for a reminder,
1: That's tough.
0: If you win the trivia contest, what does Hastings have to do?
1: I don't know. I haven't figured that out yet, but it's going to suck for him. It's going to really suck.
0: Now,
1: you know what? I might just make it as simple as he has to look me in the eyes and shake my hand and say, good job. Because that might be the hardest thing in the world for him to do.
0: But I thought you offered something up. Did you not?
2: I offered to fix his pool, which I saw the picture.
1: My pool's
2: you
1: not
2: look
1: fixed.
2: Great, by the way, Conrad. I will say you looked great in the pool party.
1: Thank you. I appreciate it.
2: Little disappointed I didn't catch the invite.
0: Yeah, I didn't get the invite either.
2: You know,
1: are you surprised? I feel like that should be a big,
2: gonna be honest,
1: a big surprise. On
2: classic backstabber move right there.
0: All right, so if you lose to Hastings, you have to dress up like Uncle Sam.
1: And caddy him. Yes. For 18 holes. Have to walk the whole course. No golf cart.
2: We can negotiate. It depends. It depends on your behavior throughout the match.
0: Okay.
1: Okay.
0: Well, Landrum and I, we will come up with the questions, the sets of different parts of our nation's history, the 250 years. It'll be a nice snapshot to give you guys to see which one of you has the best knowledge of our country.
2: We should set up like a Dunkin' booth outside the radio station and just eat one. Just
1: everyone we get wrong, we get to dunk.
2: Just dunk. That may feel good, actually, with how hot it's going
1: to be in
2: June.
1: July, yeah.
0: Well, I heard Larry talking about he's going to have a drinking game for everybody else in attendance. Everyone you get wrong, it will be a drinking game.
2: I don't know if I can viably stand behind that in good conscience and let people drive home after that. But good luck.
1: See, he's already not confident.
2: It's look,
1: seeping through.
2: Look, there's confidence in these eyes, Conrad. But as far as you go, you already said you were going to lose, and you're so afraid to be a caddy. I'm a great, great person to play golf with. I will not spray it all over the yard for you.
3: Yeah, just ask Nate Oates and Kalen DeBoer.
2: That's right.
1: Yeah.
2: I've got a ball signed by one of them. I got to pull up the picture.
3: A golf ball. I'm glad you clarified that.
2: Look, I'm not Conrad. I'm not touching whatever he's fondling over there.
1: Just put it on your chin later. It feels nice.
2: So, Paige, once again, I am going to relay the message of if you are stuck or need help, please reach out. There is a hotline for you, and you can get out of this situation. If you're being held against your will, please contact.
3: Just blink 3 times on the video. All right, that is Haskins. That's what he calls you. I call you Hastings.
2: That's right. That's fair.
3: It's Hastings versus Conrad, June the 30th, right here. It's not going to be like micro wrestling, but it's going to be a trivia between you two.
1: Yes, hey, correct. No hands will be thrown. Should have seen that one coming.
3: Wow.
1: Should have seen that one coming.
3: All right, more 3-man front. We are live at Social Taco.
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12: Slowly but surely, AI is seeping its way into every corner of our lives. One area perhaps I didn't expect is diet advice. A new study out of Turkey found that chatbots are recommending to teen boys and girls that they restrict their daily calories to dangerously low levels and eat a balance of nutrients that are kind of out of whack. Remember, teenagers are growing, one pediatrician told us. If they aren't getting enough nutrition, it can really stunt their growth on a number of levels. And in extreme cases, it can lead to significant health consequences. Large language models, LLMs, they are designed to agree with you. So if you're looking to lose weight, they're going to push you pretty hard in that direction. They also sometimes don't know how to tell the difference between good information and bad information. And you know who does? Your doctor. I'm Dr. Sanjay Gupta, helping you live a better life.
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0: It is 1:40. Welcome back in. We are live at Social Taco. It's been a fantastic Tuesday. Hope everyone has enjoyed the program. We'll be back in studio tomorrow, but we're here each and every Tuesday from 10 until 2. Big story statewide as the Alabama Crimson Tide basketball team, Alabama guard Aiden Holloway, he has reached a plea agreement and has entered into a second chance program with the Tuscaloosa County DA's office. If he completes the program, which includes community service, drug, alcohol screening, education, and fines, he would have the case dismissed. So there's the pathway for Aiden Holloway to come back to the University of Alabama.
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11: A better life with Dr. Sanjay Gupta.
12: Slowly but surely, AI is seeping its way into every corner of our lives. One area perhaps I didn't expect is diet advice. A new study out of Turkey found that chatbots are recommending to teen boys and girls that they restrict their daily calories to dangerously low levels and eat a balance of nutrients that are kind of out of whack. Remember, teenagers are growing, one pediatrician told us. If they aren't getting enough nutrition, it can really stunt their growth on a number of levels. And in extreme cases, it can lead to significant health consequences. Large language models, LLMs, they are designed to agree with you. So if you're looking to lose weight, they're going to push you pretty hard in that direction. They also sometimes don't know how to tell the difference between good information and bad information. And you know who does? Your doctor. I'm Dr. Sanjay Gupta, helping you live a better life.
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14: Three-man front. We continue live from Social Taco. New folks showing up. Just talking with Hastings and the conversation you guys had about the title bout that he's going to have with Conrad here at Social Taco on June the 30th. And he is taking it very, very seriously. We're already arranging when Hastings wins the competition, how we're going to stage the golf, and some of the different elements that we will include there in the golf. So, Conrad, it's going to be a whole lot of fun for
1: Highly
14: you.
1: Anticipated.
14: It's going to be a really, really, really hot day for you.
1: We've got a lot of fun things planned for that day. I've got some special surprises I might bring out.
3: Ooh.
0: Very interesting.
14: 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Always tell them Landrum from Jocks sent you. As we continue here from Social Taco, yeah, there's a lot going on.
0: It was a very disturbing.
14: What is that?
1: Are you showering correctly?
14: That is a upside down bidet. What are we doing?
1: It's a shower head, but it's an interesting, you know, just so you can
14: clean. It helps if you get the one that you can actually pull off where you don't have to get on your back in the bathtub, Conrad. And
1: I just see him and share him.
14: Put yourself in a very vulnerable position.
0: All right, let's do a couple questions here
1: in
0: our remaining
14: did you get
0: couple of minutes. This is Pat Ponders.
24: I want to know what you're thinking. Tell me what's on your mind.
25: It's time for Pat Ponders.
0: All right, question number one. Shedeur Sanders reportedly earned a record $17.7 million in National Football League Players Association group licensing income from last season. He shattered the previous mark of $9.5 million set by Tom Brady back in 2021. For perspective, J.J. McCarthy led all players just 1 year earlier at $4 million. So what do you think the real reason that was driving all of those Sanders memorabilia purchases? Was it his future NFL stardom? Was it the Colorado hype machine? Was it because he's Deion's son? What do you equate to him making $17.7 million through memorabilia?
1: So that it's going to be a lot of things, but I will just tell you, that is the kind of jersey that if you're a Browns fan, it's going to play. If you're a college kid, if you want to go for like almost like a joke jersey, I'm just saying, that's the kind of thing where people go, whoa, you have a Shedeur jersey? Like, it's a funny, I think that would be a lot of the intrigue for people buying the jersey, if you're not a Browns fan.
14: I'm with you.
0: Yeah. More of a joke?
14: Yeah, more, or just a conversation piece.
1: Yeah.
14: Like, oh, you went out and you bought it. I think a lot of those things, they kind of add up, but more than anything, yeah, I got a Shedeur Sanders jersey.
1: Yeah. Yep.
2: I think there are people out there that do really like Shedeur, though. I mean, we heard all, like, the hype, whether you agreed with it or not, during the NFL draft of, oh, Shedeur should have been taken earlier. Oh, no, he shouldn't have been taken at all, whatever it might be. So I do think you do have the supporters out there, but I also think on the flip side of that, you have the people that Conrad said, like just the Browns fans, especially the ones that buy like all the Brown quarterback jerseys. You know what I mean? The ones
1: and
2: that have like every single one of them.
1: Yeah, maybe Mel Kiper went out and bought a couple truckloads of them.
2: Maybe.
1: That's possible as well.
3: And now you got to buy a new jersey because he's got a new number.
1: That's right.
14: You know what I think the jersey for next year is going to be? It's going to be the Soresby jersey.
1: Oh, that one. Yeah. That'll be at on college campuses everywhere. Yeah. Yep. That'll be a big hit.
3: All right, question number two. As a kid, name something that you were hooked on.
14: There's a lot of foods. I mean, cheese, dairy was a big part of my childhood.
3: Okay, so you would say...
14: I would say cheese balls, macaroni and cheese from the grocery store, from the hot deli.
3: You were hooked on that?
14: Yes.
3: You weren't hooked on phonics?
14: No. Much to my mom, the first grade teacher's chagrin. No.
3: Yeah.
1: Go ahead, Molly.
2: I was going to say, for me, Legos.
3: Okay.
2: I was a big Lego girl. I mean, I still am, but I was hooked on Legos.
1: Yeah, I had a ton of Legos when I was a kid. Mine would probably be Mountain Dew, which is not ideal for a child, bouncing off the walls and stuff. I love...
2: That makes so much sense for you.
1: Yeah, I still like Mountain Dew a lot, but like when I was a kid, I mean, I was drinking like three or four of those a day.
14: All right, so the same with me, and this goes back to the dairy, but milk. I had to have milk. If we went somewhere when I was a kid overnight and I knew that there was not milk in the refrigerator, I kind of had a little bit of a freak out.
1: Yeah. 2%?
14: I had to have it.
3: Okay.
14: With every meal. Still really like milk.
3: The final question of the day, because we're running out of time, and this comes courtesy of BB. BB will be not with us the next couple weeks.
1: No, and we'll miss her, but yep. She'll be back before too long.
3: Yep, hopefully she'll be back for the trivia contest on June the 30th. BB writes, a Philadelphia pizza shop recently ran a promotion for a $55 slice of pizza. What made this particular piece of pizza so special is that the slice is topped with a 1-ounce jar of premium caviar served on a gold plate, complete with a mother-of-pearl spoon that patrons are allowed to keep. BB says she happens to like caviar. She finds it very tasty, and this actually sounds like a great combo to her. So she asked the question, have you ever eaten caviar, and if so, did you like it or hate it?
14: I had caviar, and I liked it. It was just a little dab. It was on top of a toasted round or something, and it had some cheese and a little dab of caviar, and I felt really fancy, and I liked it.
3: You liked it?
14: Yeah.
1: Yeah, I had it when it was like on a little piece of bread or whatever that they'll serve you at the restaurant, like as an appetizer. Not a fan.
14: No.
1: Not a fan, but I have a fairly simple palate, I would say, when it comes to stuff like that. Like, that's not going to be up my alley.
2: So,
1: was not a fan.
2: I haven't had it since I was a kid, probably like 10 or 11 years old. But I had mine. It was a New Year's party. Some of our family friends had invited us to go up on a ski trip somewhere in northern Michigan. And at this New Year's party, they had like the whole fancy layout with the caviar and whatnot. And so me and my friend, we were like, what is this? So we grab a ton of it and put it on our plates because we didn't realize that this was caviar. And we walk back to our table. My friend's dad is like, why did you get all the caviar? Like, you don't need that much caviar. I tried like a whole spoonful of it, spit it out. I was like, this is disgusting. I'm never having this again. So I'm not a fan, but I also think I probably had a little too much. Because, you know, you're not supposed to have that much of it, I don't think.
14: No.
2: It's just a little bit of, like on a cracker.
14: It's a compliment.
2: Right, but I had a ton of it, and I did not like it.
3: So that was the only time that you tried it?
2: Yep, haven't had it since.
3: Okay.
1: So I always think of, I don't know why I think of these in the same vein, but like escargot, I've never had that. Have you ever had that?
14: No.
2: You know, I have had that.
1: What, did you like it?
2: I mean, I would never willingly order it, but at least I tried it.
14: I would try it. If it was, I would try it.
1: I know I wouldn't like it.
2: It just tastes like meat.
14: Yeah.
2: Yeah, like that's all, yeah.
1: Have you had caviar, Pat?
3: Yes.
1: I imagine you're like me, you did not enjoy it. Yeah.
0: No.
14: Kidding with this one?
0: No.
14: You know he didn't like it. Who made you eat it?
0: I tried it.
14: You just tried it?
0: Yeah, I just tried it.
14: Long time ago?
0: The same people that made me drink swamp water.
14: Yeah. Yeah. You.
0: Yeah.
14: You.
0: Yeah, you're guilty.
14: You and bringing your degenerate friends from LSU.
0: Yeah. Those people from Louisiana got me hooked on swamp water.
14: I'm trying to send Patrick.
1: That's why you're clawing at your skin every day.
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12: Heart disease is still the leading cause of death here in the United States and around the world. But what if there was something you could do earlier in life to reduce the odds of becoming a statistic? Well, here in the United States, tens of millions of adults already take a statin to lower their cholesterol. But new guidance put out by the American College of Cardiology and the American Heart Association now emphasize that treating high cholesterol sooner could significantly reduce a person's lifetime risk of heart attack or stroke. How early are we talking? In your 30s, believe it or not. Of course, you need to talk to your doctor about whether statins are right for you, but you should know that the evidence is really starting to stack up that shows the earlier you get a jump on reducing lifelong exposure to plaque-causing lipids and lipoproteins, the better the odds are going to be for you. Make sure you get your cholesterol checked. That's the first step. I'm Dr. Sanjay Gupta, helping you live a better life.
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8: 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Garrett set the single-season sack record with 23 sacks. 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I'm Chris Fleck.
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33: 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Southern Sports Today proudly presents The Chuck Oliver Show. 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
7: I'm the only host who didn't fail the test. For a pretty good reason. Chuck Oliver Show on a Tuesday, all week, all year. It's all college football. You know that. That's why you're here, because you dig college football and you want some convo on a Tuesday, even in June. Courtesy of Heath Klein and his Rolodex to the Stars, we're going to have experts on today's show. If it's a Tuesday and it's hour one, it's a Bar Tuesday. College Football Matrix. Dave Bartu will join us. He's employed by college football athletic directors, head coaches, position coaches, agents, players, you name it, NFL teams, predictive in outcomes based on how you allocate whatever the widget is, people, hours, scholarships, whatever. So Dave Bartu will join us, and he does every Tuesday, and it's always wonderful talk. Hour two, one of my close personal friends, David Murray, Jeans Page, it's a 247 thing. Covers Mississippi State. Done it for, I'm going to guess, 47 years. This fall will be 47 years, maybe. And David's going to be on with us today. Big news, and this is just, it really is big news, and it's not just because it's June 2nd. It's symbolic somehow. Jackie Sherrill has a reputation of just being a big old cheater. And what happened after he left Pitt, or after he left Texas A&M, or after he left Mississippi State? Come what may. Jackie, I think he's like John Calipari, isn't he? He never personally got dirt on him. Jackie was a fantastic organizer of rosters. I don't want to, hell, he was a great coach. Jackie's eligible for the Hall of Fame. I don't think, Jackie wasn't a great coach, was he? He was a great motivator, builder, construction of rosters and culture and effort, right?
9: You don't hear a lot of people refer to the Sherrill scheme so much, no.
7: No. The transformational X's and O's, that really wasn't a him thing. Urban Meyer used to get credit. Do y'all remember back in the day, the Urban Meyer zone read? The Urban Meyer spread option. And I was like, I don't think that's true, but we'll give him credit for it. That's fine. And whether it was true or not, you had an idea at least that Urban Meyer was kind of, you know, associated with this. Barry Switzer back in the day, married to an offense. Jackie Sherrill, more about working the refs, acquiring some players, getting everybody to bleed on a Saturday. He got great results. Go look at the Texas A&M teams, I think his finest were. He took over a national championship program at Pitt. That was 76, and Johnny Majors went home. So he leaves Pitt, lights out for Texas A&M. They hadn't won in a minute, and suddenly he's in the Cotton Bowl. I mean, shutting down. Bo Jackson caught a screen pass. You know one of his greatest plays ever for Auburn? So many of those long runs. Bo caught a screen pass against Texas A&M. Took about two steps, and I mean, he was haul-in buggy. I think it's his single greatest play in college, and they still lost by a bunch because Jackie Sherrill and Texas A&M and Kyler Murray's dad playing quarterback. So it was just a wonderful job he did out there, and then he went out to Mississippi State and did another great job there. All of a sudden, they had all these, like, three or four giant running, DeCenzo Miller, and who was the other kid, James Johnson, just unbelievable power, tough ground game. And then he had to leave as well. So we'll have David Murray on to talk about Jackie, among other things. Jackie Sherrill, I think he's, after all that I just said, he's in the Hall of Fame to me. Mike Leach, Pirate, now also eligible because of a percentage. I don't know, 59.6, that really is rounded up to 60 anyway, isn't it? Well, he's 59.8. Missed a bowl game because of the ultimate tragedy. I put him on the ballot, man. It's the ability for fans to go in and appreciate and feel a warm fuzzy and have an understanding and maybe learn and like all kinds of wonderful. All of those are positive outcomes. So I'm happy that Mike Leach can at least be voted on now. Preston Guy, TigerBait.com. We'll talk LSU. They had a busy recruiting weekend. Coach O's there. My goodness. Advantage. Like brick on the scale for LSU. So we'll talk a lot of other stuff as well. But also Peyton Houston. He got a lot of feedback at that Elite 11. He's the little take that back. He's the smaller than 6'4", 230 guy. He really looks like a slot receiver. So that can happen, though. He's at LSU, and apparently he's an unbelievable actual passer. Just the package that it comes out of is not typical. When I say I'm the only host who didn't fail the test, well, there was a pretty good reason. I had the answer. This morning, I texted a buddy of mine, does the same job as me. Talks sports, specifically college football, a lot. Buddy, I texted, what team led the ACC in rushing yards last season? I'll give you three guesses. And then I look down, and my phone has the little dot, dot, dots going. And I get a response from him, a guy who's a sports talk host and specifically covers a lot of college football. Text message, SMU, Virginia, or Duke. If you're listening right now, make your own list. Chuck just gave you three guesses. Who led the ACC in rushing? You don't have to be perfect. I gave you three guesses. Well, my buddy who does this full time, I asked him what team led the conference in rushing last season. You take three guesses, any three you want. He wrote back SMU, Virginia, and Duke. I texted back all wrong. Three more, please. He responded NC State, Clemson, Wake. I texted back all wrong. Three more, please. Bzzz. Got another text. Georgia Tech, Miami, Cal. And there was an exclamation point after it. I realized the answer he wanted to text was uncle. And so I just responded because he was all wrong again. I gave him three choices three times. And he does this for a he didn't get it. And I wouldn't have gotten it either. Florida State led the ACC in rushing last year. For an offense that we all sit back and when we close our eyes, we think it was just one giant steaming pile for 12 weeks. For the surprise, I don't think this is overstated. I was surprised Gus didn't find another way right after Thanksgiving. I was surprised that Gus didn't either quit or that he had the Mike Norvell, hey, walk with me, Gus. Like, they know each other, and they're boys from way back, and so it wouldn't be a text message, hey, leave your key card. I'm on the course today, but go ahead, leave your key card and your playbooks. It's been real. And then, like, you put the fist bump emoji in there. They're not going to do that to Gus because they go way back. I thought there was a chance that Gus would effectively be fired, but, hey, Gus, let's talk. Have you thought about retirement? None of that happened, and Mike Norvell was happy about it, and then, like, I don't know, 2.5 months later, Gus is like, ah, yeah, I'm out. What? And the story when that happened was not really bad news. That was from all of us. Whether you're personally fond of Gus, you think that he... See, I think he was an important coach. What he did with Pace, and especially in 2013, my goodness. That was a really important thing. And then he got away from it as everybody else, you know, kind of started doing a version of it to, you know, hyper warp speed. He got away from it. And so whatever. And then his career wound up in Orlando and then it wound up in Tallahassee. And now he's retired and I think helping Auburn some. And his offense led the ACC in rushing last year. Not only that, Florida State led the ACC in rushing without a single 1,000-yard rusher. Without a single 100-yard rushing game. I don't know how that's possible. If you want to know the totals, now part of it is because they were in the ACC, and I don't know, I guess it was doable. But I asked then, I had texted Heath, I got him involved. I got two other guys who do this job involved. Hey, who led the ACC in rushing? What team led the ACC in rushing last year? You get three guesses. Nobody got it right. And I gave everybody three more guesses, and they didn't get it right. What about Miami? Miami played four more games than the Noles and still had fewer rushing yards. Raw yards, yards per game, touchdowns, Florida State all the way in the ACC without being really good at it. All right, so what's the explanation there? Some of it may be that Gus used a whole lot of different backs in specific weeks against crappy teams, and then whatever the heck that Bama game was. But there was no discernible pattern to who got the ball or how much. They led the conference in rushing last year, 2,624 yards. Is that a good total? It's a pretty good total. Wasn't a great conference. It's a good conference, good enough conference. But it's power, and you led that in rushing? That's not nothing, and you did it in 12 games. Now, yards per game is yards. That's just the average. Florida State led it last year as well. I'm talking about raw yards. And the Miami Hurricane, Mark Fletcher and all those guys. No, they played four more games in that few. There were 11 teams in the conference that played more games than Florida State. Florida State still had more raw yards. Okay, how? They didn't have anybody with 600 yards rushing either. Strangest thing. And the passing game was never consistent. And the offense itself was never consistent. Week to week or even within games, it wasn't. Look at the first, I don't know, 2.5 quarters against Miami. And then look at the final about 20 minutes. It was an EKG week to week, quarter to quarter, possession to possession. So it was viewed as a major positive when Gus exited the property. But I'm telling you, whether it was beating up on the poor sisters or whether it was just one asterisk of a week against Alabama that kind of skewed the stats a little, he found the corner to sort of lean into, and they were able to get production. Unless there are a couple of upsets this year, and I say maybe a few, I think Florida State football program is about to have its seventh losing season in 9 years. They couldn't pass the ball consistently last year. Castellanos at least had played a pretty good amount. Ashton Daniels really hasn't. And I can't say that he's some big giant failure. Brendan Sorsby hadn't played until he got to Cincinnati, and he played. This is a little different. Daniels had an opportunity at Stanford. He had somewhat of a chance at Auburn. And I just don't think that's... He can do some stuff on a football field. I don't think play quarterback in a power conference probably is one of them. And it was a struggle, we all know, for him to get the job. So this is the offense. This is the offense, the half of the team that is responsible for Mike Norvell staying employed. And when I say, unless there are a few upsets, Florida State has another losing season, it would be, when did you think that was the world you lived in? Florida State could have seven losing seasons out of nine. And I do think it's happening. I think it's, honestly, I think it's a formality, a matter of waiting the required time to peel six more sheets of paper off the calendar. Then Mike Norvell is fired, and he'll be fired in part because the offense has been horrid. And at least the program has a new, potentially better direction with Norvell and Tim Harris running things instead of Gus, except the only thing they really, with Deuce Robinson, with Danzy, with Bob, a couple of interesting pieces, and a tight end. With all of that, the only thing that they really seem to do, and I want to say, well, I watched so much of them last year, I would not have guessed Florida State led that conference in rushing. If you gave me nine guesses, I don't think I would have gotten around to the Noles. I don't think. And it was the one thing they really did at a top-notch level. And that ain't going to be the approach this year. So, Mike Norvell, the unfolding of this entire theme is if the offense struggles and is not able to will the team to at least a winning record, he's fired, and I think it's happening. So, it's going to be an expensive transaction for Florida State. And it will be what could still be a prime job wide open, but at a really difficult stretch of college football history for you to do that. Try to attract a brand new coach, turn the mojo around with potentially only four more seasons, 27, 8, 9, and then 30, four more seasons to get above the line. And Florida State, I've said, there are certain actors, like Denzel's offer only. If you're Paramount or whoever and you want Denzel in your movie, you offer him the part. Then there are people who got to read. Hey, would you like to read for a part? That Florida State's got to read. I promise you. They think they're offer only? Nah. They're sitting in the other, they're sitting in the outer office waiting to get in. And the stakes are really high. So that's what it is for Mike Norvell. And if they whack him, then you know the money involved there. And so it is definitely a difficult, difficult stretch ahead for the Noles, at least by our view on June 2nd. All right, we're going to take a short break, and we will get into
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17: Let me ask you a question today. 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Now, I'm not trying to challenge you, but maybe I can stretch you a little bit in a good direction. Jesus said that we must love even our enemies and pray for people who mistreat us. 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And everybody does that, even the worst people. 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The Bible says that while we were still enemies of God, Christ died for us. 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

0: four playoff games. In 1986, your statistics, including the 11 regular season games, and that was it. In 11 regular season games, Oklahoma rushed for 4,452 yards. Heath, the Sooners had 12 players who ran for at least 100 yards that season. 12. That is, and the reason I brought them up, because close my eyes, I can think of Barry Switzer, and this was decades ago, so I know I'm talking about black and white and single bar face mask and all that, but Barry Switzer, I wanted an example. I could use Auburn in 2013. I could use some of the Service Academy offenses. And Jim Grobe when he first got to Wake Forest, whatever. 1986 Oklahoma, that's a national championship-ish sort of squad. And that's dominating people. And that's what you lead a conference and maybe the nation in rushing. It's supposed to be a matter of every single Saturday, you line up and suddenly the line of scrimmage is like 3 yards downfield, blowing open holes for four quarters and just physically overwhelming people. I don't remember Florida State ever doing that a single time last year. Like, the Bama game was something, but it was mostly, when I think about that, the defense, everybody swarming to the ball and hats on the ball and everybody hitting, physical, all of that, and then that didn't happen very much more. But as far as that team lining up, snap it, let's go dominate, Oklahoma, that's all I remember, and then like twice a game they would try to hit the tight end, Keith Jackson deep. Other than that, it was, here we come. I don't recall any of that, literally not one moment from Florida State's offense last year. What's up, Heath?
1: Well, there aren't many minutes to remember, period, about that FSU team. Just wasn't obviously very good. The one thing I do wonder about is how often were they taking... Normally, the conventional wisdom would be that you would assume that a team that didn't have a winning record probably didn't run the ball very much because that team would probably be behind and throwing more. Yep. And so that was one of the reasons I didn't think about them originally, but... If you think about what FSU's pass game was, it kind of makes sense that for them, even as defenses are saying, hey, we'll give you the 10 yards underneath, Thomas Castellanos running for 10 yards might still be more likely for them to take that 10 yards underneath than trying to just drop it off to the tight end. Just
0: hey, where's
1: the easy,
0: Deuce?
1: Just the easy layup. So I assume that's how they got there because, yeah, I certainly was not aware they
0: had
1: made
0: the conference in rushing. I didn't know either. Like I said, I just had the answer.
1: Yesterday, Chuck, we got the schedule for this year for the college football playoff for when the games are going to be. And we've talked about this before on the show. It is insane that the championship game is January 25th. That's preposterous. But I don't know that we all fully appreciated how badly this thing is laid out. So for those of you who have not seen it yet.
0: It's terrible.
1: December 18th and 19th, just like last year, that's the first wave of games. Okay, that's fine. The quarterfinals are right around New Year's Day. One's on the 30th, then three on the 1st.
0: One's on the Wednesday.
1: Yeah.
0: One is on the Fiesta Bowl. Was that the short straw, or did they want that?
1: I think they wanted it rather than go against New Year's Eve.
0: Oy
1: I think
0: vey.
1: They feel like on the 30th they could actually draw an audience there compared to the 31st. Then after that, the semifinals are two full
0: yeah,
1: weeks.
0: They are.
1: January 1st to the 14th and the 15th.
0: Yep.
1: Two full weeks with only four teams left playing, and then after that, another 10 days till the championship. That is a disaster. The NFL doesn't even always feel like they need to have the 2 weeks before the Super Bowl. More often than not, now they do. But every now and then, they still schedule it in such a way where they're like, we got to keep it tight. Let's do the 1 week this year. I mean, Chuck, you cannot have your sport, its most important games of the year, be played three of them in a span of 25 days up against the NFL playoffs. That is a disaster.
0: And if you care, you may be graduating like December 8th or 9th or 10th, and you're still playing college ball January something. It's just a little weird, and you make it happen because you're with Ohio State or Notre Dame or somebody, and you might get a ring, and it's forever, and maybe you're an NFL prospect and everything. What if you're transferring to another school, and you're 3 weeks into the next semester, and you're still playing ball for Ohio State, Notre Dame, Texas, et cetera? It's just a screwy calendar. The one thing that I really would want to do is figure out a way, because I know they're going to have to move forward into August, like as a normal thing. The one thing I'd want to do is get this wrapped up by January 2nd, 3rd at the latest. If you want to monkey with that first weekend because of when the first may fall, I will give you until January 3rd. King here, and I can't wait till it's next Friday.

0: there. Harris, Cherokee, and Cherokee, North Carolina. It's the OG in the state. What are you talking about, the OG? I'm saying that it was first among the two Harris properties in North Carolina. You got Harris Cherokee in Cherokee, North Carolina, where we'll be going next Friday, broadcasting live from the Caesar Sportsbook. Also, there's Harris Valley River. That's about an hour away in Murphy, North Carolina. We broadcast there sometimes, too, in the Caesar Sportsbook. What's the Caesar Sportsbook, Chuck? It's in North Carolina. 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
1: It's a Tuesday on the Chuck Oliver Show, and we're talking college football. And if it's hour one on a Tuesday, well, it's a bar Tuesday, and I always talk coaching and coaching movements, hirings, firings, upgrades, staff building, etc. And that's really a part, it's a big part, and it's the first part of what Dave Bartu and CFB Matrix did. But at the same time, it is athletics and athlete testing and prediction and just a lot of insight there. Just about anything you have for widgets, Dave can give you a better outcome. Dave Bartu, welcome back. How's your day?
2: Doing good, man. Doing good. It's a beautiful day out here in the great Pacific Northwest and sunny, no bugs, no humidity, high about 81.
1: I want to ask you about guys and upwardly mobile and getting your paycheck on. I know that it was a couple years ago I asked you about Bush Hamden, and he's making like $250 maybe at Boise to be the OC, and then Mark Stoops has to have another offensive coordinator again, and so he hires Bush Hamden, and the offer was like $1.2 million, and I was like, I don't care if they only let you use nine guys on offense at Kentucky. If like you're going to make five times the money and you're in that situation, never really been broke off before, you do it. So I just want to start there. Tell me what kind of college coach Bush Hamden has been, because he's in charge of the Dolphins quarterbacks now in the pros.
2: Yeah, well, I mean, he was a great fit at Kentucky. I mean, almost perfect fit at Kentucky, no matter what he was going to get paid, you know, because Stoops, outside of 1 year with Levin, and Cohen as the OC, I mean, Stoops' offensive coordinators were all terrible. So he fit right in. He was like a glove. So he fit perfectly at Kentucky. And, you know, hopefully he won't do too much damage at the Miami Dolphins. But in terms of college football, he ain't been good at calling plays, I can tell you that.
1: Well, I'm going to ask you then about Jason Candle, because, again, this is from the outside, and it's easy because we see Saturdays, and I'm like, well, Toledo kind of wins, and UConn sucks. Well, no, UConn did not stink. That Jimmy Mora, I give him credit. Jason Candle went from $1.1 million to $2.5 million. I don't care if, again, UConn got to use nine guys on offense. If you're at LSU already, then you've already been paid. When this kind of situation comes across a coach's desk, does he ever say no?
2: Not much. Not much. I think it maybe depends on where they are in life. But I always find it interesting, coaching carousel discussions amongst fans and so forth. Because they bring in an emotional aspect to it.
1: Yep.
2: How much they love the program, right? These people don't love your program. Maybe if it's an alumni, but for them, it's their job.
1: How could they leave? Right? We're a better program. He doesn't care.
2: Right. And exactly. I try to tell fans, look at it the way you look at your job, right? You know, if you got paid double to drop what you're doing and go somewhere else doing the same thing, you're going to do it, right? For the most part, you're going to do it, you know, especially when you're talking 1.2 to 2.5 million, right? I have only seen, and I haven't been doing this long. I've only been in coaching searches, you know, about 8-9 years, but done every level of it. And I have only seen one man turn down more money. One. In the dozens, if not 100+ times I've seen this, Chip Kelly turned down more money, almost double the money, to go to UCLA because he thought he'd be happier there. And, you know, but think about his position in life. He was already generationally wealthy. He could do whatever he want, NFL, college football.
1: He'd been fired, he'd been paid to go away. That's like,
2: oh, yeah.
1: Yeah, so.
2: Yeah. You know, the Eagles got rid of him. The Niners got rid of him. You know, I mean, he did just fine, just fine. But ultimately what it comes down to is how much can I make? Because This is a titanium strip burning at both ends. It's bright and it doesn't last very long.
1: Oh yeah, I asked you about Joe Moorhead, and because he already had been paid, I don't know, $4.5 million to go away. Mm-hmm. That's kind of paid to me. And you said 10 times the pressure for 3 times the money. Joe Moorhead ain't interested. He really is fine where he is. Well, let me ask you about a couple of guys who ain't been paid yet. Mm-hmm. Kirby Moore, who we've talked about. And I remember you talking about Blomgren out there at Stanford, and when he left, he was the guy behind the guy and sort of that secret sauce. I love Eli, and I don't suggest that, but tell me how much of the secret sauce you think Kirby Moore was, because that guy, he's young, he's offensive-minded, all this stuff. Tell me what Wazoo, I want to say what Wazoo has, what Wazoo may be borrowing until a bigger program comes along.
2: Oh, let's not get too far over our skis. The guy ain't coached a game yet, Chuck. He ain't been a head coach for 1 minute. But I think one of the connections that people don't understand with Kirby Moore in Washington State out there on the East Coast is Kirby Moore is from that area. Now, the state of Washington, to drive from east to west, it's about an 8.5-hour drive. It's not a small state. And the last 5 hours is high desert. There is nothing out there. You know, I mean, it's like it's past Lawrence, Kansas is where the Palouse is. And Kirby Moore is from that area. So I think there's an emotional lift that he brings to Washington State for recruiting and a passion to the program that maybe is a little bit different than everywhere else. But outside of that, you know, he has a portable offense. He was good at Fresno. He was good at Missouri. But it takes two to tango. You got to have a good offense. You got to have a good defense. I've actually moved away from the, you got to be great on one side or the other. No, you got to be really balanced. You got to be able to do both to win football games. So with Kirby, but what I do like is his staffing. It's a young staff. It actually grades out pretty good. He found a lot of guys that are younger, but also have enough experience, proven experience. I think he did a good job to get this thing going, but I don't think he'll be leaving for a little while. I'll give him 3-4 years, and then we'll circle back and see where he's at.
1: All right, so let's follow the breadcrumbs then, because we'll stay in the state at least, sort of. Missouri State, they lost their head coach, Ryan Beard. Coastal Carolina, I think as much as any program in big boy football, Coastal Carolina is struggling for their place in this world. Doesn't it seem like a million years since Grayson McCall and Jamie Chadwell and all that?
2: Right? It was like forever ago. And then that teal was all over everywhere. And they were just the darling of college
1: Tim
2: football.
1: Tim Beck did not work.
2: No. That's football gods, though, buddy. Right? You know, it giveth and it taketh away. That's why I always say storm the field, because you never know when you're going to go be back there. So, yeah, they are still trying to find their place where they want to be. They're just not there.
1: Ryan Beard, what do they have?
2: I'm not buying it, man. Right? I mean, he comes from Missouri State, and his combined record at Missouri State was 19-16. At Missouri State, right? If I'm hiring somebody, I want the guy that is 19-6, right? I mean, 4-7, 8-4, drops to 7-5. We didn't even have a consistent progression moving it forward. This one, I just got a big question mark all over it, because I just don't get it. He couldn't win with a high consistency at Missouri State. Yeah, he was a defensive coordinator there from 20 to 22, but when he transitioned, it just really wasn't working that well. So I don't know. It's not where he's from. He's from Kentucky. He went to school at Western Kentucky. This is one of those hires that I just was like, wow. I don't know where they're going with this one. I don't really expect much out of Ryan Beard.
1: Another, and this is connected because Missouri State still plays football, and I'm asking because they went to an ACC school. How much of the OC was Casey Woods, really? Because he had a few programs of the Missouri State ilk playing footsie with him, and he got one of those jobs. This, I don't know, is going to be easy, but he was. If you're OC for Rhett Lashley, I don't know if I like that or I don't like that, because you weren't actually doing it. You tell me what's real.
2: Yeah, I don't know. I'm not. In our spreadsheet, in our ones and zeros, it was Rhett Lashley calling the plays. So yeah. Missouri State hired a guy that ain't called no plays. That wasn't his offense, and maybe that's why he went to Missouri State. Right? He wasn't going to get the play calling. Nobody wanted to hire him as a play caller because he was unproven. And he said, you know, I'm just going to take door number three because this is an opportunity to be a head coach. Because a lot of these guys, to everybody listening out there, a lot of these guys, that's what they want. They want that head coach shot, no matter what position they coach. It's always about being in charge for a lot of these guys. So I just think you look at the whole situation, the door came open and he jumped.
1: It's so funny you say that because we talked back in this last cycle and a coach with options, literally you don't even get an interview before you answer, what are my resources? What will be my budget? What will be my whatever? A guy who hadn't had it thinks he can go to Missouri State and with my X's and O's, I can turn this around. I want to ask you about one more guy before we break and it's all full circle now back to Toledo. I don't know if I'm a G6 team. I may look at FCS and say, who's the brightest candle down there? Tell me about Mike Jacobs, because from Mercer, he makes the move up. But again, Toledo's rolling, I think, a respectable dice here.
2: Oh, no, I like this. Okay, so remember what I just said about Ryan Beard. One stop, Missouri State 19-16, okay? So the record, barely 500, and it was at one spot. Right. So we don't even know if he's portable. Look at Mike Jacobs. OK. Division two, Notre Dame, 42-8. Division two, Lenore Rhine, 32-9. OK. Mercer goes 20-6 in his 2 years there. So he has a combined 94-23 at three different stops. OK. And I know it's one's FCS and a couple of division twos in there, but his system is highly portable. Will it work at Toledo or not? Don't know. But I like this risk 100 times better than Ryan Beard going from Missouri State after 3 years to Coastal Carolina.
1: Folks, he's available for hire. NFL teams, my goodness, ADs, coaches, players, agents. Dave, before we break, and by the way, listeners, if you want to text him a question, give everybody the text line. Anyone, Kirby Smart a few weeks ago, anybody wanting to get in touch with our man Dave Bartu, what's the number?
2: It's 971-217-8419. Hit me anytime. It's wide open. Just be nice when you make a text.
1: So funny. I asked Dave off air. I was like, how do you get like the coaches and the famous guys? Where do they get your number? He's like, you never know. He's like, you absolutely never know how they run across it. And I just answer their question and we move on. All right. We're going to take a quick break and we're going to jump back into this with Dave Bartu next.
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1: It's a bar Tuesday. That happens every week. It's wonderful. College Football Matrix, he's got a Commodore 64 and like a couple of those external drives, and he just knows how to make it hum. It is CFB Matrix. He's giving you the text line, how to get in touch with him. Dave, give the more formal description you say every week. Was it words with or pictures with numbers?
2: Oh, yeah, telling stories with numbers, baby. Yeah. That's all it is, just telling stories with numbers. I got one for you.
1: Please do.
2: This one's amazing because you know how we've talked about my discovery and I'm not going to go into how it's measured, but the discovery of the single greatest game management metric.
1: Momentum, peak momentum.
2: Yeah, peak momentum. Okay. I was just doing Kirby Smart's career profile for him so he could see what was going on. And this was astonishing to me. Okay. When Kirby Smart, for his career at Georgia, this is how strong this is, folks. And then I know Chuck likes saying stronger than garlic. I think you need a new word for this one, Chuck. Okay. So when Kirby has peak momentum against FBS teams, he is 102-3 in his career. When the Georgia Bulldogs under Kirby Smart have peak momentum in a game, he's 102-3. And when he doesn't, he is 1-16.
1: As an aside to everybody, we have a promise. Peak momentum, we were going to have a seminar about that at some point. It's still in developmental stages for that. It's proprietary stuff, and it's fantastic. Basically, think about game control, and I think about sapping the momentum and strength from the other, like demoralizing the other team with 11-play, 85-yard drives, things like that, or even the explosive plays above 20 and 50 yards.
2: It's all of it.
1: Yeah.
2: What's amazing? It's complementary football. It's not offense. It's not defense. It's the ultimate measure of team football. Turnovers feed it. Explosive plays feed it. Explosive scoring plays feed it. And it affects every single game. You know, we've been able to measure it at the NFL and college football level. I have every coach ever since 2010. Head coach, NFL. Bill Belichick. When he has peak momentum, he is 147-8 in the NFL. It transcends, it is football, and it's just absolutely amazing.
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1: I did that.
2: And that stuff is so strong. Look, folks, I know anybody goes there goes, woo, that is not inexpensive stuff. All made in America. It'll last you 2 to 3 months. It doesn't take a whole lot to get the job done.
1: No, I say $28 on that. That was fantastic. All right, let's jump back into this. And I'd started the program. We had a little FSU talk yesterday, and I started the program today with I found out something last night, and I was just flabbergasted because of the idea, like, close your eyes and think of the Florida State offense, and it's just this awful, just horrible collection last year. They led the conference in rushing somehow. And now Gus is replaced, and I know that part of it was just the Bama game and then maybe what he did against some overmatched opponents, but I don't know. That offense stunk, and they still led the conference in rushing. Tell me what you think about Mike Norvell and all the other adults in the room for 2026, because there is no other season after this. He can't win 5 games. He's got to win at least 6, and even that may not make people happy. Tell me what you think the coaching effect might be this year.
2: I'm sitting here looking. As you were saying, Mike Norvell, I was typing into the computer, pulling up his profile, and I look at what he did at Memphis and what he's done so far at Florida State. And really at Florida State, he's only had one Florida State, one good year. You know, he built it up for 3 years and then boom, got some portal magic, right? Got lucky early in the portal, hit the jackpot, and then lost it all. And so when you look at what his average season has been at Florida State, I'm still seeing 6-6, 7-5. It's just not going to be good enough, man. It's just not. Whatever it is, he has not only not, but remember how we just talked about Kirby and momentum? Okay. Yeah. And Kirby's 102-3. At Florida State, Mike is 26-5 when he has momentum. He is 5-27 when he doesn't. The thing is he doesn't generate it. He's only generating it in less than half of his games. And so your playoff teams generate peak momentum 75% to 100% of the time. He's in the 50s. And every single season except one, he's under 60%. So when you're under 60%, you're not breaking 8-4. So I think the ceiling for him this year is going to be 8-4. I expect somewhere between 7-5 and 6-6. And at FSU with the recruiting power and in that conference and what Miami is doing, that's just not going to be good enough, bud.
1: No, they're and that was, you know, discussion we had yesterday that they're kind of spending in the middle of the ACC, which the ACC is what it is as a conference. It's okay, but they're also, that means they're getting sort of middle of the ACC sort of players, and so it's just a tough grow for him. And also part of it is apparently he's assembled his best staff yet for high school recruiting, and I'm like, Mike, I don't think you're in a spot to recruit, redshirt, and develop. That really doesn't strike me as where you are.
2: Well, and I just question the whole culture, continuity, focus of everything because, okay, great. You have great high school recruiters, but then you go back to Mike was a great head coach at Memphis for 4 years with quarterback and coaching turnover. Okay. He's got Tony White as defensive coordinator, who before he got to Florida State was on an awesome arc, very good defensive coordinator. Mike himself is a really good offensive coordinator. You got the coordinators in position. It's just not working, man. It's just not working.
1: No, and it's going to be tough this year as well. Dave, thank you for coming on, brother. We'll do it again in 7 days.
2: Take it easy, bud.
1: All right, Dave Bartu, College Football Matrix. All right, so New Mexico State, we are not going to play the one loss game because I don't think we would get through the entire schedule. New Mexico State's the opener. Yay for everybody in Tallahassee. SMU, I am starting to realize that's more than just a decent enough matchup. I like the matchup. That's dangerous. You're at home, the home crowd, what could happen? Then at Alabama, you got Virginia, Louisville, Miami. There could be a change on the sidelines before you get to the end of the season because the money would be the same anyway. I just don't see the ability for Ashton Daniels because whoever the quarterback's going to be, that's your chance to pass your way out of this. And even if you lead the ACC in rushing, doesn't mean your offense is going to be very effective. You got to be able to have a quarterback, and it just does not strike me as this situation to have QBs going to pass your way out of this.
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13: The worst-kept secret of the NFL offseason came true yesterday, an A.J. Brown trade on June 1st. The Eagles sent A.J. Brown to the Patriots for a 2028 first-round pick and a fifth-rounder. Moving forward with the Patriots, Brown will work with third-year quarterback Drake May. Stephon Diggs was the Patriots' leading receiver last year. A.J. Brown is a clear upgrade. I'm Chris Black.
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1: Tuesday, Chuck Oliver Show. Talking college football, and it's wonderful. It's hour two. We just talked to Dave Bartu, which happens every Tuesday from hour one, bottom of first of hour one, all the way through the end of that hour. Just fantastic stuff from Dave Bartu. All the folks who call him to employ him and get use of his laptop. It's impressive stuff. And so he comes on with us every single week, and I really do appreciate the insight he gives us. We were talking a little bit yesterday about Tennessee and Chaz Coleman, and he was projected by folks outside that program even to be one of the best edge rushers. Defensive end, whatever you're going to do. He's like 6'4", 250, I believe. And he played last year as a freshman. Kid from Ohio, went to Penn State, played some, had three sacks. That's not nothing as a kid. Jumps into the portal in December and then signs with Tennessee. And so the projection from a lot of folks outside the program of Tennessee was that kid's going to just blow folks up in the SEC for a year or two, and then we'll see what happens. But he's landed in Knoxville. And then we started hearing about Chaz Coleman, and it was a little bit of a late start. And then it's a little bit of a, well, is he here? And then it's, well, what about spring practice? And then it's, all right, well, spring didn't happen, and Chaz is dealing with some things. But we got an update. And again, I'm looking for the latest stuff. We got an update yesterday, and it just was an unfolding of his timeline last week where they really wanted everybody back on Monday, but workout started on Wednesday. Chaz comes rolling in like late Friday afternoon, early Friday evening, and that obviously didn't sit real well with whatever he's facing. But as we're finding out now, potentially, possibly, what this issue is, when I said he's from Ohio and went to Penn State, Josh Heupel and them didn't recruit Chas Coleman out of high school. And so he didn't know anything about Knoxville, never been there, whether it's the school or the athletic facilities or the people on the staff or whatever. It was, and like I said, when he jumped in the portal and then, boom, immediately landed in Tennessee. A lot of this was an unknown for him. And I don't know why it has caused such an issue with him, if the unfamiliarity and uncertainty, and maybe he leapt before he really had a chance to look. I don't, if whatever role that's playing, it's, I can't criticize Chas Coleman. I'm surprised it doesn't happen more often with how quickly and uninformed some of these decisions are that are being made. So Chas Coleman, apparently part of it is, I didn't know it was like this. And I don't know if he doesn't, like all the left-hand turn lanes on campus are awful, and that just really peeves him off. I don't know what it is. Look at all these stairs on campus. I don't know what it is. Maybe he likes more free weights and Tennessee has machines. Whatever's going on, Chas Coleman apparently has a version in his mind of, I didn't know this, or this is not what I signed up for, or whatever. It appears now that this has not happened yet. Somebody had reported it. And I had seen that in the media yesterday, but it's not true yet. But the idea now is that somebody reported that he had already been dismissed from the program. That has not happened, as far as I know. But it certainly appears the path that they're walking down right now is that he won't be playing for Tennessee this year. And they spent, when I say that the perception, the reason to go all the way back to that, the perception was he would be one of the best edge guys in the SEC. Yeah, the perception in Knoxville was that as well. They paid him $2 million. And we're of an age where Heath already saw yesterday, they broke it down. Tennessee's paid him $235,000 of the $2 million already, like for just in case anybody wants to know. And that's just a normal sort of story for college football in 2026. But I don't know if he's going to play at all, and the expectation is he won't.
11: Yeah, and remember, too, in their case, it's not just that he's a talented player. You know, sure, a place like Ohio State was interested in him, too. But it was specifically a high-value acquisition for Tennessee because he had already been in the Jim Knowles defense. So when you hear repeatedly that the most challenging part about Knowles' scheme is that first year getting guys to understand what they're doing, every player from Penn State that has enough talent to do it at a high level that you could get was a big deal for them. And so to have gotten somebody that in theory should not only be a talented player, but a guy who's maybe even making other players better and helping them because he already knows what to do, and instead he's not even there. That's kind of your worst-case scenario, I think, if you are Tennessee. Chuck, you might remember this. About a month, maybe a month and a week ago, the Miami Athletics Director job was revealed to be coming open. Dan Radakovich was going to retire, and immediately the word was, yeah, you know what, Michael Yormark, brother of Brett, but a guy with South Florida ties, had worked with the Panthers before, the hockey team down there. Michael Yormark's probably going to be the guy. And then just kind of nothing happened. And then all of a sudden yesterday, Barry Jackson of the Miami Herald reporting that, quote, after zeroing in on Michael Yormark to replace retiring AD Dan Radakovich, as reported by ESPN and me, UM was surprised by some of the negative reaction internally and externally, per two sources. Other candidates are being considered. We'll see where this goes. Basically, it just seems that everybody who has ever dealt with, I've never dealt with Michael Yormark. Mm-hmm. I didn't even know Brett Yormark had a brother. I've never dealt with the dude a second in my life. But apparently, everyone in South Florida who has hates him. Like, actively, it's not just, I don't know, like, they've had, whether it's on podcasts, whether it's on radio shows, whether it's fans on message boards, like everybody simultaneously. If this is what you wanted to do, you needed to just drop it on it. It needed to be he's hired, not that's who's probably going to be the guy. Because everybody, this is Greg Schiano level pushback that they've gotten in South Florida, Chuck. And you know, they don't exactly have a giant fan base to begin with. So when the fan base unites and says, not that dude, apparently they're able to get it done. It doesn't sound like this is going to happen.
1: I'm like you. I wasn't aware Brett Yormark had a brother. And I originally thought, because I'd seen this, I originally thought that it was, I don't like the brothers, kind of like, you know, Paul Petrino. I don't like Bobby. So I mean, turns out Paul Petrino's a great guy. That is not the case here. It seems that everybody, independent of whatever you may think about, is kind of, I don't know, schmarmy brother sometimes. No, this is an opinion formed fully on his own merit and actions.
11: Yeah, I mean, he was, again, with the Panthers, and Lord knows I don't pay a lot of attention to the day-in, day-out workings of the Florida Panthers to know, you know, what he did or how he did it that apparently alienated so many people. But it sure looks like he did. And so Radakovich is now retired. Like, June 1st was the day. So he's gone. And so the Canes are now in interim mode and really with no end in sight on this thing. We'll see, because I think they thought it was just going to be a nice seamless handoff. You know, Dan gets to show him around the office and, you know, I'll get my stuff out of here by the first and you can just move it right on in. And instead, the search is expanding. There's some other guys that seem to have the Canes fans' interest. One of them has a connection in international business, but it's just interesting that right now what they don't seem to be looking for, Chuck, is a guy like Radakovich. Radakovich was the perfect example of somebody connection to the school,
1: respect,
11: was an alum,
1: experience.
11: Had worked at multiple places in your conference, understood everything. They don't seem to be looking for anybody remotely like that background, and that's an interesting thing to me.
1: No, it's when Kliavkoff, wasn't he at MGM?
11: Yep.
1: Like, he was making deal for MGM Resorts Corporate, and then he's a conference commissioner. I was like, okay, this is different. It's become the same thing. Who's running the program? A guy who worked for the Chargers, or a bean counter, or whomever. It is a different day, and you're right. Dan Radakovich, it was, if there was a problem at a program where D-Rad was, the assumption was it wasn't because of Dan, and that was usually safe to do. This is a different sort of situation, because you would imagine this would be a position that Miami would be able to get plenty of outstanding candidates to have the new person in place before D-Rad actually exited the property. All right, we're going to take a quick break. Come back. More next.
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1: Chuck Oliver Show rolls along on this here Tuesday, and it's like every week, all year long, we're talking college football. And last week, I invoked the name Nick Fitzgerald. Do we recall that young man? He led the SEC in total offense one year. He led him in rushing touchdowns. He led him in 100-yard rushing games. That's a transformational sort of season from a QB, and you hope that that unfolds into a difference on the field. Well, you can walk outside and shake the SEC tree, and really high-profile quarterbacks start falling out of it. I really think Mario Taylor has a chance to be one of the more statistically impressive quarterbacks in the conference. Jeff Lebby would need that to happen, and it equal a bunch of wins. That's just the reality there. Let's bring on somebody. He'll know what's possible in Starkville this year. One of our favorite guests from Gene's page. You know him. It is David Murray. David, how's your day?
2: Well, off to an early start here. We just got the announcement on the NCAA Super Regional schedule, and Mississippi State and Georgia will start on Saturday, which I'm relieved about. I could use the extra day's rest after a regional, and I guarantee both pitching staffs enjoy the extra day's rest as well. So getting that story filed, and also trying to keep track of what's going on with Mississippi State football recruiting, because they just hosted their first serious visit and camp weekend of the summer. Now they got another coming up. No commitment so far this week, and our recruiting crew will be tied up with that while I'm in Athens. So no lack of things going on here in Bulldog country as we get ready to head over to the other Bulldog country.
1: Yeah, you were talking about this past weekend, and I said it's basically June, which is when everybody throws the gates open and says, hey, kids, y'all come on. Was this a class of 27 effort, or was it a 28, 29, 30? Because I'm wondering about the ability for guys in the position of Jeff Lebby where you need to win, and like right now, the ability to really get in the ear of high school kids.
2: Yeah, I think it's primarily 28s and 29s at this point. But then again, you have enough 27s. What they do is they sprinkle it, and most schools do the same thing. They have what they call just the visit day, but you also bring in what you call your top dog clinic, things like that for the guys you're basically focused on. You know, they use these weird names and such for basically just a, hey, here, come here, walk around our facilities, have a meal, talk to the coaches, sort of things like that. Because football camps, as we used to know them, are a way thing of the past at this point. But recruiting does take the time because they want to get it done in June as much as they can and then get to work on getting ready for the season in July because it ain't that far away.
1: Am I remembering correctly? There was a time when you get premier athletes on campus, a place like Miami or Alabama or somewhere, and they throw cleats at them and say, put these on, we're going to work.
2: Yeah. It's really getting fascinating how college campuses are handling this. Some of them do still try to do that, but frankly, a lot of prospects get a little insulted if they say, oh, you mean I have to run and show off for you?
1: Yeah.
2: Things like that. And then a lot of them were desperate to put on cleats, say, yeah, I can do this. I can run that 4.5 40 that I've been listing or claiming in my high school bio. By the way, let me throw in something I learned from coaches long ago, that anytime you never believe a high school prospect's 40-yard dash time, his vertical jump, and most of all, never believe a high school pitcher's earned run average. So just a little qualifier for people out there who just get addicted to numbers in football, basketball, and baseball recruiting.
1: So, like I said, yeah, official visits, you'd have, like, top-ranked kids come on, and they put them to work. And that's not really what it is anymore. It's almost like the Vegas treatment. Here's a town car. Here's some tickets. You know, here's great accommodations. All right, let's talk a little bit of recruiting, because, and all I want to ask about is the in-state, because I see there are 7 kids committed for next year so far, hard commits for 27. 4 of them are in-state, including a really good-looking running back. Just any word about Jeff Lebby and his ability to kind of penetrate those high schools? Because Lane made it really exciting to go to Oxford.
2: Yeah, the high schools, and that's a fascinating thing, because how hard do you hit the high schools and bounce against the now one transfer window there? But I think Lebby has made it clear that Mississippi State, as much as he's gone to the portal his first 3 recruiting classes, he's got to work more on getting the guys that you have a chance to develop. I know development is out of style with the transfers, things like that. That's what you've got to do here. to be bluntly honest, you've got to get them and somehow, some way, retain them over the course they are. And I'm talking linemen in particular. All of the positions, you can pretty much plug and play. But if you can keep your offensive, defensive linemen and develop them in your system over a year or two, you've got a chance to succeed. And that's where his big turnarounds got to be this year, because we've talked before, Chuck, about I think State's going to be really good at the skill positions on offense. So you mentioned Kamario Taylor. His skill set is just absolutely unique from what I've seen. He's not a Nick Fitzgerald, who you mentioned, who's just going to line up and blow you over at the line of scrimmage, but he can run and evade people. I think he's more developed as a passer than Dak Prescott at this stage of his career. I think he's got a better read on how the field works with the people he has to work with. Just give him time. Give him enough blocking, enough protection, and Kamario Taylor can take this offense places this year. But and every time you talk to me this summer, I'm going to stress the same thing. Offensive line, offensive line, offensive line.
1: Receivers, Anthony Evans is back, and whoever's been doing the scouting for the portal, the grown men that they import at wide receiver, they've been getting that right. I mean, Brennan Thompson, Anthony Evans, they got Marquise Johnson coming in from Mizzou this year. That part of it's working, and that worked last year as well.
2: Yeah, I really like Marquise Johnson, but I'm going to say this, too, about the development. You've got some guys coming along like Sofrisco McGee and Zion Reagan. I think some of those young guys are going to take a big step up the receiver positions, because those yards and throws that went to Brennan Thompson, they've got to go to somebody, and defenses know what Anthony Evans can do. So he'll be the lead dog in the receiver rotation. That doesn't mean they're going to be forcing balls to him, because I think they have options. To me, the key, though, about the passing game, how does the tight end position adapt? Because Seydou Traore, for all his quirks, could be a really game-breaking type end. I don't see that at this position. I see more pluggers right now there. So I think it's going to fall more on the wideouts to not just pick up Ben Thompson's slack, but also what they were getting out of the receiving position at tight end last year as well.
1: Just a broad statement. Coleman Hutzler to Zach Arnett. It's still kind of a different thing, but, I mean, Brent Pry did it, and there are a few other examples. What's the idea about the defense, whether

0: edge positions. And Amari Williams, transfer from Florida State, is going to be a huge impact on one end. Getting Will Whitson back healthy on the other end is going to make a difference. I think State's pass rush is going to be drastically better. If for no other reason, too, then I think secondary coverage is going to be better. Kelly Jones will be a first-round draft pick at quarterback. Jet Jefferson's healthy at the other. I think Arnett has more tools to work with the way he wants to work with them. So I think this defense will just going to go out there and have fun and create more turnovers than last year and probably put the offense in a little better positions than they were way too often last season.
1: Wrapping up, David Murray, if you are a State fan or a fan of somebody who plays State and you need the lowdown, go to 247 Gene's page, find David Murray. If he says it about Mississippi State, you can write it down. All right, Mike Leach, Jackie Sherrill, they're both going to be on the ballot. You don't have to do this if you're a State fan, but if you could choose Pirate or Jackie Sherrill, just one of them to get into the Hall of Fame, is there one who maybe penetrated the fan base a little deeper than the other?
0: Well, obviously Sherrill did, because he came along at a time where State just desperately needed a boost. And Jackie, I'll always go with something one of his coordinators once said about sometimes you wondered how much he really knew about the X's and O's of football at times, or some of the things he would call and come up with. What Jackie was awesome at was taking a person and milking them for what they didn't know they could do. And that was a great virtue in that era. And remember, too, he's the first million-dollar man as a coach when he moved from Pittsburgh to Texas A&M.
1: That's right.
0: So I think his resume, regardless of whatever you think about Mississippi State, just what he did turning State into a competitive program, but also taking down Texas in the old big Southwest Conference at A&M, getting the Aggies back on track, turning Pitt by heads recruiting and other help with Johnny Majors into a genuine contender. Yeah, I think it's automatic. Jackie Sherrill should be Hall of Fame first, and then Mike Leach should get his turn down the road as well. But if they take both of them, thoroughly understand it, because Mike Leach now, from the technical standpoint, did more to change the game, obviously following the footsteps of Hal Mumby, who came up more with the spread there. But both are equally deserving of Hall of Fame membership.
1: How are you getting to Athens? Rental car?
0: No, believe it or not, my wife also has a house in McDonough. So I'll be commuting probably back and forth to Athens from there. I'm in Starkville right now, just finishing covering the regional.
1: That's a win.
0: But, and yes, I've been down to the square where Burt Reynolds parked his Trans Am to avoid the cop there.
1: Fantastic. You know,
0: me being a Jones County farm boy, I have to appreciate the all-time redneck classic. And, yes, I am a redneck. I can say that. So, yes, I enjoy the town of McDonough. But I'll be heading to Athens, another town I enjoy very much. And Georgia, I think right now, is the most complete team in the remaining super regional field, slightly ahead of Texas. But Mississippi State's hitting its prime now, so I'm expecting some really good baseball when Brian O'Connor and Wes Johnson square off.
1: Folks, David knows it. Redneck is not a pejorative. It just means, I don't know, NASCAR, grits, you love your mama. That's all good stuff. David, thank you for coming on and the expertise as always.
0: Chuck, good to hear from you.
1: Gene's page, that's where you can get him, 247. Yeah, redneck is not a negative. Hick? Okay, now you're getting into how developed is the family tree, tooth count, things like that. Redneck, no, there's nothing wrong with that. So, baseball, most teams, like at the top, you didn't want to be UCLA, out. Georgia Tech, out. So, Georgia and Mississippi State continue that after. I appreciate David coming on, like I said, talk a little college football there. And Leach and Jackie Sherrill both. I was surprised. I thought it would be Jackie Sherrill, but I didn't know it would be a slam dunk like that for State fans. All right, short break.
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12: For the 9th year in a row, Finland has been named the happiest country in the world. That's according to the World Happiness Report put out every year by the Wellbeing Research Center at the University of Oxford in the UK. Two other Nordic nations, Iceland and Denmark, came in at numbers 2 and 3. Now, having spent quite a bit of time in these countries over my 2.5 decades as a journalist, I can tell you that this is not at all that surprising. There's an entirely different way of thinking in these countries. We before me, you might say. In other words, the mentality is less adversarial and much more, we're all in this together. One other interesting thing that came up was that no matter where someone lived, the more time they spent on social media, the less happy they were. Want to smile? It's simple. Put your phone away for a bit. I'm Dr. Sanjay Gupta, helping you live a better life.
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1: Talking college football all week, all year. Been doing it since 2014. Nine states, 71 sticks. It's a wonderful, wonderful thing. Thank y'all for making that possible. I had mentioned maybe end of last week that this is a huge time for college football programs, especially ones who are, you know, got some real live 2026 expectations. Not only is recruiting starting, and so, you know, you throw the doors open and everybody comes in for a few weekends in June. But you've got any freshmen who didn't show up earlier, like they're almost all going to be there now. It's not a normal way to overtake the SEC, but freshman defensive linemen, Richard Anderson, Deuce Geralds, and maybe Lamar Brown, maybe he's playing a guard. I don't know. So all that's going on potentially in 2026. Monsters up front, and they're true freshmen. Well, LSU's recruiting right now, and they're doing the same thing. The folks that they're getting on board, Jalen Brewster, he was the nation's number one player in the coming recruiting class. He was there. LSU also brought in Mitchell Turner, who's the third-ranked defensive lineman in America. They signed three of the four top defensive linemen in America last year, if you're going to count Lamar Brown, and I will. So that is an unusual approach in modern-day college football. Oh, yeah, Ann Lane also hits the transfer portal for the import. So it's an impressive roster he's got there. Can it win immediately? From TigerBait.com, let's welcome on Preston Guy. Preston, how's your day?
2: Chuck, thanks for having me on. I really like the show, man. Appreciate you having me.
1: No, yeah, I appreciate you making some time. Let's talk freshman defensive linemen first, and it's all speculation on recruiting, but talk about the ones who were there in that scenario because, again, Richard Anderson and Deuce Geralds are already there, totally different kids. Lamar Brown's on campus now. They could have impact this year.
2: Absolutely they can, and Deuce Geralds absolutely looked the part, as did Rich Anderson. Deuce Geralds, he looked better than he was recruited. I mean, he was top 50 recruit, so we expected him to be good, but he was very explosive. Both of those kids are going to have opportunities at defensive tackle to contribute, not like garbage time snaps, but actual real quality snaps. If you look at the defensive tackle position for LSU, you've got guys, you know, Malik Blockton, Stephylan Green, guys, Sean Washington, Dominic McKinley, who's a five-star but hadn't really been dominant on field in his time there. You do have veterans there. I don't know that you have veterans that are just so good and dominant that you can't afford to take them off the field for a fresh 100% ready-to-go true freshman with a lot of talent like those two. So I'm interested to see which one of those two touches the field first, because Deuce Geralds, he doesn't have the size and natural strength that Rich Anderson does, but he definitely has explosive ability. I mean, he played running back in high school. Anytime you got a defensive tackle running up, lining up at running back in high school and putting up numbers like he did, you know you've got an explosive athlete. So I think both of them are actual contributors that will actually help you win SEC games this year. Lamar Brown is probably not going to play offensive line. Looks like by all reports, he's going to be a defensive edge rusher.
1: Wow.
2: And there is an opportunity. Gabriel Relliford tore his ACL. So you've got some veterans there. Jordan Ross, the Tennessee transfer, he looked really good in place of Gabriel Relliford there. And, of course, we know Prince Umami Mellon is probably the only guy who's going to be your only every down defensive lineman. He's your big money guy. There's absolutely an opportunity for Lamar Brown to come out and get some good snaps, especially if you think pass rushing type situations. It's a pretty talented defensive line, and it definitely looks like Mr. Jalen Brewster took notice. He was posting about those guys, sharing comments like it wouldn't even be fair. They're doing some work on the defensive line here at LSU.
1: Talk anything about recruiting this previous week. I mentioned some of the big ones because you can't take your eyes off of them. But any of the recruiting from this past weekend, because LSU's like everybody, it's time to get either not just the 27, but also 28, 29 down the road a little bit too.
2: Yeah, they had a bunch of big name guys. They had four or five star players taking official visits, and you know, you only get five of those official visits. So anytime you get a guy like that taking an official visit, it's a big deal. But it looks like the two they made the biggest impression on are going to be Texas commitment wide receiver Easton Royal. This is a receiver. He runs a 4.29 40. He won the state championship in track, running a 10.1 700 meter dash. I mean, this guy in the tape is there. He's not a thin, short guy. He is a big, chiseled, muscular receiver with good, soft hands. This is the guy you absolutely want. Of course, he's committed to Texas, and you know Texas has deep pockets. Notably, he committed to Texas the day before Lane Kiffin was hired. Seems like they made a really good, strong impression on him. But the situation here is money talks and everything else walks, because that's just the world we're in. And I know LSU has a good offer on the table for him. I'm told it's not necessarily in the ballpark that Texas has. Wow. Texas upped their offer with him taking an official visit. So it's one of those situations. Odell Beckham's his favorite player growing up. His mom loves LSU. I think he wants to be at LSU, but it has to make financial sense. I'm not sure yet it does. And LSU's GM, Billy Glasscock, he's not a big invest in the high school guy. He's done tons of things. We're talking about, you don't want to just pay a player just to develop them and leave, right? You need, if you're going to pay players, he needs to be a contributor right away. So, you know, it is a curious situation because these high school receivers from Louisiana, without them, LSU's kind of a mediocre job, if we're just being honest. Without the Justin Jeffersons, the Odell Beckhams, you know, those local talent that have carried LSU to national championships in this era. It's kind of what has made the school special. So, interesting situation there. Jalen Brewster, a Texas Tech commit, another very deep-pocketed oil money school. It looks like LSU made a very strong impression on him. Coach O was working with him, of course. Again, another money situation, but what I'm being told behind the scenes is they're more willing to invest money in the trenches for high school players because mm-hmm. those are harder to find in the portal. Those guys tend to pick a program and stay with it. You can find wide receivers and all that jazz in the portal. Finding, you know, five-star defensive and offensive linemen, those are a little harder to do. So they're more willing to try to match Texas Tech's offer there.
1: I do want to ask about one more kid, Peyton Houston, who I was talking recruiting last week and actually about a month ago as well. And he stands out simply because in this year's like top 10, 12, 15, whoever quarterbacks, he's the one who's not like 6'3.5". But I've also been told he may be the best actual passer, like the ball spinning out of his hand. He may be the best guy. Close your eyes. Tell me your vision down the road for Peyton.
2: Well, what if I cited someone who's a little smarter than you, me? I'll talk to, you know, I will say talking to people who are know what's going on inside the building at LSU, they are very high on Pop Houston. In fact, I had someone very smart tell me, if he had a 6 in front of his height, he would be the number one player in the country. That's how high they are on him, right? And I also know that money-wise, he would have walked to Baton Rouge to play at LSU from Shreveport. That's a good 4.5-hour drive. Kind of tells you how much he wants to be here. They love this kid. Now, the downside is he's 5'10", right? And there are legitimate concerns about being that height, but we've seen Kyler Murray's do it. We've seen guys do it. We've seen Bryce Young's do it. They're just kind of the exception to the rule. But they love him. He's very accurate. He has a legitimate chance to break the LHSAA all-time career yardage mark and career touchdown mark. We'll see.
1: Yeah, I tell people sometimes that the 9-step drop, it really is a thing for a shorter quarterback. So, you know, you can adjust things if you have to. And in the SEC, that's a tough place. Brother, I appreciate you coming on. It was wonderful information. Thank you, Preston.
2: Thank you, Chuck. See you soon.
1: Yes, sir. Tigerbait.com. Preston guy. So you just, I mean, you kind of play around with it a little bit, but no, we're going to change the pocket a little bit. You mean a 5-step or a 7-step? No, I mean, why don't you drop back a little further? Do you want me to quick kick? Want me to punt? You just do what you have to. And when you're talking about, I mean, I mentioned Richard Anderson. He's a true freshman. He's about to be 18. He's 6'6", 350. And he's a defensive lineman. So, you got to create some sort of passing lane there. And so it's just a real thing. And he stands out because unlike a lot of the other kids there, 6'2", 6'3.5", 6'4", 6'5". So it's a really noticeable difference. But everybody says he's a wonderful passer. Just standing back there, he sees it. He lets it rip, puts it on the kid. And that's certainly a guy that, you describe that skill set and everybody wants it, including LSU. Short break. Heath and I will wrap up next.
3: You know that Chick-fil-A sells more than chicken, right?
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14: Did you know that almost half the vegetables and more than three quarters of the fruit that we eat in this country come from just one state, California? Yeah, it's true. And according to a new report by the Environmental Working Group, a health advocacy organization, a lot of this produce is tainted with PFAS, which are sometimes referred to as forever chemicals. Why? Well, the EPA says pesticides keep America's food supply safe, abundant, and affordable. And of course, these chemicals are used in every state, not just California. Now, if you are worried, though, about how much you're consuming, the best thing to do is to buy organic produce, if and when you can. Organic or not, you should rinse all fruits and vegetables under running water. Don't use any soap. And as one epidemiologist told us, use a brush on sturdier items like carrots, potatoes, and cucumbers. I'm Dr. Sanjay Gupta, helping you live a better life.
15: SpillYourGuts.org.

0: It's always college football time in the South. 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
1: I think that's a slippery slope when you go down that, irrespective of talent, right? In terms of the situation he's put himself in. We all know what that is. He put himself in that situation. And we've seen in other sports with players that have been banned for life from playing in professional sports. I think that's a slippery slope to go down that road.
2: NFL head coach Todd Monken, Cleveland Browns, what he's talking about. And Brendan Sorsby, if he's in the supplemental draft, or apparently, according to Todd Monken, I agree with him, if he plays at Texas Tech, then is in the draft, the regular one, next year. You're going to spend a draft pick on a guy who made bets on his team. Now, he wasn't playing in the game, and he wasn't able to affect it, and he wasn't throwing games or whatever, but still, that's a detail. Shaving points, things like that, that's not really the era we're in. I did see an NBA player. Was it Jonte Porter, I'm trying to remember? Like, literally running away from a rebound.
3: Think that's him, yeah.
2: Yeah, he had, there was a video, I don't know, like the rebounds were 4.5 and he was at 4 and something banged hard off the rim and came right at him. And like he gets out of the way, I don't know, it's a rebound, I go over. Other than that, you really don't see it, but it's an unbelievable ask. And by the way, it was a 2-hour hearing yesterday and the judge says, all right, now I'll consider and I'll get back to y'all. What's going on, Heath?
3: Yeah, we'll see how long it takes. For what it's worth, Jeffrey Kessler, one of the attorneys involved in the case, says that he's under the impression there will be a ruling within a week. But again, even if there is a ruling, doesn't necessarily mean that that would be the end of the situation. If the injunction's granted, would the NCAA pursue it to go farther and how quickly? So if he doesn't get the injunction, then that's basically the end of the story. But again, it's anybody's guess. How long exactly it's going to take here. Chuck, there's a story today that I thought was interesting about the way that Florida is paying its coaching staff. The official numbers, I guess, have come out now. Buster Faulkner, there were some people who were surprised that Buster Faulkner was willing to leave Georgia Tech to take an offensive coordinator job. I think people thought he'd leave for a head coaching job,
2: that
3: but not an OC
2: word.
3: Job.
2: That was a word. But Florida's different, man, especially that talent. And, again, no disrespect. You're at Georgia Tech. You can go to Florida and do the same job with, like, there's 15 reasons you take that.
3: Well, actually, there's 2.1 million is what there are.
2: Or 2.1, perhaps, yes.
3: Buster Faulkner becomes the highest-paid coordinator in the history of Florida football.
2: Wow.
3: Which goes back to a couple of things we've talked about before. Yeah, Steve Spurrier, obviously, Spurrier era, he wasn't going to be paying his assistants like that. Steve Spurrier himself wasn't making $2 million until maybe right near the end at Florida. But Spurrier historically did not have one of the highest paid staffs in college football by a long shot. So that's interesting, though, you look at it, that they've really never had these kind of coordinators. Faulkner's making $2.1 million, then goes up to $2.2 and $2.3 over the 3 years he's there. Brad White, the D.C., $1.85 million, $1.95 million, $2.05 million for his three. So, Chuck, I mean, they're clearly spending in a way. I don't know if Billy Napier tried to hire a guy like this and they said no, because, again, they told Billy Napier, go out and hire an offensive coordinator, and Napier wouldn't do it.
2: Nah, I'm good.
3: So, you know, would they have opened up the bank for him for $2 million for a coordinator? Don't know. But they are very clearly invested in a meaningful way in making this staff succeed. You look at some of these other guys just farther down the list, a guy like Joe Craddock, who is the quarterback's coach, came with Sumrall from Tulane, where he's OC last year there. Craddock's getting $600K to be the quarterback's coach. So there's some names here that what they're getting paid definitely gets your attention. Not everybody. Even there's some guys on the staff that are making $350K.
2: But it's an EKG, coach to coach.
3: Yeah, but they, where they needed to pay, they have clearly shown they are willing to pay, and we'll see what that translates to. But there's one name in particular on the list that got my attention, Chuck, and I think bears a little more attention today. That's Phil Troutwine. I don't know if Phil Troutwine would have come to Florida had James Franklin not gotten fired. For those who don't know, Trout Wine is a former UF lineman, very successful, part of the Urban Meyer era at UF, had become the offensive line coach at Penn State and was recruiting well in the Northeast. But then, obviously, that staff gets blown up. And so with a chance to come home to Florida and be the offensive line coach, he takes that opportunity. He's getting $750K and then $1 million next year. Chuck, he might get a raise before he even gets there, because today Florida has picked up a commitment from a kid named Kennedy Jackson. Kennedy Jackson is a four-star interior offensive lineman. That means Florida now has commitments on the offensive line from a five-star, a four-star, four-star, four-star that are ranked 3rd, 85th, 125th, and 135th in the national players. He hasn't even coached a game at UF. Four offensive line commits in the top 135 on the next national class.
2: I don't swear a lot on this show, but like Trout Wine, he was a legit badass. Like, he was a tough dude.
3: Yeah, he's a Jersey guy, kind of played like what you would expect the stereotypical Jersey guy to be. So, you have to see him as a coach, and he's working with a guy in Faulkner he's not worked with before. Sometimes line coach, coordinator don't mesh. You know, who knows? Maybe long term this won't work out as well as it looks like on paper it is for Florida, but whatever they had spent, I don't know if they could have just got it, because he's a Northeast guy, and Penn State's a pretty good gig. I don't know if they could have just gotten him out of there with waving the money around. He spent a lot more time in the Northeast than he did the 4 years at Florida. But now that he's there, boy, that is a really nice start to things for Phil Troutwine.
2: It really is. And see, I go way back. Do people know about the Great Wall of Florida?
3: I do, but I'm betting there's some people who don't.
2: It's been a while. It was the mid-80s, and it was even predates Spurrier, but, I mean, it was Crawford Kerr and Jeff Zimmerman, Lomas Brown. And I got to tell you, like, I don't know that there were a couple of future Hall of Famers on every line. I got used to Florida's offensive line being one of the best in America most years. You know, that number about when Bowden and Spurrier got after it, whoever ran for more yards, ran like, was it 13 out of 16 or whatever it was? The Florida offensive line has been one of the biggest disappointments for me, or mental adjustments for me, most of the past probably 15 years.
3: Yeah, there's no reason it shouldn't be better than it has been. And, you know, part of it was, again, you had, without going through every last Florida offensive line coach, you definitely had some issues where under Muschamp, for example, you let Weiss bring his offensive line coach. Then when Weiss leaves, that guy stays and there's conflict. And the next guy, they bring
2: Michael
3: a guy
2: Wayne
3: in from Utah. It doesn't go well. Like, there's been a lot of factors that have led to that over the years. Also, we mentioned yesterday that the college football, the deluxe edition video game cover had come out and that a bunch of people were on it. We now know who's on just the plain old regular edition. That would be Dante Moore, Malachi Toney, and Kewon Lacy of Ole Miss. So those are the three guys that I guess they figured are the featured players. But, Chuck, there is also a great shock, a disturbance in the force. Kirk Herbstreit not appearing in College Football 27, according to Pete Nekos, who was on the show yesterday's reporting. We don't know why Kirk Herbstreit is not, but I guess if you played in big game mode, then that would be when you would get Fowler and Herbstreit. So I don't know if Fowler is still there and Herbstreit is not. I don't know if they couldn't work out a deal for the dog to be in the video game, so Herbstreit wouldn't do it. I don't know what the story, but regardless, if you are somebody who enjoys playing your college football with Kirk Herbstreit making the automated calls for you, I'm afraid you're out of luck this year.
2: So that's a little bit of a letdown. I don't know that it's going to affect me very much. Do you think that actually is going to affect anybody purchasing the game or not?
3: I can't begin to imagine, because again, some people like the announcers, some people don't. I think
2: some people turn it off.
3: Yeah, I think for if you're the kind of person who kind of gets a kick out of the idea that your game that you're playing as you're taking Louisiana Monroe or whoever to the, you know, to the championship, that you've got Fowler and Herbstreit calling it, or Brent Musburger and Herbstreit like it used to be, or whoever. I think there's probably some people who will miss it. I can't imagine there's anybody who says, well, I enjoy playing this video game, but without specifically the dulcet tones of Kirk Herbstreit, I will not spend the money. I can't imagine that there's anybody out there. I'm not even sure, like, Herbstreet's kids would do that. Like, it's a popular video game for a lot of reasons. So you might miss him, but I don't think you're going to be like, nope, Dad's not in it, I'm out.
2: Or the dog.
3: Like I say, I'm half surprised there's not dog mode in the game. If you'd asked me which is more likely, Herb Street is not in the game,
2: absolutely,
3: or Herb Street is in the game, and like you have
2: with the
3: they
2: golden
3: put
2: retriever,
3: like a camera on the golden retriever's head, and you can like do the field walk with him before the game. I would have bet on that.
2: Wonder how realistic that field walk would have been. It happens. They're canines. Appreciate everybody coming here for your college football conversation today. That's what matters to us. Presented by This Stuff Matters. Pastor Tom Gray, former SEC player at Vandy. Follow him at thisstuffmatters.net. 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Truest reporter from Mississippi State, David Murray, Jeans Page. It's a 247 thing. Preston Guy, TigerBait.com, LSU Talk. Me, you, David, everybody. 22 hours, recharge the batteries. Come back tomorrow, talk more college football right here on Chuck Oliver Show. 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
14: We all knew it was going to happen, and it finally did. Eagles wide receiver A.J. Brown has been traded to the New England Patriots for a 2028 first-round pick and a 2027 fifth-round pick. Brown will be reunited with head coach Mike Vrabel, who he played for in Tennessee, and now he will have MVP runner-up Drake May as his QB. We'll have to wait and see if things are sunnier in New England. I'm Adam Abdallah.
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0: telling you, clones, keep hitting Ben Mezrich up. He's reposting all your stuff. I've never seen a guest repost as much as Ben does. It's so great. But Ben is great. He loves you, clones, and you love him. And yes, I'm still talking about him. That's how fond of him I am and how much I appreciate his process. He, for a guy who's just unbelievably successful, he is still so humble. Like, this guy really is no different than when I met him decades ago. And when I first met him, he was more introverted and more quiet, obviously. But he is such an enormous success, but still such a great guy and so accessible. And is there for everybody. He's about the right stuff. And he loves you, clone. So hit him up. Hit him up. I can't guarantee that he'll repost you, but he's reposting most things that you clones are coming at him with. And he's coming from a good place. All right, so we start hour number three. Now, I know that you love when I taw hockey.
1: I love when you taw hockey.
0: Bo said so. Here's my question. Do you love when I taw talkie?
1: I love when you taw hockey.
0: Okay. In a moment, you're going to see what I did there. It's always wild when you see something that you've never seen before in a baseball game. And like, right? Baseball's been played forever. There's nothing that could ever happen in a baseball game that we haven't already seen, right? Or so I thought. Something happened in the Oklahoma-Georgia Tech game during the NCAA baseball tournament yesterday. Because I have never seen sweet revenge in this form during a baseball game before. Let me explain. And I do love college baseball. In the sixth inning, Oklahoma first baseman Dayton Talkie was in the middle of his at-bat when this very unfortunate circumstance occurred.
2: The guy on. Tap foul, and that came up. Ooh, it took a piece out of Talkie. Oh. Mm. Oh. Oh, yeah, Kent Schmidt's been there. He understands.
3: About it.
0: Come on. If he's been there, why is he laughing?
3: I think they're all laughing
2: really
3: over there.
2: Got him.
3: Yeah, it got him good.
0: Good one, Beav. Pretty funny, huh, butthead? If you'd been there, you wouldn't be laughing. Just yuck it up. It's like, yeah, I think that one got a piece of him. If by a piece of him, you mean shattered his junk? Obliterated his junk? Yeah, I got a piece of him. So anyway, you got guys with, you got a piece of him, but all of his junk. You got guys like hiding behind their gloves, laughing. It's like the funniest thing ever. Yeah, man, yuck it up. Yuck it up. Not like you all haven't been there before. Not like this hasn't happened to us all. Not like any of you would enjoy writhing around in pain after falling one straight off your package.
4: Happens to us all.
0: Stay classy, fellas. Man, that's putting the wrong thing out in the universe, if you ask me. Now, sidebar. Are these dudes not rocking cups anymore? Because to me, that'd be crazy. I don't play college ball. I don't know. But if you're out there with metal bats and no cups, that is insanity. Like, I don't want to say you're asking for something like that to happen, but you're asking for something like that to happen. I wouldn't be laughing at it, but how can you be out there with metal rocket launchers and no cups? Unless this guy, aluminum bazookas, rocket launchers, but nothing to protect the family jewels. Unless this dude is just another Tory hunter who also has, quote, too much going on down there to wear a cup.
5: Hey, Tory, it's really none of my business, but I know that you don't wear a cup. All I have to say to that, Tori, is, my man, I'm glad you don't play shortstop or third base, bro.
6: Hey, that's why I don't wear a cup, outfield, and I don't need to be out there.
0: Tori had a lot of good takes on that back in the day, and that was a great take. If I can't handle my business in the outfield anyway.
5: It's good to visit with you, Tori. Thanks so much.
6: Hey, thanks, and I want to let you know I still don't wear a cup. All right, then.
5: No, hold on. I was going to say, I was not going to ask you, 17 years in, are you still not wearing a cup?
6: I'm still not wearing a cup, and I haven't been hit there in the outfield yet. The day I get hit there in the private area, And that's the day I'm retiring.
0: And that's still not even his best explanation.
5: Yeah, but Torrey, what if they came to you and said, look, I can get this deal done, but you got to wear a cup?
6: Oh, hell no. We're
5: deal out. Break.
6: I can't wear no cup, man. You know, it's too much down there, man.
0: There it is. There it is. You know, for a long time, it's like, if I can't, at the end of the day, what it really came down to was, I can't wear a cup. Actually, physically, Rome, I can't wear a cup. Quote, there's too much going on down there. That was never not funny to me. Torrey was great. I love Torrey. Love him as a player. Love him as a dude. But, this is college baseball, again, with metal bats. So here's a PSA. You're going to need that equipment, your equipment, intact for the long haul. You can't be gambling with the family jewels every time you play baseball. That's the whole point of the cup in the first place. You guys have your entire lives ahead of you. You're not a bunch of Mike Vrabels. It's not like you're all married and you don't use it anymore and your wife can't wait to chop it off, allegedly. And she's asking, you want to do it? You want me to do it? You want to do it now? You want to do it now? No, man, you're college kids. But of course, a dude fouling one off his package is not the brand new thing that I've never seen before in a baseball game. I have seen that before in a baseball game. I've even seen other guys laugh at that. I mean, they're baseball players, right? Of course they think that's funny. Have you ever been around a baseball player? No. The part that I'd never seen before came later. That part came at the end of the game when the same dude who blasted his own package turned around and blasted the walk-off bomb. No joke. Same dude. Hey, Georgia, who's laughing now?
2: Dying on every pitch. Taki in the air to center. Burris going back.
0: You go ahead and watch that, dude.
2: That ball is gone! It's gone! Dayton Taki sends Oklahoma to Super Regionals!
0: Bro, how do you go from getting your dong knocked off to hitting one 800 feet? Did you see that bomb? If you're listening on the radio, I wish you could see this shot. It is titanic. You want to talk about the ultimate last lap. Look at this guy's bomb. Yeah, bro. You watch that. Did it ever land? I don't even know where it landed. It went over that gigantic wall in dead center. There's like a gigantic facade. There's like this gigantic wall over. It's like the Green Monster. Over the center field fence. He hit it to dead center over the Green Monster. Look at this. Did that thing ever land? Like in the palm tree out there. What a freaking bomb. Fitted package to blasted baseball. We have never, ever seen that thing land even, I don't think. I would have been laughing my ass off going around the bases if that were me too. I would have carried the bat with me all around the bases. You got halfway up the first baseline with it. Especially since that titanic moonshot knocked out Georgia Tech. That's how their season ended right there. That's how their season ended right there. Tech. Not Georgia, but Tech. The guy they all laughed at for fouling one off his junk turned around and ended their season by blasting a 450-foot walk. Was the number two overall seed. People think that was the best baseball team that school has ever had. They were tied for the best odds to win the entire College World Series, and that's how their season ended. Man, that's why you don't jerk with the baseball gods. Could happen to any of you. You should not be laughing at a guy that takes one off the package. Let that be a lesson. Maybe think twice about laughing your ass off at a dude writhing in pain after taking one right off the nads. Or he might hit one right over the Green Monster in dead center and send you home. Who's crying now? Who's laughing now? Who's crying now? My God, maybe look, nobody wants to wear a cup, obviously. But maybe you should.
4: What's up, Jim Rome?
5: What's up, Torrey Hunter?
4: Nothing, man. Still don't wear a cup.
0: He started almost every interview like that over the years. What's up, Jim Rome? What's up, Torrey Hunter? Nothing. Still don't wear a cup. I love that Torrey never got tired of that. Never got tired of that bit. And if I didn't bring it up, he'd bring it up at the end of the interview. Hey, one more thing, Rome. Hey, what's that, Torrey? Still don't wear a cup? Still got too much going on down there? Anyway, haven't seen that before. A moonshot. Incredible. At 5-5. War Jim, founding the piece of crap GM club and installing Nico Harrison and Andrew Berry as its charter members. Mike in the Bay, no need. We don't need a club for that.
7: Andrew.
0: The GM piece of crap club. That's a little bit too niche, I think. Niche. Like I said, I'm loving the chess takes at JMFL. Jim, it wasn't a grandmaster plan because I have no plan. There is no plan. There was no plan. Now sit back while I use a first and a second and a third on a quarterback to back up the creep. Talk about chess, Jim. I'm the master. Signed, Andrew Berry.
8: Some grandmaster plan.
0: I had no grandmaster plan. I never wanted to trade that guy. Man, stop. It wasn't on my bingo card. It was on every spot of your bingo card. What do you mean? Do you imagine this guy trying to actually sell us that the only reason this happened was because of the reporting? And then Les Snead saw the reporting and started calling me. Wait a minute. You really think that Les Snead is getting ideas on how to build his roster based on what's being reported? You think Les Snead thought, wait a minute, I didn't know that Myles Garrett might not be happy. I didn't know that Myles Garrett might be available. I think I'll lob a phone call to Andrew Berry. Berry, this is what you're saying. Do you know how ridiculous that sounds? Heads from Bacon. Scary to imagine how many ABs at Ben Mezrich will be asked to sign during his upcoming book tour. War single-use permanent markers. Yeah, Ben might.
9: A million.
0: This guy writes, this is DXA. Hey, Jim, if somebody else was telling this dude how to move, couldn't that dude have won straight up and cut out the cheating middleman? I don't get it. Damien in Vancouver. Interesting point. Unless he was getting the moves or the person feeding him the moves was using a chess simulator, AI. That's what that was. Sending in the perfect move because, again, he beat the grandmaster. He beat the best ever. They're sending in computer-checked moves.
8: Grandmaster.
0: Perfect moves. That's how he beat that guy, allegedly. And so how was he telegraphing those moves or sending in those moves? Through his rectum, allegedly. Hey, Rome, I used to play a lot of online chess. One game, I played a guy that had a much higher rating. I kicked that dude's butt. I believe, theoretically, that Hans made a fluke move and the momentum turned into a fluke win. Mike and GB, that's the beauty of the book. That's how Ben writes those books. It is subjective. Believe what you believe. Believe who you want to believe. I mean, that maybe that happened. Maybe there were no ABs. Maybe the guy just somehow backed into some fluke move and there was some sort of momentum. I don't know. That's what's interesting. Dell in the 920. Hey, Georgia Tech, tell me how my cup tastes.
10: Tell me how my ass tastes.
0: Maybe shouldn't have been laughing at that guy. Beth Ford knows. I like her handle, Beth. Beth Ford knows. Mom, I am not a freak. I'm trying to be a better chess player. God! Signed, Hans Niemann.
9: Pants.
0: Bubby, those are not my beads. That also got a laugh from Ben. Rome.
11: Anal beads.
0: Baseball bat. Get that guy, Tory's junk.
12: Baseball
0: signed,
12: bat.
0: Signed, James Philip Rome. Rack. Oh, now I'm governmenting myself. All right, we're coming back with more. Plenty more still ahead. You know, I never got yesterday. I'm not saying I'm going to get there today. But I never got to Russet. Russet got himself a nice seat at a studio desk, but is not necessarily retiring. Also, we talked about it on the program yesterday. What about Aaron Donald? Speaking of retired, would he come out of retirement to line up alongside Myles Garrett? Social media is having a good time with that. And, of course, AD is still working out and posting his workouts and looks like a beast still yet. Another story we could talk about. The co-founder of Aspiration. Remember that company? The tree company that Steve Ballmer got involved with and Kawhi was paid by, allegedly? That dude got 14 years. 14 years in prison. So then you got people like Ballmer or Ballmer apologists saying, see, he conned him. Yeah, I'm not sure I agree with that. Sad story.
13: They conned me.
14: You're one of the richest men in America.
0: Sad story. My man Rick Adelman passed away. He was 79. R.I.P. I talked to his son on the program not long ago. And I said, say what's up to Pops. That was a veteran of a tour stop, if I'm not mistaken, in Sacktown. All right, so all that still ahead. 1-800-636-8686. Get on the phones. Hit us up.
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16: Game one of the NBA Finals is here. Knicks, Spurs, 53 years of waiting for New York, and a championship legacy in San Antonio. It's Wemby's arrival versus history in the Big Apple. It all begins tomorrow night. Westwood One Sports.
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or AI. Remember when we first started, we had to make a decision about music because of certain licensing issues. That's some AI metal. Hey, Avi, you got any AI? That was actually the intro song for the Jim Rome Show, AI. We had some death metal. Can we have any of that? This is titled Break the Mold. This is AI death metal. The winner, however, was the AI yacht rock version.

That was the obvious winner. Albie likes to remind us of who we are, where we're from, where we're going. Burning Airwaves. Is that not the best? Give me that one, though. Taking calls on air, he won't compromise. I love that. No need for alibis. Rome is burning down. Feel the fire rise. What do you mean AI's a problem?

How did that not win? That is not better than the Yacht Rock. I mean, that is better than the Yacht Rock, I should say. The AI Yacht Rock. You want to know something amazing? All right, so think about all those idiots in Nevada. No names mentioned. All of you. Dino and that whole crew. It took us 20 seconds to make each one of those. Hey, Dino, here's your shout out. I could give you 20 years.

0: Rivers and you couldn't compose something like that. We were able to do it in 20 seconds. Honestly, Dino, if I were to say to you right now, on your mark, set, go. Dino, your mark is coming 3, 2, 1. Here's 20 years. Compose something better than any of those things. There's no way you could do it. And we did each and every one of those things in 20 seconds. Dino, if you spent every second of every day for the next 2 decades, and I said to you, at the end of that, here's $20 million. Produce something better than this. And I dangled you $20 million at the end of that time. You still couldn't. Dino, come up. I'll give you 20 years, and I bet you can't come up with a better single line than, taking calls on air, he won't compromise. Dino, you couldn't do that. 20 years, Dino. Your life's work. Your life's work. Be like Neems and Michael Jordan's dad. Except that robot, we came up with that in 20 seconds. Damn AI. All right, so next thing. Just sidebar. I'm just playing off of what Alvin dropped in there. Alvin will do that once in a while. So here's an interesting choice. If you were faced with this, what would you rather do or be? The backup quarterback of the Jets or a desk analyst for CBS? Now, on the one hand, being a backup on a crappy team is like the best job in sports, right? There is no pressure. There are no expectations, but you still get a pretty good paycheck. And you get to keep what's left of your career going and probably even get to play at some point. But the downside is you have to play for the Jets. Obviously, that part was a deal breaker because Russell Wilson, a.k.a. Russet, has chosen CBS. This was yesterday. I meant to get to it yesterday. But check out the way Ian Rappaport shared the news yesterday at Rap Sheet. Quote, Pro Bowl QB Russell Wilson, who has an offer to be a backup QB, has elected to accept an offer to join the CBS sports team for their Sunday pregame show and more, sources say. As at Sports Rappaport reported, Wilson may not be retiring, but at least a pause on his playing career.
1: Let's run.
0: Let's pause. Wait, what?
1: Let's run.
0: He's going to join CBS but not retire, even though he has an offer from the Jets to be a backup? I'm looking at Myles Garrett right now at a presser with Les Snead on one side and Sean McVay on the other. Man, it just looks weird. He looks really weird. So anyway, back to Russet. So Russet's not done playing. He just doesn't want to be a Jet. Or he'd rather be a member of CBS than be a Jet. And since he has no better offers, he's just going to pause. He's going to pause his playing career and do some TV. It's like watching a show on your DVR and pausing it. Yeah, sure. Russet, I actually get why you don't want to go hold Geno's clipboard and be the backup Jets QB. I know that's beneath you. As an alleged Hall of Fame quarterback, I know the optics are not good for you. I know you can never live with that. You can never live with backing up Geno Smith. We know this. In a Jets uniform. Just like going and being the third best option in the Giants QB room last year was also beneath an alleged Hall of Fame QB. So I can't blame Russet for snubbing the Jets. But I want to remind Russet, there's a reason why he's got that nickname, Russet. It's because Tyreek Woolen glossed him a sack of potatoes a whole 3 years ago. Honestly, this podcast should have been the thing that sent Russ right into retirement.
2: Did he seem like he was shook?
3: Who, Russ?
2: Yeah.
3: Sometimes, but at the same time, like, seeing him in person, it was pretty funny because... Like, on TV and stuff, you see him, like from college stuff, you like, okay, he look in shape on TV. But you see him in person, it's, like, weird. He like a sack of potatoes.
2: Bro, he might be out of shape.
3: Hey, yo.
2: He just might be out of shape. Yeah, because, I mean,
3: but the crazy thing, he's athletic. Yeah, like,
4: he getting old. I ain't gonna lie.
3: But he athletic, and he a good player, but, like, literally, when I seen him, I'm like, dang, I ain't nothing. He was built like that. Yeah. And he was short. You know, I'm tall anyway, but I was like, damn, he that short.
1: Was he like 5'8", 5'9"?
4: It's just going on. I'm like, damn, he's short. Damn, he's fat. Damn. I mean, he's athletic, but he doesn't look like he does on TV. See, but not only was that worth revisiting because that was such an incredible moment and hilarious. The exchange was hilarious. You know, that's like a rookie going, damn, man. Like, I'd seen him on TV all these years. I thought this guy was incredible. And then I see him like, you know, I thought I'd be in shape. Like, when you quote, when you see him in person, it's like weird. He's like a sack of potatoes.
3: Like
4: I'm
3: like, potatoes.
4: Dang, I didn't know he was built like that. That is an incredible thing to say about a professional athlete, a Hall of Famer, a QB1, a face of the franchise, especially by a young guy.
5: Professional.
4: Point is, that was years ago now. And yes, there have been moments since when Russ has looked a little more fit. How could you not after that? And then now look at him. But there have now been moments when he started looking like this. Look at this guy. You're watching on the stream right now.
6: Let's ride.
4: A Savannah banana. Bro. Or a Savannah pear. Lumpy, man. Lumpy. Dude, if you're going to be on TV, it's almost as imperative, especially as a former great athlete, being on TV is almost as important to be in shape. You don't even have to be fully swole or shredded, but in shape as it was to be an athlete. It's still a visual median. So this notion that he's going to go do some work for CBS for a whole year and then come back to the league is pretty hard to imagine. Or I don't know, is it written into his contract that if a contender needs him mid-season, is he just going to bounce? Find that hard to believe, too. Look at this. Dude, my man. Yeah, I mean, he looks like watching him get up the first baseline, it looks like he already gave up on football. He does not look like he's in football shape. He doesn't even look like he's in Savannah banana shape.
7: Watching this hurts me more than it hurts you.
4: So as for Russet as a TV analyst, doesn't seem all that interesting, right?
6: We got a deal.
4: You're going to have to do more than that. Word of advice to you, Russet, from somebody who spent a decade working on that very show that you're about to join. I've seen the inner workings. I've been in all the production meetings. I've sat with the guys you're going to sit with. I know the producers. I know the people on that stage. I know the people on that set. I kind of know how it works. Even with my small role, I did do like 10 seasons on that show. Here's my advice. You're not asking for it, but I'm going to give it to you anyway. It's good advice. Cheesing will not work there, bro. Corning will not work there. Cheesing is not going to entertain anyone, my dude. I'm not sure Russet has got another gear other than corning and cheesing. Cheesing and corning.
6: He must
4: have shown something when he sat down and they went through rehearsals. But you're going to have to find that gear. I don't know if you have another gear beside cheesing and corning and cheesing, but you got to find that gear. You got to find that gear if you want to make it on TV because nobody wants a segment on airplane calisthenics. Or actually, maybe they do. Maybe that's how Russet can be entertaining instead of just being painful and corny and cheesy. Finally, show an ability to make fun of himself. Week one, Russ zooms into the studio from his marital bed and hits them with a, hey, CBS, we got ourselves a show. We got ourselves a deal.
6: Hey, Seattle.
4: Hey.
6: We got a deal.
4: Week two, team flight, calisthenics training with Russet. 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
6: Mr. Unlimited.
4: Hey, JB. 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
6: Mr. Unlimited. Let's ride.
4: Week four. Let's go over there to the wall where Rome used to stand. Time now for my favorite Subway sandwich segment. This bleep is gold. You're welcome.
5: you're welcome.
4: I don't know. Let's ride. Man, give us something. You got to give a show. You're going to have to give a show, Russet, not cheese. Corn is not a show. Cheese is not a show. And most of all, I do not think you're on pause, my dude. Hey, in fact, it's, why even act like that? Like, you got a great gig. That is a great gig, sitting that desk for CBS. Get that pause thing out of your mind, man. Just be done with it and pour yourself into that job. Don't blow that. Do not blow that. Let's cheese. Let's eat corn. Hey, don't bring corn around either. Don't do that. Actual corn. That's going to be interesting. Anyway, so Matt Ryan's gone. Matt Ryan has thrown himself into the job with the Falcons. So, and he was doing a really nice job. He was doing a good job. So he's gone, and now Russet apparently is in. Let's corn. All right, when we come back, your thoughts on any of this? Speaking of comebacks, Aaron Donald? The only thing better, I mentioned I was watching video of that presser with Myles Garrett in between Sean McVay and Les Snead. The only thing better would have been a cameo and a walk-on from Aaron Donald. Like, I'm back. Would he come back? If he would come back, when would he come back? If he would come back, can the Rams actually pay him? I don't know. Les Snead has got a miraculous way of finding how to get things done. Like, he does the impossible. Believe me, if Aaron Donald wanted to come back and they needed money, Les Snead would find the money. He'd find a way to bring him back. They obviously are doing everything they possibly can to win right now in Matthew Stafford's final year or years. All right, don't go anywhere because we're still not done.
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9: The trade is done. The Patriots acquire A.J. Brown from the Eagles for a 2028 first-round pick and a fifth next year. So is the All-Pro receiver the missing piece? Not just to get New England to the Super Bowl, but to win it. Westwood One Sports.
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8: If you're caring for an aging parent, you may feel quite often that you're alone in what you're doing. But you're not, not by a long shot. According to a new report by the Pew Research Center, 10% of U.S. adults are caring for a parent over age 65. Millions more are caring for a spouse or partner 65 or older. Beyond the sheer numbers, this report, perhaps unsurprisingly, found a major difference in caregiver well-being between men and women. One psychologist we spoke to suggested thinking 5 years in the future and imagining where you are right now. Will you be glad you took something on, or regretful that you didn't? You also need to cut yourself some slack, he said, especially women. Don't try to shoulder all of the burden by yourself. You might need to ask for help before you burn out. You'll be so glad you did. I'm Dr. Sanjay Gupta, helping you live a better life.
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0: Garrett. So again, I saw it out of the corner of my eye. I'm not seeing it right now, but I'm telling you, see Myles Garrett seated between Sean McVay and Les Snead is cracking me up. There it is. Holden Cantor has it. Myles Garrett is here. Like, that's not AI. That's not...
1: Here we are.
0: That's not fake. That's real life. Like, oh, wow, is this real life? Yes. That's wild. Look at this dude. In between the two dudes, Les Snead and Sean McVay. I bet those two dudes laughed really hard about that one. I bet that was one of the funnier things that Sean and Les have experienced in quite some time. So that's a real thing. He's here. So what does that mean? Number one, they had to find a way to get to the quarterback. Yeah, I'm sure they looked at how they came up short last year. What can we do to improve? And they knew they had to improve defensively. So what do? They go and they get one of the best shutdown corners in the league. They go and they get one of the best defensive players ever. Not just in the league, but ever. And then off to the side, you have a guy that used to play for them that also was one of the greatest defensive players ever. And that's Aaron Donald. So where does that leave Aaron Donald? Would he come back? Seems to me, and I don't know Aaron Donald. Now, personally, I don't know what his life is like after playing. He just seems happy. He seems like he's in a good place. He does not seem like one of those guys who needs the game. He seems like he left what he left for a reason. And he left faculties intact, left on his own terms. He seems really content with his life and his home gym. Guy's just putting it in, throwing the weights around. But, is there something inside? Or would this change anything at all? Michael Brockers was on a podcast, and he hinted, because he does know Aaron Donald, he said, you know, maybe this would be the thing that might get him to come back.
2: I would say that I do have some information that might be considered as some knowledge that others might not have. I'm not gonna tell it all, you know. You gotta watch more of the Locked On Rams show to get some of that. But will say this, my guy is staying ready so he doesn't have to get ready. And I'm gonna just leave. I'm gonna leave the audience with that.
0: Oh, Mike, you shouldn't have. All right, so my man, I like Mike. Nice tease. So he's saying he's staying ready, so he doesn't have to get ready. You know, a famous athletic saying. Problem with that is I could have said that. And I'm not tight with AD like MB is. How do I know? Because he's always ready. My man's never not been ready. He's never not been ready. This dude, like, I could go 5 years without seeing Aaron Donald, and I would know that he's staying ready, so he doesn't need to get ready. Another way of putting it, my man is walking around at his fighting weight. He doesn't ever have to get in shape for a fight. He never has to cut weight. It's a lifestyle. This dude loves the gym. So, and I like Mike Brockers. He's a cool guy. But even I could have said that. Even I could have said, hey, I got an inside source. My man is staying ready, so he doesn't need to get ready. He's never not been ready. So there's that. Meanwhile, Aaron Donald texted Pat McAfee to respond to the rumors. Quote, it sure got me thinking. This is my guy, Rosh. Rosh, what up, dude? Aaron Donald just texted Pat McAfee on ESPN on comeback rumors after the Myles Garrett trade. Quote, it for sure got me thinking. 35? Removed 2 years ago? Gotta see if that fire can light back up. Why do I think that they're not really doing anything other than clickbaiting, having a little fun? If these things are actual things, they're not talking about it out loud. Do I think Aaron Donald's coming back? No, I don't. Do I think he could come back? Yes, absolutely. Do I think it would be anytime soon? No. He's not playing a whole year. Why? For who? For what? Now, would he maybe come back week 12? Look, he could. Look at this dude. He posted this, I want to say, 4 days ago. I mean, this dude, look at this guy. How many current NFL players are in that kind of shape? And as he points out, 35, 2 years removed. How many guys that are actually playing in the league are still going as hard as this guy? Look at him. He absolutely could if he wanted to. I just never got the sense that he still, look at this dude, that he still wanted to. Again, for who, for what? For money? Doubt that. For another ring? Legacy? Doubt that. He's already one of the all-time greatest. He posted, quote, "Feel relaxed, healthy, and ready. I'm back. Hashtag Rams house." This guy is insane. Man, what a specimen still yet.
1: I just can't.
0: So we'll see. I would not, as I mentioned earlier, I would not put anything by the Rams. I would not put anything at all by the Rams, but I'm skeptical that he needs that or wants that or wants it for any period of time. Here's some audio. Lee Doherty TV, quote, "I'm looking forward to helping bring the Rams a championship here to L.A. This is Miles Garrett. Listen.
3: 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And, you know, it's a very quality team, quality business, and I like the way, you know, things operate, and I'm looking forward to, you know, help bring a championship here to L.A.
0: You imagine that dude walking into Rams house after where he spent the last 9 years of his life? All the dysfunction, all the garbage with the Browns. Imagine the guy walking into a first-rate organization, looking around, seeing all that talent, seeing Hall of Famers, seeing an amazing coach, seeing an amazing GM, seeing a really good defense, great offense. Damn, who's a happier guy than that? Hey, Rome. Oh, no, not him. Sincerely, Niner fan, seeing Miles Garrett as a Ram. San Francisco Mario.
4: Not him.
0: Yeah, I would say Niners fan. I would say Seahawk fan. They're the team to beat now. On paper. But there's your Super Bowl favorite right now. Incredible deal. So hard to imagine. But. 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Get that book, clones. Buy the book, read the book, hit him up on X, let him know you heard him on the program. Kentucky head football coach Will Stein made his jungle debut and crushed it. My thanks to the XR4TI and you clones. See you tomorrow. We're out.
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14: More and more people are using magnesium supplements to help them sleep. But are they safe? And do they really work? Well, first, let's talk about actual magnesium. That's an essential mineral that is needed for more than 300 different processes in the body, according to one dietitian. And most people get enough of it simply from the foods they eat. Now, if you're not getting enough, there are a few different types of supplements you can try. But as always, you should talk to your doctor before starting any new medication or supplement, whether it's prescription or over the counter. Now, when it comes to the science, we looked into this, and I gotta say, there's not a lot of strong evidence that magnesium supplements will actually help you sleep. They might help you manage pain, they might help you lower your stress levels, or work to get your muscles to relax. And maybe it's those things then that help you get some better sleep. I'm Dr. Sanjay Gupta, helping you live a better life.
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0: edition of BetMGM tonight here on Westwood One Sports. 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Big Tuesday night planned for you here. The eve of the NBA Finals. It is like Christmas Eve for me as a diehard Knicks fan. Knicks Spurs game one tomorrow. We got some great guests loaded up to talk on the show here about the NBA Finals. Our Odyssey Sports NBA insider, Nick Friedel, in an hour from now at 7 p.m. Eastern. Knicks insider for SNY, Ian Begley, at 8 p.m. Eastern. And then also, on the day after the A.J. Brown trade to the Patriots in what has been a very noisy offseason, we'll talk to the radio play-by-play voice of the Patriots, Bob Soucy. That's coming up in less than 20 minutes from now, 6:20 p.m. Eastern. Brad, we also, as I understand, it's Illini night for the Cubbies, so it's like your two greatest worlds are colliding here. I'm surprised you didn't make the trek to Wrigley Field to take in on the action. What's going on, man?
1: Oh, hola, mi amigo. Yes, it is a confluence of two wonderful teams that I know, love, and absolutely adore. The North Siders, the Chicago Cubs, hopefully to get off the schneid a little bit, playing a little bit better ball here last couple of games. So still leaves a better taste in my mouth. They did not win that series in the Lou against the arch rival St. Louis Cardinals. They're taking on the Sac. The representatives from Sacramento, the A's, and I have been surprise sensations. And I think Brett Bielema, the head coach of the University of Illinois, Fighting Illini football, is going to be singing the seventh inning stretch. If I were Wrigley tonight, chances are you would probably find me in a gutter on Waveland about 2:30 in the morning.
0: And that might not be a bad thing. So, all right, yeah. So big night ahead. Big night ahead for the Cubbies. We're going to go streaking, of course, at the end of this hour like we normally do. And damn it, I was the lone moron to cost us from a 4-for-4 night last night. Who would have known Freddie Freeman, who dominated Eduardo Rodriguez in his career, goes 0-for and still got an RBI. Go figure. So we'll try to get you a 4-for-4 tonight with a busy night in baseball. But Brad, let's start with one of the biggest football news of the day, and that is Packers running back Josh Jacobs seen today at practice. Packers got OTAs for a couple more days. Most teams in the NFL are going to start mandatory minicamp in about a week from now. Some teams do the third week of June, but either way, most teams here in the next couple of days are finishing up voluntary OTAs. Now, we covered the big news of the Josh Jacobs story last week when he was arrested but has not been charged on several counts of domestic violence and battery. He turned himself in and spent 24 hours in police custody, but has denied all of the accusations and allegations against him. And so the Packers formally said last week, we have no comment while the legal process plays out. The NFL has not commented yet either. And Josh Jacobs was seen today at practice, and according to Green Bay head coach Matt LaFleur, it was, quote, business as usual, end quote. Mm. Again, he has not been formally charged by the attorney's office for a long list of domestic violence allegations, and the league investigation remains ongoing. If things turn out to be as maybe they would appear, the Packers could release Josh Jacobs for just over a $6 million cap hit. So, is it alarming that the NFL hasn't done anything yet? Whereas you've got the commissioner's list, which they could put him on while the investigation goes on. And I tend to think that, look, the legal process has to play out, especially because what we saw with Stephon Diggs just a couple of months ago, where his private chef, who we also had a relationship with at one point, accused him of smacking her and choking her. And then that played out in court in two days, a couple of weeks ago. And the jurors and the judge said, basically, you don't have a shred of evidence. And so they threw that whole case out almost immediately. Now, TMZ released audio of some of the police phone calls that the police got that night on the Josh Jacobs incident, where one caller said to the police, I hear a lot of screaming and yelling, things being thrown. Then the neighbor called and said, my neighbor just got assaulted. She's fled the home. This appears like there definitely could be some wrongdoing here. So is this on the NFL to crack down and step in here, despite there not being any formal charges yet? Like, should Josh Jacobs be practicing right now for Green Bay? It's a very, very touchy situation. It's a very tough situation because, again, I want to give everybody the benefit of the doubt, and it's innocent until proven guilty. But in this case, there is at least, you know, the phone calls, you can hear them. They're not exactly pleasant to listen to from the neighbor's perspective that called the cops.
1: Yeah, there's some corroborating evidence that could be potentially out there. But until, you know, the NFL and the investigators go through their due process, and every player is going to be entitled to that. Every American citizen is entitled to due process in a court of law, according to the U.S. Constitution, which I believe still exists. So, you know, it's an ongoing, process overall for Josh Jacobs and whether or not he is going to be, allowed to play, or if he's going to be suspended, if not outright released. But time will tell. The evidence will surface eventually if there is hard evidence in this case. And that will ultimately determine if a crime has been committed and something that is worthy of an indefinite suspension or one for a determined amount of time. Now, the one question I have, I got two issues with this. Number one is what Mike LaFleur said today. Matt LaFleur coming out and saying that it's business as usual. I thought that was tactless, kind of honestly. I think he could approach it a little bit better and said, hey, we're not going to really comment about the situation involving Josh Jacobs. Yes, he's here, but it's an ongoing investigation that's going on with his off the field matter. You know, he could have stated something as simply as not. Simply is that instead of saying business as usual and kind of glossing over it, kind of demeaning and belittling the situation overall, it's kind of what I took away from it. It was just poorly done on the surface by him with that piece of commentary today. The other thing, that you also have to keep in mind here is that, Green Bay is going to let this thing play out, and we're going to ultimately see what happens. But The commissioner's list is made for moments like this. When there is an ongoing investigation, and it hasn't been resolved yet, and I know it's innocent until proven guilty, I get all that, but you got to let the process play out. This is going to be a distraction for the team. It's not going to look good optically in the public eye for people that are following, what's going on, the day-to-day processes with the Green Bay Packers or any team. I feel that player in these moments, in these incidences, really should be placed on the commissioner's list. Stephon Diggs, the example that you gave, he was absolved of wrongdoing eventually, but he should have been placed on the commissioner's list until there was a resolution to the alleged conflict overall. That's what the commissioner's list is made for. That's where I think the NFL is failing everybody here, is the fact that they're not exercising that motion, knowing we don't know all the facts quite yet. So why don't we just go ahead and put them on a list, have them stay at home, away from the team, until we get all the hard evidence and information and the investigation then plays out. There's plenty of time for a resolution in time for the regular season or even training camp at this juncture. It's early June, for love of the football gods. But I think there was a lot of shortcomings, A, with LaFleur in his commentary today, and B, with how the league is handling that. Just put them on the commissioner's list and problem solved.
0: Yeah, I mean, well, here's the thing. When you mentioned Stephon Diggs, he was accused of that. What? It was like New Year's Eve, right? It was the end of December. So for something he was found completely innocent of, if they would have placed him on the exempt list, they wouldn't have been able to play with him in the playoffs and the Super Bowl for something that he ultimately got cleared 100% of. That's the reason, and I know it's June, so maybe you could. Like, this would be the right time to use the commissioner's exempt list. But again, Stephon Diggs at the time, it was like, oh, wow, like, this sounds bad. Like, private chef didn't pay her, then she is accusing him of slapping her and choking her. Like, wow, if he's found guilty, he should probably be suspended multiple games. You know, obviously, your emotions, you feel like, oh, he should never play in the NFL again. And then he ends up getting the jurors and the judge said there's no credible shred of evidence to that happening. He gets completely cleared. So imagine if he got placed on the commissioner's exempt list. That's why stuff like this in June. Yeah, you could make that argument. What if this happened in September and we're in the middle of the season and the Packers are playing games and he gets, yes, he did get arrested, right? But he hasn't formally been charged yet. The investigation's ongoing. And there hasn't been any sort of a trial. So what if, let's say 3 months from now, he goes to trial and gets found completely innocent? Like, imagine if he gets put on the commissioner's exempt list for something that he ends up getting found completely innocent of. That's why it's always a touchy subject. And that's why...
1: That's delicate.
0: Yeah. So, I don't know, man. It's, like, again, the phone calls don't sound great. What you do have, I guess you would say eyewitness, or at least ear witness, testimonies or phone calls, not testimonies, but phone calls to the police. But again, there's an active investigation. So yeah, Matt LaFleur's comments probably lacked a little bit of tender care that you would want to have approaching this situation. But I think for now, I don't know if we're going to get any kind of resolution for this for several weeks. And it's going to have to play out in the legal process.
1: Yeah, bingo, bango, bongo. I mean, that's the exclamation point on that subject. And we have really nothing else to add until we can actually see some of the hard evidence or that an investigation has a resolution in the end. And of course, remember, the league's investigation is going to be separate from a potential criminal investigation. He could, be proven innocent in that criminal investigation by the police locally, but the NFL could do their own investigation, could find some wrongdoing, a violation of the conduct policy, and he could still suffer a suspension. So, you know, we got a long road to travel down before the ultimate determination is made on either side, whether in the criminality aspect or in the league and their conduct policy aspect as well. So stay tuned. We're going to keep up to date here once we learn more information on BetMGM tonight, of course. So we're always going to spin it forward. Now, let's go ahead and spin it forward real quick, Pat. And let's say, hypothetically, there is some wrongdoing. Let's say he is suspended or outright released by the Green Bay Packers. I mean, you look at the depth chart right now at running back, and this team really doesn't have any proven rushers at all. You got Chris Brooks, who right now is operating as the RB2. He's getting most of the league carries, or at least early on in OTAs, before Jacobs returned. A guy that, you know, had a few touches last season, committable yards after contact per attempt. It was north of 3, decent missed tackle rate overall, but a very small sample size, a lot to prove there. Got Marshawn Lloyd, who can't stay healthy. The guy's hamstrings, I think, are dissolved, and they're somewhere like in a mason jar in your chemistry lab right now and formaldehyde. I mean, the guy is just broken all the time. He's already been injured. I'm dealing with some unknown setback in OTAs so far, and it's only June. I mean, who knows by the time the start of regular season if he can even be an active member on this roster. You got Pierre Strong, who's more of a change of pace guy. Damian Martinez, very unproven player, but, you know, may get a shot come training camp if the worst scenario unfolds for Josh Jacobs. The Packers right now, in the eyes of many, I think you included, are front runners to compete in the NFC. Now, obviously, the LA Rams are the clear-cut front runner to win the entire enchilada, the NFC, the Super Bowl as well. They're like plus 600 right now, BetMGM, in light of the Myles Garrett news. And we've got more news. We're going to talk about that, I think, here in a minute with Aaron Donald possibly coming back out of retirement. But the Packers are going to be in the conversation for a playoff spot. And let's say that Josh Jacobs is not on this roster for a large chunk of the regular season. What do? Do they make a trade? Do they implement a full-blown running back by committee with what they have? And maybe one of these guys shines and makes us all look like imbeciles and proves us all wrong. You know, there's so many different avenues they can travel down, but it prompts a lot of questions. And without Jacobs, who is a heart and soul of this ground game and a very healthy and proven offensive environment, if he is not in uniform, being that workhorse running back, getting 300 touches on the entire season, you might have to reduce like the projected win total for the Pack this season by maybe 1 to 3 wins. That's how valuable. Yes, I know he's a running back, but that's how valuable he is to this franchise, because honestly, he can do a little bit of everything.
0: Yeah, and we're going to see how it plays out. Again, the NFL not really commenting as this open investigation is still ongoing. 310-840-4910. 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He's Brett Evans. I'm Pat Boyle. We'll take a quick break. When we come back, it's only been a day since the official A.J. Brown trade was ink put on the paper, as he's now the newest member of the New England Patriots. And so when we come back, we'll talk to the radio play-by-play voice of the Patriots, Bob Soucy, get his reaction to everything regarding that trade and what's going on at Patriots OTAs. This is BetMGM Tonight here on Westwood One Sports.
2: The quest for Lord Stanley's Cup is down to two. Vegas Golden Knights, Carolina Hurricanes. Whose names will be forever etched on hockey's holy grail? The Stanley Cup Finals, Game 1. Tonight, Westwood One Sports.
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18: If you're caring for an aging parent, you may feel quite often that you're alone in what you're doing. But you're not, not by a long shot. According to a new report by the Pew Research Center, 10% of U.S. adults are caring for a parent over age 65. Millions more are caring for a spouse or partner 65 or older. Beyond the sheer numbers, this report, perhaps unsurprisingly, found a major difference in caregiver well-being between men and women. One psychologist we spoke to suggested thinking 5 years in the future and imagining where you are right now. Will you be glad you took something on or regretful that you didn't? You also need to cut yourself some slack, he said, especially women. Don't try to shoulder all of the burden by yourself. You might need to ask for help before you burn out. You'll be so glad you did. I'm Dr. Sanjay Gupta, helping you live a better life.
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0: at Bob Soci, S-O-C-C-I. And a day after the big trade that officially went down, sending A.J. Brown to the New England Patriots, we're happy to have Bob here on the show. Bob, it's Pat and Brad. Thanks so much for joining us, man. How you been?
1: My pleasure. It's good to be with you guys, and it's been an exciting 24 hours for the Pats. Although I have to say that when I saw the term breaking news used in the bulletins yesterday that were sent out on social media, I had to laugh because it's been the worst kept secret, it seems, in the NFL for the last however many months since the Super Bowl that the Patriots were in line for A.J. Brown and probably were the only one, or at least clearing away the front runner to land the former Titan who played for Mike Vrabel, of course, and now comes from Philadelphia to New England.
0: Yeah, so, yeah, Bob, we, like you said, worst kept secret. We all knew it was kind of coming, and it finally was made official yesterday. So after the Patriots released Stephon Diggs earlier this offseason, they needed to fill that void. And although Romeo Doubs is a nice piece to have on your roster, you needed a bona fide WR1 on the outside, and the Pats now have him. But will A.J. Brown be relied upon as heavily as his days in Tennessee and his early days in Philly? So I guess what are you expecting from this offense now with A.J. Brown being the primary target?
1: Well, you know, I think that when you look at A.J. Brown and Stephon Diggs, the Diggs that the Patriots had last year, very productive receiver. But I think Brown, if he's fully healthy this year, and, you know, because, and I say that only because there have been some reports about the knee, but he's coming off a fourth straight 1,000-yard season. And while things didn't necessarily go smoothly last year in Philadelphia, he's still put together a very productive year. And I think with, you mentioned Doubs, now you look at the Patriots wide receiver room, and for Josh McDaniels, there's a lot of flexibility there with what he can do with these guys. And certainly Brown's physicality, I think he's going to give them something different that they really didn't have last year. With Stephon Diggs, who was very productive during the regular season, but didn't have a great postseason. And I think, you know, that may certainly have been a factor, but, you know, along with the contract in terms of their decision to let him go at the end of last season. But I think when you look at them, they're not necessarily apples and apples, or you know, we're comparing two receivers. Yeah, number one Diggs last year for the Patriots, maybe a different kind of number one A.J. Brown will be this year, if that makes sense.
2: Yeah, it makes a ton of sense. Bob, focusing on the personality match, how would you describe how the partnership between Brown and Drake May will play out with the Patriots this season? Also, do you believe May's skill set meshes maybe better than Jalen Hurts with Brown and what he can bring to the table?
1: Well, I think two things. It's not only Drake May, but the head coach Vrabel has the relationship with Brown. You know, AJ has talked a little bit about how difficult it was initially when Mike coached him in Tennessee, but there's a good relationship there. And, you know, even before last season, it was a subject that Vrabel talked about in his dealings with the New England media. And I think, you know, when you look at AJ Brown's reaction, he was a Patriots fan as a kid, and it seems like he hasn't lost that enthusiasm. He said all the right things today. I think he said that it was almost like being in heaven or something to that extent. And it reminded me a little bit of when Diggs came in here a year ago, when Stephon Diggs came to the Patriots. I mean, he'd had a half a season in Houston to try to prove himself after the ending that you know, really was a tumultuous one in Buffalo, and was coming off the injury. And, you know, he came in with the right attitude, very enthusiastic, became a leader for the Patriots. And I think based on what we heard from A.J. Brown, considering what Vrabel has said about him, and I think the way he's welcomed in that locker room already, you know, from a standpoint of fitting in, I think right now it certainly bodes well for the Patriots to begin in a strong manner, as opposed to the way it ended for him in Philadelphia. And I think a big part of that is Drake May's skill set. I think, you know, I'm a huge fan of Jalen Hurts. I know he last year and at times, and even the previous years when they won the Super Bowl and lost in the Super Bowl, has been subject to criticism in terms of the passing game. And it was a different kind of offense than A.J. Brown is going to be in this year. But I think Drake May is the best quarterback he's played with. If you look at Ryan Tannehill, as good as he was when they went to the AFC Championship game, I think Drake May's skill set, the touch, the ability to throw the deep ball, to go with the mobility, the ability

0: play out of the pocket in Josh McDaniels' offense, and I think that's another factor. It'll be an offense that'll be a lot more creative in the passing game than what Philadelphia used a year ago, certainly. And so I think for A.J. Brown, it certainly is a better fit for him. Again, I think a lot of it just will come down to if he's out on the field every week, and there's no reason right now to think he won't be.
1: Bob, let's take it a step further and really dig in on that point you just brought up. Look at through an objective lens. Who do you believe will have a bigger statistical season in 2026, assuming each player avoids injury and suits up all 17 games? A.J. Brown, of course, now in New England, or Devontae Smith, his former teammate in Philadelphia? Who do you have?
0: I like A.J. Brown. I think, you know, and I think Devontae Smith's a very talented receiver, but I think Brown's physicality, the durability, again, I think with McDaniel's offense, you know, and there's no reason to think that A.J. Brown won't pick up that offense well at this point. And for a lot of guys in the past, that McDaniel's, Weiss, O'Brien offense, the Patriots offense, it posed some problems, but we saw guys come in last year and really transition very easily, it seemed. When you look at Diggs and Mac Hollins and the other players that came into New England and had productive years for them out of that wide receiver room. Kayshawn Booty had a good year for them, certainly, for the Patriots as a young player, trying to adapt to that offense. And even some of the newcomers as rookies, we saw make a lot of progress in that offense. So I think A.J. Brown will be able to grasp it. He's a smart football player. He's a tough football player, physical. And I think when you, again, combine him with May and just the nature of what the Patriots will do, I think he's a guy that will be a more productive receiver, at least when it comes to plays that really have an impact on the team. Devontae Smith is a very good player, but I would still think Saquon Barkley is the guy right there in Philadelphia that they will primarily go through along with Hurts.
1: Yeah, totally agree.
2: Talking to Bob Soucy here on BetMGM tonight, Westwood One Sports. He's Brett Evans. I'm Pat Boyle. Bob is the radio play-by-play voice of the New England Patriots, and he was the Massachusetts Sportscaster of the Year back in 2021. Bob, I know there was no shortage of drama in Philadelphia the past few years with A.J. Brown. You hinted at it, you know, whether it was distractions that he created himself or not. Just because Mike Vrabel is his old coach from their days in Nashville, are the concerns about A.J. Brown, let's just say, complaining if he doesn't get the ball as much as he wants, is that lessened? Or do you think that even if that exists, that Mike Vrabel and this coaching staff is just very well equipped to handle any distractions A.J. Brown may bring?
0: Well, again, I go back to the precedent in this case of a year ago with Stephon Diggs and when he came into New England. Again, it was kind of a sour ending for him in Buffalo with Josh Allen and the Bills. Disgruntled in the end, a guy who wore out his welcome after the miracle in Minneapolis miracle catapulted him to stardom as a Viking, and there were a lot of question marks about not only the knee coming off the torn ACL about the midpoint of 2024, but again, questioned how would he fit, what kind of a player would he be, and he was nothing short in terms of football. And in the wide receiver room specifically, being a guy that was really a model performer, a model worker for the Patriots, and someone who never really stepped out of line for them once he got here. There was an issue last spring, you may remember, on a boat and some video that went viral. But he was for the Patriots during the season. Again, when it comes to football, you know, somebody that fit in very well. And I think the one thing about Vrabel and the coaching staff, and Todd Downing is a guy who I think deserves a lot of credit too for this. He's a guy that I think a lot of receivers like to play for. He's had experience as a coordinator. He's got a great temperament. He's somebody who had worked with Diggs before. He's going to have experience again with A.J. Brown, having been in Tennessee. So I think the coaching staff, when you look at the familiarity that Brown has, not only with Vrabel, but the entire staff, you go up and down really the offensive staff with the coaches, Tony Dews, the running backs coach, a guy that he has a good relationship with, I think it's going to be a good fit for them. The long-term questions, of course, become the contract. He's going to want to play on the contract that he has coming over from Philadelphia? Will there be restructuring? Will there be a new deal down the road? And Vrabel was asked about that today and immediately pivoted away from it. But I think that's what's going to be the larger issue when that comes into play. But I don't anticipate that happening until the end of this coming season. So maybe they don't have to deal with the issues you're asking about in 2026. Perhaps, though, they're on the horizon in 27.
1: Bob, based on the history Brown has with Vrabel, and it's already well documented what you've been telling us, and given what he's capable of, the wide receiver, the new Pats weapon is sure to command upwards of 25% of the team's target share. But who do you see emerging as a club surefire WR2? Is it Romeo Doubs, also new to this franchise? Also, is there a world where Kayshon Booty, you just mentioned, now buried on the depth chart, is dealt before the deadline? If not, what's his role with this New England team this year?
0: Well, you know, that's a good question, because Kayshon did not join the team when the offseason program, the voluntary program began. They've got mandatory minicamp coming up on the 9th, 10th, and 11th, so he'll be there for those practices, we presume. He's a guy that, you know, has had some big games, and he's had a lot of big catches for them the last couple of years. I think about the one in the playoff game last year, for example, against Houston, a sensational play in the snow, reaching out with one hand and making a diving catch. But certainly, you know, reflected by his absence in the voluntary portion of OTAs, there's some speculation. There's a question about, you know, does he want to be here, or at least does he want to be here with his current contract? And, you know, for the Patriots, they've got a lot to work through. It's not only potentially, and again, I'm getting ahead of myself, A.J. Brown, if he doesn't want to continue to play on the Eagles deal, they've got Drake May that they have to take care of sooner or later, and it's probably going to be sooner. And then they have Christian Gonzalez, who really they have to make a decision on and come to terms with much sooner. And he hasn't been part of the voluntary portion of the program for the Patriots. So they've got a lot of things that they're juggling in terms of the business part of it. And when it comes to Booty and that wide receiver depth chart, I think, the way McDaniels coaches, they tend to sort through that pretty well. And often it's week to week. And, you know, I know a lot of places receivers don't like that. And if you got a younger guy who's trying to get to that second contract, like Booty will be, presumably, now he's going to want the production so he can have a better market for himself in the offseason. But what you suggest, I wouldn't rule it out of the realm of possibility. I'm not saying that it's going to happen, though. We'll see how it works out when he gets here next week and thereafter. Like I said, I think McDaniels does a really good job of making sure that everybody has enough targets to be happy, from a week-to-week standpoint. Again, last year there were times when Stephon Diggs didn't have much of a role in a game here or a game there. And again, he was never really somebody that stepped out of line.
2: We're talking to Bob Soucy here on BetMGM tonight, Westwood One Sports. Bob is the radio play-by-play voice for the New England Patriots, talking all things Patriots here, especially a day after the big A.J. Brown trade was made official. But, Bob, it has been a very noisy offseason, to kind of say the least, for Mike Vrabel and the Patriots. You know, they're wrapping up OTAs in the next few days. And then, as you mentioned, mandatory minicamp starts next week. Do you feel like a lot of the negative attention has died down here? And do you think any of the outside noise created by the situation with Vrabel and Diana Russini, do you think any of that will be a factor once the season starts?
0: Well, the way it is right now, I don't think so, because it has quieted down considerably. In certainly locally, when it comes to, I think, the football facility and the media coverage of the football team, you know, there have been questions occasionally for players, but I wouldn't say that it has been, you know, for example, I would go back in my earlier tenure here with the Patriots and think about a lot of different situations that they were in where it was kind of a drumbeat that, was a factor every day. And I don't think that that's necessarily been the case here. I think it's really been from a local angle, not the story from a football perspective and the people that cover the football team on a day-to-day basis. So the players aren't being, questioned about it regularly. Vrabel got some questions the other day in a press conference, but certainly today it was all about A.J. Brown. It was all about this team's first practice this week with him as a wide receiver. So I would anticipate that happening, pending future developments, if something were to take place. That could change things considerably. But at this point, I think right now they're in a pretty good spot in terms of getting through the rest of the spring and into the summer distraction-free. And I will say this, too. I think the one thing about the culture in the locker room a year ago, and it seems like based on the early reaction from players, including the newcomers who've come in, they have maintained that. They've built on it. Last year, a lot of harmony. And I would say a lot of players who were in New England in 25, who had come to the Patriots from elsewhere, talk about how close that group was. But they had never played on a team, in fact, as close. And I think that thus far, what we're hearing from players, guys who are returning, guys who've come in as free agents, it's a similar kind of vibe. And so as long as this team maintains that, I think they'll be in good shape. But, of course, they're going to play a much different schedule. And particularly the first four games are going to be grueling for them. And obviously, results on the field and leave everything else subject to change.
2: Good answer. And finally, Bob, it was an amazing near, basically a couple of votes shy of the MVP for Drake May in the regular season. And then, some struggles surfaced, despite the fact that the Patriots made it all the way to the Super Bowl. So going into year three now, with two new receivers to work with, but other than that, still Josh McDaniels calling the offense and a lot of familiar pieces elsewhere, what do you think is the biggest key for Drake May to improve upon to take another step forward here in year three?
0: Well, I think two things. You start with Drake May's shoulder. How will he respond coming off of the postseason when he was certainly affected adversely? There's no doubt about that. The second thing, and this is related, is the protection. It's not just Drake May. It's those guys in front of him. And obviously that was a huge problem for them during last season's playoffs against those terrific defenses, particularly from Houston and Seattle. They drafted a tackle, obviously, in the first round. I wouldn't expect him at this point to be a starter unless something happens with left tackle Will Campbell or Morgan Moses in a health-related issue. But I think they've tried to address that part of the team, in the appropriate way this offseason. They drafted another tackle as well, who I think a lot of people think has a really good chance to be a player for them who has an impact down the road. But when you look at the Patriots and their pass protection, it's not just those guys. I think they were counting on Julian Hill, who's the tight end, who's really more of a blocker, certainly to be a factor in the run game. But I think even with the way McDaniels has often utilized the jumbo tight end or even an extra tackle, he's relied on those guys a lot for pass protection, and maybe that was part of the thinking in going out and getting a guy like Julian Hill, the former Dolphin, who didn't catch a lot of balls in Miami, but he's injured now. He was injured in practice, so he's out for the year. So I think pass protection is still a major issue for them going into the season, at least a major question. What will Will Campbell be like? He wasn't, a guy that looked very good against some of the great players he faced in the postseason, and some of that may have been knee-related coming off an injury late in the year. But when you look at May, the two questions, I think, his shoulder and those guys in front of him on the offensive line.
2: Great stuff, Bob. We appreciate the time so much, man. It's June 2nd, but September's going to be here before we know it. So can't wait to catch up with you soon, and thanks for all your time.
0: Hey, my pleasure, guys. Thanks so much.
1: Thanks, Bob.
2: There you go. The radio play-by-play voice for the New England Patriots. Our thanks to Bob Soucy for joining us right there, talking all things A.J. Brown and off-season OTAs for the New England Patriots going on right now as they will try to make another run at the Super Bowl again this season. You can find him on Twitter, by the way, at Bob Soucy, S-O-C-C-I. All right, we'll take a short break. When we come back, we're going to go streaking And I was going to take the Yankees captain, but some concerning news that has got me freaking out a little bit. We'll get to it when we return. He's Brad Evans. I'm Pat Boyle. This is BetMGM Tonight on Westwood One Sports.
3: Myles Garrett has been traded to the Rams. The NFL Defensive Player of the Year joins league MVP Matthew Stafford. 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Can anyone knock off Myles Garrett and the Rams? Westwood One Sports.
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15: 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There's a term for that, social offloading. And experts we talked to warned that this habit could be stunting emotional growth, leaving an already isolated generation who came of age during the pandemic even less prepared for the messiness of human interaction. 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They are keen to help. 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
1: 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He's Brett Evans. I'm Pat Boyle. Phone number to join the show, 310-840-4910. Huge shout out again to Bob Soucy, the radio play-by-play voice of the New England Patriots, who joined us last segment. 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Talked about the A.J. Brown trade, Drake May, key to improve, take another step forward in year three, any distractions A.J. Brown might cause, all things Patriots-related going on right now during OTAs. Are you looking to take your MLB action to the next level this season? 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If your bet hits, you're cashing out with an even bigger payout. All right, well, I was the lone moron last night that couldn't pick a batter to correctly get a hit. I went with Freddie Freeman. He was 10 for 18 lifetime off Eduardo Rodriguez. Freddie Freeman also just one of the best pure hitters in the game and couldn't get a knock. While Brad got a hit with Oswaldo Peraza, Combs got a hit with the legend Troy Johnston, and Monty got a hit with Trout. So I cost us a 4-for-4. Not going to be the case tonight. I'm going to get back right here, and let's see if we can get a 4-for-4 going. Let's go streaking.
2: We won a game yesterday. We win one today, that's two in a row. We win one tomorrow, that's called a winning streak. It has happened before.
3: We're going streaking! Yes!
1: All right. Premise, we all go around the crew. Everybody picks a batter to correctly get a hit. I will kick us off since I was the donkey from last night, and I was going to go with Aaron Judge. More on that in a second, but he's out of the lineup with a bone bruise in his shoulder or his rib. That doesn't sound good. I was going to go with Michael Garcia, the Royals, who mashes lefties, and you got a lefty on the mound tonight for the Reds. He's out of the lineup. So I said, Monty goes, you know what? You should probably take Nick Kurtz because Jameson Taillon stinks. And Nick Kurtz is the reigning AL Rookie of the Year, and the guy just mashes. So you know what? Give me Nick Kurtz from the A's, hitting .288 on the season, and that goes up to .297 against righties. And, Jameson Taillon, not very good. A 5.37 ERA, and he's been getting hit around quite a bit here, giving up almost two hits per inning in his last three combined starts. So he's allowed 21 hits in 14 innings. Need one from Nick Kurtz. Hopefully he got 5 ABs in him tonight. Give me Nick Kurtz, the reigning AL Rookie of the Year, to get a knock. Brad, you came through with Oswaldo Peraza last night. You're looking to make it two in a row. Who are you going with?
4: Same game, different name on ILL night at Wrigley Field. Give me Miso Horner. Yes, indeed. Taking on those Athletics. And I think he's going to lash out against a lefty, which he usually does. And that being a great name, Gage Jump on the mound for the Athletics, a guy that got rocked in his first MLB start. 9 hits he gave up against Seattle. 7 of those hits were against right-handed hitters, which Nico is. Horner's batting .292 against LHBs. He has got a hit in 5 of his last 6, slapping out over the outfield. And your boy is going streaking to numero dos.
1: Bang. All right, let's go to producer Brandon Combs, who I feel like he's probably going to take a cubby as well because he's a homer. Combs, who are you going with?
5: Well, and it's not because I'm a homer. It's because he's on an 11-game hitting streak, and I think he's going to extend it to 12 against Gage Jump. Give me Alex Bregman against the Colorado Rockies. Gage Jump is a really, really cool name, and I wish my name was Gage Jump, but he sucks at pitching, and Alex Bregman's going to get a knock.
1: Sucks at pitching.
4: He's had one start.
1: Exactly. You see, and that's why, you know, Combs just doesn't like pitchers. You know, I had one not great year in college, and he doesn't let me forget about it.
5: Gage
1: so don't
5: Jump
1: be a pitcher.
5: Has a lower ERA
1: Otherwise,
5: than
1: Brandon
5: you did.
1: Combs is going to crush you.
5: Gage Jump has a lower ERA than you did. His ERA is only like 7.3.
1: Not true. Oh. Finally, our video producer, Monty Michael Montgomery, owner and operator of batters-box.com. the hyphen. He's our longest active streaker at two. Monty, trying to make it three. Who are you going with?
6: 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And best of all, he's hitting every single pitch well against Chandler. 5-star pitch mix rating for him today. So love Yordan.
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18: 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But you're not, not by a long shot. According to a new report by the Pew Research Center, 10% of U.S. adults are caring for a parent over age 65. Millions more are caring for a spouse or partner 65 or older. Beyond the sheer numbers, this report, perhaps unsurprisingly, found a major difference in caregiver well-being between men and women. One psychologist we spoke to suggested thinking 5 years in the future and imagining where you are right now. Will you be glad you took something on, or regretful that you didn't? You also need to cut yourself some slack, he said, especially women. Don't try to shoulder all of the burden by yourself. You might need to ask for help before you burn out. You'll be so glad you did. I'm Dr. Sanjay Gupta, helping you live a better life.
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2: 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Fun first hour, talked a lot about the A.J. Brown trade with the Patriots radio play-by-play voice. Bob Soucy gave an update on Josh Jacobs, who was at practice today at the Packers, despite facing an investigation for multiple counts of domestic abuse. And then we did our Let's Go Streaking segment, so we're hoping to go 4-for-4 on our guys that we picked to get a hit tonight. But it feels like Christmas Eve. It is the eve of game one of the NBA Finals. Knicks and the Spurs tomorrow night kicking things off in San Antone. And it's time to talk to our guy, Nick Friedel. On the line is Odyssey Sports NBA Insider Nick Friedel. 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Nick, you're in the Big Apple. You're just telling us about the most Instagrammable location right now in New York City. How you doing, brother?
3: I am good, buddy. I know you're loving life and living the dream, getting ready for what's going on the next couple weeks. But I still can't believe, even though I figured it would be high, the energy within the Big Bad City right now. It's palpable wherever you go. I mentioned to you guys that I was at a subway stop that the city has painted orange and blue for the festivities right near the garden. People are taking their pictures. They're just going nuts. Everybody is so ecstatic about what's going on. And we do this for a living, and sometimes we forget how much fun it can be. And I think as I'm seeing all these Knicks fans, and I've got plenty of friends that have lived and died with this team for years and years, there is an appreciation for what this is right now. And to be here in this moment as it's happening is pretty cool.
2: Oh, yeah. Oh, yeah, big time. So we're a day away, and NBA Finals between the Knicks and the Spurs. But, Nick, I actually, trust me, I got a ton of things I could pepper you with the Knicks. We're going to get into this series, but I just want to rewind first to Saturday because it was only 3 days ago, and there was still a lot that could come out of Game 7 when we look forward to this summer. But the Spurs went into the champs' home and dethroned them. And so you and I and Brad have talked a ton about that series. You thought the Thunder were going to be in the finals. I thought the Thunder were going to be in the finals. And yet, here is San Antonio with Wemby. They crashed the party. So I'll ask you, what was your biggest takeaway from San Antonio's win in Game 7?
3: The fact that they actually did it. Because, Pat, to see a young team with Wemby at 22 years old play like that, they were never afraid of the moment. And I think when we see young teams on the road, you're playing against the defending champs, you're watching going, all right, when's the bottom going to drop out? And that's why I thought all along, and we've talked about it for months, I thought no matter who was out there aside from losing SGA, if he stayed out and he was all right, they would find a way through. San Antonio took it from them. Wemby, at 22, rose the level of his own game in the second half, and we know what he did throughout the series, but he played as well as he can, and for somebody that doesn't have that kind of experience, that's the takeaway, that they made it happen. They went into OKC, they won, and none of those guys that you watched, you thought, oh, man, they're too nervous. I mean, I look at a guy who barely played, but he had to play the game in that fourth quarter. It's Luke Kornet. Are you kidding me with that block? Like,
4: yeah.
3: What? Where did that come from? But this is a guy who was ready. He was coached well, and he lived up to the moment. And when that happens for any team, but especially a young team, it's really impressive.
2: Yeah, so now we look forward here and to this summer in Oklahoma City, and it could be a big one. Do you think Sam Presti will do anything drastic this offseason? Because we all saw how much of a mismatch Chet versus Wemby was in this series, especially in Game 7. But, you know, Chet, he's 23 years old. He was the runner-up to Wemby for Defensive Player of the Year, third-team All-NBA, and obviously first-team All-Defense. So if you're OKC, do you think they should run it back and believe that if they were healthy, if they had J-Dub and A.J. Mitchell, even with that mismatch, they still would have won this series? Or do you think a potential trade for Giannis is really on the table this summer?
3: There's several different things here, Pat. One, there's no executive in basketball I trust more than Sam Presti. That guy always presses the right buttons. He knows how to make great teams. They won last year. They were right there and trying to win it again. They weren't healthy. But Presti is the best absolutely at what he does. So whatever he thinks, I would feel comfortable going with. Do I think that they would have won if they were healthy? Yes, I do. When you're missing J-Dub and Mitchell, you're taking out a chunk of what makes them as great as they were. I know Wemby was awesome, and he's going to be back in the finals soon, over and over in his career. But these are the champs. You're missing at least your second best player, and another guy that really made a mark for himself. Now, to the point about Chet, and this has gone on with Wemby for years, dating back to their international experience, it does feel like Wemby's in his head a little bit. I mean, the guy had two shots in Game 7. That's inexcusable. That just cannot happen. So do you trust him to be able to bounce out of that? Probably. I mean, he's really young. He's going to get, you'd think, really motivated over the summer. But, Pat, bringing this all together, I mean, far be it from me to tell Sam Presti what to do, but you're now playing against one guy. You're playing against the Spurs, fine. You have to at least slow down one guy. And the best guy I can see that potentially is available is Giannis. Do I trust that he'll stay healthy? Probably not. Would I want to really roll out the gigantic extension it's going to take to get him? Probably not. But having said that, if there's a team that has all the picks and all the assets and all the young pieces to make any deal happen, if you can tell Giannis, hey, we want you, and he's willing to say, all right, I believe in the system that's in place, he is fantastic. Because, Pat, if he is healthy, there's not even a question. If you put Giannis and SGA and the rest of the depth that's on that team together, they're beating the Spurs, period, at least to me. And so you have to at least think about that. But I think people have kind of written Giannis off as, he's a little older. He may not be able to be out there as much. If that guy's motivated, he is an absolute basketball killer. And if you have him on your team next to the two-time MVP, you're going to win.
4: All right, Nick, let's abandon the past and focus on the immediate future and what's on the horizon here in the NBA Finals. I asked the same question yesterday to the great Michelle Beadle, and now it's your turn. Ignoring NBA Finals MVP frontrunners, which are, of course, Wemby and Jalen Brunson, currently on BetMGM, what longer shot has the best chance to steal the spotlight and take home the coveted honor in Spurs and Knicks? A few current odds at BetMGM: Cats at 22-1 and win NBA Finals MVP. OG Anunoby at 50-1. Stephon Castle at 60-1. De'Aaron Fox at 100-1. Josh Hart at 150-1. He got $20 right now, burning a hole in your pocket. Who you gonna lay it on?
3: OG, and I'm not even gonna think twice about it because Brad, I don't believe that the Spurs can win and anyone else could be the MVP. You know, we can run this back in 3 weeks and go, Friedel, he had the Thunder, and then Stephon Castle's the MVP. There's always a possibility. I don't believe it as we sit here before game one. if the Spurs are winning this series, absolutely Wemby's the guy. If the Knicks win this series, I think because of his impact on both ends of the floor and what he can do, especially getting hot offensively, I think OG can be that guy. I mean, I have repeatedly said I don't trust Towns, and I still frankly don't, guys, but you have to give credit when it's due, and he's been really, really good the first few rounds of this postseason. I just don't trust that he'll be able to stay out of foul trouble that long, game after game, to make an impact repeatedly. So specific to this question, give me OG and Anobi, give me the presence he can provide on both ends, and let's roll with $20.
4: 50-1, a twist my arm, BetMGM. Let's ride, baby, I'll tell you on that. All right, Nick, it's been a long 9 days where the Knicks last took the floor in their annihilation of the Cleveland Cavaliers. Where do you stand on the rest versus rust argument, and how do you think this team is going to come out of the gate in game one on the road?
3: Give me the rest every time. I know that there's another argument to be made of, well, you know, it's only been 3 days and they're in a rhythm. When you're this deep into the postseason, guys, and you can get a chance to have a week plus off, take it. Get your rest.
4: Yeah.
3: We don't know how Mitch Robinson is going to look, how that finger is going to perform after what's happened. I think it's a great thing that the Knicks have had this time to take a deep breath. So in that regard, I think they're going to come out just fine. Will there be a little rust potentially early in the game, Brad? Sure. But I don't think there's any reason to sit there and go, the Spurs, they had some time off. I actually would be hesitant for the Spurs in the first game, only because the emotional hangover of actually doing what they just did, going into OKC, winning on the road, beating SGA, it's huge against a team that has had a little bit of a rest and has had their moment a while ago. So I think the Knicks are in prime position to steal game one. I still believe in totality that the Spurs probably take this series home, because I just don't want to bet against Victor Wembanyama and what we've seen. But guys, we always talk about where the value is and what do you feel more confident in. I don't feel confident about the Spurs winning at all. The value is the Knicks. And from what I've seen even the last few hours, it does seem like the money's coming in on the Knicks a little more. So if you're looking for a little bit more value in this series and to take a flyer is too strong, but take a little bit more of a chance, I think the Knicks are the play, especially because of that rest that we're talking about and that ability to kind of get back on the floor and say, hey, we're ready for this. We've been waiting for this. Now's our time.
4: Keep your pants on, Pat.
2: I'm trying. We're talking to our Odyssey Sports NBA insider, Nick Friedel, here on BetMGM tonight. 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Nick, what are you hearing on Mitchell Robinson's pinky/hand injury? The Knicks have been very hush-hush on it, not giving any concrete answers on when it happened or how it happened. Broken pinky. Now they're saying it's more so, well, the reporting is that it's more so a hand injury, a metacarpal. I mean, terms that I have no idea what the hell means. But he was limited in practice on Sunday. I did see some pictures of him practicing inside Frostbank Arena earlier today. But, I mean, I'm super concerned about it affecting him throughout the series. So how do you think Mitch's injury could affect this series?
3: I think it is very big, but Pat, that all I had to see were those videos that were popping out of San Antonio earlier today. The fact that he's out there in front of the cameras leads me to believe that he's going to try and make a go of it. So then, depending on what happens, let's see how he looks. But they would not put him in front of literally cameras from all over the world if they didn't feel confident that at least he's making some strides and he's feeling well enough to be out there on the floor. So it remains to be seen how much of a difference it creates, what he looks like with it out there. But I saw all I needed to see with, hey, Mitch is out here and it doesn't look like he is favoring the hand too much. Let's see when the game starts how it looks and what happens from there.
4: Yeah, muy interesante. All right, Nick, let's go to the San Antonio side of the equation here. Victor Wembanyama's importance goes without saying, but among the complimentary players on this roster, who do you feel must be the ultimate king of consistency in the series for the Spurs to prevail? In other words, who could prove to be the ultimate wild card in your estimation?
3: I think it's Dylan Harper. Brad, I sat there a few minutes ago and I said, well, these guys aren't afraid of the moment, and you don't find that a lot from young teams. The guy that pops to mind, though, is Harper. I mean, when you're at the level that he's at and he's coming out of Rutgers and they didn't have success and you're just not sure what a younger player is going to be able to provide this early, this kid is a hell of a player. And whether it's because of his upbringing and his dad, Ron, playing in the league and being around the NBA life for so long, whatever it is, this guy knows exactly what to do. And everybody needs some experience, especially in these moments. But if we're looking for some non-Wemby spur to make a huge impact in this series, that's the guy for me. I mean, he knows that he can really be key on both ends, and if he gets rolling offensively, there's a hell of a when your big man basketball alien needs a little bit of a rest here and there.
2: Nick, let's flip it on the other side here. Brunson's the head of the snake for the Knicks. We know the Spurs have to cut that off. Outside of Brunson, who do you think is the next most important player? And for the majority of this postseason, I felt Carl Anthony Towns would be the next most important, Nick. But honestly, I think you can make the argument in this series for OG Anunoby with how he's played lately for Mikal Bridges. Hell, even for Josh Hart. So what do you think, Nick? Who's the second most important, Nick? No pun intended, in this series.
3: Yeah, Pat, I think it's OG. And I would go back to the reasons I gave about why I would feel comfortable throwing Brad's $20 on that kind of flyer. At least in the markets, but OG is ready for this. You know, he's kind of been through some bigger moments himself. What I would say, though, is the guy I'm going to be watching the most is the guy that you brought up and the guy who has really played well, and it's Carl Anthony Towns. Can he take his game and the narrative that surrounds his game to a different place? Because there is no better time than right now. For years, nobody questioned whether Towns was talented. I mean, he's an unbelievable player, but he's an unbelievable player when you need like 30 and 20 in the middle of January. He puts up the stats, but does he really make a difference in the games that matter the most? He has the chance now to have everybody go, whoa, okay. He has taken the next step in his own career. So if you're looking for somebody besides Brunson and maybe even besides Anunoby to be a crucial difference maker in this series, if you're a Knicks fan, you have to be trusting that all the progression and the maturation that Towns has made, not only this year but the last couple, makes him ready for the moment right now. And if he is, it'll be a huge reason why the Knicks win.
2: All righty, Nick. Business time, prediction time. I know you said before where the value lies, but, and you also said before who you think wins the series. So let's get an official prediction here from Nick Friedel, if you're so willing to do that. Who wins the NBA Finals and in how many games?
3: Spurs in seven. I want all the excitement that the Garden has to offer. I think that the younger guys for San Antonio make the difference in the end. As much as I love Brunson, and Pat, I've told you guys repeatedly, that's the one guy I trust in any scenario in New York in those moments. That is an absolute basketball maniac in the best possible way. I just don't trust the rest of the Knicks the way I trust Wemby, and the other parts of the Spurs. I think that San Antonio has just enough. But the fact that I'm sitting here going, yeah, Spurs in seven, after saying, hey, the Knicks have had a nice run, but I never thought they'd get there in that moment. I'm leaving myself enough wiggle room to be like, yeah, I saw it when the Knicks won in six at the Garden and everybody lost their minds. But if I had to go to the window and I had to go to an app and put down my own money, I would probably lean ever so slightly to San Antonio because of the power of Wemby.
2: Oh, breaks my heart, Nick. Breaks my heart, man. Killing
3: Sorry,
2: me.
3: Sorry, buddy.
2: That's okay. All right. I want to be down.
3: Hey, I had the Thunder. Remember that. Yes. I would have put my mom's house, my house, my brother's. I would have put everybody's house on the Thunder after game one of the Western Conference Finals. And guess what? They completely rolled over in game seven, and this guy powered through all of them. So take that for what it's worth. But this is the most excited I've been about the finals because of this matchup in years. This is a fantastic moment for the league. You know where I stand on the regular season. It's not a very good product right now. This series can draw in people that just don't care about watching the games night to night, and that is good for everybody involved.
2: Nick, great stuff, man. We'll be chatting at this point next week. After three games, we'll be on the precipice of game four this time next week. So, holy crap. Can't wait to catch up with you then, man. We'll have a lot to talk about, and we'll talk to you soon. Enjoy the Big Apple.
3: Guys, it's always great to be with you. Hang in there, buddy. They're here. I think the city's ready, and it'll be a lot of fun no matter what.
4: See you, Nick.
2: There you go. That was our Odyssey Sports NBA Insider, Nick Friedel. 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Brett, everybody's picking against the Knicks. Everybody. I kind of love
4: it. That's good.
2: Yeah, I love it.
4: Yeah, it's good. Good sign for you.
2: That's exactly how I want it. Apparently, money's coming in on the Knicks, but everybody we have on, all the experts, our insiders, all of our basketball fans, opinions we trust, we're all saying the Spurs. Something's not adding up. All right. We got to take a break. 310-840-4910, the number to join the show. We will give our official predictions for the NBA Finals. Who wins? How many games? Finals MVP? And some fun as well when it comes to series leaders with our friends at BetMGM. We will give our predictions when we return. He's Brett Evans. I'm Pat Boyle. This is BetMGM Tonight. Right here on Westwood One Sports.
0: Game one of the NBA Finals is here. Knicks

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28: Did you know that almost half the vegetables and more than 3/4 of the fruit that we eat in this country come from just one state, California? Yeah, it's true. And according to a new report by the Environmental Working Group, a health advocacy organization, a lot of this produce is tainted with PFAS, which are sometimes referred to as forever chemicals. Why? Well, the EPA says pesticides keep America's food supply safe, abundant, and affordable. And of course, these chemicals are used in every state, not just California. Now, if you are worried, though, about how much you're consuming, the best thing to do is to buy organic produce, if and when you can. Organic or not, you should rinse all fruits and vegetables under running water. Don't use any soap. And as one epidemiologist told us, use a brush on sturdier items like carrots, potatoes, and cucumbers. I'm Dr. Sanjay Gupta, helping you live a better life.
26: He's got ties. 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Treat your dad to a $5,000 basement barbecue or backyard upgrade. Pop gets to pick. 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
1: 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All right, we are going to predict the NBA Finals. Our official predictions right here, right now. If you want to weigh in, who wins in how many games, you want to give a Finals MVP, any other predictions that you like, that you'd like to toss out into the ether, put it on the record here on the show. You could call, you could text 310-840-4910. Brad, I'll let you do the honors here. I'll let you start us off. Spurs-Knicks, game one tomorrow night. And again, at our friends at BetMGM, right now the series price, the Spurs are about minus 185 to win the finals. The Knicks, right around plus 155, plus 160. So, and we look ahead to game one tomorrow night. And again, we'll get into game one on a deeper level tomorrow. But just an very early preview. Game one tomorrow night, the Spurs are 4.5-point favorites, and the total is 218.5. So, Brad, who wins the finals and in how many games? What do you think?
2: Pat, let me ask you first. Are you familiar with the Air Corgi, a.k.a. Steph Curry?
1: I am not. I have no idea what you guys are talking about.
2: Okay, so hopefully Monty is going to pull this up on video. There is a Corgi, an actual dog, who has become ultra famous across social media platforms. I think he's even struck a deal with my former employer at Yahoo Sports. And he does this little ball game. He's been doing it all season long for college basketball, and it's now carried over the NBA. The owner tosses him the ball. He's at top of the stairs. He bounces it off his snout, and he got two baskets at the bottom of the stairs. And then wherever it lands, the owner of Corgi, a.k.a. Steph Curry, keeps track of his record, whether against a spread or straight up or whatever they're tracking. So his record has been outstanding. The Air Corgis has been this NBA playoff run. So they just posted a fresh video. I think it was either yesterday or this morning. And the Air Corgi went San Antonio in seven. Now, we just had Nick Friedel on. And similar to the Air Corgi, Friedel is also going San Antonio in seven. Now, Nick recommended we should fade Friedel based on his prognostication that was erroneous with the Oklahoma City Thunder. But you know what? I have felt it in my soul. I have felt it in my belly, in my gut. I am on the same page with the Air Corgi. I am on the same page with Nick Friedel. I say the San Antonio Spurs. I love you, David Robinson. For those of you that are watching here in the YouTube feed, again, his Church's Chicken autograph photo over my left-hand shoulder at all times. I can't fan my boy. The Admiral, the greatest player and one of my favorite players of all time, and one of the greatest sub-players arguably in San Antonio Spurs history. San Antonio in seven, plus 350, the latest line right now on BetMGM. Book it! And I apologize, Pat, but I love dogs.
1: Yeah, I know this freaking dog. I've seen this thing. This thing's been doing this for years. So you're telling me.
2: Yeah.
1: We're going to believe a freaking dog who bounces a basketball off its nose. And has no idea where the ball is going, but where the ball falls, that's we could play these games 1,000 times. Victor Wembanyama, Jalen Brunson, the Knicks, the Spurs have zero bearing on how the finals going to go, and a dog is what's going to predict how the finals go. You're telling me that's the truth. And by the way, if you're watching on YouTube or if you're watching on Twitter, our VP Monty does have the video up. I've seen this dog, but this thing's been doing this for years. You think I give a rat's ass about what a dog bouncing a basketball into a garbage can is telling me how this finals is going to go, Brad? You think I've come this far as a Knicks fan to put my trust in a dog?
2: That dog's got a better jumper than yours, my friend. So, yes, I do trust him, and he's been, again, quite accurate. So, for whatever reason, the gambling gods have shined kindly down upon thee. So, I'm going to side with Eric Corgi, and so is Nick Friedel. So, three's a crowd. I'm joining it.
1: Wow. So, did Eric Corgi, Steph Furry, as they're calling this dog, did it pick the Spurs to beat the Thunder in seven? Is that what it predicted?
2: I believe so. He has predicted a lot of things spot on throughout the NBA postseason. Had the national champion predicted accurately as well in college basketball. Did really well in the NCAA tournament, quite frankly. So his track record is damn good. I can't fade my furry friend. He's adorable.
1: Well, all right. So you have you and the Spurs, you and Spurs fans and people that think the Spurs are going to win, you have a dog on your side. Don't I have some weirdo, psycho WWE character on my side? Isn't there a guy, Danhausen? Isn't he a Knicks fan? I have him on my side, don't I?
2: You do. You got Chalamet on your side. I mean, you're okay. You got pretty esteemed company.
1: Yeah, exactly. I have Lisan Al-Ghaib on my side. I have Muad'Dib. I have Dunes, Timothy Chalamet, along with Ben Stiller. But then again, we had Chalamet last year. That didn't mean anything. So what? They lost to the Pacers. If that mattered, then the Knicks would have won the finals last year. But you know what the Knicks do have? They have Jalen Brunson, Brad. And they also have OG Anunoby, who is going to make Victor Wembanyama look like a mortal, who is going to make Victor Wembanyama wish that he spent more hours with the monks in Eastern Asia. He is going to take Victor Wembanyama, and he is going to break him like Bane broke Batman. He is going to make Victor Wembanyama cry. Not tears of joy like he cried after Game 7 on Saturday night, but cry tears of sadness and frustration and anger that he can't do to OG Anunoby what he did to Chet Holmgren. And the Knicks, as a whole, are going to show you. The Thunder couldn't do it because they had two players injured, including their second-best player. But the Knicks are going to show you that experience really does matter. That experience is going to trump the youthful willfulness of the San Antonio Spurs and the talent that Stephon Castle brings. He'll be turning the ball over left and right. He won't know what to do with himself. And De'Aaron Fox, he'll be chasing his own tail the entire series. Okay? Dylan Harper, guy that went to Rutgers. We wonder how that Rutgers team didn't make the NCAA tournament. Well, maybe we'll be wondering how this Spurs team didn't win the NBA Finals. And Dylan Harper maybe can give us that answer after this series ends, Brad. Because the Spurs are about to meet their maker. Everybody wants to see what the Knicks have done here in the last 11 games. Highest margin of victory in NBA history in any 11-game stretch. Best field goal percentage in NBA history for any 11-game stretch. Sweeping the Cavaliers, sweeping the Sixers, spanking that ass left and right. Three straight closeout games, winning by at least 30 points. Oh, but the East is so weak. Even though the Knicks didn't stand a chance against the Pistons. The Knicks didn't stand a chance against the Celtics. But because they destroyed the teams that beat those teams, it's discounted. I have waited a long time, Brad. I've waited a long time. I have sat through Lua Munson. I've sat through Raymond Felton. I have sat through Luke Kornet when he was on the Knicks. I have sat through some horrible basketball. I am owed a championship. And some freaking dog or whoever else is not going to deny me. And they're not going to deny the Knicks. Brunson, he is going to be... It's going to be biblical what Jalen Brunson's going to do to the San Antonio Spurs. And what OG Anunoby does to Victor Wembanyama, they'll be writing it on the walls of the temples of the monks wherever he visited them. And Karl Anthony Towns will continue to play point center. And he'll continue to do an amazing job. And he'll start hitting threes like we know Karl Anthony Towns can do. Mikal Bridges will continue to shoot at an absurd, outrageous clip. And the New York Knicks are going to burn New York City down to the ground after they win Game 6 in Madison Square Garden for the first title in 53 long years. The Knicks are winning this series in 6, Brad. And that is my official prediction.
2: Dude, you're a regular Leo Tolstoy. I mean, that was passionate and long response that you had. Very supportive. I understand that you eat, breathe, bleed, everything New York Knicks. You're going to be wearing orange and blue, you know, the entire week. You're probably going to paint your chest tomorrow. And, you know, look, good luck to your boys. I'm just going with my gut here. I'm signed with the Iroquois. I'm signed with Friedel. I'm going San Antonio in 7, but maybe we're going to agree on some of the other predictions. What's next?
1: Yeah, who wins finals MVP? And you've hinted at it. We can take a look here at the odds at our friends at BetMGM. Victor Wembanyama, minus 190. He's basically got the same odds as the Spurs do to win the series. That's absurd. Even when we talk about who's going to win Super Bowl MVP, normally the quarterback of the team doesn't have these almost the exact identical odds that Wemby has for the Spurs to win the series. Jalen Brunson is 2-1. He's plus 200. Karl Anthony Towns, 22-1. OG Anunoby, 50-1. Stephon Castle, more than 60-1. And then De'Aaron Fox and Mikal Bridges, 100-1. Brad, who do you think wins NBA Finals MVP?
2: Well, I mean, obviously the Spurs are going to win this thing in 7. Wimby's probably going to get it, but there's no reasonable, supportive reason I could throw out wager on him at nearly minus 200. So I'm going to go a little bit deeper in the bag. Give me Stephon Castle to go out and win the MVP at 60-1 right now at BetMGM. He's been outstanding here this NBA postseason, 18 games, shooting 48.1% for the floor, 36.3% from way downtown, over 81% at the charity stripe. He's averaging 19.2 points per game, 4.9 rebounds, and 6.7 assists per contest. So the dish man is going to do a lot of the dirty work, could really pile up the numbers. If there's anybody I'm willing to slap a little action down and staying consistent with San Antonio winning it, it's going to be Stephon Castle at 60-1, but I do like your guy. Nick Friedel also likes your guy. I may also lay a little action on him as well. And who is it, Pat?
1: That would be OG Anunoby, again, at 50-1, plus 5,000 odds to win finals MVP. I don't think it's as guaranteed that if the Knicks win the series that Brunson wins it, because as we know now, OG is going to spend a lot of time guarding Victor Wembanyama, and if he can effectively shut him down or even just limit him on top of what he can do in the postseason from an offensive standpoint, OG Anunoby is absolutely in play. This is not as cut and dry as the Knicks win and Brunson wins it. Again, are there many avenues? Are there many realities where the Knicks win and Brunson does win the MVP? Absolutely. He's the leading scorer. He's the leader. He's the captain. If he scores and averages 25 points per game and 7 assists, yes, he very well could win it. But OG Anunoby, if the Knicks win the series, OG Anunoby can absolutely win finals MVP, because in this postseason alone, he's averaging 20 points per game, 7 rebounds, 2 assists, 1 block, and more than a steal and a half per game in this playoffs alone. And so if he does that on top of guarding Wemby, and he's the best defensive player on the floor that the Knicks have, and he's one of the best defensive players in the league, he can absolutely win finals MVP. So 50-1. Yeah, I think if you got $5, $10, however much you're looking to pick a finals MVP winner and you don't want to pick the two, you know, Brunson or Wemby, because you just don't get great odds, I think OG is a wise choice. And Brad, I agree with you. I think Stephon Castle at 60-1, considering how big of an impact he's had, if you think the Spurs win, are also very good choices. All right, finally here, we got about a minute. Favorite player series leader, whether it is most points in the finals, most rebounds, most assists, most three-pointers. Brad, what do you like?
2: I'm going to go three-pointers market. Give me Julian Champagne to have the most threes made in the series at plus 275. Yeah, roll the shoulders and get seduced by the juice. A guy that's been really chucking it and consistently through the rim and the cylinder. He's averaging 6.5 triples per game that he is hoisting. He's hitting 39.3%. He's hit 12 total threes in his last three games, all coming against the Thunder. I think he's going to carry over that hot streak and those fiery fingers. Julian Champagne, most threes in the NBA Finals. Again, nearly 3-1 odds at our friends at BetMGM.
1: Yeah, I'll go even deeper, and I'll just keep it rolling with my guy, OG Anunoby. Most threes at 5-1. Again, he's averaging the most threes behind Brunson on the Knicks this postseason. And, you know, you go back to the first series against the Atlanta Hawks, he hit 17 of them in six games. So he averaged nearly three per game. He's averaging nearly three threes per game in the postseason. And so, again, you don't want to take Brunson. You don't want to take Vassell, who have the lowest odds. Again, I think Anunoby, just like he can win Finals MVP, you know, again, he is in the corner for those catch-and-shoot threes. He can create his own shot. At 5-1, I think OG to hit the most threes this series is a good play. All right, got to take a short break. 310-840-4910. When we come back, we'll get some of your calls, and we'll play a little hot or cold. He's Brad Evans. I'm Pat Boyle. This is BetMGM Tonight on Western One Sports.
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1: All right, welcome on back. BetMGM Tonight, Westwood One Sports. He's Brett Evans. I'm Pat Boyle. The phone number to join the show is 310-840-4910. We got game one of the Stanley Cup Finals, by the way. Puck dropping about 20 minutes from now. Might be even a little bit longer than that, but Vegas, Golden Knights, and the Carolina Hurricanes in Raleigh, game one in just a matter of moments. Brad, before we get to a little hot or cold, let's get to the phone lines here. And we urge you, the listener, the viewer, any prediction you have on the NBA Finals, who wins and how many games, Finals MVP, any predictions you have for the Finals, we'll take them at 310-840-4910. Let's get to the phone lines here. Paul is in Rhode Island. Next up on BetMGM Tonight, he's on line one. What's going on, Paul?
2: Thank you, Boyle and your counterpart. Let me tell you something. I'm going to take the Knicks in 4-2, 4 games in 2. And I also, your producer told me to announce my distant cousin that owns about 60,000 dairy cows in California, Bencourt Farms. He's not a shy from gambling, let me tell you. But I'm going to tell you, he's going also with the Knicks, and he's also going with Vegas. But the other thing I want to talk about is when players are 30 and their knees and this and that, so there has been a problem with taking A.J. Brown from New England, and the media is always attacking the knee, the knee, the knee. Guess what? This guy with the knee is the same guy that when he played Patrick Mahomes and he went to two Super Bowls. But the most important thing I want to say is this. Do you know a guy named Patrick Mahomes that died 15 yards on a sideline against Joe Burrow, and he got a field goal kick? That's why Mahomes went against my man, Hurts. I like the guy. I love the guy. But the most important thing is that we are privileged to spend $60 for gas, $60 to park, $60 for hot dogs and beers, and these teams do not win at home. Some of these teams in the NBA, some of these teams in the NFL don't win at home. It costs us a lot of money. The win.
1: Yeah, Paul, I appreciate the call. I can't let that go on any longer. I can't let that go. Paul, I appreciate the time, man. Thank you very much. I love your prediction. You got to stay on track, Paul. We like you. If you're going to call in, where was that going? Where was that going?
3: I have no
1: AJ
3: idea.
1: Brown it was knee. AJ Brown Mahomes, with the knee to Patrick Pickers. Mahomes diving on the sidelines to spending $60. Teams don't win. What just happened there?
4: It was a word salad, man. I got lost. I think I drove off the cliff at some point. I was meandering. It was a bit convoluted, but I don't know what the ultimate ending was. All that matters, Knicks in 6, Pat.
1: That was the only part that made sense. Paul in Rhode Island. Paul calls probably once a week. We appreciate his calls. Yeah. But from now on, Paul, if you're going to call, it has to stay on track. It's got to. Like, we got to have a buzzer. Like, Combs, you know, played the buzzer on me after I went on my whole monologue about how the Knicks were going to win in 6. We got to hit the buzzer on Paul if he gets off. Yeah. If Paul gets off track, once he mentioned he's got a cousin in California that owns farms, should have been right there. Then he got into A.J. Brown with a knee to Mahomes to play. Teams don't win. I don't know what just happened. I do know what's happening next, though. Ian Begley, Knicks insider for SNY, is going to join us next right here on BetMGM Tonight.
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1: 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In just about 24 hours from now, Brad, we will be getting set for tip-off game one. I think I got to go to the store, maybe get, I should have Amazoned it. I should have had it ordered. I didn't do it, but Combs mentioned it before. I might need to get some blue and orange paint. I might need to go all out for game one tomorrow.
2: Do it. Do it. The entire body. You cannot leave an inch uncovered. That's the challenge.
1: Okay. All right. If I can't find it at a CVS or a Walgreens or whatever, I will order it tomorrow to be delivered by Friday, and I'll have it ready to go for Friday. I know you're off Friday, but I will at one point during this series, I will be covered in blue and orange Knicks paint. Face, body. I'll do a whole show.
2: Fantastic. Fantastic. And you know what? You're actually an honorary Illini then if you're going to be, you know, donning the orange and blue. So right in my wheelhouse.
1: There you go. Perfect. But our worlds collide. All right, let's get to the phone lines here. Let's bring in our next guest. He covers the Knicks and the NBA for SNY. He's one of my buddies, Ian Begley, who is in San Antonio, and he's covering the NBA Finals. He's covering the Knicks, and he's one of the closest to the Knicks that you could possibly get. So very excited to welcome Ian in. It's Pat and Brad. What's going on, Ian? How you doing, brother? What an exciting time.
3: Yeah, they've been on quite a roll, huh, Pat? I mean, it's something else. Today, obviously, all about Mitchell Robinson down here at Media Day, Finals Media Day. And we'll see what happens game one tomorrow. But I'm sure you're enjoying this run.
1: Yeah. Oh, without a doubt. And we're going to ask you about Mitch in just a bit. But I want to just kind of ask you, Ian, what has been the overall vibe like for the Knicks here in the last 8 days? You know, we had the debate of rest versus rust heading into the conference finals. And the Knicks looked awfully shaky for 80% of game one. But then they turned it on and steamrolled the Cavs the rest of that series. So they'll have another 9 days when it's said and done before tip-off tomorrow night. So from their practices in